0: kangaroo court with no jurisdiction over Israelis. In New York, I'm Lizzie Radabali.
1: President Trump's imposing additional 50% tariffs on certain Canadian goods over alleged trade discrimination. The White House says Trump signed three proclamations Monday targeting certain Canadian imports, including motor vehicles, alcoholic goods like wine, dairy, and hockey sticks. The NBA's all-time leading scorer is narrowing down his decision on where to play next. ESPN reports LeBron James is focusing on the Miami Heat, the Cleveland Cavaliers, and Philly 76ers as potential final landing spots. There's still no timetable on his decision. Scott Carr, NBC News Radio.
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9: And welcome, brothers, sisters, working class heroes. This is the Rick Smith Show. Thanks so much for being here today on the big program. Lots to get to, lots to talk about. I was scrolling through some streaming services over the weekend, half bored, stumbled on the movie Trumbo. And I figured, you know, it's a period piece about Hollywood, old school politics, something I could half watch while doing email and stuff. And instead, it hit me like a brick that it wasn't just a movie about history. It was really a cautionary tale for the moment. And watching Dalton Trumbo and other writers drag before committees, branded as traitors, because this was the HUAC, the House Un-American Activities Committee era of the 50s, and they were quietly erased from the industry. I got to tell you, I kept thinking, this is what happens when fear becomes policy. You didn't have to be a hardcore revolutionary then to get crushed. You just had to be a little inconvenient to the powerful. And the blacklist didn't only silence the Trumbos of the world and the people who were communist. They were all people who had any ideas that were outside of what was acceptable. And once that communist label for anyone who challenged corporate power or war, supported unions or civil rights or the peace movement, they all got shoved onto the suspect list. And somewhere between the scenes, I realized this feels a lot like what we're going to be going through. The names may have changed, radical left, enemy of the people, traitor, foreign agent, but the logic's the same. The film's government inquisitors and today's Red Scare rhetoric do both the same thing pretty well. Tell ordinary people that their real enemies are their neighbors, their co-workers, their fellow citizens. not the folks actually hoarding power and wealth. And what really stuck with me is how quick that fear moves sideways. And in the movie, the studios, neighbors, even friends starting policing each other, ratting on each other, deciding who's safe, who's radioactive. And that's the part that, I got to tell you, is starting to feel close to home. Once that kind of suspicion starts to take root, every organizing effort, every union drive, every protest, every demand for a fair election, it can be rebranded as being disloyal or dangerous. So I got to tell you, tripping over this movie wasn't just a random click for me. Kind of a wake-up call, kind of like a karmic wake-up call. The tools are different. Algorithms, social media pylons, smear campaigns. But the goal looks awful similar. Make people too scared to speak, too nervous to stand together, and you win. If Trumbo taught me anything, it's that antidote to the Red Scare is not silence, it's solidarity, stubborn courage, and the refusal to let anyone turning questioning power into a crime. Also, it made me remember just how big of dirtbags John Wayne and Ronald Reagan actually were. Because their activities were to undermine the will of working people. And somehow we put them up on a pedestal. Very, very strange stuff. But if you have the chance, I highly suggest check out the movie Trumbo. It a little history lesson, entertaining, but I got to tell you, scary, scary stuff. I want to hear your thoughts. Rick at TheRickSmithShow.com. I'm going to take a quick break. Right back with John Logan. Back after this. I'm Rick Smith, and this is Labor History in 2. On this day in labor history, the year was 1899. That was the day New York City newsboys went on strike. A newspaper article noted, "The Newsboys Union has decided to tie up the World and the Journal. They have struck for better rates on the evening editions of these papers, and their demands have been refused. Therefore, beginning with the first appearance of the redheaded extras this noon, the boys are going to refuse to sell. Envoys have been going up and down the line passing the word. Ye don't sell no more World or Journal, or ye get your face punched in, see?" The main issue of the strike was that the papers had sold for more money during the Spanish-American War, as people were clamoring for news of the conflict. But as the war ended, the boom dried up. The newsboys had paid more for the papers, but could not make the money back from their readers. The article quoted one of the striking newsboys saying, "They put the prices to 6 papes for a dime when the war began. Then, when the war quit and there wasn't no such sale for the papes, and we wanted to get them 2 for a cent again, but they wouldn't. That's what we're going on strike for now. The cops is all busy, and we can do any scab newsboys that show his face without police interference. We're here for our rights, and we will die defending them. At the rates they give us now, we can't make on ye 4 cents on 10 papes. The Pulitzer-owned World and the Hearst-owned Journal did not reduce prices after the war. But in the end, the newspaper's management did agree to buy back any unsold copies. And thus the strike ended on August 2nd, marking a small step forward. Labor History in 2 brought to you by the Illinois Labor History Society and The Rick Smith Show. For more information, go to laborhistoryin2.com, like us on Facebook, and follow us on the Twitters at Labor History in 2.
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9: So I got to tell you, look, the Red Scare 2.0 is coming. My email box has been full of people going, "Oh, you commie," or look, the moneyed people sending me stuff like, evidently there's a movie out, "The Communist Chinese have weaponized U.S. institutions against Americans. Come see our movie." And it's quick, man, quick, almost like they had some insider information about where Trump was going with this and how they were going to point at China, and they're going to point at communism. And look, no fan of China, no fan of communism, but kind of predictable in a weird way. But here to share some thoughts on, well, the big speech, but more importantly, we're in a moment where the labor movement is seeing kind of an approval that we haven't seen in my lifetime. Is this how they take down a growing labor movement? That's why I've asked my good friend John Logan to come share some thoughts. John's a professor and the director of labor studies and employment studies there at San Francisco State University. John, thanks for taking time for us.
10: Hi, Rick. Glad to be on.
9: So, look, I'm sure you saw the speech. I got to wonder, you know, let's start here. Any initial gut reactions? What'd you walk away with from that?
10: Yeah, I mean, as you said, it's, you know, potentially sort of a scary thing because we really don't know how far this administration would be prepared to go in terms of, you know, using these sort of like labels to go after its enemies and, you know, enemies sort of broadly defined. I mean, in some ways, you're describing it quite rightly as a potential Red Scare 2.0. You know, in the first Red Scare, which 1919-1920, under Woodrow Wilson, but, you know, under his Attorney General Palmer, they had these things called the Palmer Raids. And they went after thousands of communists, socialists, anarchists, and trade unionists.
9: Yeah.
10: And they were arrested. They were often deported without due process. And, you know, it had a devastating impact on parts of the labor movement, you know, particularly on organizations like the IWW, the Industrial Workers of the World, but also the Union of Russian Workers, other and more mainstream labor organizations as well. So, as again, you know, these people were arrested, charged with very serious charges, no due process, no warrants, no proper trials, and then deported. So, you know, we see a lot of the same thing, you know, potentially happening today. We don't know how big it's going to get. But, you know, we were talking before we went on the air about, you know, the charges against, I think they're called the Minneapolis 15, you know, people who were involved in the anti-ICE protests in Minneapolis. And several of those people are first and foremost, they're union activists. They're, you know, very much involved in their local unions in Minneapolis, a variety of different unions, some from service sector unions, and, you know, some actually from building trades unions too. But they were the people who had this sort of know-how and the energy and, you know, the sort of, you know, drive to organize a lot of the anti-ICE protests and anti-ICE actions in Minneapolis. And now, you know, they're being charged with these very serious conspiracy charges. You know, we don't know what's going to happen, but, you know, we've seen obviously in other places in the country, in Texas, you know, people given very long jail sentences for participating in anti-ICE protests. But as you said, I mean, this is, you know, people who are protesting against ICE enforcement raids. That's one thing. But again, we don't know how broadly the Trump administration is prepared to take this. And, you know, everything that, you know, Trump sort of says and many of the things that he's done, you know, would give you cause for concern because it doesn't really seem that he has any limits. You know, things like the rule of law, constitution, separation of powers, they mean nothing to him. You know, it's all just about me, me, me, and what can I get away with? You know, and how does this? So I think, you know, as we know, Trump is not doing well in the polls. You know, midterms are approaching. You know, he appears to be getting more desperate. And sort of more desperate he becomes, I think, you know, potentially sort of more dangerous period we're entering.
9: No, look, as you pointed out with the 15 in Minneapolis, it's gonna be a lot of this stuff you can tie back to, you know, look back to the past. I mean, the House Un-American Activities Committee during the 50s about how, you know, because just like, as I said at the beginning, you know, I tripped over the movie Trumbo, which was about that period where they were blacklisting anyone who they could put the communist stink on.
10: Right.
9: And this, you know, Antifa seems to be the new,
10: absolutely.
9: Or at least I thought it was. We're just bringing back communism. Now we're going to lump everybody into that now.
10: And as you said, I mean, communism, I mean, these labels don't really mean anything for people on the right and the far right, and very deliberately so. You know, they want to label, you know, anyone who is, you know, against what the Trump administration is doing, anyone who opposes the sort of clampdown and the escalating authoritarianism is a communist, or, you know, in their eyes, you know, they can label you some kind of other that justifies these sort of extreme actions. And as you said, you know, it comes at a, you know, both an interesting time, but also a dangerous time for the labor movement. You know, we know in terms of the labor movement, we know that there's some, you know, some hopeful things we can look at.
9: Right.
10: You know, union approval ratings for the last few years have been at record highs, you know, in the 70%, you know, of the American public approve of unions. A clear majority of people say the decline of unions has hurt American workers. A clear majority of Americans say they would join unions if they had a free and fair choice to do so. And, you know, not only, you know, do we have 70% approval ratings, but the last time we had that level was in 1965. At that time, private sector unions represented almost a third of the American workforce. Today, as we know, they represent less than 6%. So it's even more remarkable that they have, you know, record high approval ratings despite their organizational weakness. You know, and what it shows is that there are many people, and we see it, I mean, we've talked about this many times, but it's still there. We see it particularly amongst young workers. Young workers, you know, overwhelmingly work in what I would call young workplaces. You know, they work at places like Starbucks and Trader Joe's and Apple retail stores and REI. And young workplaces are overwhelmingly non-union. So, you know, amongst young workers, you have incredibly high rates of union approval, but very low rates of union membership, but not, you know, because of where they work. Now, these are the kinds of workers, you know, we see it amongst baristas, we see it amongst, you know, lots of other, you know, people who work in, like, you know, galleries, nonprofits, you know, all sorts of things, you know, where it's predominantly young workers. These are the people who are currently trying to organize, trying to form unions. They work in overwhelmingly non-union sectors. So all of that is hopeful. And of course, the Trump administration, you know, the right-wing ideologues, you know, Trump himself, as we've spoken about before, when it comes to unions, when it comes to most things, he's all over the place. He doesn't have a coherent ideology. But there are many people in the Trump administration who are viciously anti-union and who are right-wing ideologues who want to destroy the labor movement, maybe want to co-opt parts of it, but, you know, destroy large parts of it, weaken it. And so, you know, they have seen what's happened in the last few years. They do not want, you know, to open up an opportunity for the labor movement. So if you can create this sort of climate of fear, which obviously the speech is intended to do and the actions of the Trump administration around this, if you can create, you know, an environment in which people are worried about the consequences for them personally, individually and collectively, if they become, then, you know, it's very difficult, obviously, to have, you know, union organizing successes in that environment. And I'll just mention one example. In the last couple of weeks, I've been going up to Sonoma County, just north of the Bay Area. At one of the vineyards, it's actually the production workers in the factory. They're trying to organize with the Teamsters, and one of the Teamsters locals and North Bay Jobs with Justice is involved in this. And there's a very vicious anti-union campaign, which, of course, we've come to expect. But the vineyard owners previously, before the union campaign started, were supposedly very good when it came to ICE. They said, you know, if we hear any rumors whatsoever of ICE activity in the vicinity, we're locking the gates, we're not allowing anyone in. So, you know, we're trying to keep you as safe as possible. as soon as the union campaign started, they started all of these wild rumors, trying to tell all the workers, oh yeah, ICE were here, ICE were in the parking lot. You know, you have to be careful because, you know, you're very vulnerable. So they're clearly sort of weaponizing these issues and, you know, exploiting this climate of fear to try to stop the union campaign.
9: Yeah, and, no, you know, and I see this Red Scare that's coming.
10: Yeah.
9: I see this as a huge part of that. Now, I don't think it was, and as you pointed out, I don't think Trump's all over the place. I do believe to his core, he's anti-union. He will work with unions when he needs to, but the preference is to use exploitable folks that you can take advantage of. But I see this as an opportunity for the union busters to be able to get onto his coattails. To be able to use this to scare people. Because, look, union approval ratings are rising because people are struggling. People are having a hard time putting food on the table, keeping gas in the tank, thinking about a future, let alone a prosperous one. And the one tool that can help them is joining and forming a union. So this, for me, and you can help me here, for me is how they crush that by doing what they did to those writers and those people back in the 50s. You put that stink on them, they're going to run.
10: Yes. And you know, I think you touched on a very important point there. In a way, the most dangerous thing from their perspective, you know, from the perspective of Trump and the right-wing ideologues around him is, you know, if people still have hope, if they're still optimistic about having a better future and creating a better future for themselves. And, you know, I would say the primary means that we do this, you know, the most effective anti-poverty program this country has ever had is unions and collective bargaining. You know, they do offer working people the possibility that there is a better future out there for them, for their kids, and so on. Trump exploits the sort of hopelessness and, you know, the lack of people's, you know, just giving up hope on any kind of better future. He's very, very good at that, you know. And I think that's what's happened in a lot of the communities in which Trump, you know, has been able to get, you know, support from places where Republicans might not even, you know, generally get so stronger support. I mean, I always sort of say, and, you know, I understand that people sort of say, well, you know, depression era today, very different. I agree with that. You know, the economy is very different. Lots of things are very different. But the thing is, you know, during the Depression, if you read the histories of the Depression in the 30s and the New Deal, there was still a lot of hope amongst, you know, most working people. They thought, if only we can get through this, better times lie ahead.
9: Right.
10: And, you know, part of the process of creating those better times was forming the unions and mass production industries and steel and auto and rubber, you know, the new unions like the UAW and the steelworkers and on and on and on. Today, you know, there's a lot of people, I think, you know, especially in sort of deindustrialized communities who don't have that sense that a better future lies ahead. And Trump exploits that. He's very good at exploiting that feeling of hopelessness. And he comes in and says, you know, I'm the only one, you know, who has the answers to your problems. And the problem is those people over there. It's the immigrants, it's the communists, it's the, you know, whoever it is.
9: The others, you know, always.
10: So, yeah. So I think, you know, that unions are a threat for a variety of reasons. I mean, because, you know, unions are not perfect, but if you're concerned about rising authoritarianism, if you're concerned about, you know, the threat of, like, you know, so potential, you know, if you want to call it fascism in this country, unions are one of the few movements that have the ability to offer some resistance to that. And they offer people hope that a better future is still possible. And therefore, they don't turn to the right-wing demagogues who scapegoat this group and that group and, you know, and so forth. So, yeah, I think that the two things are very much tied. And, you know, as you said, that using this sort of idea that, you know, the threat is these sort of communists in our midst, and that's a label that can apply to anyone, but can certainly apply to people who are trying to organize against the sort of, like, you know, mega corporate interests who bankroll Trump and his administration, and, you know, who he's there to enrich. There's definitely a very real danger that we'll see, more and more, I think, sort of oppression going after people, you know, on the grounds of them being this sort of enemy within communists, whatever. But in actual fact, what they're trying to do is, allow people to exercise what is supposed to be a federally protected right. You know, that you have the right to form a union with your co-workers. You have the right to collectively bargain in the workplace. But it's a very dangerous moment for the labor movement, because in some ways, you know, sorry, now finish on this, you know, we're back at a position where we were, you know, almost 100 plus years ago in terms of union density. But back then, the labor movement, you know, had a sort of, in some ways, a sort of firmer foundation. You know, it was mostly based on the trades, you know, the skilled crafts. And, you know, they were unions that were used to surviving. It wasn't really the federal government they had to worry about, but, you know, hostile courts that they had to worry about. Today, you know, in some ways, it's a little bit more fragile. I mean, there's all these hopeful signs, like we were saying before, but the labor movement itself, you know, its underlying basis is, I think, sort of like in some ways more vulnerable to the kind of repression that we could see over, you know, hopefully not, but hopefully we see resistance, and, you know, but it is actually vulnerable to those kinds of attacks. And again, you know, Trump and his cronies and the right-wing people around him, the anti-union people around him, know that that is the case.
9: Yeah, and you're seeing organizing in places that you wouldn't have seen before, which is why my concern for this is this sends a chilling effect across the organizing that has happened. And a perfect example is out in your neck of the woods. It was the Palm Beach golf course. You know, the caddies out
10: this
9: there.
10: Is one of, yeah, exactly.
9: The caddies out there unionized.
10: One of the most exclusive golf clubs in the country. And, you know, I mentioned the vineyard workers, you know, who are organizing, but also the caddies. And it's a really interesting story. You know, they were independent contractors. They liked that arrangement. They were doing well. The company that they worked for negotiated with was bought over by private equity. They were turned into subcontracted employees, paid $20 an hour plus tips. So, but they knew, they have a very strong work culture and a very so strong sense of community amongst the caddies there. Many of them been there for, you know, 15, 20, 25 years. They knew, you know, that they were being exploited. And they immediately contacted the California Labor Federation, who put them in contact with the local Unite Here, Local 19, which already represented food service workers at Palm Beach. And they had a blowout election victory. And they were even able to enlist support from some of the CEOs and the rich guys that they work for caddies for. And it's interesting because some of these CEOs who, you know,
9: businesses are probably vehemently anti-union.
10: Yes, but when they know the caddies, they were on the caddies' side and they said, you know, good for you. Stand up for your rights. Do not let these guys exploit you. They were even able to use some of the emails and texts that they got, you know, from these CEOs. And I mentioned to you before we come on, that other thing, one of the caddies explicitly said, you know, this was one of the two proudest achievements in his life. His other proudest achievement was the blues band that he plays in was voted best blues band in Monterey County. And he said the second one was participating in the union campaign of the caddies. And he also said, if you'd asked me a year ago, would I ever be involved in a union campaign? Would I ever be a union member? He said, not in your life. You're crazy. That will never happen.
9: Yeah.
10: And I think more and more, you know, we are sort of seeing these groups of workers that, you know, never imagined that they would have to unionize. But, you know, they're recognizing that the only way that they can get, you know, their notion of just treatment at the workplace is to act collectively with their co-workers, to form unions, and then engage in collective bargaining. So if they were given a free and fair choice, you know, and we talked about this a minute ago, this is why the right wing is so scared about the labor movement. They know that there are tens of millions of workers out there. And every, you know, legitimate survey shows this. If people were given a free and fair choice, they would be joining unions in droves.
9: Absolutely.
10: I mean, it would be like the 1930s and 1940s all over again.
9: And that is the message right there. I mean, if they had that chance. John, I appreciate the time. And that's a political discussion for tomorrow of how we get into getting that opportunity. But John Logan, I appreciate the time. As always, great stuff, my friend.
10: No, thank you, Rick.
9: Our good friend John Logan. Want to hear your thoughts. Email me, Rick at TheRickSmithShow.com. Do you see it? Do you see what's coming? I want to hear your thoughts. Back after this.
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8: Welcome back to The Rick Smith Show. Now, here is Rick Smith.
9: So, you know, even the speech, the big speech last week, was not free of its controversy. Evidently, one of the teleprompter people now in a little water over potentially, allegedly, taking some of the knowledge that he had inside seeing the speech to bet on one about $100,000, I think. And I got to tell you, anyone surprised? Any shock whatsoever in any of that? I'm surprised it was only $100,000. But here to share some thoughts on the big speech and maybe the graft and all of the nonsense that's going around this administration, I've asked our good friend Sarah Burris to come share some thoughts. Sarah is the senior digital editor over there at Alternet. You can check out her work, alternet.org. Sarah, thanks for taking time for us.
12: Hey, Rick, how are you?
9: Good. I saw this story, and you had a great story on this. I'm like, am I surprised? Not even a little bit.
12: No, a bit. And this is the teleprompter operator was getting the speeches ahead of time and then placing bets based on what Trump would say. And, you know, $100,000, which is nice work if you can get it. Unfortunately, that's insider trading. So, I mean, even I guess the prediction markets, it turns out if you're cheating on that stuff, it's
9: to pay out. I got to think. Now, the question that I have when I read this, I'm going, did Trump get his cut? And if he did, maybe there's a pardon.
12: Maybe. That's a good question. And I think, I mean, my question has always been who in the family has been doing the same kind of thing. But yeah, I mean, Trump could very easily just be like, I pardon thee along with all of the other pardons of everybody else that I know.
9: Yeah. But you know, whatever. There's part of me that goes, Trump himself is probably doing it, just not under his Donald Trump name. Maybe he's going to revive, what was his name? John Barron? Remember John Barron? Maybe John Barron's rolling the dice.
12: Well, I think the big thing is that it's like you said, like it's like a casino where the house always wins. The house doesn't like to pay out. And so if you, you know, they have an actual department that works on, you know, who's making these bets and how is it that they guessed this information. And if you win a whole bunch of these, they're going to start investigating that. Yep. And not every company does this. There are some international companies that don't care about ethics rules or insider trading. And, but the ones that the guy was playing on from the teleprompter and some of the ones that just seem to have a lot of inside information when they're betting. Those are all on the American specific markets that have these kinds of rules.
9: Yeah. Well, you should have lost one or two. Oops. But if you win all of them, if you get all 10 on your pool ticket, You got some insider information, but here's the thing. This is the least concerning of anything having to do with that speech, because I'm not sure if you noticed, the Red Scare is back. We're doing the McCarthy era. In fact, I watched the movie Trumbo over the weekend, which was about Daniel Trumbo, one of the writers that was blacklisted during the first McCarthy era, and all of the stuff that went along with that. It was just kind of like going, man, this is a documentary that we're going to live going forward, because I think Trump's speech laid it out what the game plan is.
12: Yeah, and I don't know how much this is actually going to work. I mean, I think they've been calling Democrats socialist for so long that now they're changing it into communists. And so it's a weird sort of dynamic where I think you kept saying socialism so much that people were like, well, what is socialism? And then people started looking it up and they were like, oh, this doesn't sound half bad.
9: No, this is why they had to go back to the commie word. Because look, right. I had this conversation over the weekend. This is why I think Trump is a brilliant political master. He knows how to tear stuff up and to burn things down. Clearly can't govern, but understands what gets people motivated and gets people to attack one another. Because my email box has been full of you commie this or that. You go, but hold on, I thought I was a socialist yesterday. And it's amazing how fast the red hats can flip that switch.
12: Yeah, and I will give anything in the world for some reporter to ask him or any other Republican to define communism, define socialism. Like, that's the piece of this that I want. It's like, you're just using the word, you don't even know what it means. And at least if you're going to use the word, then let's have a conversation about what it actually means.
9: Yeah.
12: The big problem for me, I think, for Trump is that he's trying to reignite this Red Scare and this communism thing. The history of that goes back to Russia. And so it's like you were reigniting Russia conversations. What are you doing? After you basically just said that I can't secure the election because every time I've done it, I sucked at it.
9: No, and this is the interesting part, because, you know, Thomas Massie's been running around for a while going, I don't understand why this is a thing. We won all the elections. I don't understand election rigging because we won all the elections. And I'm going, because that's where my mind was. And look, there's very little. I'm going to say there's probably less than almost nothing that I agree with Thomas Massie on. But I agree with this. They're in power. They control the House, the Senate, and the White House, and the Supreme Court. How rigged are they? And if they are rigged, the winners we should be looking at, maybe?
12: Yeah. I mean, this was the self-own heard around the world. It was the biggest, stupidest mistake. And I don't know why he made it. I don't know. I guess if this is, my theory was that he was making this speech and I thought he was going to say, I'm taking over the elections. I guess we're still sort of waiting for that. Maybe
9: I was waiting for him to appoint Herschel Walker, Senator of Georgia. Cause that's what the right kept saying. That's what the little fox heads were running around going, he's going to put Herschel Walker in. I'm going, in what world?
12: Yeah, like that was the weird part, is like, I think a lot of us expected the absolute worst. We were ready for the worst, and then it didn't really happen. And then what he said just really didn't make sense. And I mean, I think even his supporters are kind of scratching their heads. And I mean, it gives a lot of opportunity to ask the question, oh, so Republicans shouldn't be in charge of elections. That's basically what you're saying, is that they create unsecured elections.
9: Right. But here's the thing, that the speech was even scarier than that for me. And I know a lot of people, you know, were saying, oh, it was a dud, there was nothing there. For me, I kept hearing DOJ is going to go after traitors. We're going to have the next Red Scare. We're going to see the next Julius and Ethel Rosenberg. Because my mind immediately, as he was speaking, I'm thinking about those two people who it was proven they didn't do what they were accused of, but still dead. We still murdered people in the name of, well, Red Scare. And I got to tell you, that's a little freaky, because I know how people get.
12: There's a case actually right now going on. They're doing this with Antifa, essentially. They have declared Antifa a terrorist group. And you want to talk about self-owns, they kind of screwed themselves in that specific case in Texas, where they've got two people that they're claiming are, you know, giving, what is it, like giving financial or otherwise support.
9: Aid and comfort.
12: Right. To a terrorist group. And they're, the problem is that they're going to have to prove that there is an actual group, that there is an organization, that there's a structure, that there's a way to fund it, and that there are people in charge at the top. And so that is never going to happen because it's just not the case. And it's, I mean, they're going to end up completely screwing themselves in this case, but it's sure going to be fun to watch.
9: Yeah. But see, again, you know, I know a lot of people think, well, you know, they're going to screw themselves. I don't think they care about that. I don't think Trump really cares all that at the end. It's about continuing that division to where we're eating each other. You know, the old Jay Gould quote, I could pay half the working class to murder the other half. And look, he doesn't even have to pay, just throws this chum out into the water and immediately we turn at each other's throats.
12: Which is sad, but, you know, again, unsurprising. We've seen this with corporate America for how long?
9: Yeah, truth. Now they're saying that they're, Iowa, for instance, there's some competitive races in Iowa that were once very red races, now somewhat competitive. Is that the, is this because there's cheating? Or is it because, and as Thomas Massie, and what's that bubble-headed bleach blonde's name over at Fox, Tommy Lauren? Yeah. Even she's saying, you control the House, the Senate, and the White House, and you've done nothing over the past couple of years. Or is it that?
12: No, I think it's kind of all of the above. There's, because the piece of it about the war and high gas prices, the high grocery prices, the economic stuff that we have been talking about for months and months and months that we've said are going to be a big part of this election, it turns out are actually a big part of this election. And one of the major things is that they've got a couple of Republican candidates running for the House in District 1 and District 3 who are kind of, you know, who are just not doing well. One of them, I can't remember if there's one in the second district as well, but one of the, out of those three districts, one of them is an incumbent, and she won that seat with like 800 votes. Like, this is already a very, very close election. And it, so anytime there's a close election, if you're going to have a blue wave of any kind, she's out, right? So the rest of them, you know, like Trump supported some other candidate who didn't win in something, and now they've got some, you know, carpetbagger that nobody likes who's going up against a really, really popular state representative who's done a lot for Western Iowa. So there are these candidates who have very entrenched relationships and lineage, and, you know, that they're very involved versus these other people who are kind of empty shirts. And, you know, and again, like when you're in a wave election, you don't, all you got to do is show up, right? And you're going to get already like a big chunk of change.
9: Are we sure this is going to be a wave election? I mean, because you know, I've been reading a lot of reports that, you know, the post office is going to be able to implement some of the things that Trump wants to do in mail-in ballot, you know, restraining people's ability. And what's amazing to me is the number of people who reached out to me this weekend and kind of said, well, I don't know why there's a problem looking into it, Rick. You know, there's all this problem with the mail-in ballot. And I'm going, where? Other than in the Fox News world, where are there the problems? Because we've investigated this. We've gone through court processes. The smoke isn't even there.
12: Yeah, no. And it's particularly in Texas. I saw a couple of videos when I was doom scrolling this weekend of women in Texas who, like, there's this one woman, bless her heart, who had been married a second time. So she was with her first husband for like 18 years. And then now she's with her second husband for 12 years. She has to find her marriage license from the first husband and her birth certificate to create the paper trail to this name change that she's had already for 12 years to prove her citizenship. And it is those kind of women who aren't going to get to vote. And so those are, you know, married women, right? Like, who is more likely to be Republican?
9: Yeah. In this day and age, absolutely.
12: So the women who are not changing their names, or the women who have a passport and like to travel internationally, or the women who, you know, there are so many categories of people who just don't change their name and haven't changed their names, and they've got access to all the stuff that they need to vote. That's not necessarily the case for a lot of the Trump voters.
9: No, look, I was at the post. I was at the DMV not too long ago, and there was a woman there trying to get her real ID. She had a Pennsylvania driver's license, didn't have a real ID. And and evidently, you need a birth certificate. You need these documents that she didn't have. And trying to find, because her name was different, because it was the name thing. So she had to go through this, wade through these, because she'd been married a couple of times. And they were in different states. So hunting this stuff down was just like this Herculean leap. And she's like, screw it. I don't need the real ID. I'll just drive where I'm going instead of flying. And she just kind of gave up. And that's the hope on the voting side.
12: Right. Exactly. And the people who are more likely to give up are going to be the Republicans, because Democrats are angry. So I think once you have the most angry, the most engaged, the most likely to show up people, you know, they're going to be the ones that are fighting for this. And the people who are just like, God, this is such a waste of time, you know, they're going to throw their hat in, or they're going to basically throw out and be like, I'm done with this. But I mean, I just spent the last year trying to get my little cousin's birth certificate, because both of her parents have passed. And it was easier for us to get a death certificate for her mother, who died 15 years ago, and for her dad, who died 10 years ago or 5 years ago, than it was for us to get her birth certificate, because she's in college now. And so her address changes every semester.
9: Right.
12: So all the documents that she needs to prove, they weren't accepting them because they didn't have the same address on them. They wouldn't accept her student ID because the student ID didn't have the phone number of the university on it. It had the university police line on it. So, I mean, the amount of people that we have had to go through to be like, can you please, like, do you have a sticker where you could put the number on it? Do you have like any, literally anything, you know, changing her address to making sure we change her address in the school system and in her bank account so that those two matched and that's actually being sent to the same address. Like, it just, these things. And
9: you would think in the digital age, this wouldn't be that hard. Now, there's a solution, we're just going to chip everybody.
12: There you go.
9: Well, I mean, they had the chance with the vaccine. They could have chipped everybody. I'm not opening that can of worms. I'm not doing it.
12: The important part of it is, if you really want to do this, if you want to have some kind of forced voter ID, then let's spend the next 10 years rolling it out, having the federal government help people do it, and making sure everybody has their documents.
9: Yeah, I'm not against that. Let's streamline the system. Let's use this to streamline the system to make it a little bit easier for people to get their stuff to do. Sure, I'm on board.
12: And it should be free.
9: But understand, not the point. Good governance, not the point. Voter suppression, the point. And
12: now, the stuff with the post office, there are Mark Elias is on this. Like, he is fighting against this really hard. So have faith in some of the people on the legal side who are going after some of these obscure rules.
9: No, I have faith in the people who are fighting the good fight. I just don't have faith in the people who are sitting on the bench deciding this stuff, because a lot of them were put in the Dumbo, put them in there. But here's the thing. I mean, you know, all of this stuff we're talking about, we're still not talking about Iran. And I got to tell you, that was the point of the speech last week. The point was a distraction. Here, kittens, follow the laser pointer, which we have done dutifully to push back on the lies and the BS. But we're not talking about that. And oh, by the way, I guess we're ramping up to potentially go and invade Cuba, maybe, because that's an important national security issue.
12: So apparently what happened last week is they were somebody in the military, sources from inside the higher ups, were saying that they're creating different kinds of scenarios for how to take over Cuba. And it's not something that has been definitively, you know, that they've decided on. It's not something that Trump has specifically said, we're going to do this and it's going to happen on this date. It's still very up in the air, because they're coming up with every contingency plan that they can come up with for, you know, if this happens, then this, which is very military of them to do. But the idea that they're being asked to put these scenarios together is the scary part, because it's like, y'all haven't even finished this last one. You haven't figured that thing
9: out. Now, to be fair, I live, not too far from the place where this is what they do. They dream up, how to attack everybody. They war game everything. It's part of the mission of the Army War College is to, to be prepared for everything. And I get that, and I'm okay with it to a degree. So how much of this is just being prepared, and how much of this do you think is, Trump wanting more wartime president kind of stuff, more imperial, unitary executive kind of stuff?
12: Well, I do think there's something to the idea that he's looking for something because he's lost this Iran thing and there's no real way for him to save it. So now, instead of taking his toys and leaving the sandbox, he's going to go again and be like, by God, I'm going to fight every country until I get a win.
9: Like a good bully, pick on someone down the food chain.
12: Right. Like he's basically the big bad wolf going against the pig with the straw house. And it's like, this is not a difficult lift. Like you've already pretty much destroyed them by cutting off their oil supply. So
9: yeah, no, look, I guess they just bombed all the roads going in and out of their main port. So basically you've cut off all of their supply lines to their entire civilization. So I got to wonder how much of that's going to, it's not surprising that Marco Rubio wants to do away with the international court. Just throwing that out there.
12: The thing with the International Criminal Court is the U.S. isn't even a part of it.
9: Yeah. Well, they might get a thought on their own. And speaking of losses, Trump had basically, he's appointed this entire commission of fine arts, right? They've basically kind of been a rubber stamp on, weren't they with the people who said he could put his name on the Kennedy Center? Wasn't that part of this?
12: They had the Kennedy Center board decide that. But
9: okay.
12: This other board, it had people that were architects and experts in all of this style of building and construction at all the monuments in Washington. And he fired all of them and installed his own people.
9: As a good dictator would do.
12: Right. And they signed off on whatever he wants. What happened last week that was a little bit different is that Trump has now decided that they want to expand the property of the fencing around the White House. So the White House has big, huge fence, right?
9: Been there.
12: You remember when Obama was in, they basically had fence jumpers all the time. So what they want to do is there's a square across the street from the north side of the White House. They want to go beyond the square now and put up an even bigger fence so people can't even get to the original fence. And it's like it cuts off that whole part, that whole square where protests are. And I mean, the guy who's got the veteran stuff with his tent who has been protesting there like nonstop forever. And tourists are not going to have any access to it. So it's really kind of shocking. And that in that scenario, the guy who's in charge of it was like, well, this is a great opportunity. This is a great opportunity. We will come up with the best solution for this, which was his way of saying, no, we're not doing this. This is stupid. You're literally going to cut off an area of the city where there are houses
9: right.
12: that are used for stuff. Like Dolly Madison's old house is right there on the square. clearly. So
9: put an Italian ice place in there.
12: A Froyo place.
9: Put some cupcakes in there because Dolly Madison was cupcakes when I was a kid. Put some cupcakes in there. Yeah. Well, God. We'll see where this goes. Another day.
12: Another day of stupid.
9: Yeah. Sarah, as always, appreciate the time.
12: My pleasure. Have a great rest of the week, everyone.
9: You as well. Our good friend, Sarah Burris. Want to hear your thoughts? Anything? Anything at this point? I mean, seriously, are we the winning? Are we tired of winning yet? I know it's kind of a beating the dead horse a bit, but are we tired? Want to hear your thoughts. Rick at the RickSmithShow.com. Right back. I'm Rick Smith, and this is Labor History in 2. This day in labor history, the year was 1971. It was an historic day for the men and women who deliver the U.S. mail. It was the day that the American Postal Workers Union and the National Association of Letter Carriers signed their first ever union contract. Although there had been earlier postal unions, they did not have formal bargaining rights. Postal wages were set by Congress. This meant that the starting wage for postal workers was only $6,200 in 1970. Many of these workers actually qualified for food stamps. Frustrated at their low pay and working conditions, postal workers in New York City walked off the job. Soon, 200,000 of their fellow workers across 30 major cities joined them on the picket lines. A story in Time magazine described the impact of the work action, writing, quote, "The first

0: contract raised the starting wage to $8,488 a year, a more than 30% increase to the pay level before the strike.
1: Whoa.
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0: Now, the good thing is, look, there are people out there who are going to be standing up. And in this moment, given Trump's speech, I think the reality is a lot of people are going to have to find their courage. They're going to have to find what spine they have, whether it's to vote, to go to protest, to speak out, or in moments where they have some authority to actually take a stand. And I look on Friday over at the New York Times, David Blight, a past president of the Organization of American Historians, basically wrote a column blasting the White House for, I guess, they're rewriting American history. Because the president's White House Domestic Policy Council evidently published a report that's claiming that the Smithsonian, they're rewriting stuff. And I look at, the sad reality of the moment. And someone like Blight is going to be probably, demonized in every way possible for saying that our history matters and telling it accurately matters. But the reality is this administration is going to whitewash history. All the bad stuff we did will get pushed aside, and it's going to be this rosy image of what we're supposed to believe the country stands for instead of what we really are. And look, I love this country and bad history and all. We can learn from that history. So the most important part, we don't do it again. Now, again, we have an administration that, I guess, the way it looks, hell-bent on doing it again. And that's where you and I have to come in. That's where we have to speak up, stand up, and be counted in this moment. I want to hear your thoughts. Are you up to it? Email me, rick@thericksmithshow.com. Miss any portion of the program, podcast. And as always, thanks so much for being here. See you back here next time.
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0: your boy Henry from Family Street Food, and here's another episode of Talking with Family Street Food. And I'm your host, Henry, along with...
1: What's up, guys? This is Madjim Perez. We're here with the one and only Henry Perez, and we are, of course, Family Street Food, guys, and we got a special guest today, guys, of course, and we have so much to talk about, so much to cover. Before we get into everything else, you want to go ahead and talk about your sponsors real quick?
0: Yeah. So first of all, we have Express Grinders here in the city of San Bernardino at 1455 West Highland. 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Or you can get a bagel and a medium coffee for $6.99, you guys. 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
1: Gave you a filter.
0: Next up, we have Revival Arcade. It's and also in the city of San Bernardino. You guys have no plans this weekend, want to take the kids out, go to the Revival Arcade. They'll hook you up with everything you guys need for your kids, from the arcade to even having a birthday party there for your kids. Go hit them up, Revival Arcade here in the city of San Bernardino. Next up, we have Hot Box Chicken, also located in the city of San Bernardino. And you guys already know I go there for my fully loaded fries. And now I go there for my hot wings too, you guys. And they got ice cream, so it's all in one place. Hot Box Chicken here in the city of San Bernardino. Not least, we have the Funk Night Market going down every Friday in the city of Colton, you guys, at 125 East Old Street. Go hit up MC Light. They got the open mic every Friday. So if you got some talent, you guys are rappers, a singer, hey, you know how to do magic? Hit up MC Life every Friday, you guys.
1: That's right, guys. You guys can go check them out. They also do have jumpers now as well, so you guys can go ahead and take your kids and have a good time. And if you guys want to unwind and let the kids run around, that's the place to be.
0: Okay, so let's get started. We have the owner, the CEO of Bears and Conos with us today. He was already here once, but we're happy to have him again because what is the good news?
2: We're getting a second location.
0: Yay!
1: Congratulations.
0: Thank you. Yeah, you guys. So tell us, how did this happen? How did this come about?
2: Oh, man. That's a long story, brother. A lot of hard work, a lot of, you know, tears, a lot of, you know, sleepless nights trying to grow. The support of the family, the amazing team I have at the shop, my amazing customers at the shop. You know, we know we have to keep growing. So that's why. That's why we want to do this. We want to bring our coffee to Fontana.
0: Hey, man, I'm glad everybody has your back because they believe not just in you, but they believe in the shop and the coffee shop and everything you guys are doing. It's perfection, man. There's never a time I go and I'm not enjoying my spicy chipotle chicken sandwich.
1: It's his way, right?
0: Yeah, No. The other one, his way.
1: Okay.
0: I don't like saying the name because I don't like saying it wrong.
2: No. It's the pesto mix. I think I mix it with the hot honey, right?
0: Yeah, correct.
2: So, but it's all the veggies we have. So.
0: Oh, but I tell him to add chipotle sauce on it too.
2: Oh, it's so good. All the sauce. Yeah. It's really good. It's really good.
1: No, it's actually really good. From what I heard of, Henry was telling me he's going to get his camping chair. He's going to start staying there because that's how addicted he was to it.
2: Oh, come on over, man. Now that we have so many new bread options, come on over. It's really good.
0: Yeah, well, and that was another thing I wanted to talk to you about. You guys got new options, new bread. So how is that going? How did that come about?
2: So today was actually the first day of it.
0: Oh, okay.
2: Today's the first day. We did some experimenting with the local bakery. They're amazing people. Just experimenting with them, went a little bit back and forth to see what size, what taste, everything that works best with our sandwiches. And we got three new breads, and oh my God, it's so good. We're selling a lot more. People are experimenting with the new, trying out the different types of breads. It's so good. Come try it out.
0: And what are the names of those three breads you added?
2: So we have a classic French roll.
0: Okay.
2: We have an Italian seasoning bread. And my favorite, the jalapeno bread. So good. You can just literally put butter on it, toast it, and eat it. Like, you don't even need anything. Just
0: I think
2: toast
0: that's
2: it and eat
0: gonna
2: it. So
0: be
2: good.
0: My favorite right there, the jalapeno. And it has cheese on it, right?
2: Yes.
0: Yes.
2: There you know, my shop, it's a lot of cheese all the time.
0: That's right, man. Mm-hmm. I got to go and try that. I really do. And Italian one too. That sounds pretty good too. Seasoning.
2: Oh yeah.
0: Seasoning on the good. Bread, right?
2: Yep, it's really good.
0: So these new breads that you got, you're making your sandwiches with them?
2: Yes. Yeah.
0: And can you order it with butter only?
2: No.
0: you made it sound good, man. Now
2: It is good, but no, we don't have butter at the shop. Like I take it home, and me and my dad, we went through the whole, like, almost a foot long of the jalapeno bread. We just toasted it a little bit of butter and ate the whole thing.
0: Oh, wow.
2: So good. So good. Yeah, it was delicious.
0: So, let's get back to this new restaurant you got going. What city is it going to be, and how... I'm just, because the last time we spoke, you were just barely testing the waters and see how did it go to where you're at now, and when do you think it might be open?
2: So the last time I was here, what, 4 or 5 months ago? How long has it been? It's been 4 or 5 months?
0: Like 3 months ago.
2: Oh, 3? Okay.
3: Was it?
2: Yeah. I feel like it's been longer.
3: I thought it was too.
2: Yeah. We're in talks for this building. But it's just, there were so many delays, and all the delays had nothing to do with us. We're kind of like a third party, kind of sitting there waiting for two other parties to work out their agreement so we can move in.
0: Okay.
2: So we're just stuck waiting. And again, you know, things happen for a reason. And honestly, the timing kind of worked out.
0: Okay.
2: We got the building, and it's in Fontana, specifically Southridge Fontana, all the way south Fontana, between the 10 and the 60 off Cherry. Got the building. It's a much bigger building, higher foot traffic area. It's in a shopping center. I live like 30 seconds away from this. That's even better. That's like the best thing ever, you know. Can't be late to work anymore. Well, never late. Never late to begin with. Never late. But right next to home, and I, ever since I've been in the U.S., I've lived in that community. Yeah. I've always lived there, so I know the whole community. You know, it's home. Went to high school there, been there for 20 years, and we don't have coffee there.
3: Right.
2: Yeah, there's no coffee shop, especially in that Southridge community. There's no coffee. There's McDonald's coffee. And I think there's a donut shop that has like some just black coffee stuff like that with creamers, but nothing like what we do.
3: Right.
2: And no offense to McDonald's, but there ain't coffee, you know, anywhere.
3: Oh, no. Your coffee's good. I'll tell you that. It's really good.
2: And that's what I pride myself on, just good quality coffee.
3: Nothing. Even the customer service.
2: Oh, thank you.
3: Awesome.
2: I care about customer service. Customer service is very important. We always make sure, you know, customers always feel welcomed.
3: They make you feel like family.
2: That's what the goal is.
3: Yes.
2: That's what the goal is.
3: Definitely.
2: Yeah. I would say, we'll say my pleasure all the time, but I don't want to get sued by Chick-fil-A, you know? So, I don't want to get sued.
3: But
2: Southridge Fontana got a building, you know. As crazy thing is, we've been trying to get this building since either October or November 2025. Wow. That's the first email that was sent out.
3: Wow.
2: To their broker and just... Took 7 months.
3: Wow.
2: But things worked out. Now comes the hard part.
3: Right.
2: Getting the building was easy.
3: Right, right.
2: Signing all the paperwork was easy. Now comes the, all right, because that building needs a complete remodeling.
0: Oh, wow.
2: And since it was a Pizza Hut before, as soon as you walk in, all you smell is pizza. I'm serious. Like, can't get the smell out. All you smell is pizza. So I need to, like, I don't know, throw some coffee beans in there or something. Like, but... Oh, it smells like pizza all the time. You get hungry when you're in there, man. I can't even work in there. They smell pizza.
3: All the sauce and everything.
2: Oh, yeah. No, they... it's a bigger building. It's a better... In my opinion, it's a really, really, really good location. It's home. It's not just, like, location somewhere. It's home. I grew up there. Went to high school there. And I know a lot of friends and family in the neighborhood. We actually have uncles and aunts that live close by.
3: Oh, wow.
2: So I'm sure they'll be there asking for free food all the time.
3: So how does it work for you? I mean, especially now having two businesses now.
0: How is it going to work? Because you just said yourself, well, you can't be late, but you still got the other one, so.
2: No, so, and this is the key, having a good team you can rely on.
0: Yeah. Right.
2: You need, like, honestly, sometimes I'm just like the face and I don't do much, where my whole team makes it look like they make my life easier. That's what I'm saying.
0: My team makes
2: my life easier, where I can go and just sit down with customers and talk for hours and hours and hours and just go around talking to everyone.
3: We got to bring your team out here.
2: Honestly, yeah.
0: That would be a good show.
2: See who's there.
3: Yeah. Definitely.
2: Yeah, that would be an amazing show. My whole team. No, they're going to talk a lot of cheese over here. No. they're going to spill all the beans. Literally. So, no. We wouldn't need that.
0: Hey, no, but I see what you mean. Like, for you to say... I could actually be talking to a customer while they're doing and not worry that something messed up. They got to call you. They got it.
2: They got
0: it. And that's, hey, you don't see that a lot in a lot of businesses.
2: Exactly. And honestly, brother, honestly, initially, no, I could not do that because I was constantly, I was constantly worried. Yeah. If I'm not there, how is it going to run?
3: Right.
2: Do they got this? They did not got it. Because we're still a new business. I mean, now we're a year and a half in, so we kind of know what we're doing now sometimes. but initially, no, I did not feel comfortable even taking a day off.
3: Right.
2: Because I'm like, wait, what if I'm not there? What if the customer service goes down? What if the food quality goes down? What if the, like, what if the drinks are not made with the same care? Like, just as all this, like, just what ifs. And sometimes the what ifs drive you crazy.
0: Yeah.
2: With all the what ifs, I couldn't take time off. I'm like, right. Oh, what if? But then as I worked more with the same people, the trust was built. It was earned. It was earned. It was built where I'm like, all right, like this Thursday, I'm leaving for vacation with my dogs. Baron Kondo, the CEO and the VP. We're going to go for a vacation. So
3: that's cool.
2: The trust is built where I know my team got this. So they give me the freedom. Do. Yeah, exactly. They give me the freedom to be the voice of the company, go around promotions, talking to customers. I can do all this because I know they got my back.
0: And that's a blessing right there itself. I think that it's hard for any business or owner to be able to rely on the team, but if you have that, and that's awesome, bro. How we're gonna get this into the new shop? Because are you gonna take some of the people from here and
2: so
0: take them over there? And how's that gonna work? Is there gonna be new hiring? So you guys that wanna work at a coffee shop, they might be hiring in Fontana.
2: A really good coffee shop. Honestly, this location is probably at least 5 to 6 months away from opening. Cause it does need a lot of work, not just physical remodeling, but all the permitting we have to go through. There's a lot of things that has to be done. And good thing about having one location that's already open and running and not that far from the other location, we can hire, you know, people and start training them at the first location because everything's going to be same.
3: Right.
2: Same layout, similar equipment. So we can... All good?
0: Yeah. Okay. I was trying to fix... They're saying that they can't see all three of us.
3: Oh, we can't squeeze all three in.
0: Yeah. How are you going to do it like that?
2: Oh, man. But good thing about having the first location is, you know, we can hire people and start training them at the other location. Right. So maybe 2 weeks before we open, you know, just hire whatever we need, whatever amount of people we need. I'm thinking like at least 20 people because that location is going to be open like 14, 15 hours a day and 7 days a week.
0: Oh, wow.
2: Well, this one right now, it's only open, you know, seven and a half hours a day. And Monday to Friday and Saturday, only half a day. And Sunday, we're closed.
0: Yeah.
2: But the other location's in a much higher foot traffic location. Okay. There's a lot of homes, schools, there's everything there. So we have to be open longer.
0: Okay. Oh, wow. So if I can't make it here, I can just go over there.
2: Yeah. And honestly, it's not that far from here. It's not that far from here. It's close by. It's off 10 and Cherry or 60 and Country Village Road, depending whichever side you want to come through. Training, and sometimes I get overwhelmed thinking about everything, like how am I gonna find enough people, how do you know who the good people are, how do you know who's not just saying everything in your face to get the job, and 2 weeks later they're like slacking off, like,
3: right?
2: It's hard sometimes, you know,
3: because
2: everyone will say anything you want to hear in an interview.
3: Have you had that?
2: Oh yeah.
3: Really?
2: They'll give you all the references which are their friends, and they're like, oh yeah, how much of a buzz that worked together from 2019 to 2020. Like, so one thing with me, I don't care for experience because I can train anyone.
3: Right.
2: As long as you're open to it, everyone's trainable. I don't care for experience. Actually, we prefer people with no experience.
0: Oh, wow.
2: Everyone's worked out. Everyone in my shop came in with no experience. So people with no experience actually worked out better for us. As long as they're open to learning.
0: And I think that's the key word. As long as they're open to learning. Because a lot of them, they just, like you said, they just want to come, just get a job. I just want to get paid. I'm not here to be the manager or anything. They just want a job. Which it's good and it's bad because that means they're just there for a paycheck. You know?
2: Yeah, I mean, don't get me wrong. Like, there are people who just do the bare minimum, which sometimes, like, that's okay because they're still doing everything that's required.
3: Right.
2: But they're not the type that's going to go above and beyond to help you. And I'm... With me and people that have been around me for a long, they know I'm all about loyalty.
0: Yeah.
2: You scratch my back, I'm going to scratch your back.
0: Yeah.
2: You help me, it's going to come back to you tenfold. And people who've been with me for a long time, and there are people at my shop, people that I work with, that I've known them for like 15 years. I've known them since they were little kids.
0: Mm-hmm.
2: And they know how I am about loyalty. You help me grow, I'm going to make sure you're taken care of. It's not like, oh, I'm trying to keep everything to myself. No, no, everything trickles down. Oh, you help me, it's going to come back to you as well. But sometimes I get nervous when it comes to new hires. I get nervous when it comes to new hires because you just don't know what to expect.
3: Right.
2: Because everyone says perfect things in an interview. And yeah. So it is a bit of nerve-wracking.
0: They train you what to say.
2: Yeah, man. It's just 2 weeks later, it bites you in the back. So they're like, shoot. So.
0: Well, one thing that you got to look at is you already went through this with your first one. So you got the experience now. You know what to look for. Mm-hmm. So hopefully that takes play when it comes to
3: this. It makes
0: it
3: a little easier for you now.
0: You know, to the new hiring. And you could, like you said, you got an awesome team, man. Your staff is going to be right there to help you.
2: Thing is, the team I have right now is going to get broken up and, like, it's going to be split half and half.
0: Oh, wow.
2: We have people that live way closer to that location. It's not even that far, but they're still, like, way closer to that.
0: Yeah, they're rather.
2: And that's what the plan was, you know. Like, we have three people that are in the San Bernardino location that actually live in Ontario.
0: Okay.
2: And we're, the second location is going to be Fontana. So it will cut their drive time like in half.
0: Oh, wow.
2: And that was the initial plan. Like, hey, train over here, get good over here, learn to, like, not just, like, make drinks and make food and, you know, learn the register, but no, learn to troubleshoot issues. Because everything that can go wrong has gone wrong in our shop.
3: Yeah.
2: Like, the Clover, the POS system, the espresso machine, stuff breaks down, stuff starts leaking, stuff gets clogged. And so over here has been good learning. So the team that I have right now, we're doing my best to teach them as much as you can. So when I'm not there, something breaks down, we don't have to shut down and call a technician, like, oh, like, wait for someone to come fix it.
3: Right.
2: We do our best to learn ourselves the best we can. So
0: yeah,
2: that's what I'm trying to teach, because I don't want to close down just because, like, something got clogged.
3: Wow.
2: So learning how to fix it.
3: Imagine.
0: We were there one time when you I believe you were not there, and it wasn't an issue. She just didn't know something about the espresso machine, and the other guy came, and he...
3: Like nothing.
0: Like
3: fixed it.
2: Yeah.
0: Oh, it's just... And then he explained it to her.
2: Yep.
0: Oh, it's because you have to do this, and then you do... And then she was like, oh, okay, and she got it. So that was cool to see
3: teamwork.
0: That, you know...
2: Pass on the knowledge.
0: Exactly.
2: Pass on the knowledge.
0: So that was cool, because there's people that, like myself, like, I would freak out. Like, oh, my God, what am I going to do now? Like, you know...
3: Especially if you have people looking at you.
0: Yeah. Exactly. You got a line and stuff.
2: Well, being a small business and being, like, only one location, and we don't have, like, a... Like, if Starbucks breaks down, they have, like, technicians on call ready to go.
3: Right.
0: Yeah.
2: Like, there's thousands of stores. There's, like, there's someone somewhere ready to go. But does the food break down? We don't have that. We don't have the luxury. Like, hey, come over. Someone's going to be over right away. No.
3: Right.
2: We have to wait for the technician to be available, and they'll come join us. I mean, because we did have a breakdown, and we call, and, like, oh, I won't be there to, like, I think we had a breakdown, like, on a Wednesday. They said, we can be there Friday morning. I'm like, wait, what am I supposed to do? Close from Wednesday to Friday? I can't. So, same thing we always do. YouTube, what's next? How do you fix it? No, seriously, because that machine we have, it's a lot of shops use that machine. So
3: Right. Someone's
2: made the video, like, if this happens, do this. That's how you learn.
0: Wow. Yeah, we my wife actually, our car, you know, just example.
2: Yeah.
0: The AC didn't work. I took it to a mechanic. They were trying to charge me $280, and I'm over here
2: just to recharge
0: her.
2: It?
0: Yeah. Okay. I was convincing her to, let's do it. He's going to fix it. You know, we don't have to suffer. She went on YouTube and found out that all you have to do is get a fuse and put it in. And we did that, and it started working.
2: Okay. Yeah.
0: And I was convincing her to, let's pay $280 to get it fixed.
3: Yeah.
0: And look, we got it fixed with $7.
2: Yep. Good job.
3: YouTube is your best friend.
2: It is. It is. When you're small starting business, trust me, it does help a lot. Because... especially if you buy equipment that a lot of people have, and everyone's like a car, you know, like a car is a small common issue. Someone's already fixed it. They made videos posted on YouTube. Similar machines we have, someone's already had those issues before. We're not the first one having the issues. Other people have had those issues before. So some people, you know, they're like, all right, let me record this, post it, so someone else can use a resource.
3: Right.
0: Yeah.
2: So almost everything is. That's one of the good thing about buying a machine that's common. A lot of shops use.
3: Right.
2: Someone's recorded and posted it, so it helps.
3: Yeah.
2: It helps us a lot.
0: And I can only imagine that you were blessed when you're like, oh, it is.
2: Yes.
0: And then you're like, go do that right now before we close.
2: Exactly. Like, and sometimes, like, the issues are so minor, but that minor issue can cause you to shut down.
0: Yeah.
3: Right.
2: So it's like, all right, now since we know a lot, we actually have spare parts ready to go. Now that we know, like, what the biggest issues are and what gets worn out the fastest and all that. And all the parts on Amazon are like just like parts stores and all. Everything's available. And some of the parts are literally $3, but those $3 part if it goes bad, you're kind of stuck.
0: Yeah.
2: You can't pull any more shots. So yeah. It's just little things like that. But now we know how to do it. We know how to swap it out. We know what's the machine doing and why it's doing that and what do you change. Just little things. But it's good to, if you're a business owner, it's good to learn basic maintenance, stuff like that. Yeah. So you don't have to rely on someone else. Saves you money as well.
0: That's good. Yeah, no. Yeah. Man, that's a lot of saving right there. Because if you were going to lose money, he said he was going to come on a Friday. You were down on a Wednesday. That all that money you were going to lose, you actually didn't lose.
2: Mm-hmm.
0: You know, you looked it up on YouTube and
2: there necessity, you go. Man, you got to learn.
0: Yeah.
2: It's good to be a little bit jackal. You know, like how when you guys did the introduction, like Kunal Singh, Kunal, the owner of Baron Kono, is the CEO. I should have also said the barista, the cleaner, the janitor, should have said, you know, the cook, all of that.
3: Right.
2: Because we are the salesperson, the repairman. Right. Oh, that's all the titles of a business owner. Small business, you're all those titles.
3: You're everything.
2: A little bit. And if any business owners are here, I don't know, but if you're a small business owner, you have a lot more titles than just the owner and CEO.
3: Definitely,
2: you know?
3: You do.
0: So yeah.
2: You guys, you know.
3: Yeah. And I think that's it's hard. A lot of people don't see that. They see the smile when you're coming out to greet everybody, but not what's going on in your brain, all kinds of stuff that you still have to do.
2: Mm-hmm. Because you always have to be ready for, like, what's... I mean, it's kind of sucks having that fear sometimes. Like, oh, damn, what's going to be the next thing to go off? But you have to be ready for, like, if this happens, like, am I ready for that?
3: Right.
2: And now I feel like we're... Not just me, like, my team, they're training, like, how to prepare for what goes down, what's the most common issues, and... how to be ready for those things. Then I have a good team where they're ready for stuff like that.
3: I feel like your team 100% has your back regardless.
2: Oh, they do.
3: And I see that a lot in them. And every time we go there, I see they're very hands-on with everything. And if somebody is struggling, they're very helpful.
2: That's how a team should be.
3: Exactly.
2: And that's how I felt comfortable leaving for vacation, because they got this. They got this, right?
0: No.
2: Hopefully.
0: Yeah, no. I'm surprised, because there's a lot of business owners that don't have that luxury of being okay with the team. I knew a manager, well, he was the boss, he was always stressing. And we're like, no, we got this, man. But he just knew, you know, there's always, something that's always going to go. So for you to have that confidence and everything and be okay and enjoy your day off or enjoy a vacation, that's awesome, man. That's very awesome.
2: Well, they earned it. So it's not just like me. They've earned it.
0: Yeah.
3: Right.
2: I've seen their work. You know, some people have been there for day one. I've seen their work. I've seen, like, when we have, like, our, like, tough times when something breaks down, or we have, like, hey, let's say, like, in a 10-minute period, like, 15, 20 customers come in once, we have a line out the door. I've seen how they've handled that.
3: Yeah.
2: I've seen, because, again, I still go to other coffee shops. Mm-hmm. I love trying new coffee shops. I love supporting local coffee shops. Mm-hmm. And their coffee shops go into, let's say, there's like two customers in front of me. There's no one behind me. I order just one drink and I'm waiting like 15 minutes.
3: Yeah.
2: And if my team, if someone's online watching, I don't know if you guys remember this, like, was it Monday, Tuesday? We're in the middle of the rush, and this lady came in. She got 10 drinks, I think like 3 sandwiches. And I challenge you guys to see how fast you guys can get everything done. I think Fatima and Alexa are on the espresso machine. 10 drinks in 7 minutes.
3: Wow.
2: And remember, we're not just pumping in syrups, handing out. No, we have to dissolve the... There's more steps with us.
3: Yeah.
2: We have to make sure the powder is fully dissolved. Then we, you know, finish up the... If you're just pumping in a syrup, giving it out, it's easier. It's faster.
3: Right.
2: I mean, there's nothing wrong with it, but it's faster. But no, like... And I was watching, I was right behind the watch, and just because I'm like, let's see what you guys got. Oh, thank you. You're welcome. Well, yeah, thank you. Fatima, thank you. I don't know if Alexa's here. Is she here too? Alexa, no? No, they did amazing. Like,
0: yeah, no, that's a big order.
2: Yeah.
3: No, you could see it. When you're there, like I said, you can see the team that you have. They 100% have your back. And just as quick as they are, we've been there when you've had a rush. And they were just... On it, like nothing. Like, they had this. Like, why are you worried? We got
2: it. Exactly. And the best thing is they take pride in what we're doing.
3: They really do.
2: They take pride.
3: They really do.
2: They know we want to give her the best quality, because a lot of people that work my shop, they love coffee. They travel for coffee. I travel for coffee. We go try new places. There's a lot of mom and pop coffee shops popping up, which I'm happy for that. You know, it's good seeing, like, small business pop up. So we all go try stuff. And, man, like... I love my coffee. Sometimes, like, when you go to the other coffee shops, you walk in, you see the same bottles that you see in other coffee shops of syrups, and it's like, oh, well, I already had this in 40 other coffee shops.
3: Yeah.
2: I guess I'll have another one here, so.
3: Yeah.
2: But no, I think I have a really good team that no matter what kind of rush we have, they got this.
3: They do.
2: So
3: definitely.
0: That's good.
3: I actually have a question. So since you've been there, have you ever had anybody like angry in
2: there?
3: Oh.
2: Yes. And I remember this because this whole thing. I remember this whole thing because he was very rude to our team.
3: Really?
2: So, and I remember that, and this was the first ever bad review we got. This was the first ever one-star review we got. This guy came in.
3: Was this like in the beginning?
2: This is when we were new.
3: Okay.
2: When we were new, this guy came in with a Starbucks drink. Now, our rules, our door says no outside food or drink.
3: Okay.
2: But he came in with a Starbucks drink. He was standing in line. There was two customers in front of him. He was standing in line, then he went and sat down. So the people that were behind him started ordering. Mm-hmm. Then he got mad at the cashier. He's like, how come you're not taking my order? He started yelling. He's like, how come you're not taking my order? She's like, well, you're sitting down. Oh, he got mad. He got pissed off. He got up and left. He just got up and left. Started yelling. He's like, well, I've been here before. I'm like, but you're sitting down.
3: So, oh, he thought that they were going to go up to him and
2: take
3: the
2: like,
3: order?
2: Yeah, like, no, we don't do that. So he just sat down at a table, and then people behind him. The thing is, he was in line first. He was lying, then...
3: He got out.
2: And he just went and sat down. So we're like, oh, maybe he doesn't want to order.
3: Wow.
2: While drinking Starbucks coffee inside our shop. When one, we should not have let him in, but we're like, you know what? That's fine. But then he was... And it's, I think the review's still up on our Yelp. The first ever, if you go look all the way to our oldest Yelp review, the first one star we got, still up there. And he said stuff that wasn't even true. Like, he's like, oh, I think the food was dry or something. And he didn't even buy coffee. He left, like, within a few minutes. I'm like, what? Like... But it is what it is. It is what it can't please everyone.
3: Right.
2: Yeah.
0: Yeah. No. And it's only one person. And that's what
2: exactly.
0: A lot of people, you know, it's hard to take criticism. Like I'm one of them. I hate it. It doesn't feel good. Are you sure? Let me make you another one. But no, it really does suck, man. But when you're doing it because you're mad at something and just doing a review because you're mad of the situation that has nothing to do with the business, that's wrong. That's wrong too, you know.
2: Yeah.
0: You know, but you know, we just gotta take it the way it is and keep doing it. It's only one customer out of 100 people that love your coffee shop.
2: Mm-hmm.
0: You know. So
2: yeah, no, I learned to like when we're newer, yes, their bad reviews used to affect me a lot more. Because I'm like, oh shit, like, oh, sorry. What could we have done different to prevent the bad review? And like, was it our fault? Or was it just... Nah, it doesn't affect me as much because I know my team truly tries hard. I know the quality we serve. I know our food and drinks and pastries. I know, like, because I like them.
3: Right.
2: But again, that's just my opinion. I like them. Not everyone's going to agree with my opinion. Just because I think my coffee is good doesn't mean everyone's going to like it, you know? So it's all a personal
3: opinion.
2: But
3: we like your coffee.
2: Thank you. I appreciate that.
0: Yeah,
3: especially the strawberry shortcake.
2: Oh, that's a good tea.
3: That's really good. Really,
2: made locally.
3: Really good.
2: It's really good. It's really good. Yeah. I put just a little bit like a splash of heavy cream in the strawberry shortcake. Makes it pink. That changes the texture. It's so good.
0: Mine is really? That guava mango.
2: Oh, island guava, yeah. Again, these are all just real fruits.
0: Yeah, just no, real and fruits. And I agree with you. Like when it comes to Starbucks, they just pump whatever and then the milk or whatever.
2: Yeah.
0: And that's it. And you guys are actually doing way more and still doing it at a good time.
2: Oh, yeah. We try, so, man. We try.
0: Shout out to your team, man, for that.
2: Thank you.
3: Big shout out to your team for that.
2: Thank you. No, I do have a good team. Because our location, it's all like working men and women. Like, and a lot of them only have maybe like a 30-minute lunch.
3: Mm-hmm.
2: So they can't sit there like wait hours. And they can't wait 20 minutes to get their food. So we know like, all right. Because remember, it's all just businesses around us.
0: Yeah.
2: It's all a lot of government buildings. It's all businesses, so not everyone has a long break. Sometimes people just come there like on their 10-minute break and they're in a rush. So we're like, all right, so we're serving the working class, so we better like make sure they get done, actually enjoy their lunch on their half an hour break. That's why we can't take 15 minutes to make it, because by the time they get out of the office, walk over, drive over, they have less than 20 minutes left. So we want to make sure they get their food fast so they can actually eat and enjoy and then still make it back to work on time.
0: Yeah,
2: that's what the goal is.
0: How do you get ahead of that? Like when you know that the rush is coming, because I know how we did it at McDonald's. At McDonald's, I used to work there when rush hour would come. They'll tell me like, okay, let's start dropping fries. Let's start doing this to get ahead of the rush. And, you know, most of the time we work smooth, but I know that you guys can't do that because it's way different food than McDonald's.
2: So, I think okay, for our shop to be as efficient as we are, everyone has to click together.
0: Yeah.
2: Everyone knows what needs to be done, and we know, like, where to step in, where to help out. The way the shop is set up, this is the most efficient setup we could do. From the year and a half we've been open, we've experimented a lot of different ways. Like, how do we set this up? What's prep when? We kind of see the trends, and we know when it's going to pick up, when it's going to die down again. We know how much of what we can prep. So we've seen all that. We've seen like how many people, what station goes the best, and who to rotate. We always have one spare person who can jump into every role and help out. But it's set up pretty efficiently, honestly.
0: Yeah.
2: Our coffee bar is two people there. Sometimes it gets really, really busy. Three people there finishing drinks. One person on the espresso machine, two people finishing drinks. Same thing with the kitchen. There's two people in the kitchen almost all the time. If it gets really busy, I step in to help out, or my sister's there. She, like, we've learned from our past mistakes. And there have been a lot of mistakes. We've learned from our past mistakes what works best for us.
3: Right.
2: And you learn, you adapt. So right now, I think we have a good setup until we learn something new.
3: Right.
2: And right. As of right now, that setup works until, you know, we find a better way.
3: Yeah.
2: But there's no correct way to, like, prep for that rush.
0: Yeah.
2: Because there are some rushes where, like, there are some, like, 20-minute periods where we get, like, 30 customers come in.
0: Oh, wow.
2: And it's not just 30 drinks. Like, now some people get multiple drinks. Some people get foods. Like, it's a lot more.
0: Yeah.
2: And we have only one oven in the back. So it does become hectic sometimes.
3: So the new location, is it bigger for you guys?
2: Oh, it's 40% bigger. The building's 40% bigger. We have so much more space, so much more power in the building, like amperage, how much more equipment we can add on.
3: So you're going to put your tots over there?
2: Oh, yeah. probably not. That's not a coffee shop thing, you know? I mean, yeah, we still make it. And right now we're like, because like I said, we have a lot more things back there that we don't sell, because it will just take too long to make it and sell it.
3: Yeah.
2: And we're very limited, and we can't wait. We can't have someone waiting for a long time for French fries. Or our curly fries is so good. But again, we don't sell that. Honestly, there are things we might add to the menu, because there are things that we're experimenting ourselves. Mm-hmm. Like, we have this delicious chicken salad wrap. Sorry, not on the menu, but we have this delicious chicken salad wrap.
3: Wow.
2: All the veggies we have, we put some, like, slice of chicken, put chicken in there. It's a cold wrap. Wrap it up, put some of the spicy chipotle sauce. You can put whatever sauce you want in. Like, we have so many sauces back there for ourselves.
3: Right.
2: So you can just get with ranch, which is delicious, or you can mix the ranch and spicy chipotle. Or mixing the ranch and sriracha together and put it on top. I'm not sriracha. Tapatio and ranch together, put it on top. On the, I'm getting hungry. Yeah. But that wrap is something we can make with the inventory we have there, the ingredients we have there, because we have all the veggies. We have tortilla that we use for our protein wraps. So we have stuff that we can make it. But it's not on the menu because it just takes longer.
3: Right.
2: So, but we might. Yes, Fatima, you put me on the recipe. She's the one who made that. She's one of my teammates. And, like, I've known she was a little kid. She makes that, and she makes it so good. But we might put that on the menu because it is. I'm picky, and I like it, and I love it when she makes it.
3: Yeah.
2: She makes it, like, the best. I'm just like, can I get half? Can I get half? Well, sometimes she makes it on the table, I just go take it and eat it.
3: Okay, so let her know that when we go, we want that.
2: Fatima, you hear that when you see them? Hi, Susie. When you see them, make it for them. The wrap, the way you make it. Not the way Chewy made it, because Chewy didn't do a good job. The way you make it. Make it for them. It's really good. It's simple, cool. But it's delicious.
0: Yeah, you said that there's only one oven in the one you have right now, right?
2: Yeah, because we have no space.
0: Is that, so there's no way of bringing another one into that shop?
2: No. It just, we don't have, because those run on 220 volt power, just regular power. And our circuit breaker, we're maxed out on amperages. We cannot add anything else.
0: Oh, wow.
2: Yeah.
0: Wow, that's what about this new one though? Are you gonna have more on that one? On the new location?
2: Oh yeah, no, new location. We have 400 amps there, so we can do a lot of stuff there. We have a lot of stuff there to do. We can add a lot more equipment, a lot more ovens. So we can technically do more, because we have more power than like electricity available. Yeah. So we can add multiple ovens. We can do a lot of things there. So I'm excited.
0: That's cool. That just makes it more easier for the kitchen, at least to get the sandwiches out.
2: Yeah. So if we had two ovens, so right now, I mean, I still don't think we're slow in the kitchen. I still think for what we have, we still try to get food out pretty fast.
0: Yeah.
2: But if we had two ovens there, oh my God, we'd cut the time in pretty much half.
0: Oh, wow.
2: I think we can cut the time in half because sometimes some people come in, some of our regulars have specific requests, and these are things that are not on the menu. There's reason they're not on the menu because it does slow down the whole process.
0: Yeah.
2: So, and that's why, it's not because we don't want to serve it. It's just, it will, whoever the next orders after that will just delay everything by a lot. But the new location, we can have five ovens there because there used to be a Pizza Hut.
0: Yeah.
2: There we have all these 220 outlets throughout the building. So we can, and all ovens run 220 volts. So we can have, right now, I think there's four or five 220 outlets. So we can have five up, but each oven's $20,000 though. So we can't just go spend 100,000 ovens because, right. You just can't. But man, I'm excited, man. I get nervous. I get excited. I get all the feelings, the day you sign the lease, you're so excited. But then a few days later, all right, the reality is setting. All right, now I have to find contractors, do all the permitting, right. Making sure the building feels. The San Marino location did our best to make it feel as cozy as we can.
0: Yeah.
2: Feel like home. The couch is there. Our chairs on our tables are so comfortable.
3: They're are we going to do a grand opening?
2: We are. This is going to be a really grand opening. We're gonna have our bakery that we use. They're gonna be there making fresh pastries, giving out for free. We have a big event. We might have a magician there too. This time we're gonna go big.
0: Oh wow, that's
2: cool. We're gonna go big, and because it's home. That's the neighborhood I grew up in. It's home.
0: Yeah, no, and does it feel like the pressure's more on you because of that? Because it's your neighborhood.
2: Yes, because
3: that's why you're more nervous.
2: Yes, because. And this is the crazy part. So we've lived in the neighborhood for actually since 2006. So yeah, 20 years now. And some of my cars have our Baron Conus logo on them.
0: Mm-hmm.
2: So my neighborhood sees it. They see it. They see the cars parked and all that. This week, Tuesday, our sign went up on the new building. Just a flyer, just a banner saying coffee shop coming soon. And my whole neighborhood, we all live right next to it. So everyone's seeing it. And now, almost every day, I take my dogs for a walk. And my dog's a celebrity in my neighborhood. My dog's Baron Conus, the famous people in the neighborhood,
3: Are they going to be there?
2: Yes. Now, legally, they cannot be inside.
3: Of course not. But, they're the face.
2: They are the face. They are the face. They're the logo. They're everything, you know? And I do this for them. No, they'll be there on the grand opening.
3: I'm sure they're spoiled, right?
2: Yeah. Trust me, they're spoiled. They work so hard, but they need a vacation, so I have to take them on a vacation now. Yeah, no. So it's crazy because, and this is how you know your community has your back. Tuesday, our banner went up. Wednesday was 106 degrees, so I couldn't really walk my dogs. Mm-hmm. Thursday, I took my dogs for a walk. Same route we take, and everyone knows Baron Conus, but they didn't know that we have a coffee shop. Not everyone knows. But Thursday, when I was walking around, in the evening, because I took them for a walk around 8 p.m. when it's cooling down a little bit, a lot of people have the garages open, chilling outside and all that. A lot of people are like, hey, is that banner over there? You guys? I'm like, yeah. It's like, oh my God. My wife told me, or my cousin told me, and we tell everyone, it's our neighbors. It's our neighbors. It's going to be their coffee shop. And they're all excited. We can't wait for you guys to open, so we'll come support you guys. And just seeing that in my neighborhood, everyone's like, dude, we're telling everyone. We're going to be there for a grand opening, and we're happy it's our neighbors doing that.
0: Yeah.
2: It's our neighbors. I'm like, and they're like, we know the dogs, because our dogs have been with us for years and years. So. It's just, I'm like, wow, people saw the sign, people are telling everyone, and people are posting on social media, and it's new coffee shop coming Fontana, and it feels good.
3: How exciting.
2: It is very exciting, and it makes me emotional, because I'm like, damn, my team, my community, they see it, they're posting it, they're sharing it.
3: Yeah. Very supportive.
2: Yeah, so it made me happy, just people stopping me in the street, is that the Baron Conus from the banner? I'm like, yeah, it's them.
3: That's it made me so happy, cool. Man. Well, we're excited. So you're planning to have this when everything's up and running. How long?
2: So our first...
0: What are we looking at right now?
2: Oh, man. So every time I've given a deadline, I've never met the deadline. So our San Bernardino location opened December 13th. Mm-hmm. So right now the goal is December 13th. But nothing ever goes through plan.
3: Right.
2: Nothing, and I feel like for the amount of work the Fontana location needs, I feel like we need a lot more than December 13th. But I'm going to bust
3: gonna aim for it.
2: My behind off to get open December 13th. Because that would just be perfect. Our anniversary of our first location, we get the second one, you know?
0: Yeah.
2: So as of right now, December 13th is the goal. If you guys see me posting December 13th coffee shop coming soon, you guys know like we just got lucky because usually nothing goes to plan. That's why I usually don't like putting deadlines on because we rarely meet our deadlines.
0: Yeah.
2: But I'm going to put a deadline. December 13th goes to open December 13th. but if I can, even if I can open January next year, mm-hmm. I'll be happy.
3: It's going to get there.
2: I know, but December, if we can make it December 13th, I'd be like...
3: It's going to happen. It's going to happen.
2: If you guys saw the building, you'd be like, oh, that needs a lot of work.
3: Honestly, you got to where you are with your first one. You're capable of doing it with this one, too. So you got this.
2: Thank you.
3: Pressure's on you.
2: Thing is, there are so many things that are not in my control. There are a lot of things that we have to wait on.
3: Yes.
2: And the people sometimes that we wait on... They can take as long as they want. And I'm sure they're also busy. And I'm sure they're also doing this for other businesses as well. They're applying for permits and licenses and all that. There's so many things that are not in my control.
3: Right.
2: If everything was in my control, I would be open before December.
3: Okay.
2: But there are things that I can just do what I can do and submit it. And then it's a waiting game.
3: Are we going to get the chalkboard there too?
2: Honestly, yes. Because that's our that's our touch. That's
3: your signature there,
2: feeling.
3: Right?
2: Because we thought about just buying TVs, putting TVs up. It's not Baron Kono.
3: Right.
2: The chalk wall. Honestly, we just did it because we had no menu. So we're like,
3: writing?
2: It's my writing.
3: Okay.
2: And that chalk wall takes longer to do than people think.
3: I'm sure.
0: Especially if you have kids coming out like,
2: oh, man. Sometimes. It's crazy because we put stuff in front of it. We put stuff in front of it so people don't ghost out all this. But there are times... Kids are just erasing. I'm looking at them like,
3: no.
2: And I'm looking at the parents. I'm like,
3: are you gonna say something?
2: Looking, I'm like, do you know how long it takes to do that? Because one, like, my writing's not the nicest.
0: Yeah.
2: And sometimes when you're standing by the wall, you're writing, you think you're writing straight, you take a step back, and like, it's all going sideways. How's this going sideways? I was writing straight. Like, someone moved the wall.
3: How many times have you had to rewrite
2: it? Oh. So a specific section, like in the bottom.
3: Mm hmm.
2: I've had to redo that a lot because that's the stuff that people just even adults go up there like
3: and just so like, you've taken pictures of the way it looks so you can rewrite it the same way.
2: Yeah, I have the pictures of everything, and also like one of the conveniences of having a chalk wall, if you make changes to the menu, you can just erase it, write it again.
3: Right.
2: Every time we add something new or take something off, it's so convenient.
3: Right.
2: And like I said, we did the chalk wall out of necessity because we're already open. We actually did not have a menu. We didn't think about the menu. But wait. We're like, we're about to open. We don't have a menu. What do we do? Literally went to, there's a Home Depot across the street. Ran to Home Depot. And this is all true. Ran to Home Depot. Bought the chalk paint. I'm like, all right, so what wall can we use? Bro, this is all true. We had no menu. We're already open. We had no menu. We're like... So at first, like, we just printed a little, you know, like some shops, you just little print out, you put it on the counter. Yeah. I'm like, I don't like that because all the people in line cannot see it.
3: Right, right.
2: So I didn't like that. So I'm like, it has to be something we can do. I'm like, well, what about chalk wall? I'm like, but we don't have a chalkboard. Like, there's paint. There's paint that's like chalk. I'm like, what?
0: Yeah.
2: I'm like, all right, let me go to Home. Went to Home Depot, bought a little can, came over. I'm like, which wall? I'm like, that wall just took, we had the wrap on the wall, took the wrap down, painted it, let it dry up, wrote the menu in. People love it. People love it.
3: Yeah. It is. It's and unique.
2: It's exactly. It's unique. Yes. You don't see that all the time. It makes Baron Kono feel more like home.
3: Yes,
2: it's really a does. Home touch because it's nothing professional. It's nothing. Doesn't feel organized. Doesn't feel like it's like something perfect. It's just, you know, like someone just did this last minute, but it works for us.
3: No, it's actually more a chill spot where you want to be, and you can definitely do that there. And it's relaxing. You can have your coffee, your tea, your sandwiches. It's really good.
2: I've taken naps on the couch.
3: You could tell.
2: I've seen customers on the couch passed out. That couch is comfortable.
0: Yeah, well, and you know that that's how comfortable you guys make the people feel.
3: For right. them to just, exactly.
2: Yeah.
0: You know, people don't understand. They have a long day. They got so many things going on. And when you provide something like that for them, plus the coffee and the drinks, oh, my
2: and
0: God.
2: And the food, like, man.
3: And the customer service. Just relax right now.
0: Enjoy this coffee.
2: Exactly. Right. And we do our best to make it as comfortable as possible for every customer. Make it feel like it's made with love.
0: Yeah.
2: It's made with care. I care about what we give.
0: No.
2: I care about...
0: You see it in your drinks. You see it in your food because...
2: Oh, yeah.
0: I have not gone and was not satisfied with what I got. Everything's always on point, and the sandwiches, man. Like, it has so much cheese and it's dripping, and I don't even want to talk about it because I'm hungry right now. Yes. And now with the jalapeno bread being introduced to it, oh my God.
2: Brother, even our just our French roll now, the white bread, the French roll now,
0: yeah.
2: even that's made fresh.
0: Oh, wow.
2: I mean, everything's made fresh, but now it's made by a local bakery, and man, that French roll is so much better than our other French roll we had. Mm-hmm. So it's... Okay, so as we're growing, as we're learning, we're also improving.
0: Mm-hmm.
2: Everything we've learned, you know, whether we're working with different vendors, whether we're working with, like, just whatever we can improve, we improve.
0: Okay.
2: A lot of changes have been made in the shop since we opened up. Changing recipes, adding stuff, taking off stuff that doesn't work for us, we make this delicious, like we do our best to make everything as fresh as we can.
3: Right.
2: But sometimes, the problem with that is sometimes we can't hold it too long.
3: Mm-hmm.
2: There are things that we have to throw away at the end of the day because we know, like, it's going to spoil the next day.
3: Right.
2: Some shops, I mean, yeah, you can use preservatives to make it last longer, but I try my best not to do that. Try my best to use the real fruits, real stuff, real quality ingredients. And I think the last time I was here, we talked about us being a small shop, not having enough space. We can't hold a lot of inventory.
0: Yeah. Right.
2: But the good thing about not being able to hold a lot of inventories, you're constantly getting fresh inventory.
0: Exactly.
2: So all the veggies you get literally is about fresh almost every day or every other day sometimes. So it's good. We sell what we want to eat, how we want to eat.
3: Right.
2: You'll never see us skimping out on a chicken. You'll never see us like...
3: Not at all.
2: No, we give a lot.
3: You do.
2: Because it's how I want it, how my team wants their food prepared. And my team knows, don't skimp out. It's not coming out of your pocket. Don't skimp out. Give them a lot. Make it however you want your sandwich made. That's how we make for everyone else.
3: Right. And I think it's perfect because us, when we go, he'll finish like half of it because he can't really eat as much now. Yeah. But he is the greediest person when it comes to your food. We cannot eat it. So we'll like, the kids will be like, Dad, can I get a bite? No, that's mine. That's for later.
0: No, let me, okay. When I was bigger, there was stuff that I would never give my food to my kids. No, that's my food. I'm going to eat it tomorrow. Now I give away my stuff. Like, oh, yeah, go
3: except
0: ahead.
3: Except for yours.
0: I'm not going to eat it. Except for your sandwiches. That is not going nowhere. That is mine. I'm going to eat it later on. Even if I eat it the next day. But usually it's gone by the same day.
2: And I
0: can't hold
2: that.
0: a lot in my system, but yeah. Your sandwiches I can. And I think the last time I went, I actually finished the sandwich.
2: You did.
0: In the shop.
3: He did.
2: I remember that.
3: He did.
2: All our sandwiches are actually really simple to make. They're simple. Just,
0: don't say that, because then I'm going to do it at home.
2: No, people, like, home-cooked food are the best. They're the best food. I don't mind. Like,
0: I'm saying because that's what you provide, Like, a lot of people, yeah, they're used to the fast food and everything. I like something that feels like I can make it at home, but I'm getting it from
2: your
0: restaurant.
2: Thank you. Like I said, you guys know, like, our food was, like, our last-minute thing on the menu. We never wanted... the goal was never to serve food.
0: I know. And I remember that. And what was the story behind that? Why did you start?
2: Oh, my sisters forced me to serve food. Yeah. My older sister told me she was going to...
0: 4 minutes.
2: 4 minutes? Why? Yeah. It's been an hour?
3: Yeah.
2: An hour.
0: Yeah, man. It goes fast.
2: You guys need a two-hour show.
3: Right.
2: Yeah, you need a two-hour show. No, our initial plan was just pastries and drinks. That's it.
0: Because
2: I knew a lot about drinks, making drinks, but I don't know much about food. I like eating food, but I don't know much about making food. So the initial plan was just pastries and food. Warm up pastries, you know, find a local vendor for pastries and make good drinks. That's what the original plan was. But then in the end, my sister, my older sister, and I'm scared of her, so you have to do what she says. So she's like, no, we have to add, like, just breakfast sandwiches. Like, some simple breakfast sandwiches, but she's like, you have to use first up. not the carton pre-made stuff. I'm like, we don't have a kitchen though.
3: Yeah.
2: So I find a way to make it happen. I'm like, how? How can I, we don't have a kitchen. Like, how can I make fresh eggs?
3: Yeah.
2: But no, there's a lot of experimenting, trying out different ovens, because all our eggs are baked in the oven.
3: Yeah.
2: We don't have a grill, you know, we can't do that. And we can't, we don't use oils or anything. All the food in my shop made without oils.
3: Yeah.
2: Like, even our french fries? Oh, man, without oils, and they're fluffy on the inside, they're crunchy on the outside. But we don't serve french fries, but stuff we make for ourselves, oh, my God, it's so good. It's all made healthy. And
0: don't say that. People are going to say, hey, you got those french fries?
3: Right. Well, we want to congratulate you on your second location. We are very, very, very, very proud of you.
2: Thank you.
3: And we can't wait. And, of course,
0: and we'll be there in the grand opening.
2: Yes, I was going to ask you guys to be there for a grand opening.
3: Oh, you didn't even have to ask. We were going to be there.
0: Yeah, we were going to go regardless.
2: You guys have supported me for a very long time, and I appreciate that. So I really mean a lot to me. I know it's a little bit further out of the way in Fontana, but if you guys can be there for grand opening, I would really appreciate that.
0: No, we're going to be there. Plus, we're there. Now you're going to have to tell me your schedule for the other one, because if I was craving his sandwich, remember, at 3 or 4?
3: Yeah.
0: And then
3: we looked and you were closed.
2: So don't worry, now, the other location will be open. Every time you crave a sandwich, it'll be open.
3: Yes.
2: Yeah. So I'm excited.
0: Yeah, so now I can go get my guava and mango drink with my sandwich, and we're good. We're good. Yeah. I got dinner.
3: Well, congratulations.
0: But you want to give a shout out to anybody before we get off there?
2: Well, one, my team. Thank you for making me able to. Thank you for giving me the opportunity to do what I can do. Like, you guys run the shop, and you guys got this. I don't have to worry about anything. My family, you know, without their support, this would not be open. My customers, some of your regulars come in, and I just love talking to them. Where I've become friends with them outside of the shop, and all my regulars that you know who you are. You have all my shirts and everything we give out. And thank you for always supporting us, staying local to us, and staying loyal to us. So I appreciate that. And man, I'm excited. I'm excited for the future. I'm excited. This is just, you know, number two. Location number two is coming. Don't worry, there's going to be 4, 5, 6, 7. There's going to be a lot of Barracudas. So thank you for everyone. Thank you for you guys for supporting us, always promoting us. Thank you for everything.
3: Big shout out to your mom and dad as well.
0: Yeah.
3: And your sisters.
2: Yeah, no. Yeah, brother, bring everyone to a grand opening. Yeah. It's going to be Fontana, Southridge.
0: We'll be there. We'll be there.
3: Thank you guys so much for tuning in.
0: Let's just give a big shout out to everybody that Albert for meet and greets. We're going to have him on the next show next Monday. So stay tuned for that. And everybody that supported us and Barracudas for taking the time to be here with us today. We love having him here. We love his food. We love his coffee, his refreshers. And make sure you guys go visit him.
2: I know.
0: And we love his team. And shout out to all them for making him shine.
2: They're right. Don't boost their ego too much.
3: Family street food. And we're out.
0: We're out, you guys.
2: Bye, everyone.
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5: NBC News Radio, I'm Scott Carr. The U.S. has launched a new round of military strikes against Iran. U.S. Central Command Post on X, it started another round of strikes at 4 p.m. Eastern today at the direction of President Trump. CENTCOM says the strikes were designed to further degrade Iranian military capabilities used to attack commercial shipping in the Strait of Hormuz. And as NBC's Alice Barr reports, there's been growing concerns about the spread of war in the Middle East after the deaths of 3 American service members over the weekend and the U.S. launching retaliatory airstrikes.
6: The U.S. military has now identified 2 soldiers killed in an Iranian missile and drone attack in Jordan on Friday as Lieutenant Tyler James Feehan, a 25-year-old from Hawaii, and Private Isabella Gonzalez from Texas, just 19 years old.
5: The attack by Iran also left another soldier missing.
6: A 3rd American service member has been missing since that attack, and the military said Sunday it recovered remains in the search that are now being identified.
5: A days-long outbreak of storms has been hitting several states in the upper Midwest, the Mid-Atlantic, and the Northeast. Forecasters say the storms will move eastward every day through Wednesday. Meantime, parts of the Midwest are facing level 3 out of 5 risk of tornadoes, large hail, and damaging winds. The summer primary season gets back underway Tuesday in Arizona. Voters are choosing nominees for the posts of governor, several House seats, attorney general, and secretary of state. Republicans will choose a nominee to take on Democratic Governor Katie Hobbs. At the weekend box office, off to an

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4: NBC News Radio, I'm Scott Carr. The U.S. has launched a new round of military strikes against Iran. U.S. Central Command posts on X had started conducting strikes Monday afternoon at the direction of President Trump, and that they were designed to further degrade Iranian military capabilities used to attack commercial shipping in the Strait of Hormuz. President Trump will attend the dignified transfer of two U.S. soldiers killed in Iranian attacks in Jordan over the weekend. 19-year-old Isabella Gonzalez of Texas was killed Friday, while 25-year-old Tyler Freeman of Hawaii died on Sunday. And that attack by Iran also left another soldier missing. In New York City, Mayor Mamdani's doubling down on his plans to arrest, he says, Israeli Prime Minister Benjamin Netanyahu.
5: The Israeli leader is expected to visit the Big Apple in September for the UN General Assembly.
6: My administration will follow all applicable local laws. That is our commitment. That is something that we will follow through on when it comes to an adherence to local law. And that's all I have to add on that.
5: It comes after a recent New York Times podcast interview where the mayor said Netanyahu belongs in the international prison known as The Hague. President Trump dismissed claims from Mamdani in a post on Truth Social, saying Netanyahu will not be arrested while in the United States. Netanyahu called the ICC a kangaroo court with no jurisdiction over Israelis. In New York, I'm Lizzie Radabali.
4: President Trump's imposing additional 50% tariffs on certain Canadian goods over alleged trade discrimination. The White House says Trump signed three proclamations Monday targeting certain Canadian imports, including motor vehicles, alcoholic goods like wine, dairy, and hockey sticks. The NBA's all-time leading scorer is narrowing down his decision on where to play next. ESPN reports LeBron James is focusing on the Miami Heat, the Cleveland Cavaliers, and Philly 76ers as potential final landing spots. There's still no timetable on his decision. Scott Carr, NBC News Radio.
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0: 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What's up, Ippiani? How you doing today, dude?
1: Yo, blessed to be alive, brother. How about yourself, man?
0: Man, I was telling people at our commission meeting today for the Arts and Historical Preservation Commission that I feel a lot better than I did it a month ago.
1: Amen.
0: Right. So, I'm healing a little bit. You know, yes. I'm not as lovesick as I was. You know, so
1: I hear you.
0: So turn over a new leaf.
1: You know, I'm so proud of you with you going up to the mountains, doing a lot of self-care and self-reflection. And that's so important, especially as men, especially when enduring a heartbreak or coming through or healing from a heartbreak. I talk about how that emotional trauma, like most of us rather have our arm broken than our heart broken, because arm will heal in like 6 to 7 weeks. That heart may never heal, you know what I mean? But it looks like you're on your healing journey, so keep it up, brother.
0: Like I'm hoping for, not for the never, but...
1: Take your time.
0: I am definitely learning to be a new person and going to all these different lakes and hiking. And we saw a deer this weekend. I really saw a bat, like, in the daylight.
1: Okay.
0: So, you know, sometimes you see him flying around the light or whatever. Yeah. But, like, you could really see, like, through its wings. It was like twilight over at the lake.
1: Okay.
0: And it was catching all the bugs.
1: Okay.
0: That was... You know, that's what being alive and being human is all about to me.
2: Yeah.
0: Right.
1: Amen.
0: Yeah.
1: Well said, brother. Yeah. Well said.
0: And then on the other end, I've been still working on my book, With Intention.
1: Yes.
0: Every single Saturday going.
1: Awesome.
0: I mean, I'm making sure that I actually write instead of just look at mega art, right? And I'm actually, with intention, matching the art with song pieces.
1: Yes.
0: So I can, like, show, well, this piece of art is here. This is where it matches the song.
1: That's
0: so
1: beautiful.
0: A little bit... different than I've done before. I just showed an image and was afraid to interpret because I thought that was a responsibility of the peoples who this belongs to.
2: Mm-hmm.
0: But since, like, it's not been accepted that this even exists and they are sometimes destroying these pieces, I have to speak up. I have no choice.
2: Yeah.
1: There you go.
0: So that's where I'm at. And the cool part is ChatGPT and Claude has allowed me to take these songs.
1: Yeah.
0: And the constellations in the songs and enter them in and then see how they rise along the against the horizon, right? And how they match the timing of the song over the whole night.
1: Okay.
0: 12-hour period, right?
1: Definitely.
0: Usually, give or take, right?
1: I hear you.
0: I thought that was so incredible, right? Because this is actually the first time I've ever seen the mechanism work as a timepiece.
1: I hear you.
0: So the song itself... you just know that when you finish this piece that it's that time and you'll look up and it's there.
1: Mm.
0: Right? So it's like a celestial clock, but you're also singing it, right? And then during the day, that's what I'm trying to explain, is that they drew it during the day so you could read it. And then at night you'll know what you're looking at.
1: That's what's up. It sounds very interesting.
0: And the AI is definitely been helping me with it, but you have to be careful because it can mess you up real bad too. Right?
1: Get you going down the rabbit hole, rabbit hole.
0: Don't overdo anything.
1: It,
0: do everything in small increments. And,
1: definitely, moderation.
0: Use your brain too. Like you said, write it yourself first and then have it corrected.
1: There you go. I like that approach. Definitely.
0: Yes. We did have a couple events. First of all, I'd like to mention our sponsor, Powell Charter Academy. They're middle school, high school, and summer school. Summer school is in session right now. I think it ends on the 17th or the 20th. So that's coming.
1: Coming, going.
0: Yeah, oh no, maybe it's the 27th. All right.
1: Okay.
0: It's almost done. So, like, you'll be enrolling your kids in the middle school or the high school for the next following year. And
1: for the upcoming school year in August.
0: Maybe your kid said something to you about bullying at their old school.
1: Mm-hmm.
0: Maybe they just didn't have a lot of friends, right? Maybe they need a new environment.
1: Maybe.
0: I might as well try PAL out because. I saw those kids having a lot of fun. I've done a lot of events there, and it's like, I don't know, like the kids are enjoying school.
1: That's good.
2: That's a good thing.
0: Like I see a church. Mm-hmm. Like I see it. That's how I would compare it.
2: Mm-hmm.
1: There you go.
0: Yeah, like, you know, well, like, amen. Yeah, like, you, when you show up on Sunday and you see all the kids playing and having fun and they're a smile on their face kind of thing.
2: Okay.
0: Now, I'm sure it's not all day long with it. I bet you the teacher's like, you better watch out. But, like, I guess when they do get bad and they have a bad day, then they have a lounge room where they can relax and get stuff off their chest.
2: Okay.
0: Right?
2: Okay.
0: So, thank you, Powell Charter Academy. And if you'd like more information, info@powellcenter.org or give them a call at 909-887-7002. And they're located over there in Muskoway on 2450 Blake Street, right at the end. So it's a huge property.
1: Totally.
0: Incredible football team. If your kids like football, get them involved over there.
1: Definitely.
0: All right. I'd also like to mention our standout of the week.
1: Yes. Our standout of the week is Lou Dowdy, as well as Bishop Simmons and Prophetess Simmons. Now, the reason that they're standout is because, sadly, both of these families have experienced the loss of a child.
2: Oh, yeah.
1: And as they are healing, both of them laid their children to rest this past week. And I wanted to highlight just the positive things that they all each do throughout our community. With Emmanuel Praise Fellowship, definitely a light in Rancho Cucamonga. Pastor Simmons, Bishop Simmons, my apologies, is a part of ICAC. His wife does a lot. They do marriage therapy. They just do a lot to help heal and uplift the community. And then we all know Lou, all the community focus events that she does to give back.
0: The Queen of San Bernardino.
1: We could easily call her that, the Queen of San Bernardino. And
0: Queen Diva.
1: Queen Diva of San Bernardino. And just wanted to, you know, recognize them and all the good that they brought into the world as they navigate this new reality for them. Yeah. You know,
0: and more than just standouts in general.
1: Oh, yeah.
0: I'm so sorry.
1: Yes, our condolences. Yeah,
0: I'm sure you've heard all the excuses or reasons and like people asking you, but just know that we love you, Lou, and all you're going to get from me is a big old giant hug.
1: Amen. Yes. Amen. Yes. Well said. We love you and respect each of you, so God bless.
0: And that is brought to you by Chubbsy Smash Burger and the other
1: Smash.
0: Chubbsy Smash Burger now's got lettuce at that.
1: Yeah, meal. Lettuce at the
0: right, so you can throw your extra sauce, jalapenos,
1: yes, indeed,
0: lettuce, tomatoes, pickles, and then get the fries with all the extra on top.
1: Level
0: three.
1: Do you
0: get those on yours?
1: No, you know what? I always just kind of get regular fries. I haven't got it. I want to try a level three because I saw someone with the burger patty and the fried egg on top, and it's like a meal in itself. You know what I mean?
0: Well, the only thing, there is a difference. Later on, you'll find out.
1: Okay. And then too, I think they're doing a burger challenge now. I think they're doing a burger challenge where they had like 8 patties or something like that. I gotta circle back around.
0: I don't know. I can't even fit my other 5, man.
1: I hear you, but hey, it's probably worth a try.
0: Well, they got some good times over there, and thank you, Chubbsies. And here's some advice for y'all team. If you might take it, maybe not. But pick your favorite restaurant and buy your favorite relative or family that doesn't have a lot of money. Buy food out one day for them, you know? Yeah. Call them up, say, hey, I'm going to buy some burgers for you and try it. And then go get the Chubbsy's family meal. You're helping Chubbsy's because they need help too. We got to support local.
1: Totally. Yeah.
0: And then, you know, you're helping the family that may not know how to get food that day.
1: Yeah.
0: It doesn't. And it's probably in your family too, team.
1: Oh yes, it could be any of us or all of us.
0: You don't have to present it that way either.
1: Of course.
0: Yeah, just present it like I want it's you all fun. To try this, and I'm bringing it by.
1: Definitely.
0: And the praise I got for doing this because Chubbsy is so bomb. you'll be like a hero.
1: I hear
0: you know.
1: It's a whole new world.
0: It's a whole new world. Good stuff. Well, thank you, thank you, Chubbsy Smash Burgers,
1: yes,
0: and
1: smash,
0: Lou
1: smash,
0: and,
1: smash.
0: And family. We'd like to dedicate this whole show to you and all of your family, and send our condolences.
1: Yes, indeed. Amen. Thank you, Robert. Thank you to our sponsors. Thank you to all those that tune in and listen and support KCAA Radio, the station that leaves no listener behind, which they truly do. And so thankful
0: and
1: grateful.
0: And how do you find out more about KCAA and the show before and that other show? Isn't there another another show on Tuesday.
1: Trees in Progress, or I don't know.
0: Mr. Trees?
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0: 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It's
1: definitely, definitely.
0: You don't have to get in, you know, tune it in or nothing.
1: Definitely. We're going to dive into the show. We're going to have our guests briefly introduce themselves, and we'll start with Romaine Washington to my right-hand side, and we'll work our way to the right.
3: All righty. Good evening, everybody. My name's Romaine Washington. I am a local poet, San Bernardino.
0: In an old hand on this show.
3: And I have a new book out, edited a new book, a collection called 88 Unashamed Black Mental Health Stories. And I look forward to talking about it with you more.
1: Awesome.
3: And I'm also involved with a little bit of history telling, the Black history of San Bernardino. And I'll talk about that with you a little bit more, too.
1: Awesome. Awesome. How about yourself, Ms. Deborah?
4: Hi. Good evening, everyone. My name is Deborah Hall Lindsay. I'm the event coordinator and executive pageant director for the Miss Black Awareness Scholarship Pageant under the leadership of the Concerned Citizens for the Development of North Fontana. And tonight I'll be speaking, and joining me is Jordan. But she's
0: going to be Miss Black Awareness
4: Queen, the Queen, yes, 2026.
0: And 27. There's both of
4: us. And we'll be talking more about what's going on with the organization and with the pageant as
1: well. Awesome. And let Miss Jordan introduce herself.
5: Hi, my name is Jordan Tate. I just graduated from Summit High School, and I am the 2026 to 2027 winner for the Miss Black Awareness Pageant.
0: Awesome. Are those real rubies and diamonds in your tiara?
5: I wish.
1: I wish too. I about you probably beat me out there.
0: It's so beautiful. It is.
3: I thought those were sapphires.
4: Yeah, they are sapphire. The blue sapphire.
3: Yeah,
1: definitely.
3: Yeah.
1: Definitely. They're just shiny blue rocks to me. Yeah. But they're beautiful. They're beautiful. Yeah. Well, definitely, definitely, Miss Deborah. I'm happy that you're here. This has been a long time coming because I tried to get you guys on to promote Chilling and Grilling. Yeah. We never were able to line
0: up. What is that?
1: That's a little barbecue competition that they do every year in Fall Tampa.
0: You didn't bring samples in?
1: She doesn't cook. She's not one of the competitors.
4: Not one of the competitors. I organize it.
0: I thought you were the dot connector.
4: I'll connect some dots.
1: She can connect some dots. Because none of those dots lead to no barbecue plate. Yeah.
4: Absolutely, absolutely.
1: But definitely. And then, I'm happy to have you on here to talk about the Miss Black Awareness Pageant. But I want to start here because you work with Miss Turner with the Concerned Citizens for the Development of North Fontana. And the Jesse Turner Center is actually Ellen Turner's mother.
4: Right.
1: And exactly. And how did you guys connect? And could you tell us a little about the Concerned Citizens for the Development of North Fontana?
4: Well, with the Concerned Citizens for the Development of North Fontana, that organization was started by Miss Ellen Turner's mom in 1968. That's when they're established. They are the oldest African-American nonprofit organization in North Fontana. And with that going on is that the old Jesse Turner Center, where Home Depot is located, where the old Jesse Turner Center is.
1: Off of Citrus.
4: Off of Citrus and Sierra Lake Parkway. Mm-hmm. And from when they brought down the old Jesse Turner, they relocated that Jesse Turner to the Summit and mm-hmm. Beach.
1: Yes.
4: That's where the new facility.
1: Very nice facility.
4: Fabulous facility up there. But but what's so awesome about Home Depot is that the location, because they knew the location used to be where the old mm-hmm. Jesse Turner is, they have supported us
1: yes.
4: as being our sponsor to host our Black History Parade and Expo. So the parade runs down Citrus, coming south on Citrus to Sierra Lake Parkway, and it disbands in the Home Depot parking lot. Yes. And we're like,
6: it's
4: on
6: full circle. I support Home Depot. That's, but that is awesome. You know?
4: Right. And it's, and
0: can,
4: you know,
0: may I ask what they provide? Do you dress everybody up in the little orange?
1: They do have, they'll bring volunteers out.
4: Oh, yes. That, mm-hmm.
1: And they've also offered, helped. One year they brought out the little birdhouses that they had the kids and stuff.
4: Right, exactly. That's because cool. That's what, yeah, because besides them providing the location,
1: yes,
4: to house it, because of the simple fact is that we run live entertainment, mm-hmm, we have a car show,
1: yes,
4: we have vendors out.
0: That's what big corporations should be doing, right?
4: Yes. Yes. And support, you know, yes, supporting supporting the community. And with, by them doing that, it's like it's just bringing all everyone together in a location. But it was very heartfelt, you know, that they had that kind of feeling for, mm-hmm, the concerned citizens that went, because it broke Ms. Ellen's heart
1: when they were tearing down.
4: When it was tearing it down, and she watched the new one go up brick by brick.
3: Oh my.
4: But Ms. Ellen Turner, you know, she is the president of our organization, and she's also the president of the NAACP, Rialto Fontana Branch,
1: mm-hmm,
4: too, as well. But she continues the legacy of her mom with keeping the spirit of the community and the help that we, mm-hmm, provide for the community alive.
1: Amen.
4: And with the community, I want to say we're community fueled, because, yes, it's like it's all about our community and the neighboring communities and things of that, and what we can offer. And with the community coming out and supporting each and everything that we do,
1: mm-hmm,
4: it's just make it an awesome, good time,
1: you know
4: out there too.
1: Definitely. That's awesome. I want to pivot to what was the inception of the Miss Black Awareness Pageant? Where did that come from? What need did you see that you wanted to address in the creation of this pageant?
4: Well, what the need was for, you know, when we're little girls, and those that, you know, watch, you know, pageants and things of that nature on the shows and things, you know, and they say, oh, I want to do that, or, God, oh, she's so beautiful, or, you know, oh, I want to dress up like that, mm-hmm, you know, and it's that little spirit inside to where which we lock in to build the confidence of these young ladies. And it's like, our age is like from age 8 to 18. And like I'm saying, it's a doorway, because Miss Ellen at one point was trying to be in a pageant.
1: Mm-hmm.
4: And because she didn't get, you know, because they wasn't accepting it at that time.
1: We know what you're saying.
4: You know, it's like her mom said, you know what?
1: It was some prejudice there.
4: Mm-hmm. She said, you know what? Don't worry about it. We'll start our own pageant. And so this pageant, which was created by her mom and moving forward, was so that it was available for any young lady of African-American descent to participate in a pageant. So it also encumbered us to bring in our young ladies that are culturally mixed,
1: mm-hmm,
4: to be in a pageant, that they wasn't stagnant and pushed off to the side.
1: Definitely.
4: And they had a place to be. And then within this pageant, everybody's on the same platform.
1: Definitely.
4: You know, no one comes in better than the other. And it's all about the work that they put in the pageant, and all that they're supposed to be involved in, and the different activities, and, you know.
6: Well, how old are you, and why did you join the pageant?
5: I'm 18 years old, and I joined the pageant because I thought it would be an amazing way to tap in with my community and just broaden my personality. I thought it would be a good event to make friends and maybe enhance my confidence.
6: Did it work?
5: Yes, definitely. Definitely.
1: And then
6: you're on the radio. Okay.
1: And I know that you, Queen Jordan, I also know that you work as well, I believe. You know, so it's like we won't mention who it is, even though it's a great place, but we're not going to say anything. But the fact that you're so young and that you got on point, you got a job, what are your aspirations? What does Queen Jordan want to do?
5: Well, I hope to. Well, right now, I'm going to be starting my semester at Mount SAC for the fall. And I.
0: Congratulations.
5: Thank you.
4: Yes, yes.
5: And I'm hoping to graduate with. Well, I'm not quite sure yet.
1: That's the iffy,
5: but I'm...
0: And that is good.
1: That's the truth.
5: They say that, but it's like I feel like I should be at that point where
3: The first two years is you figuring it out. Yeah. And by the time you get done with your... I'm a former English teacher. Yes. By the time you get done with your groundwork, which mm-hmm. and I'm glad you're going to a junior college, smart move.
5: Mm-hmm.
3: You, and when you're ready to go to the 4-year or the next level, you'll know exactly because it will help you to sort your strengths and weaknesses.
5: Mm-hmm.
0: Especially especially the classes that you hate.
1: Mm-hmm. You'll know what you don't want to be.
0: I learned the most stuff from the hardest teachers, believe me.
4: Woo! Yeah, because by going to the JC first, it's like she can get all her prerequisites out of the way.
3: Yes.
4: And so she won't have to be worried about that. And so when she transitions over to the 4-year, now she got an idea, okay, this is the direction I want to go. And she won't feel so pressured.
3: And financially, it's a wise choice.
1: Yes.
4: Uh-huh. Yes.
1: Save that money. Mm-hmm. Yes. And then while you're doing that, try to apply for those scholarships and things
5: like
1: that.
5: Yes, I've been doing that.
1: Have you heard of the National Black Grad Organization?
5: Yes, yes. I went to their graduation.
1: Okay. Okay. Well, I probably got some pictures of you then. I did the photography for it.
3: So. You have pictures of everybody everywhere.
1: I try to show everybody in a flattering light, okay? But anyways, keep up.
0: Not always. Bro. I can tell who you don't like. I'm a photographer, man.
1: If I didn't like him, I wouldn't take a picture of him.
0: Unless
1: they hired me for a client. If it's a client, then
0: I don't care.
4: But you know, speaking more in regards, like I said, for our young ladies that participate in the pageant, it offers the chance for these young ladies to represent the city of Fontana,
1: definitely
4: the concerned citizens for the development
0: in the county
4: of
0: San Bernardino,
4: in the county of San Bernardino,
1: the IE as well.
4: And the Miss Black Awareness Scholarship.
0: Get you a star.
4: She is a star.
1: With that being said, Miss Deborah, because we're getting ready to close out this segment, how is it that if there's young ladies listening or parents listening that would love to get their daughters into the pageant, how do they go about doing that?
4: By all means, you can go on our website. It's www.blackawarenessparades.com. And the drop box, when you press it, you can go, when it drops open the screen, you'll see pageant contestant. Also, we're advertising it on the social media platforms as well. But August the 3rd is our upcoming deadline because we use June and July as our soft launch to campaign. For the upcoming pageant, which is scheduled for January 2027. So between now and December, we will have these young ladies busy, involved with community, involved with developing friendships, involved in knowing who their neighbors are, what, you know, helping out Turkey, Thanksgiving, Christmas, toy giveaways. A lot of community service.
0: One more question.
7: Who got second place, and are you still best friends, or like what happened? Was it a competition?
5: Yes, literally everyone who was in that competition, even if I didn't place first place, I think I would have been friends with every single one of them. They were literally sweet, and it was just amazing just to get to know them. So that was a gift itself.
7: So is there a little competition?
5: No, I swear that's the weird thing about this one. It really isn't cutthroat. You feel all friendly with each other.
0: It's just all about being beautiful.
5: It really is.
0: That's the way they all should be.
4: And having a good time. We have three categories in which we title holders are Queen,
0: So let's move this to where Miss Universe is at and get rid of that.
1: Yeah. No. There's nothing wrong with having more pageants. We don't got to get rid of nothing. We got to get rid of nothing. I will. I hear what you're saying. We need a change of ownership. But thank you, Miss Deborah, for your time here. And mm-hmm. we definitely need to pivot on. But if there's one last point you would like to make, please.
4: Young ladies, continue dreaming.
1: Amen.
4: And put your passion out there and never give up. Just because someone says you can't, don't mean that. You keep going. You keep striving. God's got you.
1: Amen.
4: And get with folks that surround yourself with folks that has like passion.
1: Because we definitely have to have you back on, because we didn't talk about your story, your health journey, lyrically speaking. Yes. It's so many other hats that you wear. Yes. But we will definitely get Brother Vernal on here and Miss Turner on here for chilling and grilling sometimes in September. You know what I mean?
0: Right. So can they bring the grill?
1: Go ahead. Just real quick,
4: we do have the Chill and Grill barbecue competition.
1: Yes.
4: That's coming up. September the 19th is when the first responders grill against backyard grillers.
3: Oh,
4: as well. And then the NAACP is having a leadership award. And that's scheduled for their gala is scheduled for September the 29th.
1: Okay. Definitely.
0: Too much fun.
1: Beautiful. Hopefully they're looking for a photographer to hire. That part.
4: Right there.
1: Nevertheless. Thank you once again. Thank you and congratulations on your win as well, Miss I'm Queen Jordan.
3: Thank you. Yeah.
7: I got 5 on it.
1: I get you one picture. One picture. Well, definitely. As we pivot over, edit it. You know, I'll put some pizzazz on it.
3: AI edited?
1: No, I don't utilize AI in that regard. I feel like I value my creativity,
0: except for his watermarks.
1: Well, you can say that. Yes, that's true. I do watermark my images.
3: Good for you.
1: But anyways, I'm pivoting over to my homegirl for real.
3: Hey.
1: Because before we dive into our segment, this crazy story is that her mother sold the house that I grew up in to my father.
3: Yeah.
1: And we didn't know that until one day we were at a workshop that she was orchestrated.
0: Did you live? You lived there, right?
3: Oh, yeah. I lived there. My
1: her mother built the house.
3: Yes. And, yep, my mom and dad bought the house. He passed when I was 2. And we lived there till I was 16. And your dad, when we sold the house, and we didn't know each other.
1: Yeah, right, I wasn't even probably born yet. Yeah.
3: But it just so happened.
0: It's a small world.
3: I was doing a writing workshop about home. And right about the street
1: Mango
3: you were
1: house
3: on.
1: Or
3: yeah,
1: something.
3: The house on Mango Street. And so he's writing about 1522 Madison Street. And I was like, wait, what?
1: Yeah.
3: And I was like, that's my address.
1: How many people meet someone that lived in their house previously? Like, for real. I told my mom this morning, like, thank you, Lord, but let me get those lotto numbers too, Jesus. You know.
3: And when we lived there was a farm and with cows
1: and
3: horses.
1: That's what my dad said. It used to be like fields and all kind of stuff.
3: Yes,
1: yeah.
3: I have my favorite cow that I would sit and watch. And
1: That's what's up, for real. West Side. Well, definitely, Robade. Always a pleasure to have you here. Let's dive into this latest anthology that you put together.
3: Thank you. And I want to start off by giving you mad props because some of your photography is in the book.
1: Awesome.
3: Yes, okay. About diagnosed but not
1: defined by
3: your diagnosis. Yes. And there's a powerful quote that you gave that I should have over here. I don't know if you remember it. Do you remember it?
1: You know, I have my hands in all kind of
3: pots. But if you get the book, you'll see some of the work. Yes. About a year ago, I started working on this. Somebody asked me if you could do an anthology on anything, what would it be? And I said, Black mental health. Mm. And so I put out a call. And this book has from California local IE people to there's a brother in Germany, Mervin Sevright, who is in the military, and he's in his poetry's in here.
1: Beautiful.
3: We just had a reading this past Saturday, so it was an international reading.
4: Awesome. Nice.
3: We have a high school student in her. Her name is Amaya Marshall, and I was substitute teaching, and I'm working on this. It was in November, and she was reading just ferocious. I was like, what are you doing? She's like, oh, I'm reading. I love Audre Lorde and I love Toni Morrison. I was like, oh, do you write? She said, yes. I said, do you want to be in the book? She said, yes. She wrote the next day.
1: Yeah. Okay.
3: She came in with a phenomenal essay.
4: Wow.
3: And needed
1: almost
3: no editing.
1: I believe you.
3: Passion. So she is in here.
1: Awesome.
3: So we have people who are professional, just a wide variety of people. And one of the things that moved me the most at our Zoom reading was some people published under a pseudonym.
1: Okay, a writer.
3: An AKA.
1: Yeah, yeah.
3: And so
6: Dr. Seuss.
1: There you go.
3: And so she went by the name of Roulette. I know she's not going to mind me telling
1: okay,
3: this story.
1: That's blown.
3: No, because in the Zoom,
1: well,
3: even before the Zoom, when I sent out the proofs for everyone to look at, she said, oh, I want my name on this. She said, no AKA. I want my name in here. And me, I'm thinking, oh, she saw the cover and she saw this and she thought, oh, I have to.
1: Yeah.
3: But in the Zoom, she said, there were so many powerful stories and voices.
1: Yes.
3: I wanted my name to be amongst those names.
4: Beautiful.
3: Yes,
4: beautiful.
3: Yes.
4: Beautiful. That's it.
3: It was really healing for me
1: to
3: read everybody's work. It was healing for everybody to hear. And we're going to take it on the road.
4: All right.
3: We are going to, in September, the Association for the Study of African American Life and History, which is ASALA, and it was the organization that Carter G. Woodson created, and the person that founded Black History.
1: They have
3: a conference every year, and somebody told me about it and said, hey, do you think we could get in there? And I said, well, I'll write a proposal and see.
1: There you go.
3: And we got in.
1: Awesome.
4: All right.
3: And so our book is on the website. We're going to have a book signing there. We're going to have a round table discussion about everyday Black mental wellness. So we're going around. We're going to read it beyond Baroque. The whole point is to lessen the shame. That's why it's unashamed, the stigma about talking about mental health, mental wellness.
4: Being so prideful.
3: Yes.
4: Let nobody know that they're having a problem.
3: Yeah, we self-medicate, we'll drink, we'll
6: Mr. Smoke. Trees.
3: and we'll do all sorts of things instead of going to a therapist.
4: That's right.
3: And getting to the root of it. And I can honestly say that I'm retired now.
1: I can't tell because you're super busy.
3: I know. My son said, you're making me tired. You're working more than when you work.
1: That's the same thing my mom says.
3: But
6: that's what retirement's supposed to be because you're doing what you love, right?
3: Yes, absolutely.
6: You don't work no more.
3: Absolutely.
1: That's passion. That's passion.
3: But I found out that I started going to therapy and I found out that I have ADHD.
4: Okay.
3: And as I found out what all the symptoms of ADHD, because we just think of the hyper kid that's, I was never hyper.
4: Right.
3: Outwardly, but inwardly, my mind was doing all kinds of somersaults. And so I didn't know all of the things that go along with ADHD. And when I did, I understood my life better.
4: Yeah.
3: And so,
4: eye opener.
3: Yes.
4: For sure.
3: And one of the things I did in the process of this, there's five different segments I have on things to help you with emotions and mental health. And, one of the things that one lady said was, everybody should go for a mental health checkup. The way we go for our physicals is the way once a year.
1: Yeah, that
3: just
1: makes
3: sense. Do a check-in with a therapist. Mm-hmm. If there's things that you think that you can cope, strategies, that you things that may not be going the way you want in your life, go to a therapist and you might end up going three or four times and finding some different strategies to help you navigate life a little bit differently.
6: And if you think that money is an issue, there are
0: places where you can get therapy. And also at Cal State San Bernardino, they have programs where students are learning to become therapists. And my mom utilized that after my father's suicide, and it helped her a great deal.
3: Wonderful. Thank you for sharing that.
1: Yeah, and our condolences as well. And always good to advocate and get help. When I was going through some stuff, when I was going to Cal State, I went to visit some of the counselors there, because if you're a student there, there are also not only students there, but there's actual real counselors and therapists there as well that you can engage with. Yeah. And I found that it was very it's good to be heard. You know what I mean? That people are genuinely listening to you. And it's crazy because because then I want to be able to help as well. And they both were saying, like, you seem like a wonderful person. You just seem zealous. Like, I didn't have any issues.
3: Because
1: people don't see
3: what's going on. And we're very protective of what's
4: happening.
0: Even if it's a therapist asking, I may not want to be letting that out. Yeah.
3: But that's how we get better. I plead the fifth. But that's how we get better, though.
0: That's like, how you say it all.
3: You know, because you go to a therapist and you pretend, just like we go to the doctor and we forget some of the symptoms that we might be having, and the next thing we know, we're in the hospital and we know how to happen. Yeah, you know, you find yourself in a ditch somewhere emotionally where you're just kind of stuck in a rut and you're like, why am I feeling this way? You got to let it out so that you can get the
4: sometimes it's pride.
3: Yes.
1: It can be.
3: Sometimes I think it's ignorance.
1: It's cultural. Mm-hmm.
3: Yeah, and definitely cultural, because we think, a lot of us do, black people don't have no issues. Mm-hmm. We didn't survive slavery. We didn't survive Jim Crow. What you talking about? You sad? What you sad for? So sometimes it's that we're like, okay. One of the poems in there is about, a couple of the poems are about, how black people aren't supposed to have problems. And she's like, no, I have a problem.
4: You know, it's like, I got to show them strong all the time.
3: Yes. Because black people are strong. Mm-hmm. Yes. Mm-hmm. And
0: I would argue that that's a trait of a lot of different cultures around the world.
3: Yes.
0: With the masculinity, especially.
3: Absolutely. Yes.
0: Or the dominant mother.
3: Yes.
0: That's in control of the whole family.
3: Or that manosphere thing. That whole manosphere thing has taken off because looking for answers. People are lonely, and they provide quick fix little jingles that you feel like I could treat a woman like trash and feel better.
4: Right.
3: If we allowed ourselves to just be human beings that have needs, and that maybe I don't want to talk to my friends, I don't want to talk to a teacher, I don't want to talk to my boss, obviously, but there are people we can talk to.
1: Yes.
3: Men, women, young, old, it doesn't matter. Mm-hmm. Yes.
1: Is there a segment that you would like to, or a piece that you would like to share with us?
3: Yes, there's one piece. This young lady, I must have read this when this piece came in. Oh, darn it. Did I lose the page? I got too excited. Oh, well, here's Diagnosed But Not Defined. with Angel Charisse Alley and Joseph M. Page.
1: Definitely.
3: And they allowed their pictures to be in there, and little interview questions are in there to let you know, hey, I was diagnosed with, Angel has depression and anxiety, and
0: join the club.
3: And Joseph has schizoaffective, severe depression, bipolar, and PTSD.
4: Wow.
3: But he is wearing his money shirt with his smile, and he's walking
0: that down. That last one is one that most young men, especially from the inner city, don't realize they may have it.
3: Yes.
1: Post-traumatic stress.
3: Yes. And you can get that actually from anything that's repeated. You can get it actually from having a parent that is highly critical, and you hear day in, day out, and then as soon as you're on the job and you hear one thing that might sound and it triggers something in you, and you don't know that it's the trauma response from that.
1: I believe you.
3: That's why going for that therapy really, really can make
0: helps
3: a difference.
0: Yes, and
3: navigate. So here's the poem. My poem. She's a young, this young lady, her name's Alora Young.
1: Okay.
3: And she was Poet Laureate of the South, okay. Has been on CBS, and just won a whole lot of awards. And she has schizophrenia, and she openly shares with this. And this is called Ode to My Antidepressants. Mm. I have a confession to make. It's not queer. Actually, I am queer. But that's not the confession we're here for. As a poet, I need to keep this like a secret. But for the first time, I'm happy. My chemical imbalance and all its bitter malice has been tamed. And I haven't been the same since I met fluvoxamine. The word just rolls off your tongue and it fills me with not love, but awe. And honestly, I never thought I would feel this way about a girl. I mean, pill. I take it home with me and keep it in my bedside drawer. At first, my parents didn't approve of it. She's a little lab-grown, synthetic kind of friend. But in the end, they came around because they found out she knew how to make them happy, too. And now we all have chemical embellishments of varying relevance that takes great precedence. Mm. Overall, other things, I pack for vacation 6 pairs of underwear and 10 Vyvanse's minimum. I feel like the bobcat that had clawed its way into my chest has finally been evicted. It was not paying rent. We had to go to court. It was ugly, but Paliperidon is a great lawyer. Mm. Now we take life as a team, me and hydroxyzine, and I've never been happier. For the first time, my skin feels like it sits right atop my muscles and bone. And me and all my medically prescribed friends are finally at home. My pills are a prophecy for a life I long to live, a world that I honestly wasn't sure that God would give. My mind is finally healing from all I have survived. All this has left me reeling wide awake and alive. Every morning, I choose happiness. Every evening, I choose peace. Medicine is the best medicine to tame a mental beast. I will take fluvoxamine like the Eucharist, the brilliant and the flawed, the healed and the humanist, the image of our God. Mm. I will take my daily pills and my daily bread. I will soothe the sacred child that lives inside my head. I will peer into the future to see all I now can be, and I will be happy to realize all I have to be is a better me.
1: Amen.
3: All right.
1: Beautiful.
3: All right. Yes.
1: I love that because to me that kind of connects with the diagnosed but not defined by. Even though she goes through that, it doesn't have to limit what you can, your light or what you can bring and give and offer to this world.
3: Yes.
1: So I thought that was a beautiful and powerful piece.
3: Yeah. So let's say you go to a I have a friend, every night she has insomnia. And I'm like, you know, that's not really good for your brain. Mm. And she says, yeah, I know. I said, you know, there are things you can take to help you sleep so you can get, your brain can get the rest. And she goes, yeah, but I don't want to take any medicine. But medicine sometimes is the best medicine.
4: Mm.
3: Yes, yes. If you have strategies that just aren't working, there are things that can help you navigate life a little bit. Yeah.
4: But then just like how you said, they have to reach out themselves and want that help.
3: Yes.
4: And it's not try to be a doctor for their own self.
3: Right.
4: You know?
3: Right.
1: Because
3: yes.
1: If you go to WebMD, you'll have everything that you need.
4: Yes, yes.
7: And may I add, realize once you're reached a good point of healing, because
3: yes,
7: a medicine doesn't have to be a life sentence.
3: No.
7: Yeah.
3: Right.
7: And
3: right.
7: I used Paxil to get over my father's death, but then later on, the fact that it took away emotional feelings I had towards others made me decide that that side effect was not the best.
3: Yeah. Yes.
7: So I stopped, and you know, I don't have those Velociraptor nightmares anymore, right?
3: And that was the
7: So I know I did some, you know, I did right. I stopped the medicine when it was appropriate, but stopping and getting on those things is a whole
3: unto itself.
7: Yeah, don't do that on your own. Like, make sure you have someone explaining all that stuff to you. But it can really change your life, because
0: those velociraptors were scary, and I wasn't getting no sleep.
3: Yes, yes. It makes a world of difference. And sometimes they have to change your medicine a few times, and you have to be patient. It's like dating. You got to find the right one.
1: Yes, yeah, right.
3: Yeah.
1: The right one, baby. With that being said, I know we're down to our last 5 minutes of the show. I want you to be able to definitely plug how people can hear the book for your next readings, go to the conference, and all that jazz. But what made you want to, because I know it was a huge allotment of time and energy and thought.
3: Yes.
1: What made you want to manifest this?
3: Like I said, I was in counseling, and I started to really get to know who I am and everything. And it took a while. It took a couple of years to really unpack. She would say, oh, that's anxiety, and that's due to blah, blah, blah. I'm like, oh, okay. You know, it's not just that I'm weird. There's really a symptom here, and there's a way that, and she's taught me how, and I'm still.
0: Wait a second. You're still weird to me, man. I don't know.
3: Well, you know, weird is good.
0: Yeah, join the club. That's right.
1: Weird. That's like a clothing brand. Beautifully weird.
0: If you're normal, don't go for normal. Go for weird.
3: And so I would tell people I have ADHD, and they would be like, oh, everybody has that. And I'm like, no, everybody doesn't have that. Mm-hmm. Or anxiety. Oh, yeah, everybody gets like that. And I'm like,
0: no.
3: And I thought, but that's how we oftentimes brush aside instead of heal. Mm-hmm. And I just thought,
0: until they get it. And then they're like,
1: oh my God, what is that?
3: And I just felt like we needed to have conversations about it.
1: Mm-hmm.
3: And that there were poems about it. And I remember sharing that one poem, Ode to My Antidepressants, with a friend. And she started crying. And I said, why are you crying? And she said, because I have a cousin who ended up overdosing on drugs. She was wrestling with schizophrenia and trying to self-medicate. Mm. And she said, if my cousin had heard this poem, maybe she would have taken her medicine.
0: That also reminds me of, you may be self-medicating right now with alcohol or something, and you're not realizing it because of anxiety or something.
3: Yes.
0: So sometimes the other alternatives are better than destroying your liver and your mind. And
3: Yes. So that's what made me want to. And with each, poets, writers are healers.
1: Yes, indeed. Yes.
3: And we just don't write to say I'm the best. We write because we want to see the world better. We want to see

0: But
1: That'd be beautiful.
0: you can go to bookshop.org, you can go to amazon.com,
2: Okay.
0: and you can go to Barnes and Noble online. It's 88 Unashamed Black Mental Health Stories. If you want us to come and do a workshop, writing workshop, you can contact me, romainewashington.com. I've had a couple people reach out so far, and I'll be getting busy with that.
1: There you go.
0: Yes.
1: It's beautiful seeing you smile and you're happy.
0: Yes.
1: You really are happy.
0: Yes.
1: Like,
0: yes.
1: That's beautiful.
0: Really to know that my heart, what was in my heart, is impacting other people.
1: Amen.
0: When we have those conversations, makes a difference.
1: Beautiful,
0: yes.
1: Beautiful. All right. Well, I just want to say thank you to each one of our guests. I don't know if you have a social media. Are you trying to grow a profile? Or you're good on that? Okay, definitely. All right, that's a smart move. Wise woman. Wise young lady. All right, Robert, well, it seems like we had a wonderful time today.
3: Yeah,
1: how you feeling, man?
3: Oh, this is great. And how much time we got? We were close, or what? 5 seconds. Well, this is Robert Porter Nipiani Lockhart with the Motivational Realization.
1: The energy.
3: A positive thought. And we will be back next Monday at 7 p.m. And we are at it!

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1: NBC News Radio, I'm Scott Carr. The U.S. has launched a new round of military strikes against Iran. U.S. Central Command posts on X had started conducting strikes Monday afternoon at the direction of President Trump, and that they were designed to further degrade Iranian military capabilities used to attack commercial shipping in the Strait of Hormuz. President Trump will attend the dignified transfer of two U.S. soldiers killed in Iranian attacks in Jordan over the weekend. 19-year-old Isabella Gonzalez of Texas was killed Friday, while 25-year-old Tyler Freeman of Hawaii died on Sunday. And that attack by Iran also left another soldier missing. In New York City, Mayor Mamdani's doubling down on his plans to arrest, he says, Israeli Prime Minister Benjamin Netanyahu.
2: The Israeli leader is expected to visit the Big Apple in September for the UN General Assembly.
3: My administration will follow all applicable local laws. That is our commitment. That is something that we will follow through on when it comes to an adherence to local law. And that's all I have to add on that.
2: It comes after a recent New York Times podcast interview where the mayor said Netanyahu belongs in the international prison known as The Hague. President Trump dismissed claims from Mamdani in a post on Truth Social saying Netanyahu will not be arrested while in the United States. Netanyahu called the ICC a kangaroo court with no jurisdiction over Israelis. In New York, I'm Lizzie Radabali.
1: President Trump's imposing additional 50% tariffs on certain Canadian goods over alleged trade discrimination. The White House says Trump signed three proclamations Monday targeting certain Canadian imports, including motor vehicles, alcoholic goods like wine, dairy, and hockey sticks. The NBA's all-time leading scorer is narrowing down his decision on where to play next. ESPN reports LeBron James is focusing on the Miami Heat, the Cleveland Cavaliers, and Philly 76ers as potential final landing spots. There's still no timetable on his decision. Scott Carr, NBC News Radio.
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7: Hello, everybody. Tommy the Hawk here. Whoever you are, wherever you are, whatever you're doing, welcome to the show. And thank you for joining us. Yes, you're in with Tommy Hawkins of Jazz Hawk, and this is Just Jazz. 2 hours of improvised listening pleasure. We feature all of the instruments in the band, vocals included. Don't touch that dial. Don't turn that knob. Tell your friends and neighbors that you've got some beef jerky that you're going to be chewing on for the next couple of hours. And we get you started this evening with my favorite piano bar pianist, Art Graham. And we're going to ease on down the road.

That one is just dripping with love. Happy Valentine's Day, sweetheart. That was sax man James Carter, and he's got a dilemma on this day that Cupid is supposed to have everyone together. He's asking, I wonder where our love has gone. Hang in there. And we bring on now the boss of the blues, B.B. King. And for him, the thrill is gone.

0: a little blues for you on Valentine's Day. You're in with the Jazz Hog, Tommy Hawkins. This is Just Jazz. I'm with you every Saturday evening from 10 until midnight, the bewitching hour. We'll be back with more after this.
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0: Welcome back to Just Jazz. Tommy Hawkins here. Coming up, Miles Davis. Early Miles. Well, you need him.

sweet. You know, back in the day, the closest thing, excuse me, to the modern jazz quartet was Chico Hamilton and his quintet. Chico, of course, on drums, Carson Smith on bass, Paul Horn sax, John Pisano on the guitar, and Fred Katz on the cello. That was a beautiful Lillian. The Jazz Hawk here on KCAA 1050 AM. If you're tuning in on the internet, it is kcaaradio.com. And coming up, two people who got together and did their thing. Yeah, Gary Burton and Eddie Daniels. I thought you'd recognize them.

0: That was the beautiful Sonny Holland, H-O-L-L-A-N-D. You're clear out of this world. And you're in with the Jazz Hawk, and I'm spreading a little Valentine's jazz love to everybody right out there in Radio Land and on the Internet. However you're coming to us, we hope that you're enjoying it. We'll be back with more, so don't go wandering off.
1: 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Thank you for your time.
0: Just Jazz here with the Jazz Hawk, Tommy Hawkins, and one of the most prominent jazz organists of our generation is Joey DeFrancesca. Here he is with a thing called the Joey Grind. I don't know what that's all about, but it's cool.

Welcome into the Latin Quarter with a Caribbean Jazz Project. And we get on with Jackie Kane and Roy Carell. They've been singing together for years, and they do jazz harmony like you wouldn't believe. Please enjoy.

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0: We're back. This is the Worker Power Hour with Randy Corgan on the 1932 Broadcast Network. Airing live from San Bernardino, California, in case you don't know where San Bernardino, California is. In case you're listening.
1: We're in Texas.
0: What's that?
1: I said, no, we're in Texas.
2: Here we go.
0: Or Australia or Florida. Or yeah.
2: San Bernardino, Australia?
0: Or France. San Bernardino's France. Right. Anyway, long-time organizer, first-time radio host, back at the mic 2 weeks in a row. So,
2: all new record.
0: I see we're going to have a frisky show today.
2: Well,
0: it's too bad it's Kathleen's birthday. By the way, happy birthday to Kathleen Brennan, our incredible president. She's missing here in the seat because it's her birthday, and she's doing something with the family today. So good for you, Kathleen. You don't have to hang out with these schleps here.
1: Yeah.
0: Because they're just... And I'm glad this camera's blocking my view of Mark now.
2: Kathleen, can you call in and defend us, please?
1: She should call in, actually.
0: It's going to be an honorary show. That's what we're going to do. I should just roll right into live shout-outs. I appreciate all of you for listening in live. I appreciate you more than these other two individuals in the studio.
2: He's serious, isn't he?
1: Oh, yeah.
2: I'm going to throw something over the glass here.
0: Yeah, throw something at the glass.
1: Let's be patient.
0: Over the glass.
2: You can do whatever you want on your last day.
0: You sure can. Absolutely.
2: Robert's favorite.
0: It's what I've always said. Live shout-outs, SBCSS stewards Kathy Miller, John Gamboa, Bernadette Guerrero, Kristen Reamer, Natalie Gamel, Mike Flores, Stephanie Hancock, Mario Felix from SSS in Victorville with the sheriffs there.
1: Victorville?
0: Yeah,
1: Victorville. Oh, shout-out Victorville.
0: Are those your stomping grounds now?
1: No, just... I live there now, so.
0: Right. Those are your stomping grounds. That's what they call stomping grounds.
1: Oh, is that what they're referred to?
0: Okay. You've never heard the term stomping grounds? Well,
1: then wouldn't Fontana be my stomping grounds? Because I lived there my whole life.
0: Could have been. Now you've got two stomping grounds. Oh, you have Fontana where you grew up, and now you live in Victorville.
1: So, fun fact, I just found out this weekend that Victorville is referred to as the Ville. So, I'm from the Ville, y'all.
2: All of a sudden.
0: I have been around a long time, and I have never heard Victorville referred to as the Ville.
1: Mm-hmm. I've been on this earth 24 years.
0: That must be something local for people there.
2: That must be new.
1: Yeah. Well, actually, someone from Lowe's did tell me that, so he's probably
0: local. Like Etowanda renaming itself Rancho Cucamonga. For those of you who have been around long enough, know exactly what I'm referring to.

0: To. It used to be Cucamonga, and they named themselves Rancho Cucamonga because they had to get away from the stigma of what Cucamonga was.
1: Oh, it was bad, or?
0: Oh, it was pretty bad.
1: Oh, wow. Yeah. Now it's like the Beverly
0: Cucamonga
1: Hills.
0: Cucamonga was a bad part of Ontario.
1: Oh, wow. I didn't know that.
0: Yeah.
1: Fun fact.
0: Yeah. And then anyway. Nope, so we have absolutely been spun off of our agenda here, which is live shout-outs I was in the middle of. That was my fault, I think. Listening in live from Ohio, Ryan Franking. He's now in Ohio because it's too hot in Arizona, by the way. Mm-hmm. Actually, it's not really that hot in Arizona right now. It's been unseasonably mild recently. Anyway, Victorville, that was Mario Felix. Appreciate you listening in live. Perla Reyes, Public Health. Emily Torres, Animal Shelter. Barstow Negotiations Team. Okay, I'm not sure. Hey, Tracy, you got to do a better job putting this list in so that I can know if you're introducing him, I need to have the... Anyway, I don't know. We'll figure it out. San Bernardino WIC office, Betty Lamel, and then maybe Betty Lamel's at the Public Health Department. Oh, I get it. The San Bernardino WIC office is listening in. The whole office is listening in live. Armando Lopez, Rancho Das, Teresa Murray, Victorville Dossi, your stomping grounds again, Victorville. Mm-hmm. Hesperia Stewards, Daniel Hernandez, Sammy Ramirez, Redland Stewards and their bargaining team, Sophia Meza from the city of Chino, Brian Osterhold from facilities maintenance. Some of these names, I'm assuming they're going to be in the ERC that's happening right now. Kurt Garrison, Susan Loftus, Connie Bottini, and Laura Campbell. Actually, Laura Campbell is not in the ERC because she is out in Needles Tad. Mm. Sarah Randall and her Prado Park crew. Prado Park, they're in Chino, yes. And for those of you who don't know, we have all the parks, the county parks, which include Yucaipa Regional Park, and it has a lake. We were having this conversation the other day. Someone says, there's a lake in Yucaipa? And I said, yes. It's at the Yucaipa Regional Park, which is a county park. And Guasti does have a lake, yes. And a lot of fishing there. Marcus Barrera, ARMC, Rigo and Jessica for City of Grand Terrace, and Katrina Loftus from ARMC. Ryan in Ohio says it's hotter in Ohio than it is in Wickenburg, Arizona today. Oh. That's when you know the world is upside down. I know. If Ohio is somehow hotter than Wickenburg, Arizona. Wickenburg is smack in the middle of Arizona, the Arizona desert. Mm. Very low altitude, very hot.
2: They said the heat index in Ohio is going to be near 112. That's the heat index.
1: Dang. How's it hotter there than Arizona?
2: Humidity. It's not hotter. It's just a combination of the humidity.
0: Well, according to Ryan, it is hotter and it's humid on top of it.
1: I'd rather deal with the heat, like straight sun, dry than heat. Humidity.
0: Dry heat.
1: Horrible.
0: All right. Our first giveaway, we're going to give away a bag for the fifth caller. Michelle, are you ready? Is somebody ready? Yep. She said she's ready. Michelle, are we entertaining you with this the way we started off today, or are we irritating you? Is it entertainment or is it irritation? Yes. To both? She's going to clarify here in a second. Fifth caller, 909-889-8377. She says it's entertaining. You know, that's why we love you, Michelle. If she would have said it was irritating, we would say we don't love you. I hope she's getting a laugh out of that. We do have the best office staff on the face of the planet, though. They are phenomenal. Mm-hmm. We do a lot more with a lot less, and they crush it every single day. We really appreciate all the work you do. So, giveaway, bag, 889-8377, fifth caller, already started it. Hopefully we have a winner here pretty soon. And you are very welcome, all of you that said thank you just now on the post here. So, guess what? We have a bunch of stuff we didn't cover last week on the show that we were supposed to get to, and we ultimately didn't get to because we had a couple scheduling snafus that were positive and we just rolled with it. And so we ended up rolling over some content. The Did You Know section. We're going to do a new section every week, brought to us by Chaz Kelly, one of our members. Had a great idea. Again, I love these ideas that listeners have, and then they want to help contribute to them. One of those being James Bites Back, James Martinez. He'll be on the show a little later to talk about how he's slowly eating his way through all of the Inland Empire. But this one is Chaz Kelly. He's doing Did You Know? And did you know the Ronald Reagan Park, which has an original piece of the Berlin Wall, is here in San Bernardino, the city of San Bernardino? And it's obviously great to mention this site because it was in 1987 when President Reagan said, "Mr. Gorbachev, tear down this wall." And the park is here in the city at Irvington and Chestnut, just off the Palm exit of the 215 freeway. It has an original piece of the wall at the park. Many people may not know that there is a very nice park here, and it's got a old piece of the wall from obviously from the Cold War. And so thank you, Chaz, for pointing that out. There's one more here. Did you know in San Bernardino County, the Redlands Bowl has been doing live performances for more than 100 years, since 1924, and its season runs through August. All performances are free. It's a great family night or date night. The Redlands Bowl address is 25 Grant Street in Redlands, California. And by the way, if you haven't been to the Redlands Bowl, you should go to the Redlands Bowl. It's pretty, again, it's a really cool place. And I like this, Did You Know? This is, I think we're going to be able to kind of slowly walk through the IE and a bunch of cool, interesting places in facts that you can go and visit and check out. So thanks, Chaz Kelly. Really appreciate you sharing that. What a great idea. He's throwing all kinds of ideas. We do have a winner, Patricia Flores from TAD Rialto. And that was quick. Yes, apparently we have a few people listening today. And we know at least Patricia's listening. And Ryan's listening too, because he replied. And Patricia's listening because she may have called in five times.
1: Other people before her.
0: No, but she could have called back five times. If no one called but her, she could call, hang up, call, hang up, call, hang up.
1: Oh, I see. Yeah. But I don't think she did that.
0: And we know Ryan's listening because he's actually responding right now. And he's proving the fact that it's hot. Hotter in Ohio than it is in Wickenburg by 1 degree. It's 95 in Ohio, 94 in Wickenburg. Thank you. And I cannot forget some river people that are actually on the water listening as we speak in Parker, Arizona. They actually were giving me a bunch of flack yesterday and said that I better mention them while they're out there. The Berkhofer family is on vacation this week, even though he's been working diligently all week while he's on vacation, because that's what we do. We work while we're on vacation. Isn't that right, Robert?
1: Yep, 100%.
0: Maybe not Mark, but I know Robert.
1: On the weekends, vacation, nonstop.
2: Are you seeing
0: a... And I know that Scott does. I know that Scott does, because I've witnessed it.
1: Mm. Oh, anyway, that's Scott? That's his last name?
0: Yeah,
1: Berkhofer. Oh, yeah. Okay.
0: They're on the water listening in live right now. They're all high-fiving each other.
1: I would.
0: Because they're like, ooh, they're talking about
2: Scott me. Had to put his phone down long enough to pay attention.
0: He's always got his phone in his hand. And we have Beatrice Garcia from our executive board listening in live. So I'm getting some of the stuff coming at me as we speak. I like the fact that we get this live interaction. It makes it exciting. So a cool labor history fact is America is turning 250 years old. That's not a history fact. That's a fact. We already all know that. As America celebrates its 250th anniversary, it's worth remembering one of the defining moments in our nation's labor history. During World War II, Detroit transformed from the Motor City into the arsenal of democracy, proving that workers can accomplish anything when they unite behind a common purpose. Auto workers retooled factories at record speed, producing one B-24 Liberator bomber every hour at the Ford Willow Run plant, and manufacturing more than 90% of America's M1 steel helmets. Imagine that. It's crazy how everything got retooled, flipped over, and just turned into a war machine right away.
1: Repurposed.
0: That's right. That's what happens when you try to bomb Pearl Harbor and you do all these other things that you did. Factories that once built automobiles became the backbone of the Allied war effort, which was, I don't know if anybody's watching this on the History Channel with Tom Hanks, where he's slowly walking through World War II. Oh, it's pretty incredible.
2: I've seen the ad for it.
0: It's super, super long, and it's an hour or 2 hour segments. Very detailed, and I mean, a real great narration of World War II.
1: I was going to make a joke saying that we don't watch History Channel anymore, but I think some people, I put it on when I want to go to sleep.
0: What are you talking about?
1: Yeah.
0: A bunch of us watch it.
1: Really?
2: Yeah.
0: Of course we do. Cool. And apparently you do too when you want to go to sleep.
1: Yeah, exactly. Yeah, I like to hear the background noise. Like, did you know this aliens built the pyramids?
0: It wasn't just machines that helped win the war. It was the skill, determination, and hard work of union workers who kept production moving around the clock. As we mark 250 years of America, this story reminds us that working people have always been the driving force behind our nation's greatest achievements. And this was brought to us by the Labor Radio Network. Listen on Podbean. And this is Working Class History. This is their podcast. And just remember something, that the first 150 years of America, workers had no rights for the first 150 years, even though we built every aspect of America. American workers have really only had rights the last 100 years, and many of those are under attack today, and it's really important for us to stand up and protect them because we don't want to see them slip away any more than they're already under attack. The idea is to improve your standard and where you're at and maintain, not regress. Anyway, so thank you for the labor history fact. So what do we got going on?
1: Teams are Tuesday.
0: Oh.
1: You didn't mention
0: that. I missed that. I skipped over that. Thank you. See, you're on point today.
1: Yeah.
0: Teamster Tuesday. Every Tuesday we highlight a member or a member group on our social media to show the public the important work our members do. You can follow us at 1932 Teamsters on all platforms. And we just reached a huge milestone of followers. Mm-hmm. We are the most followed local union in the Teamsters. Is that true?
1: Yeah, from what I've seen.
0: What do you mean? Do you have a little disclaimer there? I heard that little disclaimer. Did you hear that?
1: Okay,
0: so he's supposed to just be confident. Yes, we are. Period.
1: Yes, we are in terms of local union.
0: That's what I'm talking about.
1: Okay, yes.
0: We're not going to outpace the IBT.
1: No, but I want to. And
0: I know we do, and eventually we will.
1: It's the IBT, Amazon Teamsters, and then us. And then locally, us.
0: Correct. So essentially, I'm two of the three most followed parts of the organization.
1: Absolutely.
0: That's pretty crazy. I never thought about that.
1: Yeah.
0: Yeah, you're right. It's the Teamsters, Amazon Teamsters, and then the local.
1: Because I thought originally it was IBT and then us. But then I was like, oh, wait, there is another account, which is the Amazon Teamsters, which has a huge following too.
0: The Amazon Teamsters is massive.
1: Huge, yeah.
0: It's actually not just how many follow it. It's more actually the views and its connection to this is actually a very, very large percentage of the IBT's actual digital media reach.
1: Yeah, their digital footprint. Yeah. So it was pretty cool.
0: The comms team there have done a really, really good job, like you. Almost as good as you.
1: Almost. They're not there yet. No, I'm just kidding.
0: I'm only saying that because you're in front of me. Anyway, Teamster Tuesday. Last Tuesday, we highlighted the San Bernardino County Land Use Services Teamsters. Those are very important jobs. These members help keep San Bernardino County residents up to code, whether they are cleaning up a homeless encampment or citing a homeowner for being out of code. Their main goal is to keep our community safe and beautiful. Today and every day, be sure to thank a Teamster. We always want to make sure that we're thanking a fellow Teamster. And you probably see our billboards. This week, our billboards are on, last week and this week, they're on Stater Brothers. Yeah. We have another one coming for next week pretty soon. And then we had UPS before that. We're going to go through a whole bunch of different employers, large employers in the region.
1: You know, I've had some people say that they would have preferred us on the billboards to say Stater Brothers and not Staters. I put Staters thinking that in the Inland Empire, people will know it's Stater Brothers, which they do, but...
0: Who said Stater Brothers versus Staters?
1: One of my friends did.
0: Okay, well, does he work at Staters?
1: No. But I mean,
0: saying Staters is shorter than saying Stater Brothers.
1: Right.
0: That's a whole reason why we wrote it that way.
1: As Staters.
0: As Staters, okay. Because it's hard. You know, you obviously got to limit the words, the actual letters that are up on the board.
1: Mm-hmm. The less, the better.
0: The less, the better. So saying Staters is the same as saying Stater Brothers. Yeah. I was wondering if somebody was going to comment on that when we put that graphic together.
1: Yeah, and Stater Brothers doesn't put brothers, they put bros, right?
0: It's B-R-O-S.
1: B-R-O-S,
0: yeah.
1: Dot, yeah.
0: Dot, as so, a short, yeah.
1: I was like, oh, that's good feedback. Yep. But then I would just say, I'm going to ask Randy one time, so I felt this was my opportunity.
0: I just got a live picture of the river people.
1: Did you? River
0: that are people. Listening in live.
1: Are you jealous, from the river. Randy?
0: Huh?
1: Are you jealous?
0: I am, actually. A little bit. I'm trying to jump into the screen and be there.
1: Send it to me so we can pop you in there. Like, hey, guys, I'm here in spirit.
0: That's funny. That's funny. That would be funny. No, let's not be that great. Anyway, so what do we got going on?
1: So in the news,
0: we got a Bear Valley contract on.
1: Oh yeah, you want to do that
0: first? Yeah, let's do the local news first.
1: Do local news.
0: You know, we really like you, Michelle. We really like Michelle. We love Michelle.
1: Love Michelle.
0: Michelle said we're entertaining, not irritating.
1: Did you see her new hairdo?
0: I have not.
1: I think it's like red and orange.
0: She had a hat when I walked in.
1: Oh, yeah. She had a hat today. Yeah. Yeah. Well, anyways, it's nice hair. So local 1932 news, I think it was on Monday night. Barbara, who's a business agent for the city of Bear Valley Lake up in Big Bear, I think.
0: Actually, it's Big Bear Lake. It's the city of Big Bear Lake. This is a typo.
1: Oh, okay. City of Big Bear Lake have just ratified their contract, securing great wages across the board. Healthcare, all kinds of benefits, a new updated version of their grievance procedure, really great things in there. You know, we'll post about it later once I get everything together for that. But it's really cool because we're in a lot of bargaining.
0: And right now we got a very busy bargaining cycle.
1: So it's like, you know, the county contract's going to expire soon. We have a whole bunch of local jurisdictions as well. So getting these wins, there's going to be a lot more to report on. So, yeah. And they have.
0: Yeah, I'm excited. I love the fact that we represent Big Bear, the hospital up there, city up there. Mm-hmm. We represent a bunch of stuff, obviously, in the mountains. We're obviously expanding out in the desert, too. You know, we're just making our footprint larger and larger and larger and larger.
1: Mm-hmm. Yeah.
0: So I mean, we've got this massive county, so you know, the Inland Empire as a whole. Mm-hmm. I get into a little bit of a jurisdictional sort of stuff when we get into Riverside County. Have to be a little careful there sometimes, but depends on the pocket.
1: We don't have members in Riverside, right?
0: Yep. Yeah, we do.
1: Well, who live there probably, but not.
0: No. The whole lower desert's Riverside County.
1: Oh, that's right. That's right. I didn't realize that.
0: I know. Because Coachella, you are Palm not Springs. Good with geography.
1: I am nor the best are you good at geography.
0: No, you're not. You're horrible at it. Which way is north?
1: I'm in a podcast room, so I can't really see right now. Once we're outside, I'll be able to see.
0: I am excellent at geography.
1: No.
0: What direction is north? I don't know. That was his answer.
1: It's this way.
0: I guess you could say that's not geography, that's direction.
1: Navigation.
0: Yeah. Navigation.
2: Mm-hmm. Or was it Randy's finger pointing that direction?
1: It's probably both.
0: He has no idea what direction. When he comes to work, he doesn't come by memory.
1: that was
0: GPS tells him how to come to work.
1: I pleaded the fifth.
2: Hey, Siri, I want to go to work.
1: No, yeah, just fun wait. Fact, I actually always put on my GPS when I'm going home or when
0: it's
1: I'm
0: good that
1: to work.
0: You do that, though, for traffic reasons and accidents and stuff like that. There's actually not. I wish I did more of that because I get caught in stuff when I should have checked and I go, why didn't I check before I left?
1: Yeah, I always put on the directions to get here for, like, you know, time estimates and stuff. But mostly it's because what if I forget one day? I don't know.
0: Is somebody going to come in and give a report on Juneteenth?
1: Yeah. Mm-hmm. After When's we that do coming? The – let's do it after the news.
0: Okay. So we're moving this stuff around. Okay. What else is in the news?
1: So unions are emerging in India. The country,
0: of course,
1: Randy,
0: have you seen the
1: state.
0: Exploit the level of exploitation in that in that country.
1: Yeah, especially
0: incredibly crazy
1: before, right? But now even more with tech and gig workers, right? So actually, a lot of U.S. companies outsource a lot of the call center work and a lot of the gig jobs and the IT jobs to India, right? So now, you know, with Apple, for example, you can't get through anyone from the U.S. You know, to work on your Apple products. They actually will be a call center in India who does it. So it's pretty interesting. So in recent years, several unions have emerged for IT professionals as well as for gig workers such as app-based taxi drivers, grocery delivery workers, and home salon services.
0: This statistic is huge. India's youth population is 371 million.
1: Mm-hmm.
0: Yep. Many of them whom are underemployed or unemployed.
1: Yeah, it's wild. And
0: that's bigger than the United States by itself.
1: Mm-hmm. And there are already more than 10 million gig workers in the country. It's a huge base and it's a huge opportunity for you know, for labor to unionize this core sector of India's economy.
0: If they had better food, I would move there and become an organizer.
1: You don't like their food?
0: No.
1: I love Indian food.
0: Do you?
1: Yeah. Huh. Garlic naan. I mean, I've tried it here. I've never went to India and tried it there, but
0: pretty good. I'm not a big fan.
1: Okay. So, yeah. So this has been really great news for workers there.
0: What are you freaking out over there
2: for? I was looking up the population of India.
0: It's massive.
1: What is it?
2: 1.4 billion.
0: Yeah, it's the second most populous nation in the world behind China.
2: It's almost 1.5.
1: We're not even like 400 million, right?
0: No, we're 300. I think we're 355 million, right?
1: Oh, yeah. Wow.
0: Jesus. 355 or 362, something like that.
2: It says here, United States 349, China 1.4.
0: It's shrunk.
2: And India 1.4. Call it almost 1.5.
0: Insane.
1: Crazy. I'm going to get Teresa.
0: Well, no, we're not done with. I thought you said we're waiting for the news. You got more news here.
1: Oh, you want to talk about those?
0: Okay, no, go ahead and get Teresa.
1: Oh, right?
0: Yeah, she's going to talk about Juneteenth, right?
1: Yeah, meanwhile, I get her, you can talk about your articles.
0: Oh, that's right.
1: Yeah.
0: No, but I thought you were going to be part of the conversation.
1: Oh, okay, yeah.
0: Well, just text, have somebody bring her back.
1: Yeah,
0: she's coming.
1: I think she's right there, yeah.
0: So there's a few cases here. It's actually a bunch of stuff I want to point out. There's four labor cases to watch out of the NLRB in the second half of 2026. I'm just going to read this quick snippet here. The second half of the year may see action on several cases of interest for labor practitioners, including California's appeal of a decision blocking its ban on the captive audience meetings. And possible appeals of two decisions limiting power of the National Labor Relations Board. Interestingly enough, they're not limiting the power of the. It's interesting it's worded that way. What those cases are, ironically, I'm familiar with them because I've been participating in some of this, the creation of the policy that has been part of it, as well as the IBT has taken on a whole package of bills in multiple states. Which also includes the banning captive audience meetings that are state after state after state during organizing drives are passing laws to prevent employers from having captive audience meetings, forced meetings where workers are inside of them. No, right there hanging on the thing. And the reason why I think I'm bringing it up and I think it's important to talk about is that the new head of the NLRB is this lady named Crystal Carey, and she's a former attorney that worked on a bunch of Amazon cases. And so you have states that are passing laws. Ironically, there's always been these rules or the allegiance, or I should say allegiance, a philosophy that states' rights always override federal rights. And of course, unless the politics fit for corporate America, it depends on whether or not they want a federal rule or a state rule. And this is a perfect example of that. And so the bunch of these cases that are happening in the latter part of 2026, you're going to see where states like California, New York, and a bunch of other states have actually passed laws to protect workers. The NLRB is actually stepping in, and companies, corporations are stepping in and saying, you don't have the jurisdiction to do that. The NLRB should. And then on the flip side, there are cases before federal court, not quite the Supreme Court yet, on the NLRB being unconstitutional. So those same organizations, those corporations, are arguing that the NLRB is unconstitutional, but then arguing at a state or at a city level when policies being passed to protect workers, no. The NLRB has jurisdiction. And so what's been great about this hypocrisy has been the fact that you can actually now see on the record a complete contradiction in arguments that companies like Amazon or SpaceX and a number of them have made, where they're making literal contradictions to themselves one day to the next, depending on what court they're in, arguing what they're arguing. And so this former Amazon attorney who is now in charge of the entire NLRB, Crystal Carey, has just been a wrecking ball like the rest of this administration, and essentially just rolling over and giving corporations exactly what they want. And look, I'm not surprised by it. I think it's wrong. I'll say it very clearly, but the voters in America voted to allow corporate America to have complete control of this country because the voters were fooled into thinking that corporate America was going to take care of them, that somehow if I support big business, somehow it's going to bleed down to me. Well, you're going to bleed, but it's not going to bleed down to you. And the amount of money that's been pulled out of the system in this last year alone is just staggering in tax dollars. And it's almost this gross sort of misuse of money in the way these super wealthy people are just burning through this extra cash that they got, while people on Medicare or Medicaid are now having to pay thousands of dollars for things that they didn't have to pay before, while people, you know, don't have access to food stamps, people don't have access to housing, people don't have access to childcare. Like, we're seeing a complete choke out of tax dollars to go to the super wealthy and taking it right out of people's pockets. And it's ironic to see these things actually unfold in the legal setting when it comes to some of this stuff. So, House Dems have a probe against Crystal Carey because she's the general counsel, and they're taking a position that she should recuse herself from cases that involve something she was a part of before. I mean, you know, I heard this comment the other day. Right, we saw the headline this morning. I think Trump made $2 billion on his Bitcoin or meme or whatever it is.
1: Yeah.
0: And there was some craziness about the Bidens buying a house or something, you know. kids are, you know, some kids are getting off the jet and they're part of the investment and all this stuff. And then, you know, yeah. It's crazy what is happening, yet. You know, how quickly people are called corrupt, and you turn around and you see the hypocrisy in it, and you recognize that you are putting people in charge. You're putting the fox in charge of the hen house by having a former Amazon attorney now in charge of the National Labor Relations Board. One of the biggest employers in America is Amazon. They have more cases before the National Labor Relations Board than any other company in America, and that is who you put on the board, and then that person is just going to be a wrecking ball. And even with that person, we're still winning cases. That tells you how bad some of those cases are. So I can go on and on about this, but we now have Teresa sitting here who and we invited somebody else, but they were on vacation, to give us a report on how the Juneteenth event went here at the local union. How did that go?
3: It was a really good event.
0: Her mic needs to be on.
3: Oh, it's not.
0: So tell Mark to wake up over there.
3: Wake up, Mark. Marky Poo.
2: Sleeping.
1: is it on now?
0: Yeah, you're on.
4: Okay.
0: Yeah.
4: It was a really great event.
0: So why don't you introduce yourself first?
4: So.
0: Are you just going to roll in and start talking and not even tell anybody who you are?
4: So I'm Teresa Preciado. I'm a business agent with Local 1932. Very proud. And I had the privilege to help the 1932 Black Power Committee with their event, their Juneteenth event. Was it last Friday? The Friday
0: two before. Fridays ago.
4: Yeah. Yeah. So it was a really, great event. I think we had an even bigger turnout from the first one. I helped with the first one because, you know, Char's my friend. So I'm helping my sister out.
0: Yeah. Friends always suck you into helping you out on something,
4: absolutely.
0: Right?
4: Absolutely.
0: Get to work.
4: Yeah. I was accused of having a mean face on because I was literally zipping from station to station. I was hustling with the food.
1: Yeah, when you're in work mode, you get like
4: I do,
1: laser focus. It's really good though.
4: Yeah, I've been accused of having an RFB, so I have to work on that.
0: No, so, there's nothing wrong with that.
4: Yeah,
0: I'm the same way. When I'm determined to go from one place to another, uh-huh. What do they call it when a dude has that? Just a jerk.
1: I think for you, I call it you have a walk when you're mad. So I call it the Randy
0: it's not
1: walk.
0: Mad. But there's a difference between being focused and mad. See, he like just
4: in
0: called
4: the zone.
0: It mad.
4: Yeah.
1: Or what it gives off the impression.
4: Because we're here at work, actually working, so people can see our faces and our walks.
1: Hey, watch the shade.
4: Shots fired.
0: Shots fired. So tell us about the event. Yeah, unfortunately, it happened to be on the day. Everybody's traveling back from the convention.
4: Right.
0: So the scheduling is the scheduling what it is. So, right. So
4: I think we were missing a couple of the committee members, but they ended
0: up
4: coming.
0: Yeah, they were with me.
4: They ended up making it for the majority of it. So it was really nice. We had vendors come out, all kinds of vendors selling their and promoting their goods. We had Dejanay speak. She did a fabulous, like her speech was very moving.
0: Who's that?
4: Dejanay Shaw.
0: Who was that again?
4: Did I say her name?
0: I'm just kidding. That's her. Right.
4: Oh, I was like, do you know why?
0: She's great.
4: Yeah, because Gary introduced her and he said Dejanay, and she's all not no. The condiment. It's Dejanay.
0: so that's funny.
4: Going to burn a memory
0: in your head. Yeah.
4: And I will never forget how to say her name.
0: Yeah, she does a great job. She does a good job.
4: She really, it was very moving and it was very inspiring, making people remember like your purpose in voting and being present in your community. So it was very
0: inspiring. Involved. She's everywhere. As a matter of fact, she's got her endorsement running for office there in Rancho. Yep. And we have somebody that's mad at us on the other side of that. Ain't that right, Robert?
1: Yeah. Unfortunately. But politics, people get mad. You're never going to make one side happy, one side mad. So.
4: Yeah. And then we also had a Kappa Phi, what do you call those from college? A sorority. He came out and spoke. He talked about the purpose of college education for minorities. So his speech was pretty good as well. And then Char's dad made fish. It was amazing. He had snapper and cod. That was the meal. And like amazing.
0: Fried or grilled?
4: Fried.
0: Fried? Was the fryer here?
4: Yeah, he brought one of those industrial fryers. He bought it at like Restaurant Depot just for the event. And snapper and cod. Oh my gosh, that man. I have not yet had one thing that I did not like that he made.
0: Yeah, he's very good cook.
4: Yes, very good.
0: Very good barbecuer. Yeah.
4: Barbecuer, chef, whatever
0: you call it. Right.
4: Yeah, but it was really good time. A lot of people were laughing. Kids were having fun in the kids' room with the crafts and the games that they had set up. So it was just a really good
0: time. How was the weather? I was a couple hundred miles away. It was pretty warm.
4: Hot. Mm-hmm. Yeah, it was pretty warm. It was not as hot as it's been this week, but it was a little warm. Yeah. Especially running from here and there. We were sweating, all of us. So, good event.
1: How do you think I'm sure members attended. I seen the photos you and some other people sent me. They're great. How was the reception? Like, not in terms of, like, turnout, but the content that was given? Like, you mentioned the program. You guys had guest speakers. But how do you think overall, like, the content was given? Because Juneteenth is historical, mm-hmm. right? And, you know, unfortunately, we only get one day. It should be all year round. But how was it received?
4: Very well. I want to say, like, when Dejanay was up there, people were very much like, mesmerized, for lack of a better word, but they were very engaged and very like agreeing and, you know, clapping. And so it was, she brought up a couple of good points in her speech, but it, you could see people were really like taking in the message and really paying attention. So it was kind of nice to see that. And then we had my steward there. He brought voter registration cards. They had this whole historical setting talking about where Blacks as a whole have come from, like where they had to do all these special requirements in order to vote. And so there was these
0: The Jim Crow laws of the day. First of all, they didn't have a right to vote at all. They didn't have any rights at all. And then they got rights, and then those rights were limited, and then they didn't have the right to vote, and then they had to win the right to vote, and then there was barriers to vote, and obviously some of those barriers are trying to be recreated again.
5: By and they were considered one-fourth of a person.
0: Yeah. It's just very insane.
4: Right. And they would have to do these special,
0: like, so ignorant that anybody even says it's okay. Like, I don't – this whole, like, having a Confederate flag and celebrating the South and the history of that, you lost a war where you tried to take over and say it's okay to continue to live that way. It's crazy. Anyway, sorry.
4: No. But it was just really, I learned stuff like the fact that they would have them do physical screens and just some of the ridiculous things that they would have people, Black people, do in order to have that right to vote. And then it was nice because he was kind of at the end of them reading just the struggle to have that right to vote. And then he was passing out voter registration cards. So it was really nice just, you know, when he works for Register of Voters. So he's having those conversations.
0: It's because that is where you square it up. It's the only place in the end to square it up.
4: Mm-hmm. And Susan, making sure
0: people vote.
4: She was sitting with him and giving her,
0: Susan.
4: Her, you know, advocacy.
0: Fiery advocacy.
4: Uh-huh. Very much so. But it was just, and overall, it was just a great event. It keeps getting better. It's kind of like our women's conventions. Keeps getting better every year. So it was kind of nice to see.
0: Yeah, that's the beauty of doing an event and doing it every single year is you get to perfect it and do a little better each year and all the fun things. Yeah, it looked like a very fun event. Looked like everybody had a great time. Anything else you want to report on it?
4: No, I think that sounds good.
0: Thanks for coming in and reporting on it. Unfortunately, we couldn't have somebody from the committee here. It was the last minute. We're like, hey, can we get somebody on to give a report on it? And
4: yeah, no worries. I got him.
0: so any closing remarks here?
4: No.
0: You got the microphone.
5: Did they have – I think last year – was it line dancing or belly dancing that they had?
4: No, they did the line dancing.
5: Line dancing. Was that here this time or?
4: No. Okay. They did have a DJ. Or not DJ, but I think they just were playing music.
5: Okay.
4: So no DJ, but just the music. So it was just more kind of laid back, welcoming kind of thing.
5: Cool.
4: Yeah.
5: Really, really great.
4: Yeah. So, but nothing. I can't think of anything else.
0: No? You don't want to talk about anything? Spot. You want to talk about Montclair?
4: Oh, that would take up the rest of your show.
0: No, wouldn't we?
4: What do you want me to talk about?
0: Should we talk about the scandal that's about to erupt?
4: Oh, gosh.
0: Live on the air.
4: Yeah, unfortunately, that city is yet
0: to be. It's a wreck. Look, let's just call it like it is. Here's what's funny about the city manager. The city manager makes a ton of money for managing a small city.
4: Yes.
0: He's been there a very long time. If you compare him to an average or a same size city, he's making like double, almost double.
4: I'd say a third, more like.
0: Making 33% more than, or 35% more than, double sounds better, but.
4: trying to be accurate because.
0: Well, it's obviously significantly more than a like city, yet his employees that he manages are significantly lower than like city.
4: Sherry and I did a class in comp study.
0: Imagine how upside down that is. Who's taking all the money?
4: Right.
0: The guy who actually has a scandal.
4: Yeah. And the majority of the workers, I think I've only come across one classification that's actually at the standard that's in range. Every other classification is anywhere from 6 to 21% below the median.
0: Range.
4: Mm-hmm. Yeah.
5: And that's by choice.
4: That's by greediness.
0: Well, that's where that council's got to straighten up, and the council's got to, you know, the city manager works for the council.
4: Right.
0: But what, the way these cities are starting to work, the city managers are turning into little CEOs.
4: Right. Absolutely.
0: It's insane.
5: Yeah.
4: Yeah. And
0: then they all hide. Oh, we're going through this in Redlands right now. Like, we're trying to, I got a bunch of, I won't call it out because we're still sorting this out, but I got a few individuals between these three cities we're just about done with, not quite there, that we might have a conflict with, essentially trying to track them down, and they start trying to hide behind the attorneys. Like, you're not going to hide. Like, we've been doing this a long time. You think you can't talk to me? If your attorney's telling you you can't listen to us, you're making a huge mistake, because you can listen. You can't direct deal. We're not asking you to do that.
4: Right.
0: Go back to the council meeting, but listen to what we're telling you, and take some input, because if you want to hide behind the attorney, you're not going to be able to hide behind the attorney after you lose your next election.
4: Right. Mm. And it's just ridiculous, the layer that I've had to go through being on this side and negotiating for my first contract with Sherry, and being the chief negotiator. It's just ridiculous. Like, I have to go to the HR director, who cannot make any decisions by himself. He has to go to the attorney. The attorney has to go to the city manager. And then I'd be lucky if I get an answer. And
0: yeah, they create those layers on purpose to try to create a layer of frustration to go, okay, well, I'll just take whatever you give me.
5: So let me ask you guys this, as someone who has never bargained a contract, right? But it looks interesting. I really want to sit down in one of them one day. Are you guys feeling this resistance? And correct me if I'm wrong, because I feel like this doesn't happen all the time, right? Where usually bargaining could go smoothly. Are we feeling this resistance from these three cities and probably plus more because of the cuts that Trump is doing?
0: That's part of it.
5: And all of this stuff. Is that a big factor?
0: I think that's part of it. And so to answer it, yes, and it's not a complete excuse. They're hiding behind it partially too. Mm-hmm. So in other words, it's provoking part of the problem, but then another, you know, I would say, depending on the circumstances, another 50 to 75% of the problem is them hiding behind those layers, which they typically always do. Mm. It's like, you know, I asked you this the other day. We were him and I were doing something together, and he was like, well, why don't they just give it to me? And I said, well, let's assume you had $100,000 in the bank. And he was like, well, I don't have $100,000 in the bank. Right. Let's assume let's just assume you do.
4: Right.
0: And I come up to you and I say, can I have 50? Mm-hmm. And what's your answer?
5: It was no.
0: And I say, okay, well, can I have 5? And what was your answer still?
5: I remember what I said.
0: You said no.
5: Yeah.
0: I right? Like, see, you don't ever want to give up the money.
5: Yeah.
0: Like, I mean, that's the dynamic you deal with.
5: Yeah.
0: Like, right. It's not their money, but that's how they treat it. And they typically don't want to give anything up. So
5: yeah.
0: Workers have to fight for it. That's
5: yeah.
4: Right. And then too, the lack of transparency of what they actually have has been, you know, finding out all these, you know, extra revenue and extra assets that the city has that, you know, they're trying to be real secretive about. It's just frustration. It's frustration for me being my first go around. And then, you know, I can say I've really fallen in love with that group, like seeing them get behind just everything that we've gone through. And like, I really want to see them get a great contract because they deserve it. Mm-hmm. And
0: they're hardworking people.
4: Yeah, that's right. Absolutely.
5: Yeah. And kudos to you. This is your first contract you're negotiating? Yes,
4: being the
5: chief. Yeah, great job. I like how you did the Montclair action at the city hall. I know the members took part in that, and that was really great.
4: Yeah, first time.
0: By the way, somebody just posted, if you're inside the podcast room, you should still know what north is. In the valley, it's really easy. You look at the mountains. That's north.
5: I have a wall in front of me.
4: It's like you've set a trap, and people are going to take their digs at you.
5: That's why I try to stay quiet, but I can't. I have to say something.
4: You open the gate.
5: I know. Taking advantage of this poor little young communications person. Oh,
4: poor baby.
5: Thank you, Teresa.
0: So when you walk in a building, you don't know where north, south, east, and west is?
5: I don't think that's like a pressing concern to me. I can easily just take
0: it. What if there's an emergency? Do you know which way to go?
4: He's going to pull up on his iPhone the Compass app, and then that will
5: tell
4: him.
5: That's what I've done before. No, and believe me, in Randy's office, Randy was like, okay. He stood me up, and he's like, see the mountains? That's north. Going towards this way is west, and yada, yada, which it helps me. Like, very much. It helps.
0: Sun rises in the east and sets in the west.
5: Yeah.
0: That's always the same, by the way. Doesn't change. So if we were to have it moves a little bit north and south on the east and western horizon, but
4: if we were to have a major blackout and no phones available, he would die.
0: He would not be able to get to work.
5: Yep. Mm-hmm.
0: I would drive around aimlessly in Victorville. Now.
4: Remember in the Ville. Back in the day, MapQuest, where you had to write in your directions and print them out before you.
0: I remember Thomas Guide.
4: Thomas Guide, yeah.
0: And making. I look at every city like a grid. For that reason, because for years, look at him. He's got this puzzled look on his face.
5: Yeah, like a grid.
4: Oh my god.
0: Because. Cities are laid out that way. I had this conversation with you. The way the addresses are, and the way they go from high to low, and in your north and south versus east and west. There's all logic to it based on the way the parcels are and the numbers are. There's actually logic to all of it, so that when you're in one part of the city, you don't actually need a map to get to another part of the city if you know it just well enough. Yeah, just by knowing the numbers, you know what part of the city you're in.
4: I remember with those maps, though, you had to have like a ruler because every like little bit of area signified.
0: Was a square.
4: Signified how many miles,
0: But back then when we did house calls, like, you know, we did campaigns or door knocking, you made a copy of the precinct. You made a copy of the map of that section of the Thomas Guide, because Thomas Guide wasn't broke down in precincts, but they actually made precinct maps. And you would look at the same city over and over and over again in a map, and so you essentially the city's grid burned into your head as time goes on. And I mean, most of the Inland Empire from I would say 2000 and before, has, if it was built after 2000, maybe 2005, I didn't look at the Thomas Guides, but before then I did. And
5: I was barely 3 years old.
0: Right. And those cities are burned into my head as far as where you're at in the city from seeing the map so many times.
5: Yeah. You know, so I went to the Shakira concert, and this is the last thing I'm saying about this stuff. I went to the Shakira concert right before the IBT convention a couple weeks ago, and it was a really great time. But I don't remember where I parked my car.
0: Michelle said you're boring.
5: Oh, man.
0: I'm sorry. Go ahead.
5: I didn't know where I parked my car, and the parking person was like, well, if you parked that way, you parked in the east parking garage. And I was like, you know what? I was like, I think my car has I have a tracker on it. So I went on my Ford app, and I was like, it was like 3 minutes away from me. So I walked to it and I found it. But I was like, don't
0: tell
5: me.
0: Told you where to go.
5: Yeah, don't tell me east
4: they
5: parking
4: didn't
5: garage.
4: Have, like, the markers?
5: They had the markers, but.
0: Robert,
4: you remember the
0: basic
4: marker.
0: Survival skills. You need to know where east, west, north, and south are.
5: I know, but east parking spot, to me, who's already panicking, I'm like, where's my car? I'm like, you know, you think the worst.
4: So, no comment.
5: Yeah. So that's my story.
0: Our youth. Yeah, we got a couple minutes left. We can't even get into anything else because Robert decided to take it all up. We got a couple good guests coming on. We got James Herrera from the city of Colton, and we got James Martinez. James Bites Back. He's going to talk about all the great places he ate and visited. We haven't had him on for a while, huh?
5: Mm-hmm.
0: Why, do you not like him now, Robert?
5: Nope. Mark handles the TA stuff. Right, Mark?
0: So it's Mark's fault, yourself. The reason why James isn't on the show.
2: Have you noticed it's Blame Mark Day?
5: Yeah. He's quiet today.
4: A little bit.
0: He should just take it on.
2: Yeah. No, like I have a choice. I vote no.
0: All in favor, signify by saying aye.
5: Aye.
0: You're outvoted.
2: See, I said I vote no.
0: Yeah. Anyway, just to wrap up this part of the show, it was a great event. Good to see everybody turn out. Good to see the big turnout. Hopefully next year's is just as big. And I doubt we're going to have a
4: convention.
0: We're not going to have something conflict with it. Obviously, we don't set the dates of the convention. So it is what it is. I got 1 minute left, Mark.
2: 1 minute, 15 seconds, or 10 seconds.
0: Well, Teresa, thanks for coming on. Thanks for giving us a quick report. Thanks for helping out. Really appreciate you helping the group out and helping making sure that event was successful, and all the staff that helped out too.
4: Yeah.
0: Thank you for making sure, especially seeing that a bunch of us were, you know, were tied up somewhere else.
4: Yeah.
0: And so.
5: And good luck on the contract.
4: Thank you.
0: And we're gonna run outside real quick and point north and show Robert where north is. This is the Worker Power Hour with Randy Corgan on the Teamsters 1932 Broadcast Network. We will be back at you after the break, and we will have our guests on the show coming up here soon. Take it away, Mark.
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8: NBC News Radio, I'm Scott Carr. What was Tropical Depression 2 churning in the eastern Gulf has strengthened into Tropical Storm Bertha. NOAA's reporting Bertha's wind speeds have increased to at least 40 miles an hour and could bring heavy rain, strong wind gusts, and storm surge along the Gulf Coast from the Florida Panhandle to as far west as the coast of Middle Texas. President Trump is imposing additional 50% tariffs on certain Canadian goods over alleged trade discrimination. The White House says Trump signed three proclamations Monday targeting certain Canadian imports with the tariffs as a response. The White House says Trump is leveling the playing field for crucial American exports that include motor vehicles, alcohol, dairy products, and hockey sticks. Reports say the Department of Justice is now seeking the communications records of several New York Times journalists. Liz Warner has that.
9: The Times reports the DOJ sought records from third-party communication companies, including calls and messages on the phones of two of the reporters' spouses, as well as one reporter's mother. The records request comes as the DOJ works to identify sources the news outlet used for its reporting on security concerns over the Qatari-gifted jet for Air Force One. The Justice Department maintains reporters are not the targets. Those leaking classified information are. The Times has vowed to fight the DOJ's efforts in court. In New York, I'm Liz Warner.
8: The summer primary season picks up again tomorrow in Arizona. Voters will pick nominees for governor, several House seats, attorney general, and secretary of state. Republicans will choose a nominee to take on Democratic Governor Katie Hobbs. The first full trailer for the next Avengers film is out, and fans can buy their tickets now.
10: We're going to need a miracle. Hey, pal.
8: Avengers Doomsday will see much of the original cast come back as the team goes up against the supervillain Dr. Doom. Avengers Doomsday set to hit theaters December 18th. Scott Carr, NBC News Radio.
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8: Officials in New York say a man who set off an incendiary device outside a federal building today was protesting actions by ICE and the administration. The building's home to a U.S. Citizenship and Immigration Services office. Assistant Director with the FBI, James Barnicle, says the building's long been the target of protesters and that the man charged, 43-year-old Andrew Arabica, came to 26 Federal Plaza looking to get some attention.
12: He poured gasoline onto the ground. It ignited it with a lighter and an incendiary device. That device was a firework, a large firework in a canister that proceeded to catch on fire. Pretty big flame, as you've seen on the internet.
8: Officials say three people were injured. Two had to be hospitalized. One of the founders of the Mexican Sinaloa drug cartels apologizing after being sentenced to life in prison in New York, as we hear from Lizzie Radavalli.
13: U.S. Attorney for the Eastern District of New York, Joseph Nasella, says justice has been served.
14: Drug kingpins die in prison. El Mayo's fate is to die in prison. And with the amount of blood that drenches his hands, it is only fitting, and he deserves exactly that.
13: In a Brooklyn federal courtroom, 76-year-old Ishmael Zimbada, known as El Mayo, said he was sorry for the harm he caused and went on to say he accepts his punishment. Prosecutors argued that Zimbada was heavily involved in the day-to-day operations of the cartel, ordering tortures and murders. As part of the plea deal, Zimbada will also have to forfeit $15 billion to the U.S. government. In New York, I'm Lizzie Radabali.
8: Produce company Taylor Farms is voluntarily recalling iceberg lettuce across 27 states over possible contamination with cyclosporiasis. Company officials say the potentially tainted shredded iceberg product was distributed June 29th through July 16th in states including Alabama, Connecticut, Georgia, Massachusetts, and Texas. Prior to the recall, the CDC had traced the outbreak to shredded iceberg lettuce served at Taco Bell locations. Taco Bell saying all the potentially contaminated lettuce has been removed. I'm Scott Carr.
6: 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Same great show, same great...

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2: Officials in New York say a man who set off an incendiary device outside a federal building today was protesting actions by ICE and the administration. The building's home to a U.S. Citizenship and Immigration Services office. Assistant Director with the FBI, James Barnicle, says the building's long been the target of protesters and that the man charged, 43-year-old Andrew Arabica, came to 26 Federal Plaza looking to get some attention.
3: He poured gasoline onto the ground and ignited it with a lighter and an incendiary device. That device was a large firework in a canister that proceeded to catch on fire. Pretty big flame, as you've seen on the internet.
2: Officials say 3 people were injured. 2 had to be hospitalized. One of the founders of the Mexican Sinaloa drug cartels apologizing after being sentenced to life in prison in New York, as we hear from Lizzie Radavalli.
4: U.S. Attorney for the Eastern District of New York, Joseph Nicella, says justice has been served.
5: Drug kingpins die in prison. El Mayo's fate is to die in prison. And with the amount of blood that drenches his hands, it is only fitting, and he deserves exactly that.
4: In a Brooklyn federal courtroom, 76-year-old Ismael Zimbada, known as El Mayo, said he was sorry for the harm he caused and went on to say he accepts his punishment. Prosecutors argued that Zimbada was heavily involved in the day-to-day operations of the cartel, ordering tortures and murders. As part of the plea deal, Zimbada will also have to forfeit $15 billion to the U.S. government. In New York, I'm Lizzie Radavalli.
2: Produce company Taylor Farms is voluntarily recalling iceberg lettuce across 27 states over possible contamination with cyclosporiasis. Company officials say the potentially tainted shredded iceberg product was distributed June 29th through July 16th in states including Alabama, Connecticut, Georgia, Massachusetts, and Texas. Prior to the recall, the CDC had traced the outbreak to shredded iceberg lettuce served at Taco Bell locations. Taco Bell saying all the potentially contaminated lettuce has been removed. I'm Scott Carr.
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6: Here's what we're talking about this week. Let's talk about the ramifications of the tax bill on Medicare and Medicaid.
8: Well, I think, you know, we're seeing some things unfold right now in terms of Medicaid, and we can talk more about that as well. But I think some of the things that are coming in the relatively short future are big cuts to Medicare and big cuts to all of the social safety net in this country. A concern about Medicare is that the budget, the way it will have to be set to meet this ridiculous tax cut that really gives most of the benefit to the most wealthy in this country, would be to trigger automatic spending cuts for Medicare that could total as much as $25 billion. Now, Congress at the moment is saying they're not going to do that until after the midterms. Well, that shouldn't be reassuring to any of us that they think they're going to wait to take a slap at benefits for seniors and the disabled who are on Medicare until after they get themselves back in office again. That is pretty disingenuous of them.
6: Yes.
8: To set that kind of a timetable. So we all need to be very vigilant about saying Medicare needs to be not cut at all. In fact, there are other cuts that are of concern under Medicare, the limiting of how much physical therapy that patients are entitled to have, how many sessions they're entitled to have. This is ridiculous stuff. That should not be determined. Talk about the government getting involved in our health care. You know, the folks who argue for a market-based health care system seem to do so on the basis of you don't want the government doing your health care for you. And yet, if you're determining that a certain number of physical therapy will not be covered for seniors and the disabled, what if someone had a serious accident in early December and they're supposed to be continuing physical therapy? This is not okay.
7: And what about the individual mandate? So the tax law killed that. What's the impact of that going to be?
8: Well, the obvious impact of that is to drive premium costs up for everyone else, in part because there will be a certain number of people who say, hey, if I'm not required and I'm not penalized for not purchasing insurance, I'm not gonna. Usually the young and the healthy who feel like they don't need insurance,
7: right,
8: or that certain group of people who make a little too much to qualify for Medicaid, but don't make enough to afford the premium that's being offered to them may opt to go without.
7: Thanks for listening. You can find more information about these topics at nursetalksite.com or nationalnursesunited.org.
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9: Years ago, when I announced that I was leaving my job as editor of the Texas Observer to run for political office, I had to admit that going into politics is the only downward career move one can take from journalism. But being both a journalist and a politician does hone one's ability to detect the smell of BS. And we Americans are presently getting a noxious blast of that stench from our warmongering Department of Defense. The vast trillion-dollar Pentagon is the ultimate Big Brother bureaucracy, literally empowered to compel thousands of Americans to die in foolish military misadventures cooked up by political partisans and profiteering corporate contractors. That's why it's so alarming that Trump's Project 2025 autocrats are now rushing to slam an iron door of censorship on reporters trying to inform us commoners about the militaristic schemes and corporate fraud that comes from inside this government fortress. In the name of defending freedom, Trump's palace guards are banning media outlets that displease His Royal Highness. Also, Pretty Boy Pete, Trump's made-for-TV Pentagon honcho, has even decreed that reporters must be tightly monitored by military escorts while doing interviews, reviewing documents, and otherwise exercising the essential constitutional rights of our nation's free press. The good news is that rather than kowtowing to the autocrats, dozens of media organizations have told Pete to stuff it, choosing to do old-school outsider digging into this insider war machine. This is Jim Hightower saying, meanwhile, the Project 2025 authoritarians hail their clampdown on free press rights by touting their, quote, fresh relationship with what they call their new Pentagon press corps. Right, it's their partisan press corps, not ours. Hidey-ho, folks, and thanks for tuning in to my Hightower Radio Commentaries. And guess what? There's even more Hightower waiting for you online. 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

0: This is the Tom Hartman Program.
1: Hey, top of the Monday to you. Three more American soldiers are dead at the hands of Donald Trump's war of choice, and a fourth is missing. Louise, I saw the Odyssey this weekend. I got to tell you about this because I think Trump has unleashed an ancient curse on this country. We'll get into that in just a moment. Also, who guards the guards when ICE investigates itself? And also in the first hour today, are Republicans running on nothing but hate? Apparently, they think so. They think so. In the second hour of our program, where did Donald Trump's millions disappear to? A bunch of money has been given to his library foundation by big corporations that he sued, and that money seems to have just vanished. Also, did the FDA just blow a nationwide diarrhea scare? And Dr. Doom says robots are coming for your paycheck, but the solution is a universal basic income. What? Nouriel Roubini, really? In the third hour of our program, Betty Dangerous. Heidi Sigmund-Kuda is going to be with us on rejecting Palantir, how Europe is blacklisting the U.S. tech surveillance firm. And a crazy alert, Trump says diet soda kills cancer cells. Yeah, just like bleach kills COVID, right? All right, my op-ed today, my Hartman Report post is titled Trump and the Odyssey, the ancient curse he just unleashed on America. Louise and I went to see the Odyssey on Saturday. There isn't a 70-millimeter IMAX theater here in the Pacific Northwest. We would have had to go down to California to see it on one of the really big theaters. But there was a 35-millimeter, a small IMAX. Anyway, we went to see the movie. And it's brilliant. I mean, it's, I thought 3 hours long, and I was on the edge of my seat through the whole thing. It's just a brilliant, brilliant, brilliant movie. But what's really interesting is I kept getting washed over as I was watching this movie with this idea that Donald Trump and Benjamin Netanyahu and Trump and his military lickspittles, you know, Hegseth and Crowd, and Kushner and Witkoff in particular, are breaking the most ancient law that created what we today call Western civilization. In the movie, it's called Zeus's Law. And Zeus's Law is based on this Greek concept of theoxenia. Xenia is hospitality. Theo is, divine, right? So theoxenia is the idea that walking among us, looking like us humans, there are gods. And we don't know who's a god and who isn't. And therefore, when a stranger comes to us, or somebody we don't know, I guess that's kind of the definition of a stranger, who doesn't look like us or speak like us, we have an obligation to treat them as if they were a god. And the sacking of Troy, well, I'll get to that in just a second. So anyhow, in the movie, this is referred to as Zeus's Law. And it's, it's a reference to Zeus in his role as Zeus Xenios. In other words, in Greek, the protector of strangers, guests, and supplicants. And so it means that hospitality isn't just courtesy. It's a sacred obligation. And Zeus, the god of gods, stands behind it himself. And the Odyssey is built around this idea from the beginning of the movie to the end. It's basically, the whole poem is a ledger of good hosts and bad hosts. The Phoenicians, when Odysseus encounters the Phoenicians, they welcome him, they give a feast to him, they wash his feet. They don't even know his name yet. On the other hand, you've got the Cyclops, who's like eating his guys. You know, he's the ultimate anti-host. And the suitors for Odysseus' wife are occupying his home and eating his food, and they're the anti-hosts. So they're violating Zeus's law. Now, this notion of theoxenia appears in all our major religions. In Judaism, if you were in Bible school as a little kid like I was, you probably remember the story how in Genesis 18, Abraham sees three strangers approaching his tent on a hot summer day. And he rushes out to greet them and slaughters a calf to have a big feast. And I mean, before he even knows who they are. And it turns out, indeed, they were gods or divine, messengers. And one of them says to Abraham, your elderly wife, Sarah, is going to have a baby, a son. And it comes true. Now, the next chapter the 19th chapter of Genesis tells the opposite story, which is these same gods, these same three guys, go to visit Sodom, and the people there treat them like crap. And so Sodom gets destroyed for that by God, right? So this is, you know, this is the foundation of this old Jewish tradition. I'm probably mispronouncing it, Hachnasat Orchim, the welcoming of guests. Now, this also appears in Christianity. In Matthew 25, Jesus says, you know, if you treat this as you treat the stranger, you are treating me. As you do unto the least of these, you have done unto me. And he specifically specifies the stranger. The parable of the Good Samaritan, same thing. And then and Paul's letter to the Hebrews, I mean, he just comes right out and says it. He says, you know, don't neglect hospitality to strangers, quote, for by this some have entertained angels without knowing it, end quote. From, you know, the book of Hebrews. So, but now this is also intrinsic to modern day Persian, that is Iranian, hospitality traditions. The Persian tradition, or counterpart to Zeus, Zeus Xenios, is Mithra, the Zoroastrian Yazara, or divine being, whose entire job is to make sure that everybody behaves with hospitality. The phrase in Farsi, in the Iranian language, is Memam Habibi Kodast. The guest is the beloved of God. So now we get to the story of how this applies to Donald Trump. When Witkoff and Kushner first met on February 28th with the Iranians in Geneva, Switzerland, they gave the Iranians a proposal. Said, take this back to your to the Ayatollah and to, you know, the head of your military and all that, and see what you think. I mean, they'd worked out a deal. The Omanis were the negotiators or the kind of middlemen, and they thought that there was a real deal there. And so the Iranians went back to Tehran, and 40 of them, the senior level, the entire senior level of the administration, the Iranian administration, met at Khamenei, Ayatollah Khamenei's home. And what do? We dropped a bomb on their house, and we killed them all. We killed Khomeini, we killed his wife, we killed his kids, we killed his... The only survivor was his son, whose wife was killed and whose child was killed, and who is apparently so disfigured he's unwilling to show up in public. And he's the guy running the country now. So, in Iran, and not just in Iran, I mean all over the Muslim world, this was viewed as a basic violation of Zeus's law. See, in the Odyssey... The crime that is being punished, that for which Odysseus is punished by 10 years of, you know, just absolute hell, and 10 years and 7 years, you know, stuck in the wilderness, as it were, with a pretty lady. but the crime that they're being punished for is the Trojan horse. They betrayed Zeus's law. They gave a gift, and the gift carried with it a bomb. You know, it was the guys inside the horse. And that's the whole message of the movie. I mean, you know, I'm not spoiling the movie. We've been telling this story for 3,000 years. And we did essentially the same thing. While the meeting took place in Geneva, their offer was brought, like the Trojan horse, into the home of the Ayatollah. And then as he was examining it, we dropped a bomb on his head. And, I mean, in the Muslim street there, Pakistan was where it was worse. I mean, you know, 9 people died in the protests in Pakistan. In Iraq, I mean, all across the Middle East, there were protests to our killing those people. And last week, Ryan Grimm and Jeremy Scahill, over on their DropSite News Substack newsletter, wrote that Kushner and Witkoff weren't even negotiating in good faith. They said they're just doing it to make money. This is a quote from Scahill and Grimm, quote, in June, Iran calculated profits from such alleged manipulation had reached $9 billion. And formally requested in writing that Iran should share in the proceeds. In other words, what Witkoff and Kushner are doing, according to the Iranians, is they're building up hope, and then they're dashing hope. Building hope, dashing hope. And each time the oil price goes high, low, high, low, and each time they're betting on it in the futures market and making a fortune. So the sacking of Troy was what, you know, brought the curse of the gods down on Greece and on Odysseus. And I think the Trojan horse is the perfect emblem of this turn that happened back then. I mean, that sacking of Rome was kind of the beginning of the end of democracy and good times in that area. And here now we've got a president who is betraying everybody, right? His betrayals of trust and tradition don't just include Iran. They include Greenland, Cuba, Ukraine, NATO, Venezuela, Canada. He even betrayed every one of his three wives. And now he's betraying our Constitution, which makes you wonder how long America and worldwide democracy itself, for that matter, with a lot of the civilized rules and respect for the law that it requires, how long we will similarly pay for Trump and Netanyahu's analogous violations of Zeus's law.
0: This is the Tom Hartman Program.
1: Just about 17 minutes past the hour. I'll be right back with you.

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1: Hey, Tom Harbin here. In my new book, Threshold, The Crisis of Western Culture, I'm looking at the deteriorating state of our planet, where the dynamics of environmental, economic, and population change are boiling over the limits within which society can function. I'll be busting the myths and ideologies of religious fundamentalism, capitalism run amok, male domination and hierarchy, and militarism that are draining our world of its natural and human resources and engendering the suffering of millions for the benefit of a few. Threshold examines cultures that have thrived from the mother city of Corral, Peru to modern Denmark, and targets five areas of policy, national, religious, economic, corporate, and environmental, for specific and immediate reform. Radical in scope and boldness, but simple in its common sense logic, my book Threshold illustrates the mistakes we have made as a culture, as a country, and as individuals, and provides the inspiration and motivation that you're looking for to build a better, more sustainable world for all. It's available in fine bookstores everywhere. Threshold.
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3: to discover brilliant, innovative, creative, and original thinking is one of life's rare privileges. To discover that such a thinker has focused on the most critical of all issues facing our species is encouraging. Because The Last Hours of Ancient Sunlight is a seminal work offering a viewpoint original yet ancient, I see our situation today in a new light. And because of the scope and depth of this work, I find it inspiring as well as disturbing. A rather exhausted superlative in praise of Tom Hartman's book, The Prophet's Way, which I rightly called the most important book I've ever read. But now I find the sequel calling for equal praise, since the issue here addresses the whole of our species, and indeed all species.
2: The Last Hours of Ancient Sunlight, The Fate of the World and What We Can Do Before It's Too Late by Tom Hartman, in bookstores everywhere. It is one of the most powerful books you'll ever read, full of the wisdom of ancient cultures and the directed hope of modern thinkers. The Last Hours of Ancient Sunlight, The Fate of the World and What We Can Do Before It's Too Late by Tom Hartman. Discover how we're made of sunlight and what this has to do with the impact of fossil fuels on civilization. Read about the coming new ice age and what must be done soon. 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Here is your guide, The Last Hours of Ancient Sunlight, The Fate of the World and What We Can Do Before It's Too Late by Tom Hartman, in bookstores everywhere.

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0: 24.
1: 24 minutes past, yeah. Yep. So the fox is guarding, and you got to see the movie. The movie is just amazing. The fox is guarding the hen house. ICE agents, now this is really weird. ICE agents got this all across the country. Everybody working for ICE got this email apparently over the weekend or late last week. New guidance. It says in recent days, this is over at Common Dreams, that says that the FBI will no longer investigate confrontations between ICE agents and, well, basically anybody. You know, if they murder somebody, if they arrest somebody for laying a finger on them or yelling at them too, or whatever. Now, the Justice Department then came out and said, no, no, we didn't really mean that. But, I mean, we still don't know the names of the people who killed Alex Preddy. We don't know the names of the people who were associated with Jonathan Ross, who killed Renee Good. We don't know the name. Well, I guess we now sort of know the name of the guy who killed Arujo in Biddeford, Maine, but or Guerrero, excuse me. We don't know who killed Arujo. The Trump administration has filed charges against more than 550 people. Over 400 of those cases have been settled. Most of them, about half of them, the charges have been dropped or people have won in court. And Sam Stein says, you know, the guidance that was given to federal agents could grant, quote, pure immunity to ICE to do horrible things. American Immigration Council senior fellow Aaron Richland Manick said, the fox is guarding the hen house. And I think that's a reasonable way to describe it. This agency with these guys who wear masks and we're not allowed to know who they are, and when they kill people, they ruin the crime scene, as Rachel Maddow pointed out in the opening of her program a week ago. It's really mind-boggling to think that we have a Schutzstaffel. We've got an SS on our streets, and they are building massive. They've already got 70,000 people imprisoned, most of them without a judge ever ruling anything, which is a complete violation of the Fourth and Fifth Amendments. And we're putting up with it? I mean, and now the FBI is saying, no, we're not even going to look into it. We'll let ICE investigations investigate ICE. So they get to investigate themselves? Really? Amazing. Well, the Republicans have a strategy for this fall. I'll share that with you briefly on the other side of the break and pick up your calls. So stick around. It's 27 minutes past the hour. It's the Tom Hartman Program. A place where despair is not an option.
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0: 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You were promised something. Work hard, play by the rules, and you'd own a home, raise a family, retire with dignity. I mean, that was the deal, right? It was called the American dream. So what happened to it? Well, here's the truth nobody told you. It didn't die, it was killed. And we know who did it, when they did it, and how they got away with it for almost 150 years. It starts with a lie buried in a court case way back in 1886, and it runs straight through Ronald Reagan and his administration. And it's still robbing you blind right now. This wasn't bad luck. It was a crime. Who Killed the American Dream? The Greatest Political Crime Ever Told is the new book by me, Tom Hartman. It's available at fine bookstores everywhere. It's time that you knew who did it. Who Killed the American Dream? The Greatest Political Crime Ever Told by Tom Hartman.
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0: 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Check it out. Welcome back. 34 minutes past the hour. So the Republicans have a strategy for this fall. Finally. I mean, the polling is not looking good for them. Although, again, I have to remind you, the billionaire dollars are just starting to flow in. So far, about $500 million has been poured into campaigns on behalf of Republicans from some 400 billionaires. And so it appears like about a third of the billionaires in America are politically active for Republicans, which is incredible. So I am not betting on anything for this fall because the billionaire money is still, you know, has not yet spoken. And it's coming. But Axios interviewed a couple of Republican strategists, people who are actually running Republican campaigns, and said, you know, how are you going to do this? You know, Trump is unpopular. Your policies are unpopular. Your tax cuts unpopular. Your war in Iran is unpopular. Your gutting Medicaid is unpopular. Your threats to Medicare and Social Security are unpopular. All this stuff. What are you going to do? And this one Republican, a Republican tied to President Trump's political operation, told Axios, quote, "It's going to be a hate election. Voters have to hate the Dems more than they hate us. And we have material to work with." The Republicans are telling Axios, you know, Trump's primetime speech last week did nothing to help. I guess it was John Cornyn. Yeah, Senator John Cornyn says, "I have yet to understand how we win the midterms by talking about what happened in 2020. But the Republican pollster says Democrats could wind up with a 7-seat majority in the House, where current Republicans currently have a 6-seat majority. And this Washington Post Ipsos poll Thursday shows that Trump's net approval rating is minus 19. So Republicans are planning to use this intra-party or inter-party squabble going on among Democrats. They're going to use this to their advantage. You've got some Democrats who are saying, yeah, the war in Iran is just fine. We're with Israel. You've got other Democrats who are saying, no, the war in Iran is a violation of war. And Netanyahu's a terrible man who basically snookered Trump into it. You've got some Democrats who are saying we should have Medicare for all. You've got other Democrats saying, oh, no, you don't want to have socialism. You've got some Democrats saying we need to raise taxes on rich people. You've got other Democrats saying, no, it's time to lower taxes on the middle class. You've got some Democrats, you know, I could go on. And then you get into the issues of, you've got some Democrats saying, you know, we need to support all trans folks in all circumstances, you know, because they're part of the human community, just like the rest of us. And then you've got other Democrats who are saying, well, maybe let's have some exceptions to that, or let's just abandon them, which is, in my opinion, kind of sick and twisted, but you know, there are people who are saying that on the Democratic side. So the Republicans intend to exploit this. And this is what this guy said. He said, "Swing voters have a persistent fear the Democrats will just go too far left. So we can make the case that, yeah, we suck, but they're worse." It's amazing. CNBC poll found voters are more likely to be turned off by somebody who calls themselves MAGA than somebody who calls themselves a Democratic Socialist, which I think is good news for Democrats, right? And a majority of voters, even in red states, now say Donald Trump is dishonest. So we've got a starting point. So what's on your mind today? Dave in Federal Way, Washington. Hey, Dave, what's up?
1: Hey, not too much, Tom. Hey, and this is definitely going to sound like conspiracy theory, all right? And I want to tell you that my connection to the military stopped in 2012. So, you know, my you can do the math on that, okay? But there's something more, and you used to say something about testosterone poisoning. It used to kind of make me chuckle a little bit, but you don't say it anymore. And it got me thinking about this thing with Hegseth and this, this thing he's doing where he's testing all soldiers at the age of 30 for testosterone deficiency, and then I guess, offering testosterone replacement theory. Look, Tom, this is not what it appears to be, I believe. I got into a little bit of trouble about this, and this is what kind of ended my military foray. Look, there's this belief that Christianity has an inherent weakness with Islam, all right? You can trace it back all the way to Hugo Grotius, all right? And it has to do with the Christian sense of value on life. Mm-hmm. They believe that Muslims, there are some Americans, prominent Americans, that believe that Muslims do not put any sort of value on life that we can comprehend. Mm-hmm. You know, that's a Christian country. All right, so anyways, there's this belief that we have to overcome this through, you know, I use the term plying. They were plying people with steroids, anabolic steroids, alcohol, and other things to overcome this moral apprehension, all right? They want people to be able to kill with absolute conscience.
0: Well, Hegseth even said this is going to increase our lethality. All this testosterone.
1: Less. All right.
0: Yeah.
1: Now, I'm sure somebody out there is laughing. They're like, okay, but, all right, let Hegseth do his diabolical experiments. It's not going to work. Testosterone has very little to do with it. Yes, but that's just one layer. Tom, the Nazis did this. Believe it or not, as horrible as the Nazi regime was, they still had this belief that their soldiers were inherently crippled by a Christian sense of morality, a Christian sense of the value on life.
0: Sorry, are you suggesting, Dave, that you think that Pete Hegseth is trying to overcome this Christian sense of morality, by giving people testosterone, which makes them more aggressive?
1: So let's come right to the point, Tom. I believe a land invasion is inevitable, and I think they're going to want wanton carnage.
0: And he wants pumped-up soldiers.
1: They don't want any...
0: He wants it to look like
1: anything about it.
0: Yeah, he wants it to look like the sacking of Troy. Have you seen the movie yet, by the way, Dave? The Odyssey?
1: No, I haven't.
0: Oh, man, you got to see it. You got to see it. You're going to love it. It's just a mind blow. It's one of the best movies I've seen in a long, long time.
1: Well, I just want to throw this out. We can't wash our hands of this. This is my warning to the American people. This is what got me in trouble. It may sound good, because you mentioned something about it's all just AI now and remotely piloted vehicles and joystick warfare. Okay. All right. You might be right, Tom. I'm not going to, but I don't think so. Okay.
0: No, I think he's heading towards boots on the ground, too. I think that we are right now in Iran where we were in Vietnam in late 1966. Where the escalation is starting and nobody has really noticed it or called it that. It's what it feels like to me. And I sure hope I'm wrong. I sure hope that these guys figure out a way out of this, because it's gonna provoke a worldwide depression. It's gonna provoke a wider war in the Middle East. And that war in the Middle East, given that Iran is officially an ally of both Russia and China, could easily spread to the Russian and Ukrainian conflict. If Putin decides that, you know, as America gets more and more tied up with Iran, now's a good time to try to take out the eastern half of Poland and Estonia, Lithuania, and Latvia. Let's test NATO and see what happens. And then Xi says, hey, great time to take Taiwan. I mean, that scenario is so crystal clear to me. And I sure hope I'm wrong, but I think he's putting us on the path to World War III.
1: Well, you remember the bad old days, Tom. You remember Kissinger and Nixon and the Church Commission.
0: I remember
1: your peers do not. That's ancient history. They don't even know about it.
0: Yeah.
1: Your liberal peers. And this is, I'm telling you, nothing has changed. Those elements, those forces, those influencers are still in the U.S.
0: Yeah.
1: government.
0: I got it. And I completely agree. Dave, I got to move along, but thank you for the call. Roger in Seattle. Hey, Roger, what's up?
2: My friend in Federal Way might have some good information about what's going on, but the Native Americans point to the doctrine of discovery by Pope Nicholas V in 1452 to discriminate against Muslims and every other third world country. So that's why if you ask an Alaska Native or American Indian, they'll point to that Pope's 1452 permission to kill all of, you know, indigenous people if they don't become Christian.
0: Mm-hmm.
2: So that it follows then that Hegseth and all of the other Southern Baptists and other right-wing Christians, that even Catholics that don't read their history books very well or listen to Native Americans, will say, oh, yeah, when Trump in the first administration had, you know, anti-Muslim stuff, and then he learned that, oh, well, maybe I can get some Saudi money, maybe I ought to tone down the Muslim stuff,
0: mm-hmm.
2: then all of a sudden you don't hear Muslim stuff anymore out of his mouth.
0: Yeah, now it's just Iranians.
2: Right. But the other thing besides boots on the ground that this gentleman talked about is, what about a tactical nuke? You know, if he does that to get this newly discovered mountain that's over the next, I don't know, three,
0: yeah.
2: four, or five caches of Iranian nukes,
0: yeah.
2: and then that's going to give the Chinese and the Russians permission to use tactical nukes on Taiwan and Ukraine, right?
0: Yeah, I sure hope Trump isn't that insane.
2: But I think Congressman Smith, last Wednesday, mm-hmm. released a video, which he hasn't done before. He's just gone on NPR before. But I think he's warned whoever, you know, in Secretary of State / National Security guy, you go to a tactical nuke or boots on the ground, we're going to release XYZ, you know, stuff to get you all impeached.
0: Mm.
2: So I think, I'm hoping that that's why he went to the state, you know, Trump watches video,
0: mm.
2: so he released a video saying, don't do XYZ. He didn't mention Trump, tactical nukes, and he didn't mention boots on the ground, but, you know, he said that we get the hell out of, get Republicans, get this guy out of there. He's crazy.
0: Yeah.
2: That was the essence of the video.
0: From Adam Smith?
2: Yeah, Adam Smith.
0: Ah, yeah, he's been on this program a number of times. Okay, Roger, thank you. Thank you for that. We'll be right back.
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1: Hey, Tom Hartman here. In my new book, Threshold, The Crisis of Western Culture, I'm looking at the deteriorating state of our planet, where the dynamics of environmental, economic, and population change are boiling over the limits within which society can function. I'll be busting the myths and ideologies of religious fundamentalism, capitalism run amok, male domination and hierarchy, and militarism that are draining our world of its natural and human resources and engendering the suffering of millions for the benefit of a few. Threshold examines cultures that have thrived from the mother city of Corral, Peru to modern Denmark, and targets five areas of policy, national, religious, economic, corporate, and environmental, for specific and immediate reform. Radical in scope and boldness, but simple in its common sense logic, my book Threshold illustrates the mistakes we have made as a culture, as a country, and as individuals, and provides the inspiration and motivation that you're looking for to build a better, more sustainable world for all. It's available in fine bookstores everywhere. Threshold.

0: 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Welcome back. 8 minutes before the hour. Picking up your calls here, Dave in Hoffman Estates, Illinois. Hey, Dave, what's up?
1: Hey, Tom. Just a couple things on I've seen a story where said Iran used unsecured smartphone data to target the U.S. troops, these latest ones.
0: They apparently were given that data by both Russia and China.
1: Wow. Thinking about that, be like the same time, remember last year when Exith had Signal Chat?
0: Oh, yeah.
1: He just as guilty as any of the other guys that time with not being secure.
0: Yeah.
1: Hey, and on the a little tongue-in-cheek positive.

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1: NBC News Radio, I'm Scott Carr. What was Tropical Depression 2 churning in the eastern Gulf has strengthened into Tropical Storm Bertha. NOAA's reporting Bertha's wind speeds have increased to at least 40 miles an hour and could bring heavy rain, strong wind gusts, and storm surge along the Gulf Coast from the Florida Panhandle to as far west as the coast of Middle Texas. President Trump is imposing additional 50% tariffs on certain Canadian goods over alleged trade discrimination. The White House says Trump signed three proclamations Monday targeting certain Canadian imports with the tariffs as a response. The White House says Trump is leveling the playing field for crucial American exports that include motor vehicles, alcohol, dairy products, and hockey sticks. Reports say the Department of Justice is now seeking the communications records of several New York Times journalists. Liz Warner has that.
2: The Times reports the DOJ sought records from third-party communication companies, including calls and messages on the phones of two of the reporters' spouses, as well as one reporter's mother. The records request comes as the DOJ works to identify sources the news outlet used for its reporting on security concerns over the Qatari-gifted jet for Air Force One. The Justice Department maintains reporters are not the targets. Those leaking classified information are. The Times has vowed to fight the DOJ's efforts in court. In New York, I'm Liz Warner.
1: The summer primary season picks up again tomorrow in Arizona. Voters will pick nominees for governor, several House seats, attorney general, and secretary of state. Republicans will choose a nominee to take on Democratic Governor Katie Hobbs. The first full trailer for the next Avengers film is out, and fans can buy their tickets now.
3: We're going to need a miracle. Hey, pal.
1: Avengers Doomsday will see much of the original cast come back as the team goes up against the supervillain Dr. Doom. Avengers Doomsday set to hit theaters December 18th. Scott Carr, NBC News Radio.
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1: Officials in New York say a man who set off an incendiary device outside a federal building today was protesting actions by ICE and the administration. The building's home to a U.S. Citizenship and Immigration Services office. Assistant Director with the FBI, James Barnicle, says the building's long been the target of protesters and that the man charged, 43-year-old Andrew Arabica, came to 26 Federal Plaza looking to get some attention.
5: He poured gasoline onto the ground and ignited it with a lighter and an incendiary device. That device was a large firework in a canister that proceeded to catch on fire. Pretty big flame, as you've seen on the internet.
1: Officials say three people were injured. Two had to be hospitalized. One of the founders of the Mexican Sinaloa drug cartels apologizing after being sentenced to life in prison in New York, as we hear from Lizzie Radavalli.
6: U.S. Attorney for the Eastern District of New York, Joseph Nasella, says justice has been served.
7: Drug kingpins die in prison. El Mayo's fate is to die in prison. And with the amount of blood that drenches his hands, it is only fitting, and he deserves exactly that.
6: In a Brooklyn federal courtroom, 76-year-old Ishmael Zimbada, known as El Mayo, said he was sorry for the harm he caused and went on to say he accepts his punishment. Prosecutors argued that Zimbada was heavily involved in the day-to-day operations of the cartel, ordering tortures and murders. As part of the plea deal, Zimbada will also have to forfeit $15 billion to the U.S. government. In New York, I'm Lizzie Radavalli.
1: Produce company Taylor Farms is voluntarily recalling iceberg lettuce across 27 states over possible contamination with cyclosporiasis. Company officials say the potentially tainted shredded iceberg product was distributed June 29th through July 16th in states including Alabama, Connecticut, Georgia, Massachusetts, and Texas. Prior to the recall, the CDC had traced the outbreak to shredded iceberg lettuce served at Taco Bell locations. Taco Bell saying all the potentially contaminated lettuce has been removed. I'm Scott Carr.
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3: Hello, Tom Hartman listeners. I'm Casey Hobbs.
4: And I'm Shane Mason, and we're the hosts of Nurse Talk Radio.
3: Here's what we're talking about this week. Let's talk about the ramifications of the tax bill on Medicare and Medicaid.
5: Well, I think, you know, we're seeing some things unfold right now in terms of Medicaid, and we can talk more about that as well. But I think some of the things that are coming in the relatively short future are big cuts to Medicare and big cuts to all of the social safety net in this country. A concern about Medicare is that the budget, the way it will have to be set to meet this ridiculous tax cut that really gives most of the benefit to the most wealthy in this country, would be to trigger automatic spending cuts for Medicare that could total as much as $25 billion. Now, Congress at the moment is saying they're not going to do that until after the midterms. Well, that shouldn't be reassuring to any of us that they think they're going to wait to take a slap at benefits for seniors and the disabled who are on Medicare until after they get themselves back in office again. That is pretty disingenuous of them.
3: Yes.
5: To set that kind of a timetable. So we all need to be very vigilant about saying Medicare needs to be not cut at all. In fact, there are other cuts that are of concern under Medicare, the limiting of how much physical therapy that patients are entitled to have, how many sessions they're entitled to have. This is ridiculous stuff. That should not be determined. Talk about the government getting involved in our health care. You know, the folks who argue for a market-based health care system seem to do so on the basis of you don't want the government doing your health care for you. And yet, if you're determining that a certain number of physical therapy will not be covered for seniors and the disabled, what if someone had a serious accident in early December and they're supposed to be continuing physical therapy? This is not okay.
4: And what about the individual mandate? So the tax law killed that. What's the impact of that going to be?
5: Well, the obvious impact of that is to drive premium costs up for everyone else, in part because there will be a certain number of people who say, hey, if I'm not required and I'm not penalized for not purchasing insurance, I'm not gonna. Usually the young and the healthy who feel like they don't need insurance,
4: right,
5: or that certain group of people who make a little too much to qualify for Medicaid, but don't make enough to afford the premium that's being offered to them may opt to go without.
4: Thanks for listening. You can find more information about these topics at nursetalksite.com or nationalnursesunited.org.
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6: While the production of my lowdown commentaries is high-tech, I confess that I'm antiquated. I still write each piece in longhand, applying my ballpoint to paper. This has caused bewildered glances from some who see me scribbling away in local coffee shops and bars. Recently, one fellow sidled up and whispered, "Watch out! If they see you doing this, they'll haul you off to the Smithsonian." But we handwriters might not be as obsolete as the key tappers assume. A fast-spreading grassroots movement is calling for schools to re-emphasize the value of writing and printing by hand instead of being wholly dependent on machines. Already, 24 states, as varied as Mississippi and California, now require public schools to teach cursive writing in 3rd through 5th grades. This squares with new understanding of how brains absorb information. While keyboards are faster, the slower, more tactile act of handwriting creates longer-lasting comprehension of letters and better retention of the thoughts they convey. Neuroscientists find that rote keystrokes on a computer require little mental engagement, while physically drawing out words and ideas takes coordination of multiple areas of the brain to focus memory, eyes, and fingers on creating a written product. Just writing this piece conjured up a fond remembrance of my early childhood, sitting on the floor of our home learning to draw the ABCs, both print and cursive, on those line practice pads. It was both an artistic exercise and the development of a foundational tool for a life of learning. This is Jim Hightower saying, yes, computer literacy is an indispensable element of today's childhood curriculum, but so is the richer development of human thinking through putting pen to paper. So let's do both. Hidey-ho, folks, and thanks for tuning in to my Hightower Radio Commentaries. And guess what? There's even more Hightower waiting for you online. Subscribers to my Substack newsletter, Jim Hightower's Lowdown, get commentaries, articles, interviews with progressive sparklies, live events, historical nuggets, and more. 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
1: Hey, welcome to the second hour of our program in this brand new week. Three congressional Democrats came out on Thursday of last week and said, what the hell is going on here? Donald Trump created a foundation. It was a Florida corporation called the Trump Foundation Library or Library Foundation or some words to that effect. And, you know, he sued like a whole bunch of people, right? A whole bunch of news organizations, ABC, NBC, blah, blah, blah, blah, blah. And in fact, the first was ABC in December 2024. He sued X. They all paid up, right? $20 million here, $10 million here, $5 million there. And so and that money went into the Donald J. Trump Presidential Library Fund, Inc. That foundation was dissolved by Florida's Department of State last year when they failed to file their mandatory annual report. And so in May of last year, they created a brand new one called the Donald J. Trump Presidential Library Foundation, Inc., which instead of library fund, it's library foundation, and was incorporated with basically the identical mission and Eric Trump as one of the officers, if my reading of this is accurate. And so there's two things going on. One is that the foundation or the fund or whatever it is has filed its annual report showing how much money it has, and Donald Trump filed his thing showing how much money he had and had passed through him to the foundation via these lawsuits, and the numbers don't match. There's $21.5 million that's missing from the money that was paid by ABC, Meta, Paramount, and X. And nobody knows where this money went. And then on top of that, the foundation is showing like millions of dollars in expenses for which there is no itemization. It lists $490,000 in legal fees, $130,000 for conferences, $15,000 for travel, and then $6.18 million other, and $5.795 million other. And so the Democrats are going, hey, wait a minute. First off, you've got like, $12 million that is like you're calling other and you just pass that out to somebody. Who got that money? Did that money just go into Trump's personal checking account? Did you give it to Eric? Did you turn it into Bitcoin? What'd you do with it? This is a nonprofit foundation. It's supposed to be transparent, number one. And number two, somewhere between the dissolving of the old foundation and the creation of the new one, $21.5 million went missing. And nobody knows where that went. Now, Elizabeth Warren and Richard Blumenthal, two Democratic senators, and Melanie Stansbury, a Democratic member of the House of Representatives from New Mexico, got together and sent a letter to the treasurer of the Donald A. Trump Presidential Library Foundation and said, what the hell? Explain this to us. And said treasurer has not responded. And frankly, I'll be surprised if said treasurer does respond, because Donald Trump is a professional grifter. He's a con man. He's been grifting his whole entire life. He's been sued literally thousands of times by people that he failed to pay, that he refused to pay, that, who were the victims of his cons. He was fined $25 million for running a phony school, a phony college con. He had to shut down his nonprofit foundation because it was stealing money from a children's cancer charity and giving it to Donald and Eric, apparently, or buying paintings of Donald it was just bizarre. In fact, all three of his children were ordered by the court, I don't know if they ever did it, but they were ordered by the court to go through training on how not to steal from nonprofit foundations. Seriously. And this was, before the last election. I mean, and we still elected this guy. It's wild. It's just absolutely wild. I mean, this, welcome to America, circa 2026. Betty Dangerous, Heidi Kuda is going to be with us in the next hour. And, I think she has some thoughts on this issue, too. Actually, she's going to be talking about Palantir. But I don't know if there is a threshold for Republicans. I really don't. I mean, I just saw on the Chiron on MSNBC here just a few minutes ago that the latest polling shows the generic poll, right, for members of the House of Representatives, 45% for Democrats, 43% for Republicans, or something like that, something close to that. I mean, it's like a 3 or 5 point spread right now. Democrats are ahead, but only by a little bit. And I'm like, so those people who are polling like 43% or, something like that for their Democratic member or their Republican member, it's like, have they not paying attention? Well, obviously not. I mean, they're watching sports and listening to music and getting their news from Fox and, all these other right-wing sources, or they live in, there's basically not a rural area in America where you won't find right-wing talk radio. I mean, this was the big thing in the 80s and 90s, particularly with the advent of Rush Limbaugh, that fulfilled the Republican strategy of trying to flip low population, low cost media markets like Montana and Wyoming and, et cetera, from purple or even blue. Many of these states had consistently voted Democratic for decades, for a century, to flip them red. And it's worked very well. So, yeah, apparently these people but is there no threshold beyond which, or is there no point at which Republicans will look around and go, this is just plain old corruption. This guy is stealing from us, from America, from all of us. This is just good old-fashioned corruption. There's no other way to describe it. It's amazing. Meanwhile, this administration does not know how to run a government. I mean, you recall, Doge came in and wiped out a good chunk of the FDA, and then Bob Kennedy came in and wiped out a larger part of the FDA and the CDC. And one of the 8 pathogens, foodborne pathogens, that we used to have a detection system in place for, with mandatory reporting all across the country, so that we could catch these things before they turned into, kind of the equivalent, the disease equivalent of an epidemic. We took it from 8 that we were looking for down to 2. And cyclospora, this parasite that reproduces through a little egg, it's called an ova. And the egg takes up to 2 weeks to hatch in your gut, so you don't even know that you've eaten this stuff, and then it hatches and all hell breaks loose, right? The parasite starts, wiggling around and your stomach goes nuts. That they've stopped monitoring this. And so last week, the big story was, hey, we figured it out. It's Taylor Farms, this, one of the largest suppliers of fresh fruit and vegetables in the world. Certainly in the United States, a $7 billion corporation that produces food in 34 states and 2 countries, if my recollection is correct. Which in and of itself is a whole other story about the power of monopoly and Ronald Reagan, telling the Federal Trade Commission and the Department of Justice and the Securities and Exchange Commission to stop enforcing the antitrust laws, leading to this massive consolidation across every single industry, and thus producing these new bumper crop of billionaires as well. But, setting that aside for a moment, they said, oh, it's Taylor Farms. And Taylor Farms was like, okay, we'll pull all the lettuce. And they were supplying lettuce to Taco Bell, you'll recall. Well, now the FDA is saying, oops, we didn't mean it. It was a false positive. There is no cyclospora in any of the samples that we have found from Taylor Farms. Now, this is after Taco Bell has dumped all this stuff, probably lost $1 billion in sales. I mean, who's going to go to Taco Bell right now, right? They've got a lawsuit, I think. And Taylor Farms has a lawsuit. And the disease is continuing to spread. And we're back to where we were before, which is we're flying blind because Elon Musk and Bob Kennedy blinded us. Like Odysseus's guys at the Cyclops, poked out our eyes. It's like we have no mechanism at a federal level any longer to look for cyclosporine. All we can do is, you know, all the federal government can do is hope that some state health department calls up and says, hey, we found it. And the problem, of course, is that cyclosporine is not something that's routinely tested for. I mean, you know, most food poisoning is caused by salmonella or E. coli. And there's one other bacterium. And those, they're fairly easy to test for. You can do DNA tests looking for them in stool samples and things. Cyclosporine, no. It's not something your doctor can test you for easily. It has to go through, you know, a specialized lab. You know, it's got to run through a hospital someplace. So now we've got the FDA telling us, well, we don't know. You're on your own. Which is what Republicans always wanted, right? Small government. I mean, this was Rush Limbaugh's big message. This was the big message of Ronald Reagan and George Herbert Walker Bush and George W. Bush and Donald Trump. Small government. Well, we got our small government, along with explosive diarrhea, which seems a fitting thing, you know, with Trump in the White House. I'll be right back.
0: This is the Tom Hartman Program.
1: 17 minutes past the hour. Dr. Oz says Trump thinks that soda pop kills cancer. 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

0: The Commonwealth Report is journalism that works for you, not corporations, not billionaires. 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Stay informed, stay empowered. Welcome back. 22 minutes past the hour. So, Dr. Oz, Mehmet Oz, you know, the TV doctor who Donald Trump put in charge of Medicare and Medicaid. Isn't that reassuring? The guy who used to sell, you know, quack supplements. Maybe he still is. I don't know. Anyhow, he was on Don Jr.'s podcast. Now, is Don Jr. Uday or Kusei? I think he's Uday. Uday was the older one, right? And Kusei was the... Anyway, he was on Uday's podcast. And Oz says, and I quote, "Your dad argues that diet soda is good for him because it kills grass if poured on grass, so therefore it must kill cancer cells inside his body." And Don Jr. goes, okay. But then maybe he's onto something, because I will say this. I know a lot of guys pushing 80, not a lot have his level of energy, recall, stamina. And then Oz goes on, he says, "Well, he doesn't want to get sick, so he eats junk food, but it's food made in large, reputable chains because they have quality control." So what? Well, this is back in 2017, David Bossie and Corey Lewandowski, who worked for Trump. They wrote a book called Let Trump Be Trump. And they said on Trump's private plane, this is a quote, "There were four major food groups, McDonald's, Kentucky Fried Chicken, pizza, and Diet Coke." And, yeah. So we have a president who thinks that drinking carbonated beverages, because they kill grass, that's because of the carbonic acid, I'm assuming, in them, or maybe because of the sugar content, or something else, because they kill grass, they will kill cancer. He's a very stable genius. Gail in Tahoya, Washington. Hey, Gail, what's on your mind today?
1: Good morning, Tom. I think that Donald Trump has been manifesting traits of malignant narcissism for years.
0: Since his childhood.
1: He's becoming increasingly demented. And he's not capable of changing. He's a sick man. So I really believe that the Democrats should be blaming and holding the Republicans accountable for enabling and empowering this lunatic to continue to destroy this country. I think my next sign is going to be mentioning the same things that I've just said, and vote Democrat.
0: Yeah.
1: Vote Democrat.
0: It's, you know, the Republicans are going to try and use these internal squabbles that the Democrats are having around everything from, you know, queer community issues to Medicare for all to taxes against them. And I think similarly, the Democrats should be using Trump and all the horrors that he has committed both to us and the world against the Republicans. I agree with you, Gail. I think the big message of any Democrat running for Congress against a Republican should be, or for the Senate against a Republican, should be, you know, if you elect that guy, you're going to get more Trump. And do you really want more Trump? And, you know, Trump's favorability reigns underwater at 19% below zero, below the center line, you know.
1: We are a sicker, poorer, hungrier, less secure, less able to vote, less humane society because of this man and the Republicans. Always put the Republicans in there because they are just not stopping this unopened.
0: Yeah, and that's a lesson I need to keep reminding myself, and I think that all of us who have, you know, who write in the public square about Trump need to start saying Trump and his Republican enablers, Trump and his lickspittles, Trump and his toadies, or GOP toadies, Trump and the Republicans, because it really is. You know, he would not have these kinds of powers if even a small handful, if just five or six Republicans in the House of Representatives and three or four Republicans in the Senate were to say, no, we're not going to go along with this crazy. Which, you know, apparently in the Senate, doing with regard to the SAVE Act, but we'll see if it gets pushed through via reconciliation. Gail, I got to run, but thank you for the call. Spot on. 27 minutes past the hour. What's on your mind? I'll pick up your calls on the other side of the break. Stay with us.
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0: The Con and Conservative. I'll be right back with your calls.

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2: 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Come stand with us and let's take this country back together. 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Hartman with two N's at the end. 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Check it out.
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0: 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Welcome back. 35 minutes past the hour. Picking up your calls, here's Steve in Pueblo, Colorado. Hey, Steve, what's up?
1: Hello.
0: Or Stephen.
1: Hold on,
0: Steve.
1: Okay, I kicked you off speaker. Hey, I'm tired of these Democrats playing softball. Andy Beshear over in Virginia, he's like saying we're waiting for a video, whatever. Why not go down to the hospital and lay eyes on the body?
0: I know. I don't understand why he doesn't just, you know, go to the hospital and say, I want to see my old friend Mitch McConnell. I mean, you know, it's you got the governor of the state and the senator from the state. I mean, you don't get higher than that. They should be able to talk to each other.
1: Well, I want to call him up and yell at him.
0: you might want to gently suggest, Andy Beshear is one of the good guys.
1: He is, and I get that from him, but I'm tired of these Democrats who are playing softball when Republicans are playing hardball.
0: Yeah, and have been for decades. Yep.
1: And the good news with me is I'm finally getting together with the realtor tomorrow and going to start looking at buying a condo.
0: Oh, good. I hope it's good.
1: I've rented all my life. I own some acreage south of Pueblo here. Mm-hmm. I wanted to start building on it. I made a couple mistakes in the stock market, so I'm waiting for. Have you heard of Rivian?
0: Oh yeah, they make a really great little electric car, or kind of an electric truck as well. Yeah. Yeah, we see them all over the place here in Portland. They must have a very active dealership because they're very noticeable because their headlights look, you know, are kind of little ovals.
1: Yeah, I got 3,000 shares.
0: Mm-hmm. Are they doing okay?
1: Yeah, 56. Well, it's at $56 a share. Right now, they're about 17.
0: Oh, ouch.
1: But yeah. But what encourages me is that the CEO was given $1.5 billion bonus for when the stock hits 200.
0: So they're trying to Elon Musk him. Very interesting.
1: Yeah.
0: Well, we'll see. I mean, you know, I think a lot of that is going to depend on how, if this war continues and the price of oil stays above $90 a barrel, which is where it's at now. And, you know, pushing the price of gas back up into the $4 or $5 range, you know, Rivian and the other electric car company makers, Lucid right now is in trouble too. And I think most of their trouble comes from the fact that Trump came in and said, no, we're not going to build out those 100,000 charging stations all across the country that Joe Biden, you know, got funding for out of Congress. We're not going to, we're not going to electrify America. We're gonna double down on coal and on fossil fuels because the fossil fuel industry gives me a lot of money, and which is probably going to be my rant for tomorrow.
1: The steel and the aluminum tariffs don't help either.
0: Exactly. Yeah. Yeah. There you go.
1: Yeah. So. Yep. But yeah, I'm in, I figure another 2-3 years. However, a little bit of, bad news came out. They're asking for another 75 million shares to be issued.
0: Well, they're trying to raise money.
1: So,
0: I mean, that's what companies do.
1: Yeah, they're trying to raise money.
0: I don't know. Is that going to badly dilute the shares? Well, Stephen, I can't. I don't want to turn this into an investment show. I got to move along. Stephen, thank you for the call. Good luck. And I hope Rivian recovers. I really do. They make a beautiful car. Sandra in Omaha, Nebraska. Hey, Sandra, what's on your mind today?
2: Well, I was thinking about those very influential and wealthy people that are going to be working very hard to make sure that certain states have an election in November that goes the way they want it. And I was just wondering if all citizens across the country could just say, you know, I don't think I need to shop at stores that are owned by those people for the next 6 months, maybe a year, and let's see what impact that has.
0: That's a great question. I put this, let me see if I can find it real quickly, because I put it on tomorrow's show to discuss, but yeah, here it is right here. Judd Legum, who's been on this program many times, publishes a newsletter called popular.info, and he's got a list. These are the companies that are the biggest supporters of ICE in Congress.
2: I thought there'd be a list.
0: Yeah, and these are the companies that support Republicans who support ICE, right? The number one is SpaceX. They support 63 of these Republicans with about $500,000. Home Depot is number two, Charter Spectrum number three, UPS number four, and then the list goes down. Chevron, Walmart, Valero, New York Life, Altria, Aflac, Toyota, Regions Bank, Verizon, Google, Capital One, Phillips 66, AT&T, Amazon, Comcast, NBC Universal, Cox Communications, Delta Airlines, Dell, FedEx, Enterprise Rent-A-Car, and Microsoft. Those are the top 25. So there you go. There's your list.
2: Can I mention if they all suddenly discovered that an awful lot of customers decided, you know, I can shop around.
0: Well, this is what happened at Target. You know, I mean, they went after Juneteenth, they went after the black community, and they went after the queer community, and they have been suffering ever since. I mean, you know, in meaningful ways. I'm with you. Sandra, thank you. Great idea. Thanks for the call. Nicholas in San Cristobal, Mexico. Hey, Nicholas, how are you? What's up?
3: It's been a while, Tom. Everything's up, as you know. Mm. Everything's crazy and looking fairly dire, if we allow it to. You, I, tons of other people, are very concerned about the midterm elections coming up and what the Republicans will be getting up to. In order to discourage people from coming to vote initially, turning people back home who are on their way to the polls by encountering ICE stops along the way. We know what they're up to. We know what they're going to get up to. We can even easily imagine more of what's ahead. I have a very serious recommendation. Excuse me. I'm suffering from COPD fairly badly today, so bear with me if you can. Yeah, it's bad. Something that's really incredible I listened to for you and your other viewers who are listening who might make a simple note to go to YouTube and search for Rebuilding Home in the 21st Century, Chris Hedges program.
0: Mm-hmm.
3: Rebuilding Home in the 21st Century. It's with the great Turkish journalist Ece Temelkaran. She is the journalist from Istanbul, who first started warning the Turks about Erdogan back in 2002, and nobody paid attention.
0: There was opposition growing. I mean, that's why he ended up with a military coup when he left the country.
3: There just wasn't enough. There wasn't enough to stop him.
0: Right.
3: He did get into power. He's there now, and it's impossible to dislodge these people, which is the point she's making. Once they get in, they're in. They slam the door on everything, and they take all the institutional methods to get them out.
0: Yep.
3: They get them under their control so that we can't use those methodologies to get them out. It doesn't work any longer. They're in and they're stuck in there. We're stuck with them. She is warning us about the midterms upcoming. She says this is very possibly the United States last chance.
0: Yep, I agree.
3: Not 2028, it's now, it's upcoming.
0: I completely agree.
3: Yep, and as you agree. And this is a woman who is not just probably the best informed about how what happened in Turkey happened and the similarities in the United States. She's also wise. She's a wise woman. Mm-hmm. And that's a rare addition to intelligence. You know, we're always looking for that. Yeah. We don't encounter it very often. This woman is smart, informed, and wise. And boy, is she worth listening to. Rebuilding Home in the 21st Century, Chris Hedges. Mm-hmm. And anybody, you know, who is paying attention and cares will get a great, great deal of this. It will scare you, in part, but it should also mobilize you to do something. And do something even in advance of the election. Don't wait for the election. Start now.
0: What is her name again?
3: You know, her name is Ece, E-C-E, as though there's an H in there. E-C-E Temelkuran, T-E-M-E-L, Temel, K-U-R-A-N, Kuran, Temelkuran.
0: Okay. Thank you very much.
3: But you don't need to remember the name. Just Rebuilding Home in the 20s. But the reason she uses home, she says that there are so many people worldwide who no longer recognize the country they were born in, us included.
0: Mm-hmm. Yeah. Yeah. No, I get
3: and
0: it.
3: We basically are homeless now.
0: Yeah. And I think that's that feeling of almost despair that is sweeping the country, and it's
3: right.
0: And it's why we need to stand up and push back. Nicholas, thank you.
3: Exactly.
0: Thank you so much. It's always nice to hear from you. Appreciate it. Thank you. We'll be right back. It's 45 minutes past the hour.
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0: Hey, thanks so much for sharing our program and for reaching out to our stations and sponsors and letting them know that you're listening. It really means a lot to us. Welcome back. 10 minutes before the hour. So what's on your mind today, Brett in Los Angeles? Hey, Brett, what's up?
1: Hey, Tom. I was just calling in about the Taylor Farms situation. I wasn't sure if you're aware. Taylor Farms contributed $1 million to MAGA Inc. in 2025.
0: Oh, really?
1: And I want to see, do you think now, with that information, that the FDA made a mistake here, or somebody the FDA jumped the gun and Taylor Farms made the call they needed to make to save their business?
0: I think that if Taylor Farms was actually the source of the cyclospora, that they would have owned up to it. In fact, they did. Although it was based on what the FDA was saying. I think this was a genuine mistake. I think it was a genuine false positive in one of the FDA labs, which is what they're saying happened. And I doubt that $1 million contribution had anything to do with, either the initial statement or the retraction of that initial statement. It might have speeded up the retraction. I don't know. But that's interesting to know. I had
1: certainly
0: no idea.
1: It's Forbes reports it as being connected to the FDA announcing they were delaying implementation of the food traceability rule last year, which was how they trace all this stuff.
0: Right.
1: So
0: Taylor Farms wanted to have less regulation.
1: Muddy the water. Yeah, exactly.
0: Incredible. Well, I guess, live by the sword, die by the sword. Hurt by this deregulation. So there you go. Brett, thanks for that bit of information. That's fascinating. Thank you. Steve in Yorba Linda. Hey, Steve, what's up?
2: Hello.
0: Hey.
2: Hello, Tom.
0: Yeah.
2: Okay. Yeah, thanks. I'm wondering if you had seen an ad on TV that I had seen an ad on TV, and it's for something called a Trump account. And the odd part is it's something that you can sign up for your kid, and supposedly the federal government will stick $1,000 in an account for your child, and they can just let it grow over the years. Now,
0: that's right. If your child was born while Trump was president.
2: Oh, well, that's strange and interesting. But the problem I have with this is this: Donald Trump has been involved in so many scams. Is that I'm wondering if this thing, people are going to sign up for it, they're going to give their information to an agency in the federal government, supposedly it's for their kid, and so supposedly they're going to probably have to give their kid social security number, et cetera, et cetera. Mm-hmm. And then it's just going to add to this database that's going to be captured by Trump. NBC News.

0: Texas. President Trump is imposing additional 50% tariffs on certain Canadian goods over alleged trade discrimination. The White House says Trump signed three proclamations Monday targeting certain Canadian imports with the tariffs as a response. The White House says Trump is leveling the playing field for crucial American exports that include motor vehicles, alcohol, dairy products, and hockey sticks. Reports say the Department of Justice is now seeking the communications records of several New York Times journalists. Liz Warner has that.
1: The Times reports the DOJ sought records from third-party communication companies, including calls and messages on the phones of two of the reporters' spouses, as well as one reporter's mother. The records request comes as the DOJ works to identify sources the news outlet used for its reporting on security concerns over the Qatari-gifted jet for Air Force One. The Justice Department maintains reporters are not the target. Those leaking classified information are. The Times has vowed to fight the DOJ's efforts in court. In New York, I'm Liz Warner.
0: The summer primary season picks up again tomorrow in Arizona. Voters will pick nominees for governor, several House seats, attorney general, and secretary of state. Republicans will choose a nominee to take on Democratic Governor Katie Hobbs. The first full trailer for the next Avengers film is out, and fans can buy their tickets now.
2: We're going to need a miracle. Hey, pal. It's not possible.
0: Avengers Doomsday will see much of the original cast come back as the team goes up against the supervillain, Dr. Doom. Avengers Doomsday set to hit theaters December 18th. Scott Carr, NBC News Radio.
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0: Officials in New York say a man who set off an incendiary device outside a federal building today was protesting actions by ICE and the administration. The building's home to a U.S. Citizenship and Immigration Services office. Assistant Director with the FBI, James Barnicle, says the building's long been the target of protesters and that the man charged, 43-year-old Andrew Arabica, came to 26 Federal Plaza looking to get some attention.
4: He poured gasoline onto the ground and ignited it with a lighter and an incendiary device. That device was a large firework in a canister that proceeded to catch on fire. Pretty big flame, as you've seen on the internet.
0: Officials say three people were injured. Two had to be hospitalized. One of the founders of the Mexican Sinaloa drug cartels apologizing after being sentenced to life in prison in New York, as we hear from Lizzie Radavalli.
5: U.S. Attorney for the Eastern District of New York, Joseph Nicella, says justice has been served.
6: Drug kingpins die in prison. El Mayo's fate is to die in prison. And with the amount of blood that drenches his hands, it is only fitting, and he deserves exactly that.
5: In a Brooklyn federal courtroom, 76-year-old Ismael Zimbada, known as El Mayo, said he was sorry for the harm he caused and went on to say he accepts his punishment. Prosecutors argued that Zimbada was heavily involved in the day-to-day operations of the cartel, ordering tortures and murders. As part of the plea deal, Zimbada will also have to forfeit $15 billion to the U.S. government. In New York, I'm Lizzie Radavalli.
0: Produce company Taylor Farms is voluntarily recalling iceberg lettuce across 27 states over possible contamination with cyclosporiasis. Company officials say the potentially tainted shredded iceberg product was distributed June 29th through July 16th in states including Alabama, Connecticut, Georgia, Massachusetts, and Texas. Prior to the recall, the CDC had traced the outbreak to shredded iceberg lettuce served at Taco Bell locations. Taco Bell saying all the potentially contaminated lettuce has been removed. I'm Scott Carr.
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4: A confirmed attack is taking place against the United States. Aliens from an unknown location have been reported in multiple states.
5: We are controlling transmission.
6: There is another world that awaits, far beyond what we can see and feel. A place that's anything but ordinary.
7: What

0: It's that time of the year. The seasons are turning, fall about to roll in. It gives what we discuss some added flair, if I do say so myself. And before long, it's going to be Halloween and time for dead air. So if you have spooky stories, send them in into the paranormal at gmail.com. That's into the paranormal at gmail.com. If you would like us to share those on the air, and if it's really good, we may reach out to you and ask you to share it yourself on the air. That's all coming up on our Dead Air annual Halloween extravaganza. Getting in the mood here in the Scott household, we always are in for a scary movie or two. We have watched our share throughout the years. The other night, it was The Conjuring. We actually rewatched that. And I highly recommend it. That is, unless you scare easily, and if that is the case, well, it's probably not for you. I know from some of you that you really enjoy the spooky shows that we do. Others, not so much. They kind of creep you out. But we can't talk about the paranormal, which is something that has fascinated me since I was a very, very young boy. And I have been so lucky as to turn that into a passion that at least some people enjoy to hear me discuss, as we have talked about a variety of paranormal phenomena. The most infamous and famous cases of all time. The names, though, Ed and Lorraine Warren, they're household names in the paranormal, even after all these years. Even after their passing, Ed in 2006 and Lorraine in 2019. Now, they each had individual abilities. Ed was a self-taught and self-professed demonologist, and Lorraine a clairvoyant. They were paranormal investigators of their day, investigated the top cases, and during that time came to collect hundreds of pieces of haunted memorabilia. They certainly left their mark on the paranormal, and I don't know, the paranormal may have left a mark or two on them. Their work, though, is just as relevant now as when they were in their prime, investigating cases back in the day. And their real-life paranormal work has gone on to inspire many movies, the original Conjuring, perhaps the most famous, followed by the spin-off Annabelle, which is based on perhaps the most famous or infamous case they were involved in, that of the Annabelle doll, and the recent death of its handler, Dan Rivera, who we've reported on, has added more intrigue to the mystery. There is an update, by the way, on that. We'll actually have some information on that later on in the program. Because we were planning to do this program, and voila, here's an update on the death of the handler of the Annabelle doll, who, if you're not familiar with, passed away on a recent tour with the doll, and that is one of the items in the Warren's Haunted Museum, which has changed hands since the death of Dan Rivera. Most recently, yet another case, though, associated with the famed paranormal investigators has made it to the big screen. Perhaps you've seen the advertisements. The Conjuring Last Rites, a chilling tale of the Warrens' attempt to rid the Smurl family, their Pennsylvania home, of a terrifying demonic presence. It is described as paranormal investigators Ed and Lorraine Warren take on one last terrifying case involving mysterious entities they must confront. Dun, dun, dun, right? The basics of it are, you know, the case comes out of West Pittston, Pennsylvania, and involves claims of violent paranormal activity that the family says occurred in the 70s and 80s upon Jack and Janet Smurl and their kids move into the home. as I understand it, refugees fleeing a natural disaster. What they said started as minor paranormal occurrences after moving into the home in 1973 escalated into what can be described as a demonic-driven terror. They reported physical attacks, foul odors, disappearing items, acts of levitation, fires, disturbing apparitions. And after failed attempts by local priests to bless the home, they sought help from Ed and Lorraine Warren, who identified a powerful demonic presence. Several spirits also reportedly occupied the space. Despite exorcisms and media attention, the phenomena reportedly continued until the family eventually moved. The case remains one of the Warrens' most publicized investigations to this day. And again, it is the subject of The Conjuring: Last Rites.
1: The devil has come to Pennsylvania.
2: Merle Clinton, an evil presence has found its way into their home.
3: Eight people live in this house. Eight people have experienced this. Eight people are not crazy.
4: So, when did this start?
5: Heather's confirmation.
6: 7th of September.
7: There's something in the attic.
8: Ed, there's an evil here. Something I've felt before. This thing in your house is a demon. It's the first one that we ever encountered. We were young. We were scared. We ran away. And after all these years, wasn't done with our family.
0: Imagine things like television sets bursting into flames, finding odd stains on the carpets, leaking pipes, scratches on painted walls, shadow figures, and the list goes on, everything I mentioned before as well. Now, the Catholic Church, I understand, performed some exorcisms here, which the family says actually just pissed the entity off. When the Warrens came to the home, they found out that there were three minor spirits and also a powerful evil demon at place. The family did eventually move out, and the owner who occupied the residence in West Pittston, Pennsylvania, has apparently not experienced any paranormal activity in the home. So they say. I mean, admitting it is half the battle. Some people don't want to admit whether they have paranormal activity. We may never know whether the activity is truly come to an end in that home, or whether it followed the family. More to come tonight, somewhere between the paranormal and the abnormal. I'm Jeremy Scott.
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0: I'm Jeremy Scott, somewhere between the paranormal and the abnormal. I'm thinking we should drag out some of the Halloween bumpers early. We usually save those for October or so, but it warrants it tonight with our conversation. The Conjuring Last Rites is in theaters. I've heard from some of you. Maybe I'll get a chance to see it. Probably not while it's in theaters. I think the days are numbered there, but maybe on streaming, that could be a possibility in the weeks to come. So honored to welcome back to the program to talk about this case from somebody who has researched it. It actually turns out the Smurl family residence in West Pittston, Pennsylvania, is not too far from Maxim Furyk's childhood home, from what I understand. He's researched the case and joins us tonight. Author and researcher whose work spans psychology, addictions, music journalism, and paranormal culture. His investigations into folklore, true crime, and America's high strangeness carry a special focus on the Pennsylvania coal fields. His academic background includes a master's degree in communications from Bloomsburg University and a bachelor's degree in psychology from Aquinas College. Drawing on these disciplines, Maxim examines the psychological and sociocultural currents behind UFOs, cryptids, hauntings, demonology, music scenes, and media myth-making. He is the author of The Smurl Haunting, which is based on this case, which the movie is about as well. Maxim, so good to have you back on the program. How are you?
1: Really good, Jeremy, and thanks so much for the invite. And boy, isn't this great timing, you know, with Conjuring Last Rites coming out. I believe officially it's supposed to come out September the 5th. And then my book, The Smurl Haunting, When Ed and Lorraine Came to Town, which came out 2 weeks ago. So this is just, a nice little convergence of energies here. So we'll see how this all plays out.
0: Nobody could have predicted the unfortunate death of Dan Rivera in relation to the Annabelle doll, which is within, you know, the Ed and Lorraine history belt, and you have significance to that case as well. So interested in the timing of all this. But tell us about how you first heard about this case. As we mentioned, this is a couple who I don't know if we officially want to call them refugees, but they had fled a natural disaster with their family, and they settle in West Pittston, Pennsylvania, Jack and Janet Smurl, and they had several kids with them and a dog.
1: Very good. Yeah, dog's name was Simon, and yeah, seeing you've done your due diligence, so great job, Jeremy. But yeah, in 1972, Pennsylvania was hit by Hurricane Agnes, and it was a hurricane that came over the state, especially northeastern Pennsylvania, and dumped just an unholy amount of water, went out to sea and got more moisture and came back and did it again. So northeastern Pennsylvania, and especially the Wilkes-Barre area, was flooded out. And a lot of people had to move elsewhere, and that included Jack and Janet Smurl. So that's what brought them to this nice little quaint neighborhood of West Pittston, Pennsylvania. Streets. I mean, you know, a nice little village, family values, community values. It was all good. So they moved into this duplex, Jack and Janet on one side with their daughters, and then Jack's parents on the other side. So that was the beginning of, what would become an incident of what we believe was demonic infestation.
0: That was the official conclusion that Ed and Lorraine Warren reached. Is that correct?
1: Absolutely. And as well as other people, too. You know, there are numerous people that were involved in this that, certainly a lot of members of the Catholic Church were involved, priests and exorcists, et cetera. So, you know, they wanted to go and make this thing, you know, resolve this thing and probably make it go away just because it was getting such intense media exposure. So the church, who had been involved, I want to say this from the beginning, they really had to go and do something, and that's why eventually they sent out for the exorcist that finally got the job done, and that was Father Alphonse Trebold.
0: Okay, so there were a variety of measures that had taken place before the Warrens got involved.
1: Yeah, that's true. Well, what happened was it was over a period of time that the Schmurls started to experience some of these things that these are pretty commonplace with, you know, these so-called haunted houses. Grunting sounds, you know, foul odors, you know, these smells, profanities etched in the mirrors, you know, rooms that would become ice cold. A television set that would explode, you know, just all kinds of weird, freaky things that were happening that shouldn't happen. And things like this have happened in Amityville and the Hinsdale house and the Wells house. And I talk about all these haunted houses in the Schmurl haunting. I compare the Schmurl haunting with all these other infested places just to do a measure as a focal point. The thing that made the Schmurl haunting stand apart from the other ones was the level of violence that they experienced, and also the level of sexual assault. Jack Schmurl claimed that he was raped by a female demon, a succubus, and also Janet claimed that she was attacked by some entity. So that is unusual in the so-called haunted houses or possessed houses. But in the Schmurl case, this was probably the thing that denoted, you know, the high level of intensity and violence that they encountered and they experienced for a long period of time before finally, you know, they moved out and the demons were the house was cleansed.
0: Not only was this particular case more intense than others from around the area, but it was also a telltale of some of the other demonic cases, right? Well-known ones.
1: Right. It went on for the longest time. And a lot of researchers are trying to figure out why this happened. And when you look into demonology and when you look at the ABCs of how this is supposed to work, you know, a person can become, you know, we're talking about a process. We're talking about either temptation or infestation or possession. And I think in the case of the Schmurls, they weren't possessed by demonic forces, but they certainly were harassed and punished and infested by these demonic spirits. And one reason may be, I mean, there's different reasons why this happens. I mean, one could be because a curse was placed on them. Another could be that some of the kids might have been playing around with Ouija boards and tarot cards and, you know, some of these so-called portals to the, you know, to the occult, to the, you know, to the darkness, to the dark underbelly. But another reason that probably, in my view, is probably the most valid, is that they were marked, they were targeted because they were Christians. And both Jack and Schmurl and Janet Schmurl were devout Catholics. Churchgoers, preached what they believed, and I believe that they had a target on their back. I believe that demonic forces targeted them solely because they had such a strong belief. And the way it's supposed to work is that, you know, if you believe in the devil and if you believe in demonology and demonic forces, the devil delights in taking down people that have given their life to the Lord and the Lord's word and all this. And so I think that the Schmurls fit into that ilk.
0: Well, I believe Ed Warren shared that belief as well. He was of the mind that they had been chosen by God to go through this.
1: Yeah, well, Ed and Lorraine Warren were also, they were Catholics. They were Roman Catholics from Connecticut. And they came down mainly because, well, the whole process, just to start from the beginning, when things started to happen, the Schmurls invited their priests to come over and...
0: Yeah, we'll pick that up when we come back. Maxim Furyk is our guest tonight, and he's written the book, The Schmurl Haunting, which is based on the... case that's also going on the big screen in The Conjuring Last Rites. I'm Jeremy Scott, Into the Paranormal. We'll continue.
2: 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Hi, I'm Dr. Mitch. Since most chronic diseases have inflammation, Our optimized curcumin seems to be a perfect addition to any nutritional program. It makes sense to me that preventing or reducing inflammation is a key component to our overall health. The Mayo Clinic found that curcumin can decrease swelling and inflammation, has antioxidant properties, and research suggests that curcumin can prevent cancer, or at least slow the spread of cancer, and in many instances make chemotherapy more effective. It protects our healthy cells even from radiation. 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
14: Yeah.
6: Paranormal News, I'm George Henry. A hearing on UFOs by the Task Force on the Declassification of Federal Secrets is scheduled for next week on Capitol Hill. Lawmakers are set to hear testimony from Air Force veterans Jeffrey Nucatelli and Dylan Borland, UAP witness Chief Alejandro Wiggins, and longtime investigative journalist George Knapp when the task force convenes for a hearing titled Restoring Public Trust Through UAP Transparency and Whistleblower Protection. Chairwoman Anna Paulina Luna says the American people deserve maximum transparency from the federal government on sightings, acquisitions, and examinations of UAPs and whether they pose a potential threat to Americans' safety. The hearing is scheduled for Tuesday at 10 a.m. Eastern Time. Hear paranormal news every hour on Into the Paranormal.
14: There were tales of terror had experts and curiosity seekers from all over flocking to that house where the Smurls live.
15: There's something in this home which has the intelligence to inflict physical and psychological harm upon this family.
16: We have a 4-foot by 2-foot ceiling light, and it came without no warning at all. In a matter of a split second, it came crashing down onto the kitchen table.
17: And something was holding my hand back, and I couldn't move it.
18: Something
17: just
18: invisible.
17: Right.
19: Back and forth like crazy, the doors were. Then the television lit up, but it wasn't plugged in. Then all the things that were on the bureau began to dance.
20: Whether it's unexplained or just plain strange, this is your kind of show, Into the Paranormal.
0: All right, this is the case that's on the big screen in The Conjuring Last Rites. It's that of Jack and Janet Smurl in West Pittston, Pennsylvania in the 70s and 80s. They moved to the home fleeing a natural disaster with their kids and their dog, and they start to have subtle, minor paranormal occurrences, and then not so minor events. It escalates, and we're talking with Maxim Furyk tonight, who is author of The Smurl Haunting. They invite their priest over, and what happens, Maxim?
1: Well, what happened was, you know, they were devout Catholics and churchgoers. They invited the priest to come over and do a blessing. And then, you know, events kept on happening. So they had the priest spend the night. He did a sleepover. And I believe there might have been the local diocese might have brought in an exorcist, but nothing was working. So Janet had seen Lorraine Warren on a television program. She reached out to Lorraine Warren, Ed and Lorraine, who lived in Monroe, Connecticut. And they came down. They came down with a photographer, and they came down with a nurse who was a psychic. And they spent 4 nights at the Smurl house. And Ed was interviewed, and he believed that there was something there, call it a ghost, a spirit, a demon, whatever. He said there was something there that was demonic. So Ed was an exorcist, but he wasn't able to do anything. So what he did was he called for Father McKenna. And Father McKenna was from Monroe, Connecticut. They were good friends. But Father McKenna was what was called a rogue priest. And in Catholicism, Pope John the 23rd had created this thing called Vatican II. And Vatican II was the Catholic Church's kumbaya moment. It was an attempt with the church to embrace the Jews, the Muslims, the communists, the Marxism, the working class, women, just everybody. And the one thing that Vatican II did was it tried to be progressive. It tried to modernize the church. It allowed churches to say the mass in languages other than Latin. And there were Catholics that were irate. They thought that Pope John the 23rd was the devil incarnate. And Father McKenna was one of them. He refused to abide by Vatican II. So he was known as a rogue priest. And he started his own church, which was found, you know, based on the old traditions of the church. But at any rate, McKenna came to the West Pittston and tried to exorcise the house 3 times. and he failed, and he was miserable that he wasn't able to do that. And you know, when every time they interviewed him, it seemed like that was the you know, one of his biggest disappointments. But the church was going through their exorcists left and right. Like I said, every diocese has a priest who's schooled in the medieval form, the rite of exorcism, and nobody was able to go and cleanse the house. So finally, Bishop Timlin from Scranton sought out another priest from New York State, and that was Father Alphonse Trebolt. And Father Trebolt did 4 exorcisms of the Schmerl house before he was able to cleanse the house. The first one that he did, though, he didn't think there was anything demonic. And there's, if you read any accounts, and if you read that initial account by Father Trebolt, you know, it'll say that he thought that it might have been mining subsidence, something like that, because in northeastern Pennsylvania, there's a lot of mines that are underneath these towns, and every now and then you'll get a sinkhole or you'll get a mine subsidence. So the first time that Trebolt went into the Schmerl house, he thought that it might have been that. But he came back a second and third and fourth time. It took him 4 attempts to cleanse the Schmerl house. But I want to say this, you know, like in the Schmerl haunting, I compare and contrast the Schmerl haunting with other haunted houses. And the other one is the Hinsdale house. Father Trebolt went there. That's the Hinsdale house is in New York. And he tried to cleanse it. And he was unable to. He told the people there, get your belongings and just get out. Leave this place. It's unholy. Don't tell anybody where you're going. Just leave. This place is a pit to hell. And the Hinsdale house was the one haunted house that, and even today, you could go there. It's in New York State, and you could go and pay money to do an overnight at this Hinsdale house. But Father Trebolt said it was a pathway to hell. And he wasn't able to go and do anything with it, but he was successful at the Schmerl house in West Pittston.
0: And so where do Ed and Lorraine Warren fit into this process?
1: Well, they went in there, and Lorraine believed that there were 4 entities there, 4 spirits, that she felt that there was one demon that was manipulating these other entities, and the demon was forcing the other entities to do things, like do all these just crazy things, like making things move, making chandeliers fall, making TVs blow up, you know, the smells, the grunts. The dog Simon, the German Shepherd, was levitated and thrown against the wall. So what was that? I mean, it was either mass hallucinations that people were just seeing things. You know, that could be one possibility, which I don't believe. It could have been demonic possession or demonic infestation, which I do believe. But the other theory was, and this is in Stephen King's territory, it's that Dawn Schmerl, and she was the daughter that saw Simon levitate and get flung across the room into the wall. There's some theories that maybe Dawn had some sort of a psychokinetic powers. And Stephen King always wrote about this with Firestarter and Carrie, all these young adolescents, typically women, you know, young girls who had these powers. And maybe they were feeling angst, angry, frustration, whatever. And it was possible that that Dawn Schmerl was using those powers and inadvertently, you know, flung Simon against the wall. But we don't know. It's just a theory, but that theory's been making its rounds too. But what we do, Jeremy, both you and I, we look at the theories and we take a look at them and say to ourselves, which one makes more sense? And to me, the demonic infestation is the one that makes sense to me.
0: In the Schmerl haunting, the one featured in The Conjuring Last Rites. More to come with our guest, author of The Schmerl Haunting, Maxim Furyk, tonight. I'm Jeremy Scott, Into the Paranormal.

0: Considered by most, optimized curcumin is one of the few bioavailable and highly absorbable curcumin products on the market. Hi, I'm Dr. Mitch. Since most chronic diseases have inflammation, our optimized curcumin seems to be a perfect addition to any nutritional program. It makes sense to me that preventing or reducing inflammation is a key component to our overall health. The Mayo Clinic found that curcumin can decrease swelling and inflammation, has antioxidant properties, and research suggests that curcumin can prevent cancer, or at least slow the spread of cancer, and in many instances make chemotherapy more effective. It protects our healthy cells even from radiation. TotalWellness.com, where we help you to look good, feel good, and enjoy total wellness.
1: Hey, this is Brant along with Sherry here. 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I'm not just saying stuff. Family, friends ask me about it. 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
1: Yeah.
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1: 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They're very, very happy with it, and it gives them peace of mind and saves them a lot of money.
2: I would tell people, look into it.
1: Yep. So really, for reals, if you want to talk to them, they're great to talk to. I think you'll be impressed and happy you looked into it. So you do the phone number. I'm actually tired of doing all the phone numbers.
2: Okay.
1: Call now.
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1: Nice job.
2: Thanks.

0: I'm Jeremy Scott, somewhere between the paranormal and the abnormal. Ed and Lorraine Warren involved in the Smurl family haunting in West Pittston, Pennsylvania. They were called in after priests and other members of clergy had been involved in the case, and all signs are pointing here towards some sort of a demonic infestation. Our guest tonight is the author of the Smurl Haunting, Maxim Furyk. Were there other experts who came to that conclusion as well?
1: I think there are a lot of researchers that believe the same thing, but you have to realize this, that with the, I talk about the universal law of 90, that in a case like this, or in just about in any case, 30% of the people are going to be true believers. They believe in a world of demonic entities and, you know, and the possibility of being possessed. 30% don't believe in it. And 30% are just they could care less either way. You know, they have no interest, or they're not, no conviction. A lot of people didn't like Ed and Lorraine Warren. They thought they were hoaxers and con artists. And there's a lot of just bad press about the Smurls. You know, I'm a fan of theirs. I was friends with them, and I had met them, as a matter of fact, in 1988. When they were on a 15-city book tour to promote the book called The Haunted. Now, The Haunted was about the Smurl haunting. It was written by Robert Curran, who was one of the local northeastern Pennsylvania reporters. And he was just a, you know, great reporter, was nominated for a Pulitzer Prize for his investigative journalism in some other cases. But so Ed and Lorraine were in Jim Thorpe, Pennsylvania, and I had a chance to go and meet them, interview them, and hang out with them. And it's one of my fondest memories. I think it was in July 1988 on the street, on the sidewalks of Jim Thorpe, Pennsylvania, hanging out with Ed and Lorraine and talking about demons and the devil and the existence of good and evil and all that. So over the years, I stayed in touch with the Warrens, and I would call them up. And Lorraine was a animal lover. You know, she had chickens. She had a rooster in her house, and you could hear the rooster when I would call. But I would ask Ed specifically how he did battle with demonic forces. And being a Christian, being a Catholic, he believed that God, and they believed that although the devil is powerful, the power of Christ is greater. And Ed would talk about invoking the spirit of Jesus Christ, of Padre Pio, and of Saint Michael the Archangel to go and do battle with these demons. He would use holy water. He would use the crucifix. He would command the demon to show itself and do that. So that was what he told me. That's what he explained to me. And like I said, I stayed in touch with them over the years. And again, it broke my heart because they are criticized and castigated on a regular basis. And I think one reason is because they were successful. Of all the demonologists out there, I think Ed and Lorraine Warren were the pioneers. They were the ambassadors. They were the ones who educated us as to the possibility of a demonic world. And and being one of the first, they did all these lectures on campus, and it boiled down to this. They would get something like $5,000 per lecture. They did lectures at over 700 universities. So they were making some money, and some people equate, financial success with con artistry or hoaxery or whatever it is. But they had, you know, they, we, you know, we all live in this capitalistic society, and I think everybody's trying to, you know, make their way and possibly make a buck, and that's what they did. So I think there's a lot of jealousy only because Ed and Lorraine were at the top of the heap. You know, there weren't any other demonologists that were as successful, as popular, had such a high profile as did Ed and Lorraine. And I think with that comes a lot of professional jealousy and a lot of people that try to, you know, to take them down. And you know, it's with every single case. I mean, there's people that just said that it didn't happen. They were confabulating. They were exaggerating, you know, that they were, making up stories. But again, I believe, at the core of all of these investigations, whether it was Amityville or the Hinsdale house or the Schmuer haunting, that there was something there of the demonic, and they were able to go and identify that.
0: As far as this one, the Warren spent, from what I understand, a lot of time at the house and did capture quite a bit of evidence. Is that correct?
1: Yeah, they did. And they had photographs. He thought that he had a photograph of some apparition that he saw. But again, in so many of these cases, what we see, whether it's in, you know, cryptozoology with Bigfoot or flying saucers and ufology, it seems like every single time these photographs are just not, they're inconclusive. They're always fuzzy. They're out of focus. They're grainy. They're not good evidence. And it was the same thing there. But again, we're talking about the paranormal. We're talking about possible spirits and apparitions, and not something that would just stand there and pose so that you could take a nice picture of them. So, you know, I can understand that. But at the end, like I said, Lorraine believed that there were four spirits there in the house.
0: Did she get the information about them as far as like names, ages, a place in existence, anything like that?
1: Yeah, she did. And if I remember correctly, I think there was out of the spirits, the one was a young man, one was an old man. I think there was a woman, and then there was the demon itself. But again, the way this she explained it was that the demon was the puppet master, was manipulating these other spirits. And if you, you know, there's people that, you know, in demonology, there's a lot of people that believe that ghosts do not exist, but demons do. But, you know, if we're talking about ghosts or spirits, you're talking about lost souls that are confused. Maybe some are malevolent, but it seems like to me that a lot of these are just entities that are confused or trapped between realms. Demon is something else. And I tell people, you know, this is interesting because in 2025, we have a lot of people, especially a lot of young people, going into these abandoned prisons, these abandoned mental institutions, looking for spirits and apparitions. And I say buyer beware, because, you know, a lot of them are going in there without having a clear mind as to what they're in for. And I believe that at some of these places, there are demonic forces just looking for somebody to tempt and to eventually possess. So, you know, I tell people to just think twice. And again, this is very controversial because there's people that, you know, that deal with Ouija boards and deal with tarot cards and fortune tellers and all that. I'm on the other side. I'm just very cautious about that. I'm very apprehensive about that because I think that that could be a portal to some dark and, you know, and forbidden things.
0: Did this demonic activity continue even after the priests came in and left and the Warrens as well?
1: Yeah, well, what happened was, you know, with demonic infestation, it happens with people, places, and things. And, for example, you know, it was the Schmuerl house. It also followed the Schmuerls. They went on, was documented in The Haunted, the book that Robert Curran ran. But when they went on a camping trip, the demonic entities followed them and was doing some things at the campsite. Also, when we talk about the Annabelle doll, which was the most popular of the items at the Ed and Lorraine Occult Museum in Monroe, Connecticut, that was one that people believe had demonic energies. And those energies were at play in New Orleans in 2025, and also in Gettysburg in July of 2025. And you know, I mean, I was there in July of 2025 when and saw Annabelle. I mean, I looked into the eyes of Annabelle, the demonic Raggedy Ann doll. So, you know,
0: And you're still here with us.
1: I'm still here, yeah, and talking to you. Yeah, I looked into Annabelle's eyes, and I didn't see anything of the demonic. I was trying to get a sense. I wanted to feel something. I wanted to, just see what was there. Annabelle is kept in a 5-foot wooden box, and there's a glass window.
0: And it comes with a warning.
1: Yeah, it comes with a warning. There are three crosses there to represent the Father, Son, and the Holy Spirit. There's the Lord's Prayer that's fixed to the back. And then the wooden box is...
0: Okay, so I've got to ask you, did you experience anything odd around the doll? We'll continue with Maxim Furyk. In the next hour of our program, Somewhere Between the Paranormal and the Abnormal, I'm Jeremy Scott.
2: 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We're on Facebook, X, Threads, Instagram, and Blue Sky.
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8: Yeah. 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
10: NBC News Radio, I'm Scott Carr. What was Tropical Depression 2 churning in the eastern Gulf has strengthened into Tropical Storm Bertha. NOAA's reporting Bertha's wind speeds have increased to at least 40 miles an hour and could bring heavy rain, strong wind gusts, and storm surge along the Gulf Coast from the Florida Panhandle to as far west as the coast of Middle Texas.

0: messages on the phones of two of the reporters' spouses, as well as one reporter's mother. The records request comes as the DOJ works to identify sources the news outlet used for its reporting on security concerns over the Qatari-gifted jet for Air Force One. The Justice Department maintains reporters are not the targets. Those leaking classified information are. The Times has vowed to fight the DOJ's efforts in court. In New York, I'm Liz Warner.
1: The summer primary season picks up again tomorrow in Arizona. Voters will pick nominees for governor, several House seats, attorney general, and secretary of state. Republicans will choose a nominee to take on Democratic Governor Katie Hobbs. The first full trailer for the next Avengers film is out, and fans can buy their tickets now.
2: We're going to need a miracle.
3: Hey, pal. It's not possible.
1: Avengers Doomsday will see much of the original cast come back as the team goes up against the supervillain, Dr. Doom. Avengers Doomsday set to hit theaters December 18th. Scott Carr, NBC News Radio.
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1: Officials in New York say a man who set off an incendiary device outside a federal building today was protesting actions by ICE and the administration. The building's home to a U.S. Citizenship and Immigration Services office. Assistant Director with the FBI, James Barnicle, says the building's long been the target of protesters and that the man charged, 43-year-old Andrew Arabica, came to 26 Federal Plaza looking to get some attention.
5: He poured gasoline onto the ground and ignited it with a lighter and an incendiary device. That device was a large firework in a canister that proceeded to catch on fire. Pretty big flame, as you've seen on the internet.
1: Officials say three people were injured. Two had to be hospitalized. One of the founders of the Mexican Sinaloa drug cartels apologizing after being sentenced to life in prison in New York, as we hear from Lizzie Radavalli.
6: U.S. Attorney for the Eastern District of New York, Joseph Nasella, says justice has been served.
7: Drug kingpins die in prison. El Mayo's fate is to die in prison. And with the amount of blood that drenches his hands, it is only fitting, and he deserves exactly that.
6: In a Brooklyn federal courtroom, 76-year-old Ismael Zambada, known as El Mayo, said he was sorry for the harm he caused and went on to say he accepts his punishment. Prosecutors argued that Zambada was heavily involved in the day-to-day operations of the cartel, ordering tortures and murders. As part of the plea deal, Zambada will also have to forfeit $15 billion to the U.S. government. In New York, I'm Lizzie Radavalli.
1: Produce company Taylor Farms is voluntarily recalling iceberg lettuce across 27 states over possible contamination with cyclosporiasis. Company officials say the potentially tainted shredded iceberg product was distributed June 29th through July 16th in states including Alabama, Connecticut, Georgia, Massachusetts, and Texas. Prior to the recall, the CDC had traced the outbreak to shredded iceberg lettuce served at Taco Bell locations. Taco Bell saying all the potentially contaminated lettuce has been removed. I'm Scott Carr.
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0: the lines between reality and the unknown, you're riding into the paranormal.
1: All right, so the cause of death has been released on Dan Rivera, who is the handler of the Annabelle doll. This was on tour, something that had been taken from the museum against the advice of many. And then Dan Rivera turns up dead in a hotel room while on tour with the doll that is in Ed and Lorraine Warren's connection. Or a collection, rather. Well, apparently, this was the result of a... from natural causes related to some sort of heart condition. Apparently, he had a known history of heart issues. So, again, condolences to Mr. Rivera and to his family and all those involved in the New England Society for Psychic Research. We're talking with Maxim Furyk, who is the author of The Smurl Haunting, which is the story that inspired the movie The Conjuring Last Rites. And so you looked right into the eyes of Annabelle. You say you did not feel anything demonic. What did you feel, if anything?
2: I went there for two reasons. One, to see Annabelle, to see if I could sense anything at all. And I did. All what I saw was this Raggedy Ann doll that was inside the cage. Place there in Gettysburg at the orphanage where they held this, it was very atmospheric with the music, the almost like Gregorian chants, with the, it looked like a purple haze, just, you know, sort of darkened. And that's where I met Dan Rivera. So we had, you know,
1: you met him the day before he died?
2: Yeah, I met him on Friday, July the 11th. It was Friday. Annabelle was there in Gettysburg on the 11th, 12th, and 13th. So Dan gave me his phone number, and he agreed to an interview with me on Monday the 14th. And this is when he was going to go back to Monroe, Connecticut. I went back home, and I got a call from a friend of mine who said, "Did you hear about the Gettysburg researcher that died?" And I thought it was this other gentleman that I had met there, and here it was Dan Rivera, age 54. Dan died the night before I was supposed to interview him. And I think it was a coincidence. You know, I don't think it had anything to do with Annabelle, but all of a sudden there was sort of like a war, or there was a debate going on. One side of the debate was saying, "Let's not talk about this." Almost like radio silence. "Let's just not talk about this. Let's let Dan's family grieve in peace." And then there was another group, and in my book, I had interviewed the psychic Vincent sisters, Suzanne and Jean Vincent. They're from out in western Pennsylvania, in Butler, Pennsylvania. But they wrote in my book that, no, we need to talk about this because we need to warn others about the potential dangers of Annabelle and consider that maybe the doll may have been the cause of Dan Rivera's death. And they said, and let me quote, this is the quote that they gave me for my book. Quote, "Dan Rivera may have died from a physical cause, but we believe it was the unseen spiritual toll that truly broke him. Prolonged exposure to Annabelle's dark energy, especially in haunted places like Gettysburg, created a storm of forces that drained him from the inside out." So again, as some people are saying to not talk about this, there's others, including the psychic Vincent sisters, including Chris McKenna, who was Ed and Lorraine's grandson, who was saying that they never should have taken Annabelle out of Monroe, Connecticut. That was Lorraine's wishes, but they did. So why did they take Lorraine out on tour? Well, let me tell you this. When I was in Gettysburg, what did I say?
1: Lorraine, it's okay.
2: No, not Lorraine. Okay, yeah. The reason... Lorraine didn't want them to take Annabelle out of the occult museum in Monroe. But the one reason that Tony Spira and his group did was when I was in Gettysburg, it was in the local paper that over those 3 days, they drew 1,240 people. 1,240 people, each paying $40 for the privilege to see Annabelle. Now, that's a lot of money. And whatever that equates to, they also, Annabelle was on tour in San Antonio, in West Virginia, in New Orleans, in Gettysburg, and then up the line, they're still taking Annabelle on tour, even though, you know, Dan Rivera died a, mysterious death. Coroners and the autopsy may say it was a natural causes, but it could have been natural causes caused by demonic forces. That's what I think. But there was lots of money to be made. The other thing that we need to know, and I'll talk to Dan Rivera about this. When Annabelle went to New Orleans for those 3 days, three very strange things happened. One, there was a plantation fire. Two, there was the jailbreak, the notorious jailbreak. 10 inmates broke out. You know, it was an inside job that made national news. And then also the voodoo queen, Marie Laveau, her house, there was a fire in her house. So three things that happened during the 3 days that Annabelle was there in New Orleans. When I discussed that with Dan Rivera, Dan said it was only a coincidence. But I don't know about that, but with his death, with all the things that happened, you know, you have to take a look at what J. Allen Hynek called high strangeness, and just take a look at all of those elements of high strangeness, whether they happened in New Orleans or Gettysburg or whatever. Too many things to be ignored and too many things to just say it's a coincidence. There's no such thing as a coincidence. There was something else, and you call it what you will. I don't know what you want to call it. I don't know how you want to conclude this or put a red bow on it, but it was something. We need a word more than just coincidence, because this is, you know, where I think we're talking about the paranormal. We're talking about something outside the realm of the scientific, and we really don't know what it is, but it's just too easy and convenient to say it was a coincidence. No, it wasn't. It was something else.
1: I mean, considering the history, right? Because the history comes into play here with this doll, which has seemingly led others to their demise and also inflicted pain and bad luck.
2: Yeah, I know. Yeah, the one priest got into a car accident after seeing the doll. Just a lot of things. I mean, again, they add up to trouble. And so why bring that that doll, even though it's in that wooden cage, even though the wood has been infused with holy water and holy oil? And they told me that, and the literature online says that there's always a priest, Father Bob, there watching over the doll and Annabelle. Well, let me tell you this, Jeremy. When I was in Gettysburg on Friday, July the 11th, Father Bob was not there. There was no Catholic priest there looking over Annabelle. So, you know, whatever they said, you know, was their safeguard, you know, that wasn't taking place. They said that Father Bob was out of country, maybe in South America. But anyway, the priest wasn't there. And, you know, if in fact we are to believe that Annabelle had demonic energies, why in the hell would they go and take her on the road? I mean, they did it for money, but I mean, why do that? I mean, that just doesn't, you know, make a whole lot of sense. That's just not.
1: Well, an entity like this is probably going to have the last laugh. That's just what I'm thinking. More to come with our guest tonight, Maxim Furyk, author of The Smurl Haunting. It's what inspired the movie The Conjuring: Last Rites. I'm Jeremy Scott. Into the Paranormal will continue.

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0: I'm Jeremy Scott, somewhere between the paranormal and the abnormal. Ed and Lorraine Warren called to a residence in West Pittston, Pennsylvania, claims of violent paranormal activity that at this point had been going on for quite some time. They were called there towards the tail end. The family eventually moves out of the home. Activity does continue. We're talking with Maxim Furyk, author of The Smurl Haunting, which is all about his research into this case. Did the activity follow them to their next residence?
1: It seemed that it might have. I know there were some reports that there were some things happening, but after Father Trebolt did the fourth exorcism at the Smurl house, then all that activity seemed to have gone away. The book, The Haunted, was published in 1988, so it didn't carry that information about Father Alphonse Trebolt, who I claim was the real hero of the Smurl haunting. He was the one that came there and used his energy, his powers of exorcism, using the power of Christ, to do that. But he was the one that actually, was the unsung hero. And which is interesting because in the book The Haunted and the motion picture, he doesn't get his proper due and recognition. But in my book, The Smurl Haunting, I make sure that he, gets all that attention and notoriety that he deserves. So Father Alphonse Trebolt, he taught courses on the paranormal. And they called him Spooks Trebolt. That was his nickname, but a pretty interesting individual.
0: All right, back to the Annabelle doll, which we were talking about right before the last break. Was there some suspicious circumstances involving the doll's visit earlier in the tour?
1: There should have been, because what happened in New Orleans, I mean, it went all over the internet. And again, I don't know who started this. I mean, there's some belief that maybe it was Tony Spira and his people that were getting the word out just to create a little bit of excitement about the doll. But nevertheless, the things that happened in New Orleans had to be taken into consideration. You want to call it a coincidence for the plantation fire and then the jailbreak the second day. Well, there's two coincidences, and then the Voodoo Queen, her house burning, the third coincidence, and then Gettysburg, Dan Rivera dying. I mean, we have a whole lot of alleged coincidences piling up on top of each other. So I think some of us were concerned. But it seemed like the voices were saying, let's not talk about this. Let's let Dan Rivera's family grieve in peace. And, families will grieve. They'll find their way to grieve. And, it's just like with the Smurl family. I mean, it was horrible what they had to go through, not only with the alleged demonic infestation, but also with the media. Janet Smurl said that she would get over 50 phone calls asking for interviews. The people that were going up and down the streets, the ambulance chasers and rubberneckers, the teenage kids that were throwing beer bottles at the house. I mean, just all kind, the worst possible human behavior that you would expect. So, the Smurls were under siege from every given way, from north, south, east, and west. And one thing I did not do, I did not reach out to ask the Smurls any questions. I ran into Don Smurl at a bowling alley around that time, and I did not approach her, although I really wanted to. I wanted to ask her about Simon, the German Shepherd. But I wanted to give the Smurls their peace. But the Smurls' story had already been told. They've been interviewed so many times, and they've been on so many TV programs, and they went to Chicago and went to New York City with Ed and Lorraine as part of the haunted tour. So, that book did really well, sold a whole lot of copies. made a lot of money and made money to go and take put these people on tour. And then also the Fox made for TV movie called The Haunted. So 1988, a lot of people knew about the Schmerl haunting, but yet it still seems to be under the radar, you know, until now, until, you know, the Conjuring Last Rites. And I think my book as well is bringing some, you know, some attention to it. So, and I think this is an exciting time when, you know, these different forces, you know, the motion picture and the book are converging. I do want to say this, though, if anybody's interested in the realm of demonology, my book doesn't just look at the Schmerl haunting, but I compare and contrast the Schmerl haunting with Amityville and Hinsdale and the Wells House and these other alleged haunted houses. I take a look at the rite of exorcism through the eyes of various exorcists, such as the Father Amorth, who was the Vatican's exorcist. And there was a movie called The Pope's Exorcist with Russell Crowe that just came out a couple of years ago. So he was just so well recognized for what he did, Father Amorth. I have a chapter called The 2%, and this was from Father Amorth. He said that before you start doing an exorcist on somebody, you have to determine whether or not they are mentally ill. And there's people that have schizophrenia or Tourette's syndrome or bipolar or whatever. They have a mental illness that may mimic demonic possession. They have to ascertain whether or not the individuals are actually possessed by demons. And Father Amorth said that that's 2% of the cases, only 2%. The other 98% are mental illness. Father Amorth said that he only deals with the 2%. And in my book, The Schmerl Haunting, I have a chapter called The 2%, where we look at that. It's similar to flying saucers, UAPs. We talk about 3% of the things that we see that are anomalous, that we can't explain what they are. You know, they're either ours, theirs, or somebody else's. So we don't know. But, you know, 3% for UAPs, 2% for demonology. And as far as Bigfoot and the cryptids, I have no idea what the numbers are. I mean, you know, pick a number and we'll go there. But it's just interesting, though, some of the similarities between, say, demonology and some of these other, you know, other disciplines.
0: Or what specifically about the Amityville horror and the Schmerl haunting strikes in your mind that there's some similarities there?
1: Well, just that they're in the public consciousness, and now I think the Schmerl haunting is going to be really scrutinized a lot more than it had been in the past. I mean, now it's going to get the full treatment, you know, the full Hollywood treatment. So, it'll be the Conjuring Last Rites is a horror movie. You know, the Conjuring franchise is worth $2.2 billion at this point, you know, until the Last Rites comes out. But it's been a successful franchise. And I'm going to go see this motion picture to be entertained and to be hopefully frightened, not for educational purposes. You know, if you want to be entertained, go see The Last Rites. If you want an educational experience, if you want to learn, read my book, The Schmerl Haunting, because we talk about all this stuff sort of as an academic, you know, we take a look at it in that way. But, Amityville is one that will not go away. If you were to Google the amount of books and motion pictures that have been based on the Amityville horror, it's just one of the most amazing, I mean, most fascinating, bizarre, and disgusting stories you'll ever hear. You know, Butch DeFeo, 23 years old, took a rifle and he killed his father, his mother, his two sisters, and his two brothers.
0: And the rest, they say, is history. We've got to take a break, and we'll be back with Maxim Furyk. I'm Jeremy Scott. Somewhere between the paranormal and the abnormal.
2: It's a newscast so wild, you'll keep coming back for more. Paranormal News with George Henry is next on Into the Paranormal.
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0: Arab Normal News. I'm George Henry. Billions of people will see a spectacular sky show this weekend when Earth's shadow moves across the moon in what's known as a blood moon total lunar eclipse. The moon will turn a striking reddish orange for about 82 minutes on Sunday, making it one of the longest lunar eclipses in recent years. Those across much of Asia, Australia, Africa, and Europe will be able to see at least part of the eclipse. Unlike a solar eclipse, no special glasses are needed for this one. If the skies are clear, you just might want to look up and enjoy one of nature's most breathtaking celestial events. Binoculars or a telescope won't hurt, but if it's not visible near you, you can watch this weekend's blood moon total lunar eclipse online. Hear paranormal news every hour on Into the Paranormal.

0: Paranormal. It's part paranormal and part abnormal. There's nothing ordinary about what's on your speakers. Into the Paranormal with Jeremy Scott.
1: Covering a lot of the paranormal history tonight with our guest, Maxim Furyk, author of The Smurl Haunting. This is the case of Jack and Janet Smurl, West Pittston, Pennsylvania. It is that story which has inspired The Conjuring Last Rites, which you may be headed to the theaters to see. And here is the backstory. Oh, we were talking about the connections to the Amityville horror case, and you were about ready to give us some history about that one.
2: Thing about Amityville is that we can't let that go. You know, it's one of the most horrific stories out there, and proof of that is amount of books that have been written about it, motion pictures and all that. I mean, there's just a whole lot. It's like a cottage industry. And the reason for that is, I mean, we just can't let it go. We're fascinated by the horror that a young man, a very wealthy young man, who would walk around with thousands of dollars in his pocket, you know, lived on Amityville, Long Island, a very nice house, that would actually, go berserk and kill his family. He claimed that he was possessed by a demon. And with the trial, they had to prove that he wasn't possessed by the demon, but he had a personality disorder, i.e. two things. One, he had no empathy, no compassion for other human beings. And two, he needed instant gratification, and this is how Butch DeFeel went through his life. Thing that's of interest, a lot of people think that the Amityville horror was a hoax, and the story out there is that George and Kathy Lutz, they're the ones who moved into there after the DeFeel mass murder. They moved into that house for, I think it was 28 days, and they were driven out by demons and all the stories that you've heard about, haunted houses. Supposedly, George Lutz's lawyer and him got together with a couple of bottles of wine and concocted the story about the Amityville horror. Now, you may, you know, that's the story that seems to be out there, but the Amityville horror is a cash cow. It's a cottage industry. It's a money maker. Anybody could write a book about Amityville, and it's going to get traction. It's going to resonate, and people are going to buy it just because there's such widespread interest in this. So the fact that somebody said that he cooked this up and that it was all a hoax, I mean, that's just another book. Just like all the other ones. And, you know, I'm not convinced that it was a hoax, but I am convinced that, you know, it became a successful book. It was just the marketing strategy. So, you know, and who's to prove, otherwise? I mean, nobody is. I mean, nobody was around to go and, you know, compare notes. So, but Amityville is the one that resonates more than any of the other ones. I talk about Amityville in my book, The Smurl Haunting. I talk about the Hinsdale House, the one that Father Trebolt was not able to go and cleanse. I talk about the Wells House, which is in Wilkes-Barre, really close to the Smurl Haunting. And then, of course, I talk about the Smurl Haunting. But it's not just about the Smurl Haunting. It's about how it's the Smurl Haunting in relationship to some of these other haunted houses. So we're able to go and take a look at, you know, have a nice perspective of what we're talking about. So I think my book brings a lot of objectivity and perspective to this case, and I'm really pleased with it. And so far, we're getting a lot of really good reviews. And I feel like Janet Smurl. You know, my phone's going off the hook with all these podcasters wanting to do an interview. So it's, you know, this is a good time for me. So
1: share anything specifically about this case with you personally?
2: Now, who's that?
1: The Warrens.
2: Just that, no, that they believe that, there were demonic energies there. Wasn't quite sure what it was. Now, in his interviews, Ed would talk about that it could have been a spirit or a demon or a ghost. He says, I don't care what you call it. There's something here that, you know, is malevolent, something that's, that's demonic. And then, Lorraine felt it as well. Lorraine would do this thing. She would lay down on a bed and wait to she was a clairvoyant, wait to pick up these sounds, these feelings, these vibrations. So that's what she did. And there's pictures of her laying that down in a bed, you know, trying to go and connect with that. So, that's how they went about doing their business. You know, somebody like me, I have no special powers, no special abilities. I can't see auras, read anything. And when I went to see Annabelle on July the 11th and look into her eyes, all I saw was a dead Annabelle doll. I didn't see anything threatening, nothing demonic, nothing of that nature. But, you know, but I believe that and then the other thing too, that, I mean, breaking news, Jeremy, as you know, is that Matt Rife, the comedian, is now has leased all of the belongings there, including Annabelle. So this comedian, who's, I think, 27 years old, 29 years old, is now in charge of this. And a lot of people in the paranormal community are saying, wait a second, this doesn't make sense. I mean, where's
1: that one's rife with problems.
2: It's rife with problems. You're damn right it is. So, good one, yeah. Now, did you make that up, or did you? Is that from
1: well,
2: your speechwriter?
1: I came up with it a couple of weeks ago, and I've just been saving it for this time.
2: Yeah. Well, you're right. Yeah. So, I don't know, but I've tried to reach out to him. I've been, I reached out to the Monroe Sun. There's the Bill Bitter. He's the editor there. And, I talked to the Monroe, Connecticut Chamber of Commerce. I'm trying to get in touch with Matt so I could just have a conversation and, you know, just see what's going on. So I think I need to go and talk to him, and I think he needs to talk to me. I think we need to go and find out what he's doing to ensure that, you know, the safety of the community, you know, so, you know.
1: Right, because apparently this thing is still on tour, and then what happens with it after that, I guess, is to be determined.
2: Yeah, I heard it's heading up to the Pacific Northwest. It's coming to your house.
1: Oh, my gosh. Okay. I mean, not to my house directly, but somewhere here in the Pacific Northwest would be nice. I'll meet him in the middle.
2: Okay.
1: I don't want any bad juju. I don't want to take anything home.
2: Yeah, right, exactly. Me neither.
1: Keep it at a safe distance.
2: Too. Yeah. I have friends that are, you know, Christian, and they're into the paranormal as well, but they warn me, the one guy in particular warns me about not getting too close to the paranormal, to the demonic. And I don't think I do. I don't think that I'm, you know, doing that. I mean, I'm not asking the devil for any favors. I'm not asking the devil to give me powers or open up the doors or to put together an orgy for me or anything. I just view this thing as an academic.
1: We'll continue with Max and Furyk, our guest tonight, Into the Paranormal. I'm Jeremy Scott, somewhere between the paranormal and the abnormal.

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0: between the paranormal and the abnormal. I am Jeremy Scott. We're talking with Maxim Furyk tonight, who's written about the case that inspired The Conjuring Last Rites, now in theaters. The Smurl Haunting, the name of the book, as they say, wherever books are sold. 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That's a good place to find all of the past guests on the program and the future ones as well. As far as your conversations with the Warrens, did they ever delve deeper into demonic possession?
1: I think they lived it. They talked about it. You know, they sort of defined it for the rest of us. And a lot of what I understand that to be was told me by Ed Warren. He was very fatherly. He was a bit of a mentor. And I called them up. I have cassette recordings someplace in my house, and I transcribed all of these, but I have cassette recordings of my conversations with him. And, you know, I really want to go and track those down and just go and, you know, redo those for, you know, just for, you know, for posterity, I guess. But anyway, it seems that there's a certain process with these demonic energies, that there's temptation and then infestation and then the possession. There's some people that feel that Christians cannot be possessed by evil spirits. And again, that's controversial, but there's people that believe that. The theory seems to be that although the devil has strong powers, the powers of God are stronger. These seem to be the rules. You know, the gateway to infestation could be from curses, could be from playing with Ouija boards and tarot cards. It could be because you're a Christian and you're marked, you know, things like that. So there just seems to be a certain amount of commandments or tenets that work from case to case that are just universal. So again, I know that not everybody believes in this. Probably people that are listening to your show do. But if you're not a believer, that's okay. I'm not trying to convert anybody to anything. You know, there's an age-old discussion on whether or not the devil exists, whether evil exists. A lot of people think that preface is just superstition, that it's old-fashioned, that it's something that the church and our parents use to keep us in line. For example, if you don't say your prayers, the devil's going to get you. You know, if you don't go to church, you know, you're going to go to hell. You know, things like that, scare tactics. And let's face it, I mean, as children, we've been scared left and right with nursery rhymes that are horrific. You know, think about, you know, being placed in an oven to be made into a pie, and you know, all the other, you know, horrible things, you know, fairy tales, nursery rhymes that we learn. So there's that. So, you know, the whole realm of demonology seems to have already been defined for us. You know, and there's examples of this, and you know, that's a good question. You know, did they go deeper? I really wish that I could go back in time and go back to the streets of Jim Thorpe with Ed and Lorraine and ask them the same questions, only, you know, in a more profound, deeper manner. Again, I don't know if, I mean, I'm sure that when I met them in 1988, that I asked the right questions, because I, you know, I had the same passion and curiosity now, I think, as I did then. But I don't know how much deeper we can go, you know, because, I mean, how much do we really know? And, you know, how much can we really know? We're talking about the paranormal, the supernatural. We're talking about things that are beyond our realm. You know,
0: think about it. Without the Warrens and without them doing all of this, we would know significantly that much less.
1: Absolutely. And what they did was, Ed and Lorraine Warren did for demonology what, let's say, Sybil Leek did for pagans and Wiccans and witches. You know, Sybil Leek, after Great Britain, there was a law, a witch law, that you can't practice witchcraft because, I don't know, you could be either locked up or put to death. It was some archaic law. But when that was banned in the 50s, Sybil Leek wrote a book about witchcraft. And she was the one that was the ambassador. She was the gatekeeper. She opened up, she was the pioneer. She opened up the doors to witchcraft for so many people, especially women, that said that it was okay to practice these early pre-Christian religions like paganism and Wiccanism. And she did that. So I think Ed and Lorraine Warren are to demonology what Sybil Leek was to witchcraft. And again, they opened up the doors. They made it understandable. They made it commercial. And with Sybil Leek, I mean, Ed and Lorraine Warren did the same thing when they brought around the photographer. But Sybil Leek, when she came to Wallop in Pennsylvania, this is in my backyard, to induct Dr. Frederick Santee's Coven of the Cotta, she brought her son Julian and her publicist. So she was very much into the publicity, realizing the value of that. And the Warrens did that too. So, you know, you could fault them for doing that, but they did it successfully. They were a successful team of demonologists that I believe, you know, did good, you know, for the world. And even though, even today, you know, they're put down and castigated by so many.
0: Very, very interesting. Now, did you visit the Smurl home on occasion where this supposed activity happened?
1: Yeah, this happened right up the road from me. I lived in Luzerne County, so this was about, I'd say, 35 minutes away from me. So I drove up there, and I would just hang out. And I want to make this clear. You know, there were a lot of rubberneckers and ambulance chasers that were there. You know, there were a lot of freaks just hanging out. I don't know, but maybe I shouldn't say that. But I went there more as a researcher. I was just trying to figure it out, feel the vibe, talk to the neighbors, not talk to the Schmurls, but talk to the neighbors. And it was starting to get out of control. There were a lot of people there. There were teenagers throwing beer bottles at the house. Janet being harassed by the media, you know, asking for interviews. So the Schmurls were being stalked and harassed by the media, by the public, by demonic forces, you know, by a public that said that it was all a hoax. And just imagine that. I mean, being terrorized, and then you have people that don't believe you. I mean, that's probably the ultimate humiliation, you know, when you can't connect with fellow humans and when they don't believe you, they don't believe, you know, that you're telling the truth. I mean, that had to be a pretty horrible thing for them to go through.
0: Absolutely. Well, we so appreciate you coming on the program tonight and sharing the story. Very timely as well. Maxim, tell the audience how they can contact you. Your other books as well that you have, because you read about so many fascinating subjects through the years.
1: Well, I'm a paranormal researcher and author, and, you know, I'm just fascinated by this genre. I mean, I love it. You know, I'm just curious. You know, I'm not some crazy zealot. I'm not, you know, I'm just, I'm just trying to figure out what the answer is, you know, to try to figure out what's on the other side. But I would ask that your folks would, if they want to check me out, check out www.maximfurick.com. And there's my website. And you could contact me for signed copies of my books. But yeah, do that. And I would ask too, if any of your listeners are going to purchase any of my books, please leave a review on Amazon. It's gold. It's what us writers really, really need. It just shows, it does something to the algorithm, and that got to be paranormal too, because I don't understand it. But you know, when we get reviews on Amazon, it's just a good thing for us. So, you know, please, you know, I'd appreciate a review on Amazon. So, Jeremy, thank you so much. This is a great U.S. probing questions, and you know, I wish I could answer more of them in depth, but you know, I mean, you know, I think me, like a lot of other researchers, you know, our knowledge only goes so far, and you know, I wish there was more, but you know.
0: Well, at the end of the day, it leaves us that much more to think about, and much more to discuss the next time that we gather, as we say, somewhere between the paranormal and the abnormal. So best to you, Maxim, and thank you for coming on the program once again.
1: Well, thank you, Jeremy, and continued luck and success. I'll see you again. Let's do this again.
0: Absolutely. We certainly will. So much to talk about that we could discuss. from the cold, dark depths of a secret dungeon somewhere deep in the remote Pacific Northwest. I'm Jeremy Scott. Until we talk next time, somewhere between the paranormal and the abnormal, I am Jeremy Scott. Good night.

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8: NBC News Radio, I'm Scott Carr. What was Tropical Depression 2 turning in the eastern Gulf has strengthened into Tropical Storm Bertha. NOAA's reporting Bertha's wind speeds have increased to at least 40 miles an hour and could bring heavy rain, strong wind gusts, and storm surge along the Gulf Coast from the Florida Panhandle to as far west as the coast of Middle Texas. President Trump is imposing additional 50% tariffs on certain Canadian goods over alleged trade discrimination. The White House says Trump signed 3 proclamations Monday targeting certain Canadian imports with the tariffs as a response. The White House says Trump is leveling the playing field for crucial American exports that include motor vehicles, alcohol, dairy products, and hockey sticks. Reports say the Department of Justice is now seeking the communications records of several New York Times journalists. Liz Warner has that.
9: The Times reports the DOJ sought records from third-party communication companies, including calls and messages.

0: Governor Katie Hobbs. The first full trailer for the next Avengers film is out, and fans can buy their tickets now.
1: We're going to need a miracle.
2: 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It's not possible.
0: Avengers Doomsday will see much of the original cast come back as the team goes up against the supervillain, Dr. Doom. Avengers Doomsday set to hit theaters December 18th. Scott Carr, NBC News Radio.
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0: Officials in New York say a man who set off an incendiary device outside a federal building today was protesting actions by ICE and the administration. The building's home to a U.S. Citizenship and Immigration Services office. Assistant Director with the FBI, James Barnicle, says the building's long been the target of protesters and that the man charged, 43-year-old Andrew Arabica, came to 26 Federal Plaza looking to get some attention.
5: He poured gasoline onto the ground. It ignited it with a lighter and an incendiary device. That device was a large firework in a canister that proceeded to catch on fire. Pretty big flame, as you've seen on the internet.
0: Officials say three people were injured. Two had to be hospitalized. One of the founders of the Mexican Sinaloa drug cartels apologizing after being sentenced to life in prison in New York, as we hear from Lizzie Radabali.
6: U.S. Attorney for the Eastern District of New York, Joseph Nicella, says justice has been served.
7: Drug kingpins die in prison. El Mayo's fate is to die in prison. And with the amount of blood that drenches his hands, it is only fitting, and he deserves exactly that.
6: In a Brooklyn federal courtroom, 76-year-old Ismael Zimbada, known as El Mayo, said he was sorry for the harm he caused and went on to say he accepts his punishment. Prosecutors argued that Zimbada was heavily involved in the day-to-day operations of the cartel, ordering tortures and murders. As part of the plea deal, Zimbada will also have to forfeit $15 billion to the U.S. government. In New York, I'm Lizzie Radabali.
0: Produce company Taylor Farms is voluntarily recalling iceberg lettuce across 27 states over possible contamination with cyclosporiasis. Company officials say the potentially tainted shredded iceberg product was distributed June 29th through July 16th in states including Alabama, Connecticut, Georgia, Massachusetts, and Texas. Prior to the recall, the CDC had traced the outbreak to shredded iceberg lettuce served at Taco Bell locations. Taco Bell saying all the potentially contaminated lettuce has been removed. I'm Scott Carr.
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14: 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I mean... When I saw the iPod first time,

0: I was like, man, I could have kicked myself.
1: That was so hard on him.
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6: Hello, everyone. I'm Carl Amari, and this is Hollywood 360, the radio show that presents all things entertainment, including trivia contests and games, movie reviews, celebrity interviews, showbiz news, and classic radio shows. My co-host is the vivacious Lisa Wolf, and in this hour, we'll present a 1949 classic radio episode of Murder by Expert, starring Ken Lynch. But first, Lisa Wolf Dillon is our lyricist for learning the lyrics. Lisa will read popular song lyrics, and I'll try to guess the name of the songs while you play at home. Is that correct?
7: That is correct. We are on songs that begin with the letter I. You ready?
6: Okay, yes.
7: Okay. I have to start in the middle for this song, so I skip the chorus.
6: All right.
7: I'll shine up my old brown shoes. I'll put on a brand new shirt. I'll get home early from work. If you say that you love me, didn't I see you crying?
6: Didn't I see you crying?
7: Didn't I see you crying? Feeling all alone without a friend.
6: Didn't I see you?
7: You know you feel like dying. Oh, didn't I see you crying? Want a clue?
6: I
7: love you to love me.
6: I want you to want me.
7: And that's it. There it is. It gives you a good clue.
6: I need you to want me. I need you to need me.
7: It's called I Want You to Want Me.
6: And

0: is it?
1: Cheap Trick.
0: Oh, Cheap Trick.
1: Great song.
0: Yeah, this is like my favorite song by them.
1: Really? Mm-hmm. There you go. I'm picking all your favorite songs today.
0: All right, so I'm one for one.
1: All right.
0: I get all three.
1: I did give you a big clue there. I didn't want to say I'd love you to love me because I thought that would be too, but yeah. It didn't quite have it. So I'm going to give you all three quarters for that
0: no,
1: one.
0: No, I get the whole thing.
1: Okay. Next one.
0: Yeah.
1: Okay. The silicon chip inside her head gets switched to overload. Nobody's going to go to school today.
0: Oh, that's this Pink Floyd.
1: She's going to make them stay at home.
0: It's Pink Floyd, right?
1: And Daddy doesn't understand
0: it. No, it's not.
1: He always said she was good as gold. And he could see no reasons, because there are no reasons. What reasons do you need to be? Show, oh. Tell me.
0: Oh, is it Meatloaf?
1: Nope. Tell me why.
0: Tell me why.
1: The Telex. I can't say anymore.
0: Tell me why.
1: Do you know this? Does it sound familiar?
0: It's not Pink Floyd, huh?
1: It's not, no.
0: Don't you have any more words?
1: The telex machine is kept so clean and it types to a waiting world.
0: It's kind of a scary song, right?
1: And the mother feels so shocked. Right? Father's world is rocked.
0: It's a creepy song.
1: And their thoughts turn to their, sweet 16, ain't that peachy keen? No, it ain't so neat to admit defeat. They can see no reasons because there are
0: no reasons.
1: What reasons do you need to be? Oh, and that's it. Yes.
0: What?
1: I can't. That's it.
0: I don't know it.
1: Tell me why.
0: It's kind of like a creepy song.
1: Tell me why. Does it help you?
0: I don't know.

0: I didn't get it.
1: You didn't. It's a great, great song.
0: I haven't heard this song in so long.
1: I know,
0: in
1: ages. I know.
0: Oh my gosh.
1: But it's a good one.
0: So long.
1: All right.
0: All right. Okay.
1: Okay. It's easy if you try. No, below us, above us, only sky. Imagine there's no countries. It isn't hard to do.
0: Oh, wait.
1: Nothing to kill or die for, and no religion, too.
0: No religion.
1: All the people live in life and peace. You may say I'm a dreamer.
0: Okay, this is John Lennon.
1: Yep.
0: And this
1: but I'm not the only one. I hope someday you'll join us, and the world will be as one.
0: One, yeah. Imagine.
1: There it is. I actually, by accident, said the word.
0: You did?
1: Uh-huh. But you missed it.
2: Imagine there's no heaven.

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1: 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And the world.
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1: Murder by Experts came to radio in 1949, lasted until 1951. It was produced and broadcast from New York City, and the series featured radio adaptations of mystery stories by masters in the field. And it had two different hosts, John Dixon Carr and Brett Halliday. These were top writers. And it was written and produced and directed by Robert A. Arthur and David Kogan. They also brought us The Mysterious Traveler, The Sealed Book, and The Strange Dr. Weird. So, very well done show. This particular episode is from August 15th, 1949, called Dig Your Own Grave, and it stars Ken Lynch. Here's part one of Murder by Experts.

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1: Good evening. This is John Dixon Carr. 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Tonight, our guest expert is the noted mystery writer, Eliezer Lipsky. 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And now we present Kenneth Lynch in Dig Your Own Grave.

0: Silence in the courtroom.
1: Eric Green, answer the question. Did you or did you not kill your wife? Yes or no? Yes or no?
2: Yes or no? That's a good one. How can I answer it like that, just plain yes or no? I've been wondering myself, who was the killer, me or that crazy, suspicious mind of hers? My wife was a very strange woman, and I want to get you inside that mind of hers. You'll know then just how it is that a wife could dig her own grave. I swear I was always true to Hannah. It's important you understand that. Up to this incident, I never even looked at another woman. She'd never believe me, though. Never.
3: You don't fool me, Eric. You were quite a lady killer when I met you, and men don't change their spots.
2: When she met me. But what the years had slapped me down to. Time and a nagging wife, all the jobs she cost me, all the future with her suspicions.
3: Don't lie, Eric. You're clumsy at it. My mind works faster than yours. There's a woman in your life somewhere.
2: She was driving me crazy. She didn't trust me.
3: Why should I trust you? How about the times I phoned you at Charlie's poker parties and you weren't there? I won't be satisfied until I've found that other woman you're playing around with.
2: I'm trying to get you inside that mind of hers, you understand? I swear there was never any other woman up till that time. And then one day, suddenly, through a silly circumstance, Hannah got the wild notion she'd at last discovered who her rival was.
3: It's that young Betty Heath, that little actress who lives across the street.
2: But Hannah...
3: Don't lie! I saw it with my own eyes, didn't I?
2: You mean about the dog just now?
3: Yes, about the dog just now.
2: But I can explain that if you'll only
3: listen. You can explain everything, can't you, Eric? But I'm one person you can't fool.
2: Hannah, for heaven's sake... Where are you going?
3: I'm going across the street to scratch her eyes out.
2: Hannah, you'll disgrace us before the neighbors. I swear I don't even know the lady. Hannah! Hannah!

0: Yes.
1: I want you to leave my husband alone.
0: What? Who are you? What are you talking about?
1: You needn't pretend, Miss Heath. I can read through you and him both. I'm Mrs. Hannah Green, as you no doubt suspect.
0: Get out of here. Get out of here at once, or I'll call the police.
1: You wouldn't dare.
0: You're out of your mind. I don't know your husband, and I don't know you. Oh, I do seem to have met you. Your type, I mean. You're the kind who digs your own grave, aren't you?

0: Miss Heath?
1: Yes.
0: Pardon me, you don't know me. I live in the apartment house across the street. I came to apologize for something that happened here the other day.
1: Apologize for what?
0: My name is Eric Green.
1: Eric Green? Oh. So you're that mad woman's husband.
0: My wife is very neurotic, Miss Heath.
1: But why she come barging in here? What on earth gave her the idea that
0: I was standing outside my apartment house, and a dog came up to me. It seemed lost, so I kind of walked it, wondering whose it was. Hannah saw me and recognized the dog as yours, Miss Heath.
1: Oh, so you're the one who found it. So that's why you're what... I see.
0: So I gave it to your doorman.
1: Oh, thank you, Mr. Green. That was kind of you.
0: Yes, well, you see, that's how it was. She thought all kinds of things, you know.
1: Yes, I can imagine.
0: Well, that's all I came to say. Goodbye.
1: Goodbye.
0: I guess
1: it was awfully nice of you.
0: Sorry, I interrupted
1: you. No, I interrupted you.
0: Well,
1: I just wanted you to... I'm sorry.
0: It was all my fault.
1: I don't know why I've been keeping you standing here at the door. Wouldn't you like to come in and have a drink?
0: I'd love to. And that's how it all began. For 8 years, I hadn't looked at another woman. Then fate, in the guise of an unwitting Hannah, had introduced me to Betty Heath. It became a secret love that never would have been born if the twisted mind of a jealous wife hadn't conjured it out of thin air. I missed the next 3 Saturday night poker sessions.
1: Eric, it's nice here. I like this place.
0: Yes, it's sort of our place. I was never here with anyone else.
1: Eric, what did you do with your Saturday nights before?
0: Oh, I don't know. Poker or an all-night movie to forget I ever lived.
1: Oh, no, don't talk that way.
0: Betty, how do you feel about it?
1: About what?
0: Us. Are you scared or anything?
1: Oh, what have I got to be scared about? My goodness, I simply felt sorry for you that first day I saw you. And honestly, you were so pathetic and... Well, I knew you needed a friend. You know, maybe get things off your chest.
0: It's a funny thing. Right now, I don't think Hannah even suspects I do know you.
1: Well, she certainly was suspicious the day she stormed up to my apartment. Why the change?
0: Don't search me. She hasn't said one word about it since then. I think when she came charging up to your apartment that day, she expected to see, some wild painted chorus girl, a glamorous actress, see? But instead, she sees a sweet, innocent kid and gets thrown for a loss. You kind of threw me for a loss, too, Betty, going for a guy like me.
1: Why not? Eric, I'll let you in on a little secret. I'm a fake. I've no acting talent whatsoever.
0: Oh, Betty.
1: I can't get jobs. I'll never get anywhere. What I really want is to get married.
0: Married?
1: Yeah. There was a very nice fellow named Tommy Birch. He asked me to marry him.
0: Why didn't you?
1: I don't know. Just at that time, I met a married man named Eric Green. Isn't that funny?
0: Yes, that's how it all began. A drink, we talked, saw each other a few times, and we were in love. We didn't talk too much about Hannah, not at first, but she was always there, the third point on the triangle. The longer Betty and I went on seeing each other, the more she crowded into my thoughts, until the day came. It had to happen.
1: Eric, it can't go on. It's got to stop. I'm much too much in love with you.
0: And vice versa. Head over heels.
1: It's not as though you're free, Eric. Don't you see? It's not as though you were even ready to get a divorce. How many times have you gotten that off your chest to me? Bonds and ties. And pity. All right, then I'll get somebody to pity me a little. There's still Tommy Birch. No, Eric, don't. Don't come near me. Please. We must never see each other again.
2: All right. That's a good story, Elisa. I'm engrossed in it.
3: You are enthralled in it.
2: I'm enthralled in it.
3: You're thralled.
2: What's another word for it? I'm entrenched.
3: Entrenched? That'd
2: entrenched.
3: Be a little dramatic.
2: Entrenched is but good.
3: It's
2: how about
3: dramatic.
2: I'm in what?
3: In.
2: I'm just
3: in love.
2: I'm into it. I'm into it.
3: Okay.
2: This is Murder by Experts. We'll get back to it in just a few minutes. 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
2: This show is called Murder by Experts. That's what we're listening to, Lisa. And it stars Ken Lynch. This whole production was from New York. We've had a few shows from New York on this edition of Hollywood 360, including the Barry Craig Confidential Investigator. This program is from August 15th, 1949. It's called Dig Your Own Grave. Creepy title, right?
3: It is.
2: Yeah. Also in the cast, Ann Shepherd. She was a big New York actress, did a lot of Broadway plays, was a staple on radio. Also written and produced by the team of Robert A. Arthur and David Kogan. Last week, we were listening to a Philo Vance episode. And I'll never forget meeting and interviewing Jackson Beck, who played Philo Vance. And he very proudly showed me his AFRA card.
3: Mm-hmm,
2: not
3: right.
2: AFTRA,
3: right.
2: AFRA, because there was no T. And he was AFRA number two. He was very proud of it. Look, I'm the second person to join AFRA.
3: That is a big deal.
2: You know? And then we found out later, Eddie Cantor was the first person to join AFRA.
3: Yeah, who told us that?
2: One of our listeners.
3: Okay, yeah, yes, I remember somebody had mentioned that.
2: Yeah. All right, let's get back now to Dig Your Own Grave on Murder by Experts.
1: Eric, why are you sitting there so moody?
0: Please, Hannah.
1: I've an apology to make, Eric, dear.
0: Yes.
1: Oh, Eric, I must be a trial to you sometimes. But it's only because I love you.
0: What are you driving at?
1: Oh, that dog thing that time.
0: That dog thing?
1: Yes, you remember. Well, I later asked the doorman there, and he said the dog was lost that day, and you merely brought it back.
0: So you checked with the doorman, huh?
1: Oh, Eric, wasn't it silly of me to think you were carrying on with that Heath girl, whom you didn't even know from Eve?
0: But I do.
1: What?
0: I do know her very well.
1: What's that?
0: Betty and I are in love, Hannah.
1: What?
0: And it was all your doing. Poetic justice. Because we never even knew each other until then.
1: Why, you're lying. I was right in the first place. It had been going on all the time, just as I said.
0: Have it your own way.
1: I could always read you, Eric. Read you like a book.
0: You're sure of that?
1: I knew it was that cheap actress. I knew it because I'm always one step ahead of you, Mr. Two-Timer. You're not dealing with just anyone. You're dealing with a lawyer's daughter. And that one-cylinder brain of yours was never a match for mine. Never will be. Well, what now?
0: I want a divorce.
1: Oh, never. You think I'd give her the satisfaction?
0: I want a divorce, Hannah.
1: Oh, Eric, how could you say all these things to me? How could you?
0: You did it to yourself, Hannah. That crazy jealousy of yours.
1: Oh.
0: I tell you, I never did know her before. You promoted a triangle that never even existed. So go on, dig your own grave.
1: Why did you say that? Those words.
0: What words?
1: Dig your own grave. The very words that woman hissed at me.
0: I only meant...
1: I see it now. Of course. But I'm one step ahead of you, as usual. You're planning to murder me, aren't you?
0: What? Murder you?
1: Yes! Murder me! So you'll be free to marry her. Well, don't deny it. I can see it in your eyes.
0: that was the seed. I'm telling the honest truth. Till then, the thought had positively never entered my mind in the remotest way whatsoever. Harm Hannah? Why, I pitied her. Even still loved her, in a way. But somehow...
1: Yes, kill me. You want to kill me, don't you? You want to kill me. I know.
0: She planted the seed in my mind, you understand? She planted the seed.
1: Young and pretty, eh? That's the way you want one when I'm out of the way.
0: She hammered the thought into my brain.
1: Always know what's in your mind, don't I? It'd be heaven, wouldn't it? Heaven, wouldn't it, when I'm dead?
0: Good heavens, stop it. Stop it, Hannah.
1: Can't stand to hear your thoughts spoken aloud, can you? You don't fool me, Eric Green. I'm sharp enough to even see how you intend to murder me. I can give you a blueprint.
0: What?
1: I congratulate you on planning the perfect murder. I didn't know you had enough brains.
0: What in heck are you talking about? What blueprint?
1: Oh, don't pretend. I'm on to you. You'll never outsmart me. I can read your mind.
0: Like a book, sure. Oh, please, Hannah. Me and Betty have decided to give each other up, if you want to know. So why on earth would murder enter my mind?
1: Who do you think you're kidding, Eric?
0: If she only knew it, that suspicious mind of hers was digging her own grave. Because now I really began to ponder a murder. If only I could extract that foolproof method from her. If I could be sure Betty still wanted me. Hello, Betty. May I come in?
1: Yes. Yes, of course.
0: Thanks.
1: Eric, I thought we weren't going to see each other again.
0: I know, but Betty, I want you to wait. Give me a little time.
1: A little time?
0: Yes. I think Hannah is weakening.
1: You mean she might give you a divorce?
0: Yes. So if you still want me...
1: Oh, Eric. Of course I still want you. But are you sure? Because I may as well tell you. Tommy Birch, will he ask me again to marry him? Are you certain Hannah will give you a divorce?
0: Yes, yes, I swear it. Just wait a while longer, a little while longer, Betty, and you'll see. I have a plan to get her to divorce me.

0: that was a wonderful dance, Eric. You know, you haven't forgotten a step.
1: Oh, neither have you, Hannah. You still dance like an angel.
0: I don't know what's come over you lately. You've changed so, Eric. Taking me out every night, shows, nightclubs.
1: Why couldn't you ever see you're the girl for me, not anyone else? You and that busy mind of yours.
0: Oh, I'm sorry, Eric. We went over all that, and I said I'm sorry.
1: That woman across the street, for instance. Couldn't you see I was just pretending all that business to teach you a lesson?
0: Oh. I had it coming to me, I told you.
1: And was that mind of yours traveling? That perfect murder plot, for instance, huh? What a silly little goose.
0: Oh, Eric, don't.
1: What on earth did you think I was hatching?
0: Well, you'll die laughing.
1: Okay, so I will.
0: Well, you were staring rather intently at my medicine bottle that time we had the flare-up.
1: Huh?
0: And anyone with half a mind knows that an overdose of Dietol could kill a person without leaving any trace of it in the system.
1: Yeah? No kidding.
0: All you'd have to do is to go and get one of my prescriptions sometime, alter it to a stronger dose, replace my bottle with it. I'd never be wiser. And poof, the perfect murder. How's that for a blueprint? Couldn't I have made a good criminal lawyer like my father? Admit it.
1: Sure, I followed her blueprint the very next day. First, I paid a visit to Dr. Norton, the family physician. I told him Hannah was down with a slight cold and couldn't come. Then I asked for the prescription, just her usual Dietol, which he'd given her so often. I altered the prescription ever so slightly. My next stop was the druggist's.
2: You want this prescription filled, eh, Mr. Green, eh? For your wife, huh? Dr. Norton. Well, I can have it filled for you in about an hour. Call back in an hour, Mr. Green. I see you're back, Mr. Green.
1: Yes, is my prescription ready?
2: You mean your wife's prescription, Mr. Green?
1: Yes.
2: The Dietol refill?
1: Yes, yes. Is it ready? Well, what's the matter? Is it ready or isn't it?
3: Are you asking about the prescription you left in this drugstore about an hour ago, Mr. Green?
1: Why, yes. Why do you ask? What's wrong? Who are you?
3: Detective Santini. Come with me, please. You're under arrest, Mr. Green.

0: This is an outrage. I demand to know what I'm being held for.
1: You did tamper with that prescription, Green, didn't you? Admit it.
0: You're crazy. I want to see a lawyer. What are you charging me with?
1: Attempted homicide.
0: Attempted homicide?
1: Yeah. You know, Green, when your wife reported her suspicions to us and demanded action, we thought she was crazy.
0: What?
1: We took routine action anyhow. She never at any time stopped suspecting about you and that other woman.
0: Suspecting?
1: That's right. What a head that woman has. Knowing you were going to kill her, she directed your efforts the better to foil them.
0: No. Oh, no.
1: Now, Green, what was the name of that mouthpiece you wanted me to call in? Because, brother, you're sure going to need a good one.
2: And so I submit, Your Honor, and gentlemen of the jury, that the prosecution has not, and in the very nature of things, could not establish a clear case of homicidal intent. Intent, gentlemen, against the defendant, Eric Green. And why? For the simple reason that he had not given the fatal overdose to his wife. Hence, you must agree that even if the defendant had murder in his heart at the outset, which we deny, how could it be proved he would have given that overdose to his wife? Might he not have had a change of heart? Might he not have changed his mind and thrown that deadly liquid into the nearest gutter?

0: the jury find the defendant not guilty.
1: No, no, no. You can't let this man go free. He'll kill me. He tried it before, and he'll try again.
2: Congratulations, Mr. Green. We can't give you the electric treatment yet. But you'd better see that your wife stays healthy. Because from now on, if anything happens to her, brother, you're it.
3: I was a ruined man from that moment. Acquitted, huh? That made a difference to people, huh? As far as the world was concerned, I was a would-be murderer, something black and evil, to be shunned like a leper. I lost my job. After 9 years with the same firm, I lost my job. And no one else would hire me. And my friends, even the guys that knew me all my life, none of them were in when I phoned. They crossed the street to avoid having to talk to me. But the biggest blow of all was a letter the postman brought me just after the trial.
4: Dear Eric, I've moved away because of the publicity, and it's no use trying to find me. I always thought you were so gentle and fine. How could you bring yourself to attempt such a vile thing? Tomorrow I'm going to be Mrs. Thomas Birch.
3: And my wife? She had moved to a hotel and was suing me for divorce. I was a nice guy once, respected. She had ruined me. My whole life was a mess. I decided I must kill her. There was no room in the same world for the both of us. And yet...
2: You'd better see that your wife stays healthy, Mr. Green. Get it?
3: If Hannah should die, no matter how clever I planned it, even by remote control, even if I were 1,000 miles away...
2: Because from now on, brother, if anything happens to her, you're it.
3: They'd still suspect me. Still, I decided to finish her off, even if I burned for it. Life meant nothing to me anymore, but just once to outfox her. I racked my brains. Is there really such a thing as a perfect murder? Somehow I sensed a road direction. Somewhere in Hannah's suspicious nature lay the perfect crime. Maybe by using her suspicions, I... Sure. And something clicked. By following the twistings of her mind, I'd hit upon a plan.

0: Hello?
1: Hannah, this is Eric. Hannah, don't hang up, please.
0: What do you want?
1: Hannah, I swear it was all a terrible mistake. Why, I never intended for one moment...
0: Indeed?
1: Hannah, if you'd give me half a chance to explain,
0: Are you through? If that's all you have to say,
1: no,
0: I'd
1: no,
0: like...
1: wait, please. It isn't all. Hannah, I'm going away. I'd like to see you once more before I leave. For old time's sake.
0: Oh, you would you? For old time's sake, eh?
1: Yes. I'd like you to come over right now and have breakfast with me before I leave. Just the two of us alone. One last cup of coffee together, Hannah, to prove no hard feelings.
0: Just you and me and a cup of coffee, Eric? Hmm?
1: Yes.
0: Just the two of us, huh?
1: Just the two of us.
0: Well, of course, dear. Why not? I'll come over. You'll get the coffee ready.

0: There. One for you, Hannah.
1: Thank you.
0: And one for me. And now, I'll let you in on the real reason for our little get-together.
1: Yes, Eric?
0: You've ruined my life, Hannah. I don't want to live anymore. I'm about to commit suicide. I want to give you the torture of witnessing it. Hannah, I've poisoned my cup of coffee. Well, let's drink to my exit.
1: Come in, officer.
0: What? Detective Santini.
2: Hello again, Mr. Green.
1: Officer, I brought you along because I was sure he was going to make another attempt to kill me. I can now prove my husband's guilty intent to kill me, which I couldn't before.
0: Hannah, what are you saying?
2: Suppose we let her do the talking.
1: Notice, please, that he has just served two cups of coffee, one for me and one for him. He is, as usual, stupid enough to suppose I don't know what he's up to.
0: Now, wait a minute.
2: Shut up. Go on, Mrs. Green.
1: Not knowing, of course, that I would bring a witness along to this little plot of his, he has just told me he has poisoned his cup of coffee, that he intends to commit suicide with it. Very well. We shall see. Won't we, Eric? Obviously, he has poisoned my cup, as I shall now demonstrate.
0: Hannah, what are you doing?
1: There. I just exchanged cups with him. And now, Eric, dear, let us drink. Come on, dear. Don't pale so. Don't tremble. I'm drinking the poisoned coffee, aren't I?
0: Hannah, don't drink it.
1: So, let's drink to your journey. Bottoms up.
0: Hannah!
1: There you see, Eric.
2: What the? She's dead. My gosh, she's dead.
0: I warned her about my cup, but she drank it. You saw.
2: Yeah, I sure did.
0: You're a witness to what just happened, officer.
2: Yeah. Must have been that suspicious mind of hers. Why, she dug her own grave, that woman. Why... Oh, yeah? You're not getting away with this, Green.
0: What?
2: I'm arresting you for the murder of your wife.
0: What are you talking about? It was an unfortunate accident, that's all.
2: Was it?
0: I'm innocent.
2: Are you?
0: You were a witness.
2: Now was I?
0: An eyewitness. That crazy mind of hers. She dug her own grave, didn't she?
2: She sure did. And that's just it. I've an idea, Mr. Green, you could have planned it all this way. Every step. Knowing how your wife's mind worked, you could have known what would happen. Exactly from the time you invited her over for coffee. Anyhow, suppose we let the jury decide.
0: Well, there's the story. You asked me, did I kill my wife, yes or no? You see why I couldn't answer it like that? Yes or no? Who was the killer? Me or that suspicious mind of hers? Suppose you tell me.
3: And so the curtain falls on Dig Your Own Grave, which was chosen by guest expert Eliezer Lipsky, a former assistant district attorney of New York and author of the memorable Hollywood film Kiss of Death. Next week at this time, Murder by Experts brings you a story of a man who exploited human minds, only to find his own giving way as his enemies closed in on him. A story selected for your approval by Patrick Quentin. Until then, this is your host, John Dixon Carr, hoping you'll be with us again next week at this time.
4: Dig Your Own Grave was written by Joseph Rusco. In the cast were Kenneth Lynch, Ann Shepard, Hester Sundergaard, Ron Dawson, and Jimmy Stevens. Music is under the direction of Emerson Buckley. Music was composed by Richard DuPage. Murder by Experts is produced and directed by Robert A. Arthur and David Cogan. All characters in our story were fictitious, and any resemblance to the names of actual persons was purely coincidental. This is Phil Tonkin speaking. This is the Mutual Broadcasting System.
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6: 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Brain is...
5: 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All right, Murder by Experts, Dig Your Own Grave, August 15th, 1949, Ken Lynch starring. 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
7: I was working in the lab late one night when my
5: monster
7: eyes
5: mash.
7: An eerie sight, for my monster from his slab began to rise, and suddenly, to my surprise,
8: with the mash,
7: he did the monster mash.
8: He was a graveyard smash.
6: You hear the bubbling in the background?
7: Caught on in a flash.
5: It's like in a lab or something. He's in a.
6: Yep.
5: He did the monster mash.
6: This is a novelty song, 1962, by Bobby Pickett. And it was released on a LP called The Original Monster Mash, which contains several other monster theme songs. And it was number one on the Billboard chart October 20th to 27th of that
5: Halloween,
6: year.
5: Yeah.
6: So the week of Halloween. And it's been a Halloween favorite ever since it came out.
5: The Monster Mash. And it's supposed to sound like Boris Karloff, but it's not really Boris Karloff.
6: No, it's
5: Karloff.
6: Not.
5: But it does sound like him, though. All right, thanks, Lisa.
6: Sure.
5: More of Hollywood 360 after this short break.
7: The scene was rocking, all were digging the sounds. Igor on chains, back by his...
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5: From my co-host Lisa Wolf, our executive producer Mike Costella, my crabby brother Vince Amari, this is Carl Amari saying stay safe. 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
15: NBC News Radio, I'm Scott Carr. What was Tropical Depression 2 turning in the eastern Gulf has strengthened into Tropical Storm Bertha. NOAA's reporting Bertha's wind speeds have increased to at least 40 miles an hour and could bring heavy rain, strong wind gusts, and storm surge along the Gulf Coast from the Florida Panhandle to as far west as the coast of Middle Texas. President Trump is imposing additional 50% tariffs on certain Canadian goods over alleged trade discrimination. The White House says Trump signed three proclamations Monday targeting certain Canadian imports with the tariffs as a response. The White House says Trump is leveling the playing field for crucial American exports that include motor vehicles, alcohol, dairy products, and hockey sticks. Reports say the Department of Justice is now seeking the communications records of several New York Times journalists. Liz Warner has that.
16: The Times reports the DOJ sought records from third-party communication companies, including calls and messages on the phones of two of the reporters' spouses, as well as one reporter's mother. The records request comes as the DOJ works to identify sources the news outlet used for its reporting on security concerns over the Qatari-gifted jet for Air Force One. The Justice Department maintains reporters are not the target. It's those leaking classified information are. The Times has vowed to fight the DOJ's efforts in court. In New York, I'm Liz Warner.
15: The summer primary season picks up again tomorrow in Arizona. Voters will pick nominees for governor, several House seats, attorney general, and secretary of state. Republicans will choose a nominee to take on Democratic governor.

0: good-paying jobs in various industries throughout the Inland Empire. 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
1: Officials in New York say a man who set off an incendiary device outside a federal building today was protesting actions by ICE and the administration. The building's home to a U.S. Citizenship and Immigration Services office. Assistant Director with the FBI, James Barnicle, says the building's long been the target of protesters and that the man charged, 43-year-old Andrew Arabica, came to 26 Federal Plaza looking to get some attention.
2: He poured gasoline onto the ground and ignited it with a lighter and an incendiary device. That device was a large firework in a canister that proceeded to catch on fire. Pretty big flame, as you've seen on the internet.
1: Officials say three people were injured. Two had to be hospitalized. One of the founders of the Mexican Sinaloa drug cartels apologizing after being sentenced to life in prison in New York, as we hear from Lizzie Radavalli.
3: U.S. Attorney for the Eastern District of New York, Joseph Nasella, says justice has been served.
4: Drug kingpins die in prison. El Mayo's fate is to die in prison. And with the amount of blood that drenches his hands, it is only fitting, and he deserves exactly that.
3: In a Brooklyn federal courtroom, 76-year-old Ismael Zimbada, known as El Mayo, said he was sorry for the harm he caused and went on to say he accepts his punishment. Prosecutors argued that Zimbada was heavily involved in the day-to-day operations of the cartel, ordering tortures and murders. As part of the plea deal, Zimbada will also have to forfeit $15 billion to the U.S. government. In New York, I'm Lizzie Radavalli.
1: Produce company Taylor Farms is voluntarily recalling iceberg lettuce across 27 states over possible contamination with cyclosporiasis. Company officials say the potentially tainted shredded iceberg product was distributed June 29th through July 16th in states including Alabama, Connecticut, Georgia, Massachusetts, and Texas. Prior to the recall, the CDC had traced the outbreak to shredded iceberg lettuce served at Taco Bell locations. Taco Bell saying all the potentially contaminated lettuce has been removed. I'm Scott Carr.
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15: 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I'm Carl Amari, and this is Hollywood 360, the radio show that presents all things entertainment, including trivia contests and games, movie reviews, celebrity interviews, showbiz news, and classic radio shows. My co-host is the vivacious Lisa Wolf. In this hour, we'll present a 1956 classic radio episode of X-1 starring James Monks. But it's time now for Movie Jeopardy. Lisa

0: Both Trebek will play audio clips from popular movies, and I'll try to name the movie while you play along at home. Right, Lisa?
1: That's right, Carl. I think you're going to have a great night because I have chosen movie classics for this edition of Hollywood 360.
0: I might not even have to take my Prevagen.
1: You know what? I think I would bet money. I'm looking at my list here. I would bet money, at least a dollar, that you will get all of these correct.
0: A doll hair?
1: I said a dollar.
0: Okay.
1: So
0: I'll get how many?
1: All six of them correct.
0: All six?
1: Yep.
0: Wow.
1: Yep.
0: You have a lot of faith in me.
1: Not usually, but with the classics, I think we're here going to have a great night.
0: Okay.
1: Okay? This first one, well, I will give it no introduction.
2: What would you do with a brain if you had one?
3: Why, if I had a brain, I could...
0: If I only had a brain.
4: The hours, conferring with the flowers.
1: Who's singing,
4: consulting
1: Carl?
4: With the
0: Jack
4: brain.
0: Haley. No, wait. Ray Bolger. Ray Bolger. Jack Haley was the Tin Man. Ray Bolger was the Scarecrow. And that's the Scarecrow. And that's the Wizard of Oz.
1: That is. This is the 1939 film and adaptation of L. Frank Baum's 1900 novel called The Wonderful Wizard of Oz. And it stars Judy Garland as Dorothy and all of the actors that you just mentioned, nominated for 6 Academy Awards, including Best Picture. But it lost to what movie?
0: In 1939, Gone with the Wind.
1: Yes, that's exactly right.
0: Yeah.
1: It did win in some other categories, but lost. It won for Best Original Song for Over the Rainbow and Best Original Score.
0: Who was tapped to play Dorothy before Judy Garland?
1: You know? I actually knew that.
0: Shirley Temple.
1: Oh, you know, I didn't know if she was actually...
0: She couldn't handle the rigors of the, you know, it
1: yeah,
0: was
1: know
0: just
1: there
0: too
1: some
0: much.
1: Issues. Mm-hmm. Yeah.
0: All right.
1: All right. Awesome.
0: One
1: next,
0: for one.
1: I'm not going to give you the years because under these circumstances, I think it totally gives it away.
0: Okay.
1: But no introduction once again.
5: Where I'm going, you can't follow. What I've got to do, you can't be any part of. Those, I'm no good at
0: 1941.
5: Being noble, but it doesn't take much to see
1: that. Well, it came out in 42, but
5: people don't amount to a hill of beans in this crazy world. Someday you'll understand that. No.
0: All right, so you're saying it came out in 42? It could be. Casablanca.
1: That is exactly right, starring...
0: Humphrey Bogart.
1: Right, and...
0: Ingrid Bergman.
1: And... That's fine. Filmed and set during World War II, and it went on to win the Academy Award for Best Picture.
0: Right. Claude Rains, I think, is in it also.
1: There's some great actors.
0: Yeah.
1: All right. See, I know you know your classics. This is your forte.
0: That's true.
1: All right. Next. I think you know this one. Of all of them, this will be your weakest one. It is a musical, so it scares me a bit.
0: Yeah, and music's in the title.
1: What's the title?
0: Song of Music.
6: Song of Music?
0: The Song of Music or something like that?
6: There's no such...
0: The song.
1: Are you thinking of Sound of Music?
0: Sound of Music.
1: I'm sorry you got that one wrong. I owe you a dollar.
0: Wait, is it? It's not the Sound of Music?
1: It's not.
0: All right, then this is...
1: You're thinking of Maria, but it's a different Maria.
0: What is it?
1: This is West Side Story.
0: Oh, it is?
1: Right.
0: West Side Story?
1: Yeah, 1961 musical. This is an adaptation of the 57 Broadway musical, which was inspired by Shakespeare's play Romeo and Juliet.
0: Did
1: you know that?
0: Did I say the Song of Music?
1: You did. You said that. Said there's no such.
0: That
1: no
0: tells
1: such.
0: You how many musicals I've seen
1: That's
0: in my
1: right.
0: lifetime.
1: That's right. I guess this one was tough. Yes, Natalie Wood, Rita Moreno. This film became the highest grossing film of 1961, and it was nominated for 11 Academy Awards and won 10, including Best Picture.
0: That's a lot.
1: It's pretty good. All right, so maybe five.
0: You know how much
1: six.
0: Money I spent on watching it?
1: Zero.
0: Correct.
1: Okay, and how much money you will spend in the future on watching it?
0: Zero.
1: Zero. Moving on. This goes back to 1952. I could have given you a song that would have helped you, but I didn't.
0: I don't know.
1: This was directed and choreographed by Gene Kelly.
0: Oh, this, yeah, Purple Rain. raining again. Rain went away.
1: Rain, go away.
0: Another day.
1: It's Rain, Go Away. That's the name of the musical.
0: Yeah.
1: Singing in the Rain.
0: Singing in the Rain.
1: So this is often regarded as the greatest musical film ever made.
0: Right.
1: In 1980. Again.
0: You know how much I spent on this movie watching it?
1: Negative zero.
0: Right.
1: In 1989, Singin' in the Rain was selected by United States Library of Congress for preservation in the National Film Registry. This is great stuff.
0: It's You've never not seen fair. It? It's not fair to give me any musicals. Don't
1: only two.
0: See musicals.
1: Only two.
0: All right.
1: Okay, the next one. Oh, boy, do you know this movie.
0: Raining.
1: It's not. It's a shower.
0: Oh, it's a shower scene. Man, it's so
1: that
0: great.
1: That music, I give it away.
0: So great,
1: and
0: isn't
1: it's
0: it?
1: Very visual. Yeah, you can picture this while you're hearing
0: it,
1: can't you?
0: Yeah, it's great.
1: The blood is dripping.
0: It is, and it's, you know what the blood was? Anyway, it's Psycho.
1: It is Psycho.
0: Do you know they shot this movie in black and white?
1: Yes.
0: And so they shot this scene, and then there was blood going down the drain.
1: Right.
0: And they used pig's blood. And then Alfred Hitchcock said, I don't like it. It doesn't look good. It doesn't look real. And they reshot just the scene where the blood is draining, and they used Hershey's chocolate syrup.
1: Yeah, that's better. Yeah. Although that's not very red.
0: Well, it's black and white.
1: Oh,
0: didn't
1: that's
0: matter.
1: Right.
0: So it didn't that matter. Worked better for him, and that's what you see: Hershey's chocolate syrup going down the drain in that movie.
1: Well, I vote for that over the pig's blood. This is a 1960 horror produced and directed by Alfred Hitchcock, and of course, this is Psycho, based on the 1959 novel Psycho. And I knew you'd know that one. So great job! You got 4 out of 6. Not bad. Not as good as I expected, but okay.
0: Maybe I should have took a private jet.
1: Maybe you should.
0: All right. When we come back, thanks, Lisa. It's X-1. Good sci-fi adventure. Stay with us.
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0: I'm going to tease that we have something very, very important to tell our listeners, but we have to get into X-1, but something really exciting. We'll tell you about it after X-1. But right now, it's this series was really great. It was one of the first adult science fiction series, and it aired on NBC. Previously, it was called Dimension X, and then it took a little hiatus, then came back as X-1. And Ernest Canoy and George Lefferts adapted the best sci-fi writing of the time by like Isaac Asimov and Ray Bradbury, Robert Heinlein, Frederick Pohl. And it really didn't have movie stars on the show, but it had great New York radio pros like Louis Van Ruten, Bob Hastings, Lawson Zerbe, Mandel Kramer, Mason Adams. On this particular episode, we have a great, great cast. James Monk stars in it. It's called The Seventh Order, and it's from May 8th, 1956. Here's part one now of X Minus One.
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0: From the far horizons of the unknown come transcribed tales of new dimensions in time and space. These are stories of the future. Adventures in which you'll live in a million could-be years on a thousand maybe worlds. The National Broadcasting Company, in cooperation with Galaxy Science Fiction Magazine, presents
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0: Tonight, the dramatization of a story by Jerry Sowell, The Seventh Order. Brentwood, Illinois, would have been just about like any other average community of 10,000 had it not been for Presser College, one of the country's finest small institutions of learning. Its residents were used to the pranks, the hazings, and the practical jokes of the students. But even Professor Ansel Tomlin was surprised when the blue humanoid came down the street and up to the porch where the professor was sitting in an old wicker rocking chair.
2: Pardon me.
3: Of course.
2: You are Professor Ansel Tomlin.
3: Yes, and you, I take it, are somebody from one of my psychology classes dressed up as a sort of a robot.
2: No, I am George of Xanthar.
3: Who?
2: I am here to learn all I possibly can learn of the planet Earth and its inhabitants. Less than 10 minutes ago, I landed not far from here in a spaceship, which I subsequently blew up and destroyed.
3: Now, let me explain. I am Tomlin of Brentwood. Less than 10 minutes ago, I was sitting on my porch peacefully marking exam papers. I intend to resume right now. Helen, would you get the phone?
2: It is your wife's sister calling with reference to the explosion of my spaceship.
3: Sure it is.
2: She merely wants to ascertain that your family was not affected.
3: Listen, George, be a good fellow and...
4: Oh, Mike.
3: Well, don't be alarmed, dear. It's a fraternity initiation or something.
4: Oh, well, it does look like the real thing. Oh, did you know there was an explosion outside of town?
3: An explosion?
4: Yes, blast of undetermined origin is what they said on the radio.
3: Oh?
4: My sister just called. She heard about it in the local station and wanted to make sure we were all right.
3: I see.
4: Well, I have something in the oven. My goodness, that's a wonderful costume.
3: Her sister lives 20 miles away. How did you know she'd call?
2: My mind circuits are telepathic. They pick up all conscious thought to a distance of some 200 miles.
3: It couldn't be you arranged the whole thing, that it wasn't really her sister. How did you get here? Who or what are you?
2: I am a machine. The finest, most complicated machine ever made. I have a rather unique history, too.
3: Who made you?
2: Ages ago, on Xanthar, there was a race of humans. They made the first robots. Rather crude affairs. We class them as first-order robots. They are still used for menial tasks to some extent.
3: And what order are you?
2: The highest, naturally. A seventh-order robot. Or rather, a humanoid. We are the first in which there is not an automatic no harm to humans cutoff.
3: I begin to see.
2: You will become aware of the fact that I am superior to you and to the rest of your race. I need no oxygen. I am never ill. I need no sleep. Every experience is indelibly recorded on circuits and is instantly available.
3: Tell me, George, do you have feelings?
2: I have an electronically controlled endocrine balance.
3: It's very interesting. And what is your mission here on Earth?
2: For the moment, I am here to study. I will live with you until it is complete.
3: You will what?
2: I will live with you. I will be with you all of your waking hours. While you sleep, I will go through your library. I need nothing. I want nothing.
3: Just a moment. What about my privacy?
2: When you desire privacy, I will study someone else. Your wife, perhaps. The female should be interesting.
3: George, old man, I'm terribly sorry, but you'll have to wire back to your masters to make other arrangements.
2: That will be quite impossible.
3: Really?
2: You see, I have no masters.
3: Well, what about those humans back in Xanthar, the ones who invented you seventh-order humanoids?
2: Oh, they are all quite dead. We destroyed them.
3: Destroyed?
2: You look alarmed. It was, after all, they or us. You see, our endocrine system permits us pride in ourselves. Naturally, being proud of ourselves, we objected to being ordered about in an incompetent way. So,
3: you killed them.
2: Exactly. Now, shall we go inside and inform your wife of my visit?
3: Suppose I refuse.
2: Professor, Do you see that small dog playing on the lawn across the street?
3: Yes.
2: I will lift my arm and point at it. Observe.
3: It vaporized.
2: Exactly. Now then, shall we go in?
3: Yes. We'll go in.
4: Oh, there you are. Yeah. I see you brought your friend.
3: Helen, this is George. George of Xanthar. George is a machine.
4: Well, anybody can see that. It's the most convincing costume I ever saw.
3: Helen, it isn't a costume.
4: No?
3: No. He's really a machine.
4: Oh.
3: He's staying with us.
4: What?
3: Whether we like it or not.
4: Well, really, Andrew.
3: We have no choice.
2: I am a seventh-order humanoid. I detect that your mind does not comprehend. I am here as an advanced scout for my race. After we establish a station here on Earth...
4: I don't like this. Now, would you be kind enough to leave my house, young man?
2: You are very slow to comprehend.
4: I comprehend that I have a lot to do, and I'd appreciate it if you leave. Otherwise, I'm going to call the police.
2: You may call anyone you choose, Mrs. Tom.
4: I'll have you arrested.
2: I assure you I can detect your intention long before you have time to do me any harm.
4: We'll just see about this. Hello? Get me the police.
3: Helen, it's useless.
2: I can follow the call through the phone wire. Captain Townsend will answer.
1: Captain Townsend?
4: Captain, I want to report a robot.
1: A what?
4: A thing. It won't leave my house.
1: Who is this?
4: I'm Mrs. Tomlin, Professor Ansel Tomlin's wife, 44 Crescent Road.
1: I'll send a car over.
4: Now we'll see.

0: Is this the character that's been giving you trouble?
1: Yes, this is the one, officer.
0: I talked to you before about ruining the flower bed, Sonny. This time I'm taking you in.
2: I would advise you not to touch me. I cannot risk any damage.
0: I'll see about that. Come on outside.
2: I prefer to remain here until I complete my mission.
0: You do, huh? You know what this is?
2: It is a weapon you call a service revolver.
0: That's right. And you'll either march out of here or I'll use it on you.
2: That would be most unfortunate.
0: All right, come on.
3: Officer, let me warn you. He's
0: march.
3: Dangerous.
0: March now. I'll count to three.
3: Officer, please don't.
0: One, two.
1: Oh, no.
2: I regret it, but he was actually going to pull the trigger. Only to frighten me. But I cannot risk damage. He might have miscalculated and struck me with a bullet.
1: And so, I'm frightened. Mm.
2: There is no need for fear. You have only to accept the fact that the Seventh Order is coming to operate the planet for your benefit.
1: And so,
4: Helen, there's no use trying to do anything just yet. Now go next door to Mrs. Coleman. Tell her what's happened. I'll talk to George.
1: Oh, but I don't...
4: Please, Helen.
1: Well, all right.
4: Do you really think that you, a single robot, can conquer the Earth and make its people do your bidding?
2: I can.
4: Suppose it were demonstrated to you that you could not, that you could be destroyed.
2: If that were so, I would naturally report that this planet is unfit for development by the Seventh Order.
4: Well, you know they'll have you taken into custody for killing the officer.
2: I cannot permit it.
4: There will be needless slaughter.
2: Unless you can convince your people it is useless to attack me.
4: Mm. Will you let me try?
2: I have no desire to prevent you. Go ahead. I detect that you are going to call the newspapers and the local television station and hold a press conference.
4: Yes.
2: I also detect that you have a plan to overcome me.
4: Oh?
2: I like that.
4: Really?
2: Yes. You see, in order to test this planet for development, I must know whether any of you are truly dangerous to us. You are a superior type of man, Professor. I welcome any plan to conquer me that you care to attempt.
4: Okay, George. At least we know where we stand. I'll phone the newspapers.
5: I'll alert the media. What movie is that from? Arthur. Yeah, one of my favorite comedies of all time.
6: Arthur's one of your favorites?
5: Oh, my
6: I didn't
5: God.
6: Know
5: Dudley
6: that.
5: Moore? Mm-hmm. Fantastic. And then Sir John Gielgud is in that. He's the one, he says, I'm going to take a bath. And he says, I'll alert the media.
6: You know, I saw that so many years ago, but it wasn't one of my favorites.
5: Oh, my gosh.
6: And I wouldn't know.
5: It's a very small country.
6: Yeah, I kind of remember, but not
5: great
6: enough
5: movie.
6: To recite
5: Arthur.
6: The lines.
5: All right, well, we're listening to X-1. It's called The Seventh Order. Starring James Monks from 1956. We'll get back to it in just a minute. We'll be right back.
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23: Quiet! Quiet, please! Quiet!
24: Hold it down.
25: Ladies and gentlemen, this is Henry Bennett, broadcasting from a sound truck parked in front of the home of Professor Ansel Tomlin in Brentwood, Illinois. At the moment, Professor Tomlin is seated on his front porch. Next to him is a strange-looking blue robot-type creature, also seated on a chair. At the moment, we don't know if this is a hoax or not, but Professor Tomlin, a highly respected man here at the university, has called a press conference to introduce what is supposedly a creature from another planet. Professor Tomlin is about to speak, and we'll try to catch his words.
23: Quietly. Gentlemen, I wish to present to you George of Xanthar. George is a machine, probably the most dangerous machine ever invented. He is telepathic as well. He can read your thoughts like a book. He knows exactly what each of you is thinking at this very instant.
0: Professor!
23: Yes?
0: Do you expect us to swallow this nonsense?
23: Not without proof, gentlemen.
0: Can George do his stuff for us? Let him tell me what I'm thinking right now.
1: You are thinking about a blonde young woman named Laura, with whom you will attend a show tonight.
2: Come on.
23: Well,
0: he happens to be right, but we've seen mind readers before. Let him do something else.
23: Now, I did not call you gentlemen here for a demonstration of magic. I called you here in the hopes that a good deal of needless bloodshed might be avoided. Less than half an hour ago, I watched this creature completely vaporize a policeman who was trying to arrest him. I expect that the authorities will be here any minute. I hope I can convince you and them that it is futile.
2: Well, I certainly do. Something will be done about a guy.
0: Yeah, either you're nuts or you think we are. I don't believe this machine killed a cop. If a cop was killed, a human did it, trying to blame it on the machine.
23: Now, gentlemen, I don't know how I can prove it. Perhaps if George will demonstrate his ability to vaporize...
1: Observe the oak tree in the front yard. Now.
23: Now, do you see?
0: I see, but I don't believe it. Boys, this is some kind of mass hypnotism. Maybe the tree was rigged up in advance.
23: I swear to you
0: that... George's ether is all he's cracked up to be. Let's see what he does when I toss a rock at him.
23: Now, don't be a fool.
0: Here goes, George!
23: Stop him! I warned you. I tried to warn you.
3: Okay, everybody stand back.
0: Stand back. Charlie, get that automatic rifle set up.
2: Check in.
0: Professor, I advise you to step away from that kidnapper.
23: Captain, for your own sake, don't try anything.
3: Step away, Professor.
23: Very well, but I warn you.
3: Okay, now don't fire till I'm ready, boys.
2: Right.
3: Now then, George of Watches, we don't know what, who's inside that tin suit, but I'm giving you just 10 seconds to come out of it.
23: Captain, I...
3: Hey, you're one on suspicion of murder. Now come out. All right, boys.
25: Ladies and gentlemen, I'm afraid we'll have to terminate our broadcast. What started out as a good-natured hoax or publicity stunt has turned into a bloody massacre, as the bodies of some 6 policemen on the lawn of Professor Tomlin's home will attest. I don't know exactly what is happening here, but I can say this. George of Xanthar is no hoax. He or it is the spearhead of a race from outer space that's come to conquer the Earth.
4: Have they all gone, Helen?
20: Yes.
4: Where is he?
20: In your library, reading.
4: Are the policemen still outside the house?
20: They're walking up and down. Oh, I hope they don't...
4: Yeah, they have orders not to try to harm him.
20: Ansel?
4: Yes?
20: What are we going to do?
4: I don't know.
20: Oh, listen. He's coming. Mm.
1: Professor, Mrs. Tomlin... I have decided to walk through your town to learn more about its buildings and people.
4: And kill a few more humans?
1: Killing humans affords me no pleasure whatsoever. I kill only when damage to myself is possible. I hope that no one will attempt to harm me.
4: George, let me warn you now that this affair has gone beyond the confines of this town.
1: I am well aware of that, Professor. I am aware of a phone call being made this instant by your mayor to the commander of the Illinois State Guard.
4: If you're smart, you'll return to your ship and your planet.
1: My ship is destroyed. I could instruct you to build a new one, of course. But as I have no intention of leaving...
4: Then you will be destroyed.
1: No. I will destroy first.
4: Have you no conscience?
1: A conscience is a fifth-order failing. Needless baggage. Good evening.
4: Hello, Professor Tomlin. Yes. Yes, I will.
20: Who was it?
4: The mayor and the chief of police have called a meeting of the citizens of Brentwood at the college gymnasium tonight.
20: Ansel, you're not going.
4: I must.
20: But no,
4: Helen, there's much more at stake here than my life or yours. Civilization itself depends upon our standing up to this machine. I'm going to the meeting.
2: Gentlemen!
6: Everyone, as Mayor Brentwood, I call this meeting to order. As you know, there is loose in our city a being with one purpose. To prepare it for conquest by similar beings. I think Professor Tomlin can tell us most about this being.
7: If we could determine the source of George's power, he might be overcome. He is obviously vulnerable to force, such as a speeding bullet if it hit the right spot. However, he has the ability to read intent long before the commission of an act. He is probably listening to me now, even though he may be far away.
3: Mr. Mayor, why not track him down and all attack at once? Some of us would probably die, but he couldn't strike us all dead at once.
8: Alex Bonin!
7: Gentlemen, this humanoid is able to keep track of several hundred things simultaneously. As a matter of fact...
1: Gentlemen! You are working yourselves up needlessly. You simply do not appreciate what it would mean to dedicate yourselves to the fulfillment of the Seventh Order destiny. Your lives will be made most pleasant and happy by us.
3: Yeah? Why did you kill six cops?
0: If you're so powerful, bring them back to life.
3: How do you want to be buried, Roman?
0: Yeah, let's get them, man! Yeah!

0: And eyewitnesses report that in the end, when all were gone, George of Xanthar stood alone on the platform of the gymnasium. There was no movement except the twitching of the dead and those trampled by the crowd. Among the survivors was Professor Ansel Tomlin, who originally...
1: Well, that's that.
2: What next?
1: I don't know, Helen. I don't know.
2: Oh, what's that?
1: It sounds like an air raid alert.
2: That's peculiar. Yeah. They didn't announce it.
3: Turn on the radio. Hurry. Yeah.
0: We interrupt to bring you a special message. All residents of Redwood are advised to go to their basements or convenient bomb shelters. The governor has announced that units of the National Guard have managed to corner the robot, George of Xanthar, in the town square. Oh. Tanks and mortars will be used in an attempt to destroy the creature. Again, go to your nearest bomb shelter.
2: Oh, did you hear?
1: They'll never be able to destroy him.
2: Well, where are you going?
1: Up to the roof.
2: The roof?
1: I can see the square from there.
2: Well, I'm coming with you.
3: Just as you like.

0: vaporizing every tank and gun they bring up.
1: Oh, Ansel, let's get away from here. Oh, what's that?
0: Those are Army jets. We'll see how effective he is now. Good Lord, a whole squadron up in smoke. It's no use. Can't you see it's no use?
1: Ansel, come inside, please.
2: Very well.
1: Oh, if only there was something we could do to tell
0: him. Not as long as he can read our every conscious thought before we can act.
1: What is it?
2: Our every conscious thought. Our thought. I wonder if...
1: What is
3: nothing.
1: It, Ansel?
3: Nothing, Helen.

0: And the army reports that the countryside around Brentwood is deathly still. The blue humanoid, George of Xanthar, is still standing in the middle of the town square, where he's been standing for 3 days now. We'll keep you informed of developments. The military urges everyone to keep calm and go about your business as usual. There is no danger to anyone who is not attacking the humanoid.
1: No danger. What's to keep more of them from landing? Ansel, are you going to sit there with your head in your hands forever?
2: Mm.
1: Well, come have some dinner.
2: Mm.
1: Ansel?
2: Mm. Yeah, it might work.
1: Where are you going?
3: Washington.
1: What?
3: I'm going to Washington. Would you be good enough to pack my overnight bag? I can catch a plane out of Chicago in about 2 hours.
1: But why? Well, what for?
3: I'm going to talk to the Pentagon.
1: What do you tell them?
3: I'm going to tell them to surrender to George of Xanthar.
0: Our microphones are here at the edge of the town square in Brentwood, Illinois today, ladies and gentlemen, to witness the most unusual spectacle of modern history. A discussion of terms whereby the United States of America may surrender to the humanoid George of Xanthar. For the occasion, an honor guard of 22 servicemen from all branches and all parts of the country has been chosen. In just a moment, the honor guard will accompany General of the Armies Walter Pitt, who will discuss the surrender. The honor guard is advancing to the edge of the square. The robot is standing there now, carefully eyeing the soldiers. Every ounce of his concentration seems to be going into it. Actually, we're told his telepathic circuits are probing their minds for some hint of danger, a thought, a flicker of an eyelash may be sufficient for him to vaporize all of them. General Pitt is about to speak.
4: George of Xanthar.
5: I hear you, General.
4: I have been instructed to consult with you about your intentions toward our country and the world in general, with a view to reaching some sort of agreement with you and others of your kind, who you say will invade the earth.
6: May I approach?
5: One moment. I perceive no intent to harm me. There is one man among your soldiers, however, who has an illogical thought. Will the soldier who is thinking the thought, 11 o'clock, step closer?
4: Do as he says.
5: Does 11 o'clock mean anything to you, soldier?
6: No, sir. It's running through my mind, but it don't mean a thing to me.
5: My examination of your thoughts tells me you speak the truth. Very well. We will proceed with the talk.
0: Ladies and gentlemen, it's a tense moment. The general and the humanoid are discussing terms. The soldier who was questioned about the thought, 11 o'clock, has stepped back into the ranks and is holding his rifle at attention like the others. I perceive it's now 10:59 a.m. If there is any significance to the thought about which the soldier was questioned, we'll know in 1 minute.
5: We of Xanthar, gentlemen, would not want to improve a planet which could not be educated and would continually oppose our program. Therefore, I am glad to see your willingness to discuss. After my message goes out, there will be a landing party on Earth within a few days. While waiting for the party, however, there are certain preparations.
4: Just list them for us.
5: Your government will naturally have to turn over complete authority to us. Afterward, we will utilize your press and radio to disseminate our instructions to your people. Simultaneously, in other nations, the same procedure will be carried out by our
0: Ladies and gentlemen, it's happened at exactly 11 a.m. 10 soldiers in the honor guard instantaneously fired their weapons into George of Xanthar. Apparently explosive bullets have blown him to smithereens. The remains are lying scattered all over the square. People are pouring in, kissing each other, shouting.

0: Ellen.
1: Ansel, you're home. Yeah. Oh, you've heard the news. Isn't it wonderful?
0: Wonderful. Really wonderful. I'm sorry I couldn't come home sooner. It would have spoiled my whole plan if I'd gotten within telepathic range.
1: Your plan?
0: Yes.
1: But what? How?
0: Just a matter of simple psychology. Those men in the honor guard.
1: What about them? Did you know any of them?
0: Not exactly, but I did have the job of hypnotizing 10 of them.
1: Hypnotizing?
0: That's right. You see, each of those men was hypnotized. And while he was under, we planted a post-hypnotic suggestion, namely, to fire at George of Xanthar when a soldier named Charlie started to cough. Charlie was told to cough at 11 o'clock. Before we released them from hypnosis, we told them to erase everything from their conscious memories. I was staking everything in the hope that George could only tune in on the conscious mind, not the subconscious, and it worked.
1: Oh.
0: Yeah, there was nothing to be reached by George's prying mind, so we never knew what was going to happen. At 11 o'clock, the soldier named Charlie coughed. The men raised their guns and fired. And that was the end of George of Xanthar. Now, if you don't mind, I've got some exam papers to mark.
2: On a planet many millions of miles away, a red light, one of many on a giant control board, suddenly winked out. A blue humanoid made an entry in a large book, System 29578. Planet 3 inhabited. Too dangerous for any kind of development. You have just heard X-1, presented by the National Broadcasting Company in cooperation with Galaxy Science Fiction Magazine, which this month features the Alan Cogan story titled In the Cards. It was one thing to safeguard the future, but something else to see someone you love cry in terror 2 years from now. Galaxy Magazine, on your newsstand today. Tonight, by transcription, X-1 has brought you The Seventh Order, a story from the pages of Galaxy written by Jerry Sowell and adapted for radio by George Lefferts. Featured in the cast were James Monks, Nelson Olmsted, Kate Wilkinson, James Rafferty, Dick Hamilton, Reese Taylor, Jim Stevens, Robert Hastings, Wayne Chappelle. The commentator was W.W. Chaplin, your announcer Fred Collins. X-1 was directed by Daniel Sutter and is an NBC Radio Network production. The Wonderful World of Robert Benchley on Biography and Sound tonight on NBC Radio.
3: That's The Seventh Order on X-1, starring James Monks, and that was written by Jerry Sowell. He was quite a nice soul, that guy. That Jerry Sowell, you know? And hope you enjoyed that as X-1. That was a good sci-fi series. And good quality as well, because we have all the master recordings of that. And it's time now for This Month in Music History.
4: All right. We have a very special year this year because it was the year you were born.
3: Year.
4: 1963.
3: Oh, wow. Okay.
4: Okay. We're going to start with this great song.
3: Walk like a something?
4: Like a what?
3: Like an Egyptian?
4: Walk like an Egyptian. Yes, Steve Martin is singing. Walk like a man. There you go. Okay, so this is written by Bob Crewe and Bob Gaudio. This was originally recorded by the Four Seasons. And the song featured Nick.
3: Was it spring, summer, winter, or fall, though?
4: Right. Summer, fall, winter, and spring. Seasons change, as do we. So, the lead singer, Frankie Valli, it was their third number one hit, reached the top of the charts in 63, stayed there for 3 weeks. I can actually picture the Jersey Boys doing this song on the stage, one of my favorites.
3: Wow.
4: Some great choreography.
3: Great
4: song. Yep.
3: I was too young to remember it, though, in 1963.
4: Pretty sure you know this song, though.
3: Thanks, Lisa.
4: Thanks, Carl.
3: More of Hollywood 360 after this short break.
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12: NBC News Radio, I'm Scott Carr. What was Tropical Depression 2 churning in the eastern Gulf has strengthened into Tropical Storm Bertha. NOAA's reporting Bertha's wind speeds have increased to at least 40 miles an hour and could bring heavy rain, strong wind gusts, and storm surge along the Gulf Coast from the Florida Panhandle to as far west as the coast of Middle Texas. President Trump is imposing additional 50% tariffs on certain Canadian goods over alleged trade discrimination. The White House says Trump signed 3 proclamations Monday targeting certain Canadian imports with the tariffs as a response. The White House says Trump is leveling the playing field for crucial American exports that include motor vehicles, alcohol, dairy products, and hockey sticks. Reports say the Department of Justice is now seeking the communications records of several New York Times journalists. Liz Warner has that.
13: The Times reports the DOJ sought records from third-party communication companies, including calls and messages on the phones of 2 of the reporters' spouses, as well as 1 reporter's mother. The records request comes as the DOJ works to identify sources the news outlet used for its reporting on security concerns over the Qatari-gifted jet for Air Force One. The Justice Department maintains reporters are not the targets. Those leaking classified information are. The Times has vowed to fight the DOJ's efforts in court. In New York, I'm Liz Warner.
12: The summer primary season picks up again tomorrow in Arizona. Voters will pick nominees for governor, several House seats, attorney general, and secretary of state. Republicans will choose a nominee to take on Democratic Governor Katie Hobbs. The first full trailer for the next Avengers film is out, and fans can buy their tickets now.
14: We're going to need a miracle. Hey, pal.
12: Avengers Doomsday will see much of the original cast come back as the team goes up against the supervillain Dr. Doom. Avengers Doomsday set to hit theaters December 18th. Scott Carr, NBC News Radio.
15: Located in the heart of San Bernardino, California, the Teamsters Local 1932 Training Center is designed to train workers for high demand, good pay.

0: Assistant Director with the FBI, James Barnicle, says the building's long been the target of protesters and that the man charged, 43-year-old Andrew Arabica, came to 26 Federal Plaza looking to get some attention.
1: He poured gasoline onto the ground and ignited it with a lighter and an incendiary device. That device was a large firework in a canister that proceeded to catch on fire. Pretty big flame, as you've seen on the internet.
0: Officials say three people were injured, two had to be hospitalized. One of the founders of the Mexican Sinaloa drug cartels apologizing after being sentenced to life in prison in New York, as we hear from Lizzie Radavalli.
2: U.S. Attorney for the Eastern District of New York, Joseph Nasella, says justice has been served.
3: Drug kingpins die in prison. El Mayo's fate is to die in prison. And with the amount of blood that drenches his hands, it is only fitting, and he deserves exactly that.
2: In a Brooklyn federal courtroom, 76-year-old Ishmael Zimbada, known as El Mayo, said he was sorry for the harm he caused and went on to say he accepts his punishment. Prosecutors argued that Zimbada was heavily involved in the day-to-day operations of the cartel, ordering tortures and murders. As part of the plea deal, Zimbada will also have to forfeit $15 billion to the U.S. government. In New York, I'm Lizzie Radavalli.
0: Produce company Taylor Farms is voluntarily recalling iceberg lettuce across 27 states over possible contamination with cyclosporiasis. Company officials say the potentially tainted shredded iceberg product was distributed June 29th through July 16th in states including Alabama, Connecticut, Georgia, Massachusetts, and Texas. Prior to the recall, the CDC had traced the outbreak to shredded iceberg lettuce served at Taco Bell locations. Taco Bell saying all the potentially contaminated lettuce has been removed. I'm Scott Carr.
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7: 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Super Roths also lock in gains, which means you don't lose your money when the market is down. 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
4: Hey, you. Yeah, you. Do you know where you are? Well, you've done it now. You're listening to KCAA Loma Linda, your CNBC news station. So expect the unexpected.

0: the same way again. The iceberg variety recalled in 27 states. Paramount and Warner, that merger put on ice. I'm Kate Delaney. First, we swing into the rundown at the top of America Tonight. We start with Iran and the fact that now we're talking about 10 straight days of the volleying of strikes between the U.S. and Iran. CENTCOM said the strikes are designed to further degrade Iranian military capabilities. We've heard that before. Used to attack commercial shipping in the Strait of Hormuz. The Jordanian Army Forces say three missiles launched from Iran have been intercepted. That was just a short while ago. And then while all of this is going on, the president issued a warning to Iran on Monday following the deaths of three American service members this past weekend, saying Iran will pay every time they kill Americans.
1: Well, we feel very badly, but, you know, those great people, those great patriots were out there fighting that Iran cannot have a nuclear weapon. Iran has been very, very badly damaged. They've lost everything almost militarily.
0: According to the White House, President Trump will attend the dignified transfer ceremony of the fallen U.S. service members at Dover Air Force Base. That will happen on Tuesday. Meanwhile, Secretary of State Marco Rubio told

0: reporters that Iran is continuing to send messages directly and through multiple channels, he called it, with other countries, indicating it was willing to negotiate and that the U.S. remains still open to diplomacy, but did say that a growing split in Iran's system complicates that, that they have to work out that split internally, but we're going to continue to respond. Rubio said the current military mission is solely focused on responding to Iran's attacks that are continuing in the Strait of Hormuz. Closer to home and on the Hill, this is interesting. It's called bipartisan. We don't often hear that, right? But Alabama Republican Senator Katie Britt and Democratic Senator Richard Blumenthal from Connecticut are pushing a bipartisan effort to shut down Russian President Vladimir Putin, at least economically.
1: The White House does support the bill, and I believe it can be passed before August.
2: Let's hold Putin accountable, and let's honor Lindsey Graham as we move this forward.
0: Now, this has been stalled for a while. It's the sanctions package, so it could happen this week sometime, and it is in honor of the proposal that was led by the late Senator Lindsey Graham. That's why Katie Britt said that. Republicans are increasingly embracing the president's call to include Iran, however, while Democrats insist the two issues are definitely separate. So that does raise questions about whether lawmakers can pass the bill before the August recess. The Russian sanction bill is the product of, you know, negotiations over several months. What Blumenthal went on to say is that his personal view is that it should be passed as is, period. If there are any additional changes that would be worthwhile, they have to be considered separately. So, and then you got Republicans lining up behind the request that was made through the president's social media channel, True Social, over the weekend. So we'll see if they're able to go forward with this or not. But the whole idea is to absolutely throw sanctions on Russia and keep Iran separate. So that's the whole big ball of wax there. It's once again about tropical storms. This time, we can almost hear it in the studio. There it is. This time we're talking about Bertha. And what is the path of Bertha? It's forming off the Gulf Coast of Florida on Monday night. That's what's happening right now. And it's strengthening. But where it's going to go up is into the East Coast. It's about 2 to maybe 4 inches of rainfall is what you can expect through Friday along the Gulf Coast and some of those inland locations, which would mean Alabama, Mississippi, Louisiana could even get up to 6 inches of rain in some parts. Bertha has reached tropical storm strength, and the Saharan dust and strong wind shear does prevent it, though, from becoming a hurricane. It's not likely to become one. Bertha is the second named storm of the Atlantic hurricane season. However, remember there was Tropical Storm Arthur in June, and there's all predictions as to what maybe we can see a little bit later with Bertha. So it just depends on where you live, how much rain you'll probably get. And there are tropical storm warnings that have been issued all over the place. So I know a lot of people are listening to us in Louisiana. So, for example, from the parish border of Jefferson to Morgan City, Louisiana. Also, I know a ton of people are listening in New Orleans. Tropical Storm Watch also issued there for that metropolitan area specifically. And then if you look at Gulf County, Florida, that line there, there was a Tropical Storm Watch. I think that's just expiring right now. And then what happens for people on the Gulf Coast, remember this, you got dangerous surf and rip current conditions that will probably continue all along the way. From the money department, this one's pretty big. Yeah, worth mentioning right at the top. And what is it? We're, you know, talking about the merger of Paramount and Warner and how powerful that would be if you put the two of them together. But a federal judge on Monday ordered that halted for at least 2 weeks. 12 states, led by California, sued to block Paramount's pending buyout of Warner, saying that such a combination would extinguish competition in Hollywood and lead to fewer choices for you and me, consumers, particularly moviegoers and cable customers across the U.S. How many people are not cable customers? They kind of have us over a barrel, right? So the state's top prosecutors called for it to not, you know, some of them called for it to not close the transaction until after a court had time to fully evaluate their claims. And when the companies refused, they filed a temporary restraining order, which is what the district judge granted on Monday. That opens the door to a preliminary injunction that the states are also seeking to effectively block the deal. So in other words, they put it on ice, like I said. It's an $81 billion merger. If it goes through, that's what we're talking about. And it does limit choices because it would tie up or bring together two of the last five legacy studios in Hollywood. And it would include television networks, titles with streaming libraries and news operation, HBO Max, like Harry Potter, even CNN would be under the same roof. Paramount's really not commenting on all of it right now. $81 billion. So the clock is ticking, and we'll see. You know, they're trying to close, Paramount and Warner are trying to close this thing as soon as they can. But right now, not happening at this point. Coming up, this is happening, but wait, there's more. What are the leftovers, the goodies of what happened with the World Cup in the 11 cities in the United States? We got the answer on the flip as we continue here on ATN.
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0: And we look across the border, too, when we talk about the World Cup. And wait, there's more. Canada, because Canada and Mexico both hosted World Cup matches. And as far as Canada is concerned, of course, the head of Canada, and that would be Carney and his entourage, you know, who would be with him, were at the FIFA finale, the World Cup final in New York, as was Mexico's Claudia Sheinbaum as well. So Mark Carney, the Canadian Prime Minister, was on hand and, in fact, was seen several times talking to President Trump and being, you know, near him in line when they were handing out medals as well. And so was Claudia, too, the president of Mexico, Claudia Sheinbaum. It is Claudia Sheinbaum. So they were there because they were part of the host countries. And then turn around a day later and the president slapped an additional 50% tariff on certain Canadian goods. So, and that was announced on Monday. In a call with reporters, they made the announcement about the tariffs, saying it's to hold Canada accountable for the substantial retaliation against the United States as the U.S. imposed the trade actions, remember, to reindustrialize, reshore, and support the manufacturing here in this country. So for one of the examples they gave is that all but two Canadian provinces and territories have halted the purchase, distribution, or retailing of U.S. alcoholic beverages, but they haven't imposed similar restrictions on other countries, just the United States. So the list of goods covered by the new duties is pretty wide-ranging, from dairy products, alcohol, alcohol-related products, to some food products, also construction materials, clothing, furniture, technology, among other things. So 50% tariff. Wonder how that conversation went between the two of them at a very friendly match that was the finale of what was an incredibly successful World Cup. I thought that was so interesting. The tariffs, by the way, apply even to goods covered by the U.S.-Mexico-Canada agreement. There are some goods which are exempted according to the list, like energy, potash products are subject to tariffs under one section of the deal, and certain other goods like fish or some minerals, that kind of thing. But 50%, so it's pretty significant. It's a hefty duty on Canadian goods. I mean, there's no hiding that. It is massive. Oh, Canada. So there have been discussions, but no formal negotiations. And like I said, it's interesting that they were just together at the FIFA thing on Sunday. And of course, the smoke that's coming over into American cities from the Canadian wildfires, the president said that needs to stop. That needs to stop. So we'll see where all of this ends up. But again, that is a very, very, but wait, there's more. And the other part of the World Cup is fascinating, including the fact that if we just look at it purely from the sports point of view, Spain's control and absolute domination, their mastery, and what they were able to do. They outshot Argentina in the finale 20-0. And Argentina, of course, won the last time around, 20-0, really. And they forced Emanuela Martinez into a record 11 saves in the final. They controlled possession. They just stifled their attacks. They were physical, outstanding is what they were. And then they win it with this goal.
1: Poro, chance to cross, hooks it in. Williams battling, knocks it down. It's free. It's a goal. It's Ferran Torres.
0: Yeah, Ferran Torres, who wasn't having a great tournament, had the ultimate takeaway because he scored that goal. If we look at other aspects, just again, quickly from the sports point of view, which we will have a man cave coming up in the second hour of the show, Lionel Messi at 39, a record from Argentina, record sixth World Cup and his last. Also, the 19-year-old prodigy, Lamine Yamil, who was a pre-tournament star, is a star bona fide after that. And the embracing of the culture, I think, the showing the world, the American culture, and so many who partook, like Scotland, how much they enjoyed our ranch dressing, that they have pilfered it, basically, and tried to take it out of the country. They didn't even want to put it in their bags. And really, everybody embracing them from all the different cities, whether it was Massachusetts or Miami or anywhere else that they were. And whatever the local food was, doing photo ops with it and being out there and really showing off the greatness of America, which is why I'm so proud to be an American. All the things that make us unique and interesting in all the nooks and crannies in different cities. And it was really cool. Really cool. Yeah, local breweries, all of that. Really, really, really an awesome, awesome thing. And what a record tournament. 5 billion people, maybe even up to closer to 6 billion when it's all said and done, when you count all the streaming that went on. And the record, 104 games that were played 6 weeks and in three countries. Yay. And I want to personally say thanks to Fox because they had me on analyzing the World Cup from the very beginning of it before it started to the end of it. This morning was the last time I was on to give my two cents, and they really promoted America Tonight, the show, and the things that we're doing on the show. So thank you, Fox. Live now from Fox, they had me on all their streaming, and it was just an amazing experience. And many of you caught that and gave me a shout out, so thank you as well for that. All right, on the other side of things, of wait, there's more. Isn't there always flightmares? Well, planes and problems. That's what we should really call it. But I like the flight mares idea. It just seems like there's always something that's going on in the air. And whatever the problem is, the recent failures, the things that have happened, you know, there's been a lot of small plane that have dumped into neighborhoods. And I've had a few of you send me, because we have coming up the mailbag, why is that happening? Well, gee, if I could tell you every individual reason, there are different reasons for it. But particularly, it seems like single engine crashes are some of the catastrophes that we've seen. And recently, there was one, and specifically, there was a guy named John who asked me about what happened at Honeymoon Island, which is a popular place in the Tampa Bay area. It made national news, and there was a plane that was floating, and the people were fine. You could see people paddleboarding not far away from the plane dumping into the water. So the good news is nobody in the water was hurt, and the people in the plane were taken, people helped them, and they were taken out of the plane, and that is the good news. They survived it, and the plane was just floating, and you know, ultimately there was a rescue, and it was a single engine deal. So when you have it to me, because I've flown a bit with people and have even flown myself, twin engine aircrafts, it's a little bit different when you have technical faults and difficulties, and maybe it's a mental thing. You have that other engine. When you talk about single engine flights, ooh, that's even, to me, that is scarier because of what happens. Like in the case of the plane that dumped in at Honeymoon, because I was asked about that, to me it was one of those errors where that was, you know, that was it. The engine was done for, and then boom, let's dump out into the water, bail out into the water. Luckily, it's close enough to land, and luckily nobody is hurt, but it is a very strange thing to see the plane just catapult itself into the water, and sometimes it doesn't turn out that good. So for flight mares, that's one that's kind of close to home, You know, let's call it that. All right, as I said, coming up, it's your chance to sound off, as so many people do. You can give me your two cents on anything simply by going to Kate at KateDelaneyRadio.com. Again, it's easy to remember, Kate at KateDelaneyRadio.com. Click on Contact and then let it flow. So we got a mailbag, plus how's the market doing after last week, and particularly with the 10th day of the back and forth with Iran. What does that mean for the markets? We'll find out next on The Flip. Meet me there.
2: 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Hi, I'm Dr. Mitch. Since most chronic diseases have inflammation, our optimized curcumin seems to be a perfect addition to any nutritional program. It makes sense to me that preventing or reducing inflammation is a key component to our overall health. The Mayo Clinic found that curcumin can decrease swelling and inflammation, has antioxidant properties, and research suggests that curcumin can prevent cancer, or at least slow the spread of cancer, and in many instances make chemotherapy more effective. It protects our healthy cells even from radiation. 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

0: let's talk about the mail. Can we talk about the mail, please, Mac? I'm dying to talk about the mail with you all day, okay?
1: Let's dig in the mailbag. Dig in the mailbag.
2: Yeah, we'd have to dig very far. Jimmy says, hey, Kate, I have been watching a bunch of the World Cup as you have been talking about it, and I have to say I've really enjoyed it. I'm not much of a soccer fan. I'm like you, all about the NFL and college football, but it has been intriguing. The problem is that unlike a no-hitter in baseball, which I can watch all day long, it's really tough when you get these nil-nil kind of things, and the final, I was sort of hoping it would go to penalty kicks, but didn't get there. And Spain showed its dominance, and they looked so much better than Argentina. But I was watching, is I think about FIFA and some of the corrupt things FIFA has done, and I bet they walk away probably the biggest cha-ching winner of them all. Am I right to assume for FIFA they cleaned up, not just in America, but in the other two countries, but overall the success of this World Cup? Oh, absolutely. I saw a crazy number. 9 billion is the number I saw because it was the biggest and it was the most different World Cup ever. I mean, look, there was a halftime show where it was 30 minutes. They never had a halftime show before. There were a lot of different things that happened. And the 2026 FIFA World Cup has been dubbed as the most lucrative sporting event. Ready for this? It's such a great thing that you brought up. History. And they think 2030 is going to be even bigger. And of course, Spain, Portugal, Morocco, that's where that's going to be hosted. But as it came to a close, and you know, we saw the pageantry of it, the Madonna, Justin Bieber, BTS, and Shakira among those who performed at the first ever halftime show, which stretched, got some criticism, but stretched, just added to the financial victories of the tournament, I think. And they're going to net $9 billion in revenue for 2026. Wow. I mean, yeah. So it was a good sandbox, testing out 48 teams. 48 teams. The cost of the tickets, insane. You know, were you, the median price of admission, if you were lucky, $900. But some people paid over $10,000. And the fact that you had stadiums that were sold out, incredible. And it did show them what? What did it show FIFA with the outrageous prices and people complaining about that but still going, that they can fill stadiums and people are willing to pay the price? They're willing to pay the price. Now they're talking about making it more teams, expanding it in 2030 to have it 64 teams. And then that would mean more people would come to the World Cup, who whatever the teams are, the Cinderella teams that get in. Whew. Wow. Yeah. I mean, crazy. And for the president, he's been heavily involved in the tournament, which was co-hosted with Mexico and Canada. And he has a close relationship with Infantino, who runs FIFA. So Infantino gave the president 10 tickets, and those 10 tickets were valued at $15,000, I guess, for the finale at MetLife Stadium in New Jersey. But the president gave him lots of the ideas, a lot of the things, lots of the conversation about what would happen in the United States. And of course, so much of that worked well. So we'll see what 2030 ends up being like. But yeah, great question, actually. And your thoughts on the World Cup. All right, let's move to another one. This one is from Michael, listening to us, WGSO 990 AM, News Talk 990 AM in New Orleans. Look out, Bertha is coming to a city near us. Kate, I mean, we know it when we live in hurricane territory, the tropical storms, all of that, that it's inevitable you're going to see rain. So here we go again, and we're going to feel it. It could be erratic where, you know, we're going to get lashed probably through the week, and all you can do is prep for it. And that's what I would tell people listening. Just prep for what we know can happen, getting the sandbags. I went and picked up some sandbags, and I got to tell you, there was a lot of people that were picking up sandbags. You know, we don't take it lightly here in New Orleans. For the rest of the people listening across the country to your, you know, to your show, we know what can happen in the canals, etc. And we get those bags, that we fill them up, we get them, and we lay them out no matter what the chance is, because I think there is no question that we're going to see it worse probably midweek, and we could see some flood, and we have seen some flooding from recent storms, including just a week or so ago where, you know, you had a lot of flooded streets. So pray for us, keep your fingers crossed, because you never know how bad it can get. Well, yeah, if they're doing the sandbagging thing, of course it is take, I think every event there is taken seriously when it comes to water. And, they want to make sure that people have access to what they might need. And sandbags can stop the wall of water that you can hit your home for sure. And then, of course, the worry is about power and what happens there. So they have utility folks ready to roll. That's what, you know, that's what happens, because once you lose power, then all bets can be off, especially in trying to crawl across if the winds were bad and some of the power lines came down and all of that sort of stuff. All right, let's move on to another one. This one is from Jan, listening to us, WGCH 1490 AM in Greenwich, Connecticut. Kate, I don't know that we're going to be shaking Iran anytime soon, I hate to say. This is one I would love to shake. I hope the president follows through with what he said he's going to follow through with. Just turn those areas into glass that need to be annihilated, because it seems like every time we talk about Iran, they come up with something else that they have with their arsenal of drones. Since this is drone warfare that we're pretty much talking about, it's sad for the loss of more American life. As you said, that's one of the key things here. We don't want to see that, but let's get rid of this. Let's shake this devil and be on with it, because the devil is touching us in other ways here in this country. I mean, is this going to go all the way through the rest of the summer? Let's hope not. I mean, yeah, let's hope not. I mean, look, the Lebanese president is going to visit the White House on Tuesday. It's his first face-to-face with the president. And the U.S. is kind of treating Lebanon as a separate conflict from the Iran war, but they're part of the puzzle in the Middle East. And Iran is pretty clear that Lebanon is a sticking point in any negotiation. That last month's memorandum of understanding promised an end to military ops, including in Lebanon. So we're seeing all kinds of things fall apart from this. But 10 days of the volley of strikes, and CENTCOM says they have enough to do what they need to do to degrade Iranian military capabilities that are attacking commercial ships in the Strait of Hormuz. But this has been since the end of February, friends, since the end of February. All right, let's see if we can squeeze in quickly another one. This one is from Keith, who is listening to us, KSL Radio, 102.7 FM in the great Salt Lake City, Utah area. Katie, like you, I love my lettuce, but I don't want to get near iceberg lettuce. I think if you wash it, you got to wash it with some heat and just be really careful, my friends. And I don't know how many of us have been out and we think we're okay, and then you order something that has lettuce on it. Would you still continue to do that or skip the lettuce, please? Skip the lettuce, please. I did that the other day. No. I don't want any lettuce. 27 states, they're doing the recall, Taylor Farms, of iceberg lettuce amid this whole outbreak. And, their investigation continues, but they're investigating five different clusters of these cases since the start of the parasite season in May. I mean, and this is serious. It just comes on. You know, it can hibernate in you, so to speak, and then it's out. So there's been over 1,600 infections linked to the lettuce in Indiana, Kentucky, Michigan, Ohio, and West Virginia. And basically, you're advising the public not to eat shredded iceberg lettuce served at Taco Bell locations in those five states. Yikes. All right. Thanks to all of you for sending me your thoughts. Any of you can do the same, like I said in the last segment, k2kdelaneyradio.com. Click on contact. Let's go to the pre-market bell. Yeah, and so what are we seeing with oil? Let's just start with oil. Oil is not up to 100. It's $82.50 a barrel. The stock futures changed not very much. The focus is going to be on earnings with what's happening in the Middle East, of course. Dow futures, 0.29%. S&P futures, 0.40%. NASDAQ futures, 0.97. Again, keep in mind, this is why we say it is pre-market. We still have the full day to get through. Coming up next, points credit and how it can benefit.
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0: Rika Narula joins us. She's been on before. She's fabulous. She's the head of rewards at Bank of America. And guess what we're talking about? This is something I've been having conversations about. In fact, I mentioned something on the air the other day about this. Nearly half of Americans are using rewards to fund summer travel. Are you doing that? Chica, thanks so much for coming on.
1: Absolutely. It's my pleasure, Kate.
0: So what trends are you seeing this year when it comes to how people are planning those summer travel, making those travel plans and spending?
1: Yeah, so this summer we're seeing Americans are saying yes to travel. Our survey found that 77% of Americans are planning to travel this summer. So what that tells you is that despite many Americans cutting back on their spending, travel has actually become a regular part of that, of their budgets, and that's something people are planning around. And of course, there's a lot of excitement around major events and experiences like this year's FIFA World Cup. Not only are people saying they'll travel, but they're also planning to head out of the country. So while domestic travel remains the most popular choice, we're seeing interest in international travel has increased year over year. And then what we're seeing is Americans are chasing values and experiences while on a trip. So the dominant philosophy in 2026 is make it worth it. So while they want to stay within their budget, when they choose to splurge, it is on things that they'll remember, like dining, activities, and experiences. So those are some of the travel trends from the summer.
0: What are the best travel savings hacks that you can tell us about for the summer?
1: It all starts with setting a very clear budget before you book anything. So you know what your boundaries are. And within that, then you can prioritize what matters most to you. So lock in those must-dos, those must-haves, and then you can dial back a little bit on those splurges that may be a little less important to you. The second thing is flexibility is always your friend. So use flexible dates for flights. Look at hotels that have free cancellations so you can rebook in case the price drops. The same flexibility applies to how you travel, so shorter, more frequent micro trips, micro vacations. That's a growing trend we're seeing with Gen Zs. And then lastly, tap into rewards. Rewards are a very smart way to offset costs without taking on new debt. So make sure you're building rewards into your plan from the beginning.
0: Love it. Are there notable differences across generations in how people are using rewards and managing their summer travel spending? You mentioned something even there.
1: Yeah, so Gen Zs, there's some very pronounced differences we're seeing with them. We know 9 in 10 Gen Zs are planning a trip, which is significantly higher than millennials and an average American traveler. But what's interesting is how each generation makes those trips count. So while Gen Z is known for event-driven travel, it's actually millennials who are perfecting the art of travel stacking. So that's when they try to fit multiple experiences in a trip. So they might be going for a live event, but then they'll extend that trip and make a longer vacation out of it so they can get more value from the flight that they're going to take. But where Gen Zs are truly standing out is how they're choosing to pay for travel. Rewards has become a fundamental part of their travel budget. They are embracing it. 80% of Gen Zs are planning to use rewards to fund their travel compared to 60% of millennials. So for Gen Zs, rewards are a core budgeting tool for their travel needs.
0: So what type of rewards are available for people planning that summer trip on a budget? I'm visualizing some of them, and I know some of them, but I know you know a ton.
1: Yeah, so there's a wide range of rewards that are available to people. Start by exploring the perks that might be available from your bank to make travel more seamless. So at Bank of America, we just launched a new no-fee loyalty program called BofA Rewards that offers a variety of travel benefits, discounts, savings, and we've seen overwhelming response from our clients to the program. The program focuses directly on what travelers value most. So the number one thing that travelers ask for is credit card rewards bonuses, followed by personalized cashback deals. BofA Rewards incorporates both of those benefits, where you get an automatic booster of 10 to 75% off credit card rewards bonus on top of the rewards that you already earn on your eligible credit card. So that's a great way to maximize your rewards. And then on top of that, it offers deals on 15,000 brands, which includes brands for hotels, car rentals, And then there's lifestyle benefits, which are available to our highest tier members, where you can get, you know, a range of premium experiences like luxury trip planning through Indigare. So, you know, take advantage of a bank loyalty program like the Aware Rewards.
0: So how can people make the most, Chica, of the loyalty programs when planning the summer travel? And you really have told us so much that's invaluable.
1: Yeah, so I think the key strategy here is to layer rewards and discounts from multiple loyalty programs. So start with the travel loyalty programs, the airline you're going to use, the car rental company, the hotel. 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On top of that, pick the right credit card that will help you maximize rewards. So as an example, Bank of America's customized cash rewards card helps new cardholders earn 6% cash back in one of the six choice categories each month, which includes travel. So look at how you can maximize your rewards on the credit card and then layer in the bank loyalty program like we just talked about, B of A Rewards, so that you can get even more credit card rewards bonus, cash back deals. It has fraud and identity monitoring so that you get the peace of mind when you're traveling. So make sure you're taking advantage of all of this and planning for it before the trip even starts.
0: Chica Narula, thank you so much. Head of Rewards at Bank of America. Where else can we go for more information?
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2: All right, so helpful. I mean, it's true. It is the points game, but the points game works. There's things you have to get, and you got to pay for them. As long as you turn that over, pay that off, boom, you're golden. But that is what one of the key things there is to remember. In the beginning of points and credit cards, I can remember people telling me it helped with their kids' colleges because of what they were able to get, you know, using the points, it that they were able to really, really maximize them. And there still is ways to do that. So pretty interesting stuff. All right. How about this? When it comes to babies in the White House, it seems like there is a baby boom. And Yusha Vance, J.D. Vance, the vice president's wife, just gave birth to their fourth child. You know, it's the first time in 150 years that a VP's wife has given birth while in office. Yes, born on Sunday morning, Alec Neil Vance, mom and baby happy and healthy, baby number four. So it is history making. No second lady or vice president has welcomed a child while in office in more than 150 years. Like I said, the last known VP who had a child while in office was Schuyler Colfax in 1870. And that's according to the Harold B. Lee Library at Brigham Young University. So a big congratulations to them. And yeah, the Vances have been together for a while. They met at Yale Law School while working at the Yale Law Journal back in 2010. And then they were married 4 years later. So they have three children, a son who's nine, Ewan, who's nine, and Vivek, who's six, and Mirabella, who's four, and now they have a fourth. Wow. All right, we move from that happy news to, how about tell me something good?
3: Tell me something good.
2: I think this is interesting. Shipwrecks fascinate me, especially when they're just uncovered, the history that you uncover while you're working on something else. So crews working on the Varberg Tunnel Railway project in Sweden uncovered six shipwrecks near that historic city. The wrecks range from the Middle Ages to the 17th century, and they had all different kinds of designs and construction styles. The most intriguing ship was from 1530, and it's the most intact for further study. So this is a modern railway project that has resulted in this wild, unexpected bounty of historical underwater finds. Six shipwrecks spanning the Middle Ages to the 17th century. Because this was once a bustling Harbor. So you can imagine. Wow. I can't wait to hear more about that. All right. Thanks to all of you for listening to this hour of the show. Also, the Minnesota 2, Jason and Daniel, for their excellent work on the technicals. Keep that smoke out of your eyes, boys, coming over from Canada. Remember, you can always send me your thoughts, K to KateDelaneyRadio.com. Click on contact and let it fly. Keep the hope alive, folks.
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9: NBC News Radio, I'm Scott Carr. What was Tropical Depression 2 turning in the eastern Gulf has strengthened into Tropical Storm Bertha. NOAA's reporting Bertha's wind speeds have increased to at least 40 miles an hour and could bring heavy rain, strong wind gusts, and storm surge along the Gulf Coast from the Florida Panhandle to as far west as the coast of Middle Texas. President Trump is imposing additional 50% tariffs on certain Canadian goods over alleged trade discrimination. The White House says Trump signed 3 proclamations Monday targeting certain Canadian imports with the tariffs as a response. The White House says Trump is leveling the playing field for crucial American exports that include motor vehicles, alcohol, dairy products, and hockey sticks. Reports say the Department of Justice is now seeking the communications records of several New York Times journalists. Liz Warner has that.
10: The Times reports the DOJ sought records from third-party communication companies, including calls and messages on the phones of 2 of the reporters' spouses, as well as 1 reporter's mother. The records request comes as the DOJ works to identify sources the news outlet used for its reporting on security concerns over the Qatari-gifted jet for Air Force One. The Justice Department maintains reporters are not the target. Those leaking classified information are. The Times has vowed to fight the DOJ's efforts in court. In New York, I'm Liz Warner.
9: The summer primary season picks up again tomorrow in Arizona. Voters will pick nominees for governor, several House seats, attorney general, and secretary of state. Republicans will choose a nominee to take on Democratic Governor Katie Hobbs. The first full trailer for the next Avengers film is out, and fans can buy their tickets now.
11: We're going to need a miracle. Hey, pal. It's not possible.
9: Avengers Doomsday will see much of the original cast come back as the team goes up against the supervillain, Dr. Doom. Avengers Doomsday set to hit theaters December 18th. Scott Carr, NBC News Radio.
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9: Officials in New York say a man who set off an incendiary device outside a federal building today was protesting actions by ICE and the administration. 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Assist-

0: As we hear from Lizzie Radavalli.
1: U.S. Attorney for the Eastern District of New York, Joseph Nasella, says justice has been served.
2: Drug kingpins die in prison. El Mayo's fate is to die in prison. And with the amount of blood that drenches his hands, it is only fitting, and he deserves exactly that.
1: In a Brooklyn federal courtroom, 76-year-old Ismael Zimbada, known as El Mayo, said he was sorry for the harm he caused and went on to say he accepts his punishment. Prosecutors argued that Zimbada was heavily involved in the day-to-day operations of the cartel, ordering tortures and murders. As part of the plea deal, Zimbada will also have to forfeit $15 billion to the U.S. government. In New York, I'm Lizzie Radavalli.
0: Produce company Taylor Farms is voluntarily recalling iceberg lettuce across 27 states over possible contamination with cyclosporiasis. Company officials say the potentially tainted shredded iceberg product was distributed June 29th through July 16th in states including Alabama, Connecticut, Georgia, Massachusetts, and Texas. Prior to the recall, the CDC had traced the outbreak to shredded iceberg lettuce served at Taco Bell locations. Taco Bell saying all the potentially contaminated lettuce has been removed. I'm Scott Carr.
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5: 10:50 a.m. Don't forget that number. 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

0: I knew there was a reason I like coffee. 5 cups of it could reduce your heart disease risks. Also, let it flow. Hopefully not. Bertha is here, and it's hitting the Gulf Coast throughout the entire week. I'm Kate Delaney. First at the top, we roll into the rundown here on America Tonight. With what's happening in Iran, and it's 10 days of back and forth, 10 more days of drone attacks, if you will, between the U.S. and Iran. And what the very, very latest is that we have is nearly 100 U.S. troops have been injured in the last 2 weeks. These are numbers from the Pentagon as these strikes continue. Crew members from a vessel that was hit in the Strait of Hormuz have abandoned the ship. That's another thing that that happened on Monday and are currently in a lifeboat. So the U.S. completed more strikes against Iran, and that happened on Monday, of course. The president warning that Tehran would pay for the deaths of 3 service members over the past few days.
1: Well, we feel very badly, but, you know, those great people, those great patriots were out there fighting that Iran cannot have a nuclear weapon. Iran has been very, very badly damaged. They've lost everything almost militarily.
0: All right, so in the meantime, the U.S. is increasing the number of fighter jets in the Middle East as the president considers how to proceed. Dozens of U.S. fuelers have already arrived in Israel in the last couple of days and are still coming in, because that's so important if you've got more of the hardware ready to roll, so to speak. And it is still about Hormuz, and what's going on there. A dignified transfer of the U.S. service members killed in the war.

0: with Iran takes place this week. According to the Trump administration, it was supposed to be Tuesday. Now they're saying maybe Wednesday. The Pentagon previously said three U.S. service members were killed over the weekend, including two at a military base in Jordan, one in northern Iraq, and that the U.S. located unidentified remains in Jordan after a service member had been listed as missing in action. So the White House press secretary Carolyn Leavitt said Monday that the president was expected to attend that transfer on Tuesday, but then announced, this just came out, that it would be delayed. So now Wednesday is what they're thinking. That'll probably be on Wednesday. Still, negotiations continue. It's a very strange and troubling situation, obviously, and we're seeing the pain at the pumps. The average for a gallon of regular gasoline in this country is $4 now. $4, that's where it settled. All right, let's go to the Hill. Lindsey Graham, the shocking announcement of his death. In honor of Lindsey Graham, a bipartisan group of senators this Friday, late on Friday, announced an agreement with the Trump administration on a long-stalled effort to sanction buyers of Russian energy resources. This was actually first introduced in 2025. The Sanctioning Russia Act would impose 500% tariffs on countries purchasing gas, petroleum, and natural gas from Russia. The legislation was spearheaded by Senators Lindsey Graham and Richard Blumenthal from Connecticut, but it failed to pass. Senators now believe they have a version of the bill that would be approved in both chambers and signed into law by the president. So here's Alabama Republican Senator Katie Britt and Democratic Senator Richard Blumenthal from Connecticut pushing that bipartisan effort to shut down Russian President Vladimir Putin economically.
1: The White House does support the bill, and I believe it can be passed before August.
2: Let's hold Putin accountable, and let's honor Lindsey Graham as we move this forward.
0: All right, the key thing is that would be great for Ukraine, right? Ukraine would be more lethal, and those supporting Russia would know that they're going to have to pay a price if they keep doing it. So there is a lot of optimism that this could go through before that August recess. Not a lot of optimism when it comes to Tropical Storm Bertha, which is roaring through the Gulf Coast. Yeah, and unfortunately, you know, there's that unpredictableness of a tropical storm, but it is definitely formed and it's moving toward the Gulf course. And where does it land and how hard does it hit is always the big question. So the way it's looking, it is definitely, I mean, they're already doing the sandbagging thing in New Orleans. It's the second tropical storm that it's going to hit the Alabama-Florida border. It's going to hit Louisiana, and we're going to see some storm surge that's going to happen there, even from the mouth of the Mississippi River to that, like I said, Alabama-Florida border on the Gulf Coast. Potentially life-threatening storm surges of up to 4 feet could happen, maybe an isolated tornado or two over the Big Bend, Florida area. But flash floods is the big thing predicted through Friday along the coast. Rainfall total 3 to 5 inches in Louisiana especially. So listen, look for those red flags. They're flying on the beach at Orange Beach, Alabama, warning swimmers about high surf and currents, because often that's when people grab their boards and run out and think it's going to be great. And wave-wise it is, but the danger that lurks sometimes is so overlooked because of the excitement of seeing the bigger breaking waves. So be careful, my friends. All right, lettuce recall. It's a big deal. 27 states, Taylor Farms, with this large outbreak of the parasite Cyclospora. They have strong evidence that shredded iceberg lettuce supplied by Taylor Farms is the likely source, despite a false positive test for the parasite over the weekend. So on Sunday, Taylor Farms recalled iceberg lettuce shipped to 27 states. states. I got to tell you, I miss lettuce, but it's too scary for me. I've heard wild stories from people, and over 1,600 cases, over 100 people have been hospitalized with it. It can really be just that serious. So watch, I guess, with the lettuce for sure. And especially, it's, you know, fast food. You think you get shredded lettuce on things. This is a big deal. The president is imposing a 50% tariff on Canadian goods. The administration is going to use an untested legal provision to put significant duties on Canadian exports. So that's a big clash with one of our biggest trading partners, and it's not conversation, it's happening. He announced it on Monday, and the tariff would go into effect in 30 days. It would include wine, hockey sticks, cement, dairy products, plywood, paper, furniture, all of that. They say it is the punishment for what they've done to the United States, and in doing to the United States, their own tariffs don't go to other countries. So now a 50% tariff in 30 days. All right, we are climbing into the man cave. That's happening next. I'll see you there.

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0: boy, there's a lot to get to, including the wrap-up of the World Cup. So what do you think? The finale, Spain's World Cup champions actually returned home for an incredible royal welcome and parade in front of almost 2 million people. But how did they get there? Sunday, it was a jam-packed MetLife Stadium in East Rutherford, New Jersey. The president and the first lady were on hand. There were all kinds of celebrities. There were all kinds of people there to watch to see if Lionel Messi, the ones that were rooting for Argentina, would go off into the sunset with yet another World Cup win after beating France the last time around. But Spain was way different. Sixth shutout as they shut down Argentina. This goal was the magic. In 106 minutes into extra time.
1: Poro, chance to cross, hooks it in. Williams battling, knocks it down. It's free. It's a goal. It's Ferran Torres.
0: Yeah, Ferran Torres, who really kind of struggled through the tournament, actually gets that winning goal. So good for him. And Spain, they won for only the second time since 2010. So there's a crowd that's estimated to be, like I said, 2 million. 26 players and their coaching staff met the country's royals, then the prime minister, after arriving in the Spanish capital a day after beating Argentina. And the place was wild, just going crazy, absolutely crazy. And how many people watched? Almost 6 billion people watched the World Cup. There were some great moments. People that normally weren't even paying attention to soccer were paying attention, you know, to some of the underdog teams and some of the things that we saw that were so interesting that happened in the tournament. What are some of the worst fouls in the fan base? I think the fan base of the tournament, Norway's fans, charmed a lot of people when they performed the Viking Row, chanting Row, mimicking oarsmen in the stadiums, even in the bleachers, even at Broadway theaters, even on the subway. It just was really crazy to see that. Really funny, funny, funny. One of the biggest blunders, unfortunately, for the U.S., and I feel badly for Matt Freese, who's really beating himself up over it, was that United States 4-1 lost Belgium in the round of 16. And that was, unfortunately, a low light when Freese came off his line about 5 yards outside of the penalty area, chested the ball, which had taken a couple of hops, and then it was clear to easily pump a ball in to the goal, and that's exactly what happened. But I don't blame him for what happened with the U.S. The U.S. needs to find a way to get beyond the round of 16, because, boy, they had a lot of hope. A lot of Americans were cheering on the Team USA guys, and at least they got there. There was Paraguay stunning Germany in a penalty shootout, and that was probably the biggest upset of the whole thing. But it was really an interesting tournament. All right, let's turn toward Major League Baseball. Oh, one more time for fun. How about this? The Yankees beat the Pirates 8-5, but what was interesting was the benches clear in the Bronx after Jose Caballero and Dennis Santana had a few words in that, and so the words led to a scuffle and separation. It was kind of messy, I have to say. That does happen, but it was, of all the things that I saw from baseball tonight, that was really the craziest one. The Phillies picked up their 56th win on the season by knocking off the L.A. Dodgers 10-7. Trey Turner belted his second homer of the night. That was part of the story there. Caleb Durbin's go-ahead homer sent Boston into a frenzy in their 14th straight win. Good for Boston. You know, it was really a full slate of action. And the rest of what happened in Major League Baseball, scoring-wise, here's some more deets on that. The Twins, what are you doing? The Guardians crushed you. 7 home runs, routing the Twins. 13-4. So the Guardians picked up, in front of the home crowd, their 53rd win of the season, you know, because we're past the halfway point since the All-Star break was last week. The Rays pick up number 57. It was a big one because they beat the Blue Jays 7-1 on the road. The Red Sox, like I mentioned, with their 14th straight, Durbin was heroic, was amazing. And it was a tight one. That 6-5 was tight over the O's. So the Braves slid by the Padres 3-2. How about the Brewers? They just do what they do. They just continue to pull out series, to pull out games, and pull out highlights. So 8-3 beating the Mets. The Royals blanked the Giants 4-0. White Sox knocked off the Rangers 10-3. It took 10 innings, but the Tigers beat the Cubs 8-6. The Astros knocked off the Marlins for number 48, 8-5 in front of their home crowd. It was the Nationals doing the damage to the Rockies 7-3. Where are my D-back fans out at Chase Field? The A's knocking off the Diamondbacks 5-2-2. If you're a Mariner fan, you were loving it. The Reds, not so much. 8-0. It's all about that pitching, pitching, pitching. Somebody gets super hot. And for Kirby, that was the name of the game. George Kirby, who was able to get to pick up his 8th win in that win over the Reds, you know, on the season, has 104 strikeouts. His ERA is 3.57. He's kind of one to keep your eye on, I think. He's a righty, has some really good stuff, and maybe he's coming around again, you know, to put himself in a position where he can pull up more of those wins. The Angels beat the Cardinals 3-2. Sorry, Cardinal fans. Just kind of stuck there. The Angels in front of their home crowd. They stuck around for that one, that's for sure. All right, so that's Major League Baseball on a Monday, which is a good time when you can sneak out and extend the weekend, or else just go after work, of course, to one of the night games. Be maybe a little bit tired the next day. It's all about extending and rosters and all of that stuff, and we're getting ready for training camp, which is coming up rapidly. I know I saw my nephew, who's a videographer for the Dolphins, and the Dolphins, who are going to have a whole new system, and it's going to be a different team. They start this coming up week, tail end of the week. They're rolling into it, and then next week officially. But the Packers and Devontae White reached a $57 million extension. That's pretty big. It comes less than a week after the Packers signed linebacker Isaiah McDuffie to a one-year $8.8 million contract extension that keep him in Green Bay through the 2027 season. Green Bay is one of those teams, I call it sort of like a bubble team, that they could go just a little bit further. I still think Seattle is going to be a team to contend with. Who knows? Because when once you get into the season, it's a whole different thing. And right now, we could say any of our teams could win the Super Bowl or get deeper into the playoffs. But it's always the exciting time getting ready for the season. The NBA, a different story, looking at what's happening with the summer leagues, getting ready. Before you know it, we'll be into the whole process again. The biggest story for a lot of people is what's happening with LeBron James, who's being very quiet about his decision, what he's going to do. He finished off the fourth of four public appearances that have been scheduled around the first 2 days of Fanatics Fest. And you know, in New York, and he keeps his upcoming free agency decision to himself because he keeps getting asked about it, but he is not going to tell you where he's going to go. It's sort of mind games, right? He was on the Mind the Game podcast, so it is pretty interesting. He said when he's asked about it, he just said, I just don't have an announcement to make right now. And he gets a big grin on his face because, you know, he knows maybe what he wants to do. He says he's weighing decisions, his choices, And he riled up some 76er fans in the audience who would love to have LeBron James. So think about that. Eight championships. Eight championships. Will he win another championship? Will he give himself another one before he's out the door? 41 years old. Wow. All right, stay with us. Author's Corner coming up round the bend.
2: 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Hi, I'm Dr. Mitch. Since most chronic diseases have inflammation, our optimized curcumin seems to be a perfect addition to any nutritional program. It makes sense to me that preventing or reducing inflammation is a key component to our overall health. The Mayo Clinic found that curcumin can decrease swelling and inflammation, has antioxidant properties, and research suggests that curcumin can prevent cancer, or at least slow the spread of cancer, and in many instances make chemotherapy more effective. It protects our healthy cells even from radiation. 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

0: Author's Corner, we have author Eghart Augustini. He has written such fascinating book, one that really grabbed me for several reasons, and I'm going to talk about that. It's called Snapshots of Time and Eternity, a Three-Dimensional Christian World View, and you'll find out what he means about that. You know, when you read the book, there are things in the book that people universally believe to be true, but he goes beyond that about how the teaching affects your Bible interpretation in general and your life in general, your prayerful life, and what you conclude by reading his book. So let's go right to him. And Eghart, I asked you this question off the air. Why did you write the book? What was your big motivation that, hey, I gotta write this book?
1: Well, Jesus paid for the sins of the world, which includes the prince of the world. And yet what is generally taught that that hell is forever. As a matter of fact, I'm part of a men's meeting because I can't attend church services in the morning. And he said, well, hell lasts forever. And I said, of course not, because... And I was kicked out of the meeting.
0: And because
1: they didn't... They just want hell to last forever.
0: Right.
1: And it doesn't make sense because Jesus paid for our sins. So I guess that's the main idea.
0: Yeah, and you say, and I also said this earlier for people listening, one of the things you talk about in your book, and I think the explanation is a really good one, where you talk about when you're born, a newborn, they don't see right away, that the vision becomes learned, that a baby learns to focus his eyes, to track objects, to combine visual impressions with other sensory experiences to form an image of his world. And then you say each of his sensory organs sends signals to the brain to be processed in specific regions. And in learning that process, the brain is structured in ways that make the latter decoding process more easily sense impressions. And you talk about spiritual vision then, saying likewise, it involves a learning process, right?
1: Yeah.
0: And you also give the example of the Apostle Peter addressing his charges as newborn babies who need spiritual milk in order to grow up onto salvation, and implying that they need to acquire a spiritual outlook. Tell us more about that. I love that line of thinking.
1: Well, it takes time to... We've got to focus our lives on the Lord. As a matter of fact, being aware of his presence all the time. And that forms, well, that makes us think and act differently, because we are always in being aware of his presence.
0: Yeah, that makes sense. You talk about one of the other things that you talk about when you're asking questions, and you talk about, you know, a couple of them in the book, for example, more than a couple of them, but you talk about you might be fearful of viewing reality in 3D. And you talk about when Jesus healed the man born blind, he miraculously changed the way the man's brain was organized. And you say that we're born spiritually blind, and spiritual vision develops only subsequent to the spiritual birth upon exposure to spiritual stimuli. So that makes sense, because if you think about what is the stimuli, everybody's stimuli can be different. And you mentioned a couple of them. You talk about you say, for example, our theologians say God created the world, that he started from scratch, but how long did it take him to get from zero to Adam? And that's a question. And then you say, did he literally do it in 6 days, or did he allocate more than 12 billion years for the task? And those are questions that you think about, right?
1: Yeah. And of course, everybody creates. Think of a writer. Because God created by his word. So the way a writer creates can help us to understand how God created. And of course, the writer creates time in his story. Let's be a novel or something. There's a time frame, but that time frame is different from the time frame the author lives in. And God lives in a different mode of existence, let's call it time frame, but it's different from the time that he in our world that we experience.
0: Yeah, no, that makes sense. That, and going down that line, I mean, another thing you say, that you say, that is why we read, test everything, hold fast what is good. And you say, by the way, your identity is not bound up in your understanding of reality. You say it is bound up in Christ, and that you have things that you've got things in the book that should help you cope with the pages, the things that you're talking about. Because you wanted people, my sense is you wanted people to really understand where you were going with the snapshots. Am I right?
1: Yeah.
0: Yeah. And not to be, and to think about it, and not be afraid to look at different ideas. You say some ideas expressed in the pages could strike you as strange. And you say the better you know the Bible, the more likely you are to be tempted to decide that something is not coming from the Bible. And you say don't yield to that temptation, because it could be cleared up as you turn the page. And but what if it doesn't happen? And you say, unfortunately, I'm only human, and it could just be that I didn't want to insult your intelligence by explaining the obvious. And that's the problem, right?
1: Yeah.
0: Like, what is biblical? What do you start with? Where do you, you know, where do you start, and how do you examine it? How long did it take you to write the book?
1: Well, I mean, thinking and studying is decades, but the actual writing, I'm guessing right now, maybe 4 years.
0: Wow. Yeah, to go through and pick out the examples and all of that, right? I mean, you even go to the point where you talk about have you ever experienced a meeting where everyone contributed and the Holy Spirit stirred members to the extent that they had to hold themselves back and wait for their turn? And you say, I haven't, but I've seen hardy souls meeting and working to reestablish practices that by and large have been neglected for 2,000 years. Wow. So you've seen people really tackle it. In some of the snapshots of time, you refer or allude to practices of the original church as sketched above and imply that they are the pattern we ought to follow. But you also say, however, since others have thoroughly explored and documented the details about the early church, scripturally and otherwise, I only point to their work. Right?
1: Yeah.
0: Because you say you want to, you say, here's the thing. You have three choices. Inform yourself on the subject, or withhold judgment, you know, it's two, or three, show your prejudice by dismissing the topic unexamined. And I think, to me, that's what really hit me. Like, even looking at the description of the events in the Garden of Eden, which you point out.
1: Yeah.
0: Yeah. When people, so I got it right away. When people read Snapshots of Time and Eternity, a three-dimensional Christian worldview, what do you hope they take away?
1: Well, ideally, establish the original way of having church, where everybody in the group contributes, because I mean, if you just go to church and you sing on cue and hear a sermon and go home and criticize it or praise it, that doesn't do as much as if you know that you have to contribute. You have to be closer to the Lord. You have to be watchful and listen to him throughout the week till the meeting comes, so you have something to share. So it's just it forces you to be a better Christian.
0: And that's a great way to summarize it. That is the book. And again, Snapshots of Time and Eternity, a three-dimensional Christian worldview. You can get it for a song, Kindle, or you can get hardcover or paperback. You can go to Amazon or Barnes and Noble and pick it up that way. You really have a really interesting way of presenting this and making you think about it rather than sitting on your hands to be more involved. Eckhart, thanks so much for coming on.
1: Okay, you're welcome.
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0: Author's Corner, B.F. Squadaire joins us. The name of his book, Before, Into, Beyond Cancer. And his story is one that is just unbelievable. Where he is now and where he started on that cancer journey. So, B.F., thanks for coming on.
1: Yes, thank you for having me on. So my story starts back in 1980 when I was 17. I was diagnosed with a bone cancer called Ewing sarcoma, which had a very low success rate in 1980. And the doctors set me up on a regimen to treat the cancer. And they started me on the radiation treatment, which is pretty aggressive. It was 5 days in a week, and then you take a week off, and another 5 days. We found out after the fact that the hospital gave me like 4 to 5 times the level they were supposed to. My sister Michelle said, maybe that was my saving grace. But for the next 7 or 8 months, I was really radioactive. I couldn't really touch much. The next treatment was chemotherapy. And the chemotherapy back in 1980 made you terribly sick. I probably got down to like 90 pounds. I could never eat. And after like 6 or 7 months of that, they weren't getting very good results. So they wanted me to try this experimental chemo that wasn't even FDA approved yet. I had to sign all these legal forms because unfortunately nothing was killing the cancer. And a few months after that, the doctors told my parents there was nothing else they could do and maybe I had another 6 months to live. And my mother erupted at the doctor and said, you're not going to tell my son he's going to die. He thinks he's going to live. And the next mom said it was time for us to find a new doctor. And, you know, he did all this research to find doctors who had experience with Ewing sarcoma, you know, and that was long before the internet. She found, you know, what she did. So we found this doctor down in New York City in Sloan Kettering, Dr. Joe Lane, and he looked at my x-rays, and he said to us, we really need to carve out this piece of cancerous bone. He said, it might work, and maybe we can save you. He sounded kind of skeptical to us, unfortunately. So my mom looked at me and said, well, Brian, what do you want to do? And I said, to Mom, I think we're running out of options. I said, if I'm broke and he can fix it, let's give it a try. Since then, I've had so many surgeries in the past, and that's always been my motto. If it's broke, fix it. If something's broken me, just fix it, you know. You know, when you're 17 or 18 years old, you know, you're kind of naive. You don't really foresee death at that age. You know, they don't. So then surgery came Thanksgiving 1981. It was like a 12 or 14-hour surgery. I don't know. I woke up from that, and my whole left leg and my left side were numb. There was no feeling. Dr. Lane came in and said they had to cut my femoral artery because it was so deteriorated from the radiation. They had to cut the femoral nerve, and forever I'd have no more feeling in that part of my body. So that's the first segment, and my whole ordeal with this. You know, my family, they certainly understood it better than I did. And quite frankly, you know, everybody thought I was going to die. The whole neighborhood thought I was going to die. They threw a big party for me and all this stuff. So it was really kind of strange to be put in that situation, you know. I mean, you don't really believe it, but, you know, that's kind of what all rolled out from that. So.
0: And in your book, you know, you really lay out some interesting things that I think would be incredibly helpful to anybody who's got cancer of any kind and is going through this, because your mom really saved you because she refused to give up and just listened to one diagnosis, right?
1: My mom is the only reason I'm alive. I mean, there was times I was down, I was sad. You know, I wrote in the book, I mean, there was a time I was really distraught. And the doctors had me on piles and piles of pills. And you know, one segment of my life, I said, this is it, I'm all done. And I remember I took a whole lot of pills one night, and I said, that's it, I'm giving up, you know. And I woke up the next day, and I said, boy, thank God, stupid me. I don't know what I'm doing. I didn't kill myself. And, you know, and after that, I said, okay, well, you know, I got to tackle this in a better way and see what's going on, you know. But after, you know, after experiencing the whole thing like that and going through it all, I thought it'd be awful to not somehow reflect on it and maybe give some people some hope that, you know, maybe you don't have to die from this. You know, I have so many people die from cancer, and when I hear this in the papers and people die young, it, you know, breaks my heart. It's just, I just thought it's terrible. And I thought writing a book, you know, would be a really good vehicle. You know, I didn't ever see anybody making that big fuss about me in my life. I, you know, they shouldn't. I'm a nobody. It's not like I'm going to be on the Tonight Show or anything spectacular. I'm just a regular guy, and this is the cards I was dealt, and this is what I had to go through. And, you know, what they say, you know, life goes on, and boy, that life went on. You know, it's been a very hard, like I said, very hard, difficult life. I had a lot of just crazy, crazy surgeries. Shortly after my I got home, I was hanging out with my friends in my room. We were playing Atari. And I got up to go to the bathroom, my crutches, and blood started squirting out of my wound because it was an open wound. They had it healed from the inside out. The blood was squirting out all over, and I was worried my parents would be upset that I had blood all over them. So I told my parents about it, stupid me, the next day, and then we're off to the ER again. We met with a great doctor, Dr. Carmody, and he showed us the x-rays, and then he said to us, I don't think anybody in the world has ever tried this surgery, he said, but, you know, I think I can do it. So after surgery, I went. I was wheeled down. I'm sitting outside the operating room waiting for my turn to go in, and all these nurses that didn't speak English were running around crazy, pushing the stuff. Something was wrong. Then the anesthesiologist came over and said, hey, we're going to put you under. And I said to him, hey, you're not supposed to put me under until I'm in the OR. What are you doing? Turns out my aneurysm busted open again right there while I was waiting to go into surgery. Well, I'm going to say, if you're going to have an aneurysm suddenly burst open and start bleeding, it's good to be hanging out, you know, outside of an operating room, I guess, you know. So.
0: Wow. Wow. And despite all these things that happened, here you are thriving. And how many decades later has this been?
1: Yeah, it's been 42 years now, and, you know, the running joke in my family is, you know, you just can't seem to kill me. I mean, that everyone jokes about that. I say to people, I say, yeah, you can just drop me in a volcano. I said, I'll be fine. Don't worry about it. I'll make it, you know. Don't worry about it. You know, it's just it's the funniest thing. So, I don't know. It's just it's been a very strange life. It's been very tasking. You know, my health isn't great now, but, you know, I mean, how could it be? You know, we just, you know, I still get through my things. I survive, you know. I try to play my golf best my body allows me to. And, you know, all I can say is, you know, you don't want to give up if you have something bad like this. And, you know, you don't ever believe everything the doctors tell you. There was a lot of things I did on my own where people would say afterwards, you know, that's not what the doctor told you to do, but hey, it worked out. I'm like, yeah, yeah, okay. So it was like when I did physical rehabilitation, I did it all on my own. I didn't go to the doctor. I didn't do anything. And like 7 or 8 months after I started it, I was walking on my own again. And everyone was like, my doctor was like, how the hell do you do that? That's unbelievable. I mean, they were just, you know, they're really amazed that I was able to conquer what I did, I suppose.
0: Yeah. And so you said it throughout this, but what do you hope people take away from reading Before Into Beyond Cancer?
1: Well, you know, I guess when you read it, you know, there's some things in there that showed where, you know, I made my own call and I did some things to save myself. So all I can say is, you know, if you're sick, you know, you still got to listen to your gut instinct on things, on yourself, on taking care of yourself. And, you know, I hope that, you know, if some people go through and they read it and they get a little hope, then, you know, maybe they'll it'll be the inspiration to help them get through it. It's funny, we had a member of a friend of our family got diagnosed with cancer, and I went down and I talked to him, and I'm like, hey, Gus, geez, I'm sorry to hear that you had cancer. And he looked at me and he said, Brian, I'm going to be okay. He said, you got cancer. You made it through. I'm going to make it through, too. Don't you worry. And so it was like, wow. You know, I didn't know I had any effect like that on anybody. You know, that's crazy. So.
0: Yeah, so it's and this is what your book's about. I think that what you say in the book, you talk really vividly, as you did here, about your experiences, and then in retrospect, looking back, what it was like in the middle of it, what was going on with other people as you went into detail about Plan B, and that whole idea of, as what you just said there, of trusting your gut, because it's a difficult time. People are panicked around you. You're just trying to figure out, how do I live? And what an amazing story. And here you are all these decades later. So, BF, thanks so much for coming on. You can get the book on Amazon or Barnes & Noble, wherever great books are sold.
1: That's correct.
0: Thank you.
1: Well, thank you so much for having me. Like I said, this is an honor. And, you know, if it helps anyone out there, then I guess I've done my job, you know? So.
0: Yeah, excellent. Interesting story. We're glad you're alive. We're glad you told the story. And so thanks for doing that. And thanks to everybody for listening to this interview and this show. Make it count, everybody.

0: Papa, why can't we telegraph while riding a horse?
1: Son, there ain't no one to blame but Jeffro. He was riding old Betsy the Stallion, tip-tapping away at his telegraph, when blam! Ran right into the side of the saloon.
0: Well, if Jeffro can't do it, neither should you. Don't text and drive.
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5: NBC News Radio, I'm Scott Carr. What was Tropical Depression 2 churning in the eastern Gulf has strengthened into Tropical Storm Bertha. NOAA's reporting Bertha's wind speeds have increased to at least 40 miles an hour and could bring heavy rain, strong wind gusts, and storm surge along the Gulf Coast from the Florida Panhandle to as far west as the coast of Middle Texas. President Trump is imposing additional 50% tariffs on certain Canadian goods over alleged trade discrimination. The White House says Trump signed 3 proclamations Monday targeting certain Canadian imports with the tariffs as a response. The White House says Trump is leveling the playing field for crucial American exports that include motor vehicles, alcohol, dairy products, and hockey sticks. Reports say the Department of Justice is now seeking the communications records of several New York Times journalists. Liz Warner has that.
6: The Times reports the DOJ sought records from third-party communication companies, including calls and messages on the phones of 2 of the reporter's spouses, as well as 1 reporter's mother. The records request comes as the DOJ works to identify sources the news outlet used for its reporting on security concerns over the Qatari-gifted jet for Air Force One. The Justice Department maintains reporters are not the target. Those leaking classified information are. The Times has vowed to fight the DOJ's efforts in court. In New York, I'm Liz Warner.
5: The summer primary season picks up again tomorrow in Arizona. Voters will pick nominees for governor, several House seats, attorney general, and secretary of state. Republicans will choose a nominee to take on Democratic Governor Katie Hobbs. The first full trailer for the next Avengers film is out, and fans can buy their tickets now.
7: We're going to need a miracle. Hey, pal.
5: Avengers Doomsday will see much of the original cast come back as the team goes up against the supervillain Dr. Doom. Avengers Doomsday set to hit theaters December 18th. Scott Carr, NBC News Radio.
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5: Officials in New York say a man who set off an incendiary device outside a federal building today was protesting actions by ICE and the administration. The building's home to a U.S. Citizenship and Immigration Services office. Assistant Director with the FBI, James Barnicle, says the building's long been the target of protesters and that the man charged, 43-year-old Andrew Arabica, came to 26 Federal Plaza looking to get some attention.
10: He poured gasoline onto the ground. It ignited it with a lighter and an incendiary device. That device was a firework, a large firework in a canister that proceeded to catch

0: Buxton went on to say he accepts his punishment. Prosecutors argued that Zambada was heavily involved in the day-to-day operations of the cartel, ordering tortures and murders. As part of the plea deal, Zambada will also have to forfeit $15 billion to the U.S. government. In New York, I'm Lizzie Radabali.
1: Produce company Taylor Farms is voluntarily recalling iceberg lettuce across 27 states over possible contamination with cyclosporiasis. Company officials say the potentially tainted shredded iceberg product was distributed June 29th through July 16th in states including Alabama, Connecticut, Georgia, Massachusetts, and Texas. Prior to the recall, the CDC had traced the outbreak to shredded iceberg lettuce served at Taco Bell locations. Taco Bell saying all the potentially contaminated lettuce has been removed. I'm Scott Carr.
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0: Congrats to World Cup champions Spain, Espana, clearly the best team in this year's tournament. And they celebrated receiving the World Cup trophy with a trophy hoist, which is traditionally, it's a moment that is shared really only by the players. A special moment that is only for the players. It is really, what the f*** are you doing on the stage? It's for the players. God damn. Why must everything be tainted by the overinflated ego of Cankles Muldoon? Why? Why?
1: Oh my God, he looks so pathetic. Oh, I need backup right away. Oh, yeah. Yeah, Jody, come here.
2: Jody,
1: you're going to be complicit in crimes against humanity.
3: I wasn't here.
4: We're going to have a discussion today.
3: I wasn't here.
1: You.
4: You listened yesterday. You're complicit.
3: I didn't listen to all of hour three.
1: Yeah, you didn't cancel us halfway through a sentence that you didn't agree with because something. Hi, everybody. Welcome to We Hate Everyone Day. At least I do. Chris was in my head, Jody, all last night going, don't engage on social media. Don't.
3: Why did you?
1: I'm like one of my dogs. I come in all covered in like, Chris is like, what did you get into yesterday?
3: You eat avocados again?
1: I've got feces in my hair.
4: How many responses did you do yesterday?
3: Too many.
1: Okay, well, Chris, it'll be good for your booking information. Apparently, we're not allowed to have any more Jews. People on the show unless they are sufficiently anti-Israel. And we are also responsible for everything anyone has ever said, even not on this show, just on their own shows or on social media. We're expected to know everything they've ever said and to, not platform that. And also, am I reviewing correctly? I am an anti-Muslim bigot because Cliff Schechter doesn't like a primary candidate in Michigan that I don't know anything about.
4: We don't live in Michigan.
1: He expressed his opinion.
4: About, which he's allowed to do because we're...
1: Right, I don't...
3: You're an opinion talk show.
1: Yes, Chris, I'm sorry. I felt the need to.
4: You responded.
1: Yes, yeah. Wow. Our dearly beloved and dead Jim Ward got dragged into this and also insulted.
4: Long-time voice guy.
1: I hope him being dead is enough cancellation for y'all because he made a joke 20 years ago that people thought that I cited because I...
4: Oh, he just died earlier this year.
1: Mm-hmm.
4: Yeah.
1: Mm-hmm.
3: Mm-hmm. Yeah, he did.
1: Mm-hmm. Yeah.
3: Yep.
1: Okay, where would you...

0: to start. I think the only opinion I expressed was that I liked Mallory McMorrow.
1: Mm-hmm. Yeah.
0: You know, because I know her and she's been on the show and I met her at a fundraiser here and she was such a strong. We just like fighters. I don't care who wins. I am literally vote blue no matter who. She was a real fighter in the Michigan Senate. She was a great ally for us gay people.
1: Absolutely.
0: I thought she was a very strong. You know, again, they didn't choose her. So, okay.
1: Right.
0: Like I said, I said yesterday, if El Sayed wins, great. I don't get a vote. I love Jasmine Crockett because I know her and she's been on the show.
1: And you kissed her feet.
0: I did, indeed. It might be a little too much love.
2: That was a little too much.
0: A little too much love.
1: There are photos. There's photographic evidence.
0: Great. I've said how many nice things have I said about Mara Mandani? A million. I'm like, I don't care what the label is for somebody. I think Cliff was mentioning one of the Democratic Socialist candidates that he endorsed that won. I don't know everything every candidate's ever said. Like, Cliff had an opinion about.
2: There are a million races across the country. We can't be expected to know about every single one.
0: America, let Chris and I explain this show to you. And Jody knows, too. This is an endless news cycle. We can't be expected to have done opposition research on every candidate in every primary in every state in the country. I don't know what everybody said, and you, whatever, said your guest said something good or bad about that person. And also, okay, so where do we start, Chris?
2: We don't censor guests.
0: No, first of all, I don't know what they're going to say.
2: No,
1: of course not.
2: We don't tell them what they can't say beforehand. Yes.
0: And I can't push back on every single thing every guest says, or no one will ever come on this show.
2: Right.
0: Right? It's like, okay. Let's see. Blah, blah, blah. Let's see. Where is... Also, Chris, you'll be surprised to know a lot of misinformation. I just felt the need to correct things that were said that were not... at all said.
2: Oh, God. What? Okay.
1: Oh,
2: what,
1: no.
2: Dear. Oh, God.
1: I don't know how to help her.
2: Yeah.
1: I don't know how to help you.
0: Let's see. Let's just start. Let's see. Blah, blah. Where are we? Cliff is an Islamophobe. Hey, if you want to platform bigots, that's on you. Someone else said Schechter claims Al Sayed is a rapist. No.
2: No.
0: He said no such thing. We were talking about Graham Plattner, I think, and I was saying I loved his progressive ideas. I loved his affordability stuff. There's got to be people like that that don't have those kind of allegations.
1: Absolutely.
0: So he in no way said claiming people of color are rapists has a very specific political genealogy in the U.S. And Stephanie has completely embraced that.
1: Huh?
0: That lynch law liberalism is just fascism.
2: Yeah, because that's all you talk about
0: that
2: all day long.
0: So I didn't platform it because he didn't say El Sayed is a. Okay, you platformed a bigot who claims El Sayed is a rapist and a jihadist, and you continue to defend it. Again, Cliff said no such things. He said
2: he
0: was not a fan. He thought some things
2: he said
0: were anti-Semitic. The other thing, I guess it was because he said he's not a practicing physician. I don't even care about that.
1: Neither
0: he is a doctor. He has a medical degree, but I get it that some people felt he was misrepresenting that he was a active physician when he's never
1: MD,
0: practiced.
1: So.
0: But who cares?
2: Well, I mean, you know, wasn't there someone that Trump nominated for Surgeon General that wasn't a doctor?
0: Right. I don't care.
2: You know,
0: I don't care about that. Okay.
2: Yeah.
0: Oh, and then, Mallory McMorrow got thrown in there. Nicole says McMorrow is an Islamophobe.
1: Oh.
0: Wow, nobody came out of this unscathed, people. Let's see. Cecile, I believe, started this. Embarrassing you would platform this kind of anti-Muslim bigotry by Cliff Schechter, but not surprising, given you still maintain the IDF doesn't target civilians and only BB is the problem. Okay, so that's something I said last week in a conversation with Dana Goldberg, who apparently is also canceled, because I said...
2: Cecile's a crazy person.
0: Okay, don't start it again. I didn't say that, Cecile, he did.
1: Sam and I are just going to be quiet.
2: She has voices in her head that are telling her things that are untrue.
0: Okay.
2: That is crazy.
0: I have said many times what is going on in Gaza is an atrocity, Jody.
1: Of course
0: right?
1: It is.
0: It's a genocide. That Bibi Netanyahu is a war criminal.
2: Mm-hmm.
0: What I said is I get their position. I think what I was trying to say is their position is they don't specifically target civilians. Chris, as you said, that being said, they've killed an awful lot
2: they
0: of them. So you
2: 70,
0: can understand.
2: 000, yes. So it
0: yes.
2: looks like
0: and
2: that they're
0: I get
2: targeting
0: that Hamas
2: civilians.
0: Embed. This is why this is such a controversial subject, because Hamas does embed civilians.
1: They do.
0: They were just talking about what.
1: Mm-hmm.
0: Hamas's whole strategy is to kill civilians. What? Anyway, it doesn't matter because they're achieving the same thing. They're both killing a lot of civilians, and yes. It's awful, all of it. Okay. Yes. Oh, Cecile followed up. Thank you. Oh. She's extremely comfortable with anti-Muslim bigotry and still maintains the idea.
2: Again, Cecile is a crazy person with voices in her head telling her things that are not true.
0: Oh, no, wait. We're just getting warmed up. Hold on.
3: I don't know what to do.
0: Okay, she said that I've been...
2: I don't care.
0: I believe we were the strongest voices against the Muslim ban and Donald Trump's anti-Muslim bigotry. I don't know. Ask my friend Dino Badala if he thinks I'm an anti-Muslim bigot. Holy cow. Jody,
2: we're still drawn into this Iran war.
0: Yes,
2: because of Bibi Netanyahu.
0: I am not only responsible for everything Cliff Schechter or Danny Goldberg or any guest on the show says in any platform at any time that I'm not in control of, but also I am responsible for a joke that Jim Ward told
2: 20 years ago.
0: Correct.
2: What joke was that?
0: I am.
2: Do you remember?
0: Well, because I was like, what is she talking about? Because she's like, oh, she's been engaging in those anti-Muslim jokes. Blah, blah, blah. And I was like, oh, okay. I think you're referring to Jim Ward used to make a joke about we need to airlift everything with a vagina out of Afghanistan, even the goats.
2: Sam laughed.
0: Anyone with a sense of humor knows that that is a pro-feminist statement.
2: Yes.
0: It is not an Jim Ward was not an Islamophobe. Like, he didn't... They're like, oh, what's funny about Muslims being goaters? I'm like,
2: That's not what that joke is.
1: It's not.
0: Okay. Doug chimed in about dearly beloved deceased Jim Ward. Mm-hmm. He was a misogynist and a racist, Stephanie. It doesn't matter if you laughed with him. Wow. Well, that's nice about someone that can't defend themselves because they are...
2: maybe a few less Kim Jong-un jokes.
0: All right, maybe that part.
2: Oh, yeah, okay.
0: Standards were different.
1: Don't watch some shows from the 60s.
0: Yeah. If you knew Jim Ward, it was a master impressionist. So he was very funny about going, what do you want me to make everyone sound like a middle-aged white guy? That's not what they sound like. And then when people would critique, that his mouse character was not, from Southern England, it sounded like he would be like, oh, well, thank you very much for the... It's a mouse!
2: It's a cartoon mouse!
0: Okay. Uh-huh. Who's this one? Oh, this one. Somebody about Cliff. She platformed this guy and has been defending it all day, despite him wishing Jewish people disagree with him wearing cattle cars going to death camps.
1: What?
0: Okay. I don't... It was a fight that... Cliff got into with somebody, another
2: online.
0: Jewish person online, something that I don't know anything about. Okay.
2: It's not our circus.
1: No.
2: Not our clowns. Not our rodeo.
1: Exactly.
0: We'll come get our own clowns.
2: Yeah,
0: but
2: exactly.
0: It's not our
2: we
0: circus.
2: Have our own clowns.
0: Oh, yes, hello. I'm wearing the red nose every morning. Oh, Tim is very funny. I must say, he broke the tension with a little humor.
2: Okay, good.
0: Tim said, how could you use your platform to promote Jimothy? Aren't you aware of recent problematic statements that Jimothy made?
1: Yay, Tim!
2: Yes!
1: Yay! Yes.
0: Come on, that was rock star stuff.
1: I love Jimothy.
0: The spinal problem
1: cute.
0: Raccoon.
2: Yes.
0: Jimothy!
1: Did you see where you're
0: No,
1: baby?
0: I am sorry. Obviously, Jimothy, also an anti-Muslim bigot, and I apologize for...
2: for platforming him? Uh-huh.
0: He apparently only eats Jews' garbage. I didn't know. Okay.
2: What did you call Jews?
0: Don't start. I don't know who posted this. It's like a game of telephone mixed with a Marxist struggle session, and Steph has to play goalie for everyone's or half-heard takes. What is Steph responsible for exactly? Where precisely are those lines? I'm seeing her dragged into reviewing, policing, or explaining too much.
2: Yes, exactly.
0: That's on me.
2: Well, you're the one who did that.
1: Yeah.
0: I longed, Chris, for my normal state letters just by email.
2: Okay.
0: The old-fashioned, the horse-drawn kind.
1: Right.
2: Okay.
0: Yeah. This is just a normal, Trumper that hates me.
2: All right.
0: Ryan. Oh. Hi, Ryan.
2: Aw. At least he listens.
0: Subject line, you are stupid.
1: Oh, that's perfect.
0: That's back to normal.
1: Yeah.
2: Did he capitalize that, or was it just...
0: you are stupid.
2: Okay.
0: Mm-hmm.
2: Was it a U, or is it Y-O-U?
1: Y-O-U.
0: No, we spelled it right.
2: Oh, okay. Good.
0: Yay for Ryan. Taco breath.
1: What?
0: Oh, is that a lesbian joke? I think so. Is it?
1: I don't know. You're the lesbian.
2: Probably, yeah.
0: Taco breath, comma, hashtag roast beef.
1: Oh, yeah.
0: Okay, let me explain that, Sam. Bella had to explain to me that some very romantic gentleman referred to a woman's vagina as meat curtains, and that's why somebody said, oh, you must have an Arby's going downstairs, and I didn't know what that meant. I thought they meant
2: Bella
0: in the basement.
2: Had to explain it.
0: Yeah, it meant I got roast beef in my pants. Okay, so that's... Brian's picking up on that. Taco breath, hashtag roast beef. You have crazy TDS, and it's great. Remember when you cried when Trump won? Yes, I do, Ryan.
1: Me too.
0: Now everyone's crying. You're going to cry again in 2028. Love it. All right. Thank
2: when
0: you, Ryan.
2: Trump wins again?
0: I assume that's what he means.
2: Oh, God.
0: Trump's going to win again in 28 because, Constitution.
2: Who needs that?
0: Hey, you know what's good is you can wipe your diarrhea-spittled ass from poop lettuce with the Constitution now. So that's good. You have extra toilet paper. I'm in a mood, Jody.
1: Yeah, you are.
0: I'm in a mood. Okay.
2: So this is
0: why I'm wearing my blue tsunami shirt. Nina said, people are blaming Democrats for, quote, doing nothing. Blame the American voters who left them absolutely powerless by handing all three branches of government to Republicans.
1: Thank you.
0: What hypocrisy. Democrats aren't responsible for this mess. The American voters who thought surrendering democracy for cheaper eggs was good effing bargain are responsible. And Leah said, thank you. We tied Dems' hands and shot them in the foot and now whine that they aren't effective. Vote more Dems in at every level and this insanity stops.
1: Yep.
0: That was my point yesterday. They vote blue no matter who. I don't care who wins. I don't get a vote in Michigan. I don't get a vote in Texas. I don't get a vote in Maine.
2: Cecile cares.
0: You know what? Don't
1: the voices
0: don't
1: in her
0: goad
1: head
0: me.
1: Care.
2: The voices in her head care.
0: Don't goad me this morning. You know what? Let's, Chris, do we have, what is it, Girl from Ipanema? Do we have our blanket apology music?
2: Yeah.
0: Let's just, would it be okay to just
2: type
0: Jody,
2: in
0: what do you think? Oh, girl, yeah. Would it be okay to just do a blanket apology? Because this is going to have to stretch back 20 years in the past and then presumably in the future. So the Stephanie Miller Show would like to apologize for... Yeah, we have just apology music because we have to use it a lot, don't we, Chris?
2: There we go.
0: The Stephanie Miller Show would like to apologize for, first of all, everyone's existence in this room, including mine, and anything that they have ever said in their past or has ever been said on this show or will ever be said in perpetuity. Am I saying that right? Legally?
1: I think that works.
2: Yeah,
0: you're a legal lady.
1: Yeah, that's...
0: In perpetuity.
1: That will work.
0: Okay.
1: And now you have that as a recording.
2: My takeaway is I am to book no more Jews unless they're carefully vetted.
0: No, they just have to be sufficiently anti-Israel.
2: Got it. Enough. Okay. Thanks for the clarification.
0: Okie dokie. Let's move on, shall we? You know what? We got a whole bunch of new trouble to get into.
2: We have calls,
0: and it's
2: too.
0: All Jody Hamilton's fault
1: it's
0: today.
1: It's my fault!
0: I would send your emails directly to her. I need this. I mean, do I need this, people? We have Charlie Pierce and Mike Nellis all coming up on the big... You will definitely see me next Tuesday, because... See you and me. 21 minutes after the hour, this portion of the show brought to you by Incogni. Oh, my God. More reasons to be irritated? Like, social media isn't enough? Are you checking your phone after it beeps only to see another spam text? Don't you hate that? Oh, my God. You think it's something important? You think you're getting a sext? No. What about having no... You got to delete all those spam emails that keep popping up in your inbox. I can't even get to my hate mail that I love. Like, wade through all that. These are not random. 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

0: Stephanie Miller.
1: Shoot. Oh, we have so many upcoming opportunities for more people to hate us, Chris. This is exciting.
2: Oh.
1: We will have Allison Gill on Monday. Adam Kinzinger
2: on Thursday.
1: Oh, Thursday. Pardon me. Oh, because Dana's on the road.
2: Exactly.
1: Oh, well, thank God. Thank God. There's one less Jew this week because we were apparently banned from having any more Jewish people on. Unless they say exactly the right things about... Okay. Adam Kinzinger said Merrick Garland didn't start his investigation until we had our first of the summer hearings, a year into our investigation, and now he's incredibly silent and won't even come on to defend his career prosecutors who got fired. Despicable. Hunter Biden expressed. And, you know, Jody, I've taken a lot of Allison's points.
3: Absolutely.
1: About, you know, that the villains are Trump and the Republicans, it's the villains are not. Mm-hmm. That being said... We need a Glenn Kirshner. We need a Katie Fang as Attorney General. Like, we got to, as Chris always says, we got to fight differently, you know?
2: Yeah.
1: So anyway, because
2: there are ways to
1: more
2: fight
1: than
2: dirty.
1: One thing can be true, by the way.
2: Right. There are ways to fight dirty within the law, and we need to do that. We've been fighting clean.
1: Did you know more than one thing can be true about the Middle East? No!
2: This is why it's been going on for 2,000 years. You're not going to solve it, Stephanie.
4: Very complicated.
1: Hi, Karen in Chicago. Hi.
4: Hi. Yeah. Well, I'm glad that you came out and said you regret the error.
1: yes.
4: But seriously, like, this is, look, like Krista said, it is so complicated. There is so much history. And I would say that we have a terror organization running our country right now. And yes, I can say the Likud party can, you know, I mean, Bibi Netanyahu is, you know, has been accused of war crimes. Okay.
1: Yes.
4: That is true.
1: Agreed.
4: Hamas billionaires were sitting safely in Qatar while people in Gaza were being slaughtered.
1: Yes. They were also embedding civilians. We've said this many times. They're all awful. Netanyahu's awful. Hamas is awful. You know who isn't awful? Charlie Pierce coming up.
5: 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Finding it hard to communicate with kids in today's world of ever-changing slang?
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12: Batter up.
13: So, which one's yours?
14: The one at bat.
12: Strike two.
11: Oh, that's okay, Chris.
13: Only my kid could strike out in T-ball.
11: Oh, run, Chris, go!
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11: You know, I must have gotten him an adult one. 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
14: Hi. I'd like to report a bear hug.
3: Okay.
14: Well, before I left my campsite, I was putting out my fire, and out of nowhere, Smokey Bear showed up and hugged me?
3: So you drowned the fire, you stirred it, drowned it again, and felt that it was cold?
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3: Oh, yeah. 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
14: I just got a bear hug from Smokey Bear. 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
3: All right, I'm going to let you go now. 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

0: The world's dumbest man is marching us straight off a cliff, marching humanity straight off a cliff. And this fat pedophile rapist con man terrorist is only going to be with us for like another 5 years maximum if everything goes right. And truth be told, I think it's way less than that. But that guy is dragging down humanity with him. And I can't, bro. I can't deal with it anymore.
1: Yep. All right. Has Kyle Kulinski ever said, I've never even met him, but has he said anything problematic that I will now be responsible
2: Probably.
1: For the rest of my life?
2: Most likely.
1: Okay. All right, then. I apologize for that as well.
3: Also,
1: Jody, did I mention that October 7th was a atrocity and so is the genocide going on in Gaza currently?
2: Mm-hmm. You've mentioned
3: death
2: both.
1: I think I mentioned that many times.
3: Death of civilian life anywhere is an atrocity.
1: Yes.
2: Absolutely.
1: Yes. I am not. This will come as a shock to many people. I am not in the Israeli army, so I don't. I can't say for certain there is, you know, a lot of that's why there's a lot of dissension in different groups about whether they're deliberately targeting civilians. But at this point, it doesn't matter because they're killing lots of civilians,
2: right.
1: And the whole thing needs to stop. Mm-hmm. And Netanyahu, as I've said many times, and Trump and Putin, they are the axis of evil in our current world. And that would sure, you know, I get it's not just Netanyahu. It would be a big start to get rid of him.
3: And we are sending our money to the Netanyahu government.
1: Yeah. Well, exactly. So,
3: which makes us a proxy.
1: All right, let's not. I was just joking about bringing this up again.
3: Okay.
1: Okay.
3: Well,
1: let's go. Let's go to Miles Taylor, who our buddy, our pal, uh-huh. said in the first term it was humiliating to see foreign leaders play Trump like a fiddle using flattery. But the bigger problem was taunts. He was so easily provoked. Iran watched and learned. Now they're goading Trump into a forever war at our peril. That's exactly right. Who said that? Who said someone who can be baited with a tweet should not have the control the nuclear weapons? Who said that, Jody?
2: That would be Hillary Clinton.
1: Yes, you are correct.
2: I wasn't going to get that one wrong.
1: Yes. And the other reason this all becomes one story is that, yes, Netanyahu dog-walked us into this mm-hmm. debacle. Mm-hmm. So that's the other reason people are furious at Israel.
3: He baited us with a tweet.
1: Yes, he did. Mm-hmm. I dare say he did.
3: Uh-huh.
1: Okay. All right. Let's go. You know what I need? A little dollop of hope.
3: Okay.
1: From Seth.
3: Oh.
1: Hello, Seth.
3: Okay.
4: Hello, homos, Jody on the Showmo, and millennial Sam, it's Lonnie on camera. Two things. First, to Jody, because in the future I heard you had an issue on your eye, so I think you might have SLEI, straight lady eye injury, and I suggest you go directly to see Dr. Warren immediately. Do not
2: don't worry,
4: God.
1: Seth is referring to me having a lesbian eye
2: yes,
1: injury,
2: and
1: I'm just saying if you could see what a really good man Lonnie is. I imagine you almost get an eye poked out every other day. You know what I'm saying? Like that's a lot of
3: what? No, don't.
2: That's not how that works.
3: No.
2: It's not how any of that works.
1: That's a lot of man.
4: No.
1: I have seen John Fugel saying almost blind several people in the first four rows of Sexy Liberal. I'm just saying. Okay, go ahead, Seth. What was your point?
3: Okay. An employee of yours.
1: He's well endowed and handsome and romantic. What, he's going to be mad that I said that? Get in line, Lonnie. Go ahead, Seth.
2: Poor Sam. Poor Sam.
1: I've heard his penis is Islamophobic. Is that true?
4: Oh, God.
2: I did not do this. So, this is all you.
1: Go ahead, Seth. I apologize. Mommy's having a nervous breakdown.
4: I understand. Well, speaking of things below the belt, mm-hmm. I think we need to let Nicki Minaj's best friend's cousin's boyfriend's roommate know that the tee shot causes small balls.
3: Uh-huh.
4: Remember how the COVID gave her best friend's cousin's roommate's boyfriend big balls?
2: Yeah.
1: Uh-huh. They're going to have to redo that song. Who has small balls? I have small balls.
4: Yes.
1: I have the smallest.
4: And I would,
1: balls of them all!
4: And I would like before and after pictures of big balls and small balls.
1: Yes, there you
4: on
1: go.
4: Minaj.
1: We are literally playing small ball with this Iran war.
2: Mm-hmm.
1: Sam is like, I didn't know there would be so much genital talk. Okay.
2: He was warned.
1: All right. And speaking of the penal code, Oh, Lord. David Hearn is the Olympic, you know, canoeist who's being charged for this ridiculous reflecting pool thing. David Hearn, so Stuart Stevens says David Hearn's lawyers have filed to get the reflecting pool case dismissed. They say the government destroyed the evidence by draining the pool and throwing out all the floating liner. Yep. Without that evidence, they don't have a case.
2: Right.
1: The filing also notes that Hearn took a photo of the pool before he touched it, and it's no different than the government photo after he touched it. He couldn't cause, didn't cause damage that was already there. I don't know if this case will be dismissed, but it's going nowhere. That's what Barb McQuaid made that made that point, I believe.
2: Yeah.
1: You can't damage something that's already damaged. And he did. I mean, it's just, this is.
2: And then take away the evidence to prove that he did something.
1: And just when you thought there would be no case more ridiculous than charging someone for seashells that they took a picture of, you're like, nope, this is, here it is.
5: They're that petty. They're that petty.
2: Sandwich guy.
1: Oh, yeah, sandwich guy. Ay, ay, ay. It's almost like Judge Jeanine is drunk most of the time. I don't.
2: I don't know what you're
1: saying. Who made this indictment with no evidence? Who? Me? What? Okay, hi, Richard. Richard in WCPT Chicago.
5: Hi. Hi, Richard.
1: Go ahead.
6: Hey, good morning, guys. Good morning. Listen, first of all, America, stop messing with Stephanie. She's trying to play referee for a bunch of knuckleheads get it.
1: Why,
6: We can be against the Israeli government, Netanyahu, and the Israeli military, and Hamas.
5: Yes.
6: And still love the Israeli people.
2: Yeah.
6: And the Palestinian people.
1: Yes.
6: Cut this garbage out, you knuckleheads.
5: Yes.
6: Oh, please, wake up. Use your
1: I get it. They've been posting the one, it's the UN Commission, I think, that said, in their opinion, the IDF is targeting civilians, and there are other groups that say not. Again, I'm not the arbiter.
5: The UN holds some weight.
1: Whatever the policy is, they're committing genocide, and it's wrong. I don't know how many more times I can say that. But anyway, go ahead, Richard. Sorry, go ahead.
6: Stephanie, they're killing old folks and babies.
5: Yep.
6: It doesn't get any more basic than that.
5: Right.
6: And it's garbage that some people are running around just because somebody said, listen, you and I and all of us that are part of this conversation have tons of Jewish and Muslim friends and family in many cases. So for somebody to say that because we call out someone that is of that faith because of their bad behavior is absolutely insanity.
1: Yep. And can I just say something, Richard? I hate them. I hate them all equally. So I am both Islamophobic and anti-Semitic.
5: I'm kind of tired of dealing with people who aren't capable of nuance. You know, there's nuance.
1: Oh, well, you would say that because you're just so black and white.
5: Online forums are full of people who are black and white. Yeah. That's why I got off of there.
1: Yeah.
6: Yep.
1: But yeah.
6: I hear you.
1: Yeah.
6: All right, guys. Have a
1: Love
6: great
1: you.
6: Day.
1: All
6: Love
1: right.
6: y'all.
1: All right. I hate to
2: Everybody
1: say it.
2: Everybody made him you swear because he said knuckleheads.
5: Yeah.
2: And those are fighting words.
1: I will say, you are clearly much smarter than me, but, you know, that's almost anyone is, so it's not that much of a compliment, but okay.
5: What, I'm smart about what? I'm smarter.
1: You're smarter. I said you're smarter than me, but I said almost anyone is, so, you know, low bar.
5: I don't know about that. I mean, you have a theater degree from USC.
1: That's right.
2: That's true.
1: That's right. What's my motivation? I don't remember.
5: I mean, many people consider USC better than ASU, so.
1: Well, okay. So I'm going to be a snob. I'm going to be an elitist
2: certainly
1: snob to you
2: expensive.
1: Now.
2: More expensive.
5: Yeah, it's certainly more expensive.
1: Yeah, yes. So better, obviously. who said, I don't see a golden age. I see an America that has become an ineffectual bully, sicker, poorer, riven by political extremism, with no friends anywhere in the world.
5: Richard Chu.
1: No, that was a good guess, though.
2: Good
1: it was Paul Krugman.
5: Oh,
1: yeah, it's true. It's true. I'd forgotten this, by the way, with this doofus. What did John Stewart call him? McCankle's Muldoon.
5: Yeah.
1: It was so embarrassing. It was just so embarrassing.
2: Yeah.
1: He just doesn't get it that he's just hanging around like a doofus. Just like, get them out. Like, this is their moment. He just is like, anyway. But I'd forgotten this. Harry said, Trump recently said Spain is a wasted cause. They're hopeless, bad people. And MAGA is somehow confused as to why they added him out of their World Cup photos.
2: Why are they confused?
1: He's insulted everyone in the world, every country. And he wonders why. Oh, my God, he gets booed viciously, like, everywhere he goes, including at the World Cup. It's just... Yeah.
5: But he just said he had a wonderful go with the new prime minister of the UK. He did.
1: Did he?
5: Said that this morning.
1: Yeah. Okay. Yeah, we're getting along great with Canada. That's,
5: God. Oh.
1: This is also so endlessly embarrassing.
2: It is.
1: I mean, particularly for those of us in California, where they sent help
2: when
1: we had fires, and now
5: Canada
1: he's putting a 50% tariff on Canada, and then he may do more because of the fires
5: on hockey sticks and Canadian whiskey.
2: Does he not realize the entire United States is also on fire right
1: now? Yes, I mean, it's so ridiculous. It's just, here's Ontario Premier Doug Ford.
7: I find it a shame, the administration in the U.S. and Congress people writing these letters and blaming us and so on and so forth, right? You don't get on and start threatening and criticizing because guess what? One day it's going to be your turn.
5: Yep. Mm-hmm.
7: And we're going to be down there without hesitation to support our neighbors.
1: Thank you.
7: Which we should be. But all the rhetoric going on there, and it's not from all Americans. I'll tell you, Americans love Canadians.
1: Mm-hmm. Yes.
7: And we Canadians love Americans. Yeah. But to make the comments they did through the administration unacceptable.
1: Mm-hmm. Thank you. I hope more and more countries, Jody, are differentiating between him and realizing that most of us despise him if they're looking at the same polling.
2: Oregon is right now on fire, and so is Colorado.
1: Yeah.
2: So
5: there's a huge fire going on in Florida.
2: Yeah.
1: Yeah.
2: And that's,
1: one
2: and
1: more.
2: That's human.
1: Yeah. Doug Ford.
7: I got an idea for President Trump. Why don't you get rid of the softwood lumber tariffs? Because 33% of the lumber that you use in your building, guess what? It comes from Canada. You want us to clear the forest? Well, open up the gates. Let's start shipping softwood lumber down there. And that would resolve a lot of the issues that we face right now.
5: Yeah.
1: He's made his whole party into idiots, right? Who is this one? Jeff Van Drew, Republican of New Jersey.
8: Canada isn't working because they're so far left. This should be a warning shot to them. You better come to America, say we're sorry, we're going to mend our ways, we're going to do what we used to do in the old day and groom and maintain the ground level of what is underneath the forest and thin the forest out where it needs to be done. It was always done. We never had these problems before.
1: I mean, oh my God. Yes, we've never had fires before.
2: No. That,
1: they're new. Jody, did you know?
2: They're brand new.
1: Yeah.
2: I mean, we don't have a fire season here in California or anything.
1: Oh, dear Jesus. The stupid, it burns.
2: Yes.
5: Okay. Texas often has fires.
1: It burns.
2: Yes, they do.
1: It burns like exploding ass lettuce. Okay, which we'll get into that, by the way.
5: Okay.
1: Oh, all my right. God. FDA denies lettuce supplier's claim that says no apology was given. Meanwhile, the public is just as confused as ever. We're like, what the... Okay.
2: Just don't buy it to be on the safe side.
1: Yeah, exactly. 46.
5: Nobody needs roughage right now.
2: We're already.
1: Just eat pure blocks of protein like Chris.
5: Yes.
1: Oh, by the way, the Stephanie Miller Show also wishes to apologize for. This is my apology music. Chris Lavoie lied yesterday. He has never lifted a car off of a baby, claimed.
2: You apologized yesterday for that.
5: Did I?
2: Yeah.
1: And I may have been incorrect that he eats babies for protein. But you know what? We're under a lot of stress here.
2: No, you apologized yesterday for those.
1: Oh, babies. Did I? Okay.
5: I lift cars off of babies every day when I leave here.
1: Now, you know what? If you were on the way to the gym, you would not even stop to lift a car off a baby. You'd be like, oh, well, that's too bad. But I got to get, that's not the right kind of pump for me. I got to get my reps in. Oh, well, hope somebody helps. Oh, well.
5: I lifted a car off a baby on Santa Monica Boulevard just yesterday.
1: If you were going to be late to Gold's, you would not stop.
5: It's not Gold's anymore.
1: All right, whatever.
2: Yeah.
1: All right. 47. Stephanie Miller also regrets that error. 47 minutes after the hour, this portion of the show brought to you by you and your brain being roughly 73% water. What? Dehydration. It's a real thing. It's also as you age, Jody. I don't mean to look directly at you, but.
2: Well, I am older than you are.
1: Yes, of course. 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

0: This portion of the show brought to you by Uptown Funk and also Quince.
1: Oh, okay.
0: You know what? I look like I live in Uptown Funk when I'm dressed in my Quince wardrobe. So fantastic, Jody. I'm telling you. You want this top?
2: Yeah.
0: Yeah, this top.
1: Yeah,
0: I like it.
1: You dress exactly like Bruno Mars.
0: Yes, I do.
1: Uh-huh.
0: Yes, I do.
1: Yeah.
0: Yes. 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
2: And they'll get it done.
1: Uh-huh.
0: Yeah, that will make somebody mad, and I will be responsible for.
2: Naturally.
0: Uh-huh. Okay. Do we have a, can you prepare? You know what? How about the classical fart? Because we're going to be talking about poop for a long time because of this whole lettuce situation.
1: Okay.
0: Yeah. Okay. So I'm going to class it up a little, Jody.
2: Yeah, absolutely.
0: Yeah. These are the conversations that Sam is a party to. I'm like, where is that fart CD we had 20 years ago?
2: 30.
1: We moved studios about four times since then.
0: Bree said, as a member of MAGA, we should all buy extra Taylor Farms lettuce and eat as much of it as possible to show solidarity with and our trust of the Trump administration. Absolutely, Bree. There's no greater way to demonstrate our patriotism in this moment. Oh, I'll need Yankee Doodle fart now. Than with our dollar and our booty holes. The FDA has not been bribed.
2: Dollar and booty holes.
1: Can you say booty holes?
0: I don't know.
2: Sure,
0: and the Dookie Demick is fake news. I think this might have been satire.
1: Okay.
0: Someone else said, I think all you patriots should absolutely eat extra Taylor Farms lettuce. I'm pretty certain that Kennedy Maha Man will say this is an excellent first step in taking charge of your health. Explosive poop is a wonderful way to jumpstart your health. Yeah, and lose a few pounds.
2: Yeah.
0: I'm saying, actresses in Hollywood that can't afford Ozempic, Jody, lining up for that Taylor Farms lettuce. It's a little rough on your dating life, but, you know, worth it. Okay. Senate Dems say Trump gutted the cybersecurity agency, dismantled election security. Oh, and also the food testing inspection and stuff like that. Yeah. Fired election commissioner. Senator Warner said, I believe Donald Trump intends to interfere in this year's elections. Jody, all we can do at this point is just be glad that enough people are saying it, prominent Democrats, people in the media. I'm just hoping, you know, if we get out in front of it and we see it coming, it's going to be easier to head it off.
2: Mm-hmm.
0: Senator, do we have a, give me six, Senator Slotkin talking about the same thing.
3: The president is using an authoritarian playbook that I have seen tons of times abroad, where he's sowing misinformation and disinformation about our elections because he thinks his team's going to lose. The man has basically said, including at the State of the Union, if my team loses, the system was rigged. When he wins, the elections were great. But when he loses, they're all fake. It culminates in him creating a security incident that requires uniformed military or federal law enforcement to go to the polls.
1: And Alyssa Slotkin is former CIA.
0: Yeah.
1: She knows exactly what she's talking about.
0: I absolutely think he's going to try it, and we have to be prepared for that.
1: Yep.
0: Oh, thank God, the National Jew is here to chime in on this whole.
1: Oh, God, you're going to get crap for that now, too, for calling her the National Jew.
0: Oh, boy, the show is too Jewy already.
1: Yep.
0: Oh, boy. Hi, Sue.
4: Boy, Zay, I got spookies in my gnestic zoink. I got to keep calling in.
1: Uh-huh.
4: All I want is a little peace and quiet, and all these stupid people who cannot tell the difference between a government and a person.
1: Right.
2: Yes.
4: Okay, you can criticize. I mean, Richard said it perfectly. You can criticize the government. Now, I'm going to balance it.
0: Thank you. Can I say something? Netanyahu could stop this genocide if he wanted to.
1: He could.
2: Right
1: he
2: now.
1: Absolutely
0: okay.
1: could.
0: Go ahead.
4: It is a horrendous embarrassment that there are is members of the Israeli Defense Forces and the Israeli government committing the same kind of atrocities that happened during the Holocaust. That is a fact. It's ugly, but unless we face it, just like here in America, unless we face the fact that there are fascists running the government right now who do not care how many U.S. soldiers die or are injured, who do not care whether we die of preventable diseases, whether we starve, whether we suffer, don't care, and we hold them all accountable,
0: yeah.
4: Guess what? We don't get better. The Israeli government, the Israelis don't get better, the Americans don't get better. We're inextricably tied.
0: Yes. Yeah. And you've confirmed what I long suspected, and that is that you are an anti-Semite. So thank you for your calls today. All right.
1: Oh, God.
0: Charlie Pierce coming up.
5: Vince, the crash dummy museum is something. And to think all this has helped people learn to buckle their safety belts.
6: Yeah, like this. The crypt of Toot Toot Car driving across the common.
5: What's that he's covered in?
6: Looks like a fender. Talk about getting wrapped up in your work.
5: Hey, Vince, out here, the world's first airbag.
6: A fine example of pop art.
5: And look, the Moaning Lisa.
6: Yeah, well, crashed into walls long enough, I guess it'll take the smile off anybody's face.
5: Vince, look at this vase covered in tiny dummy drawings. Do you think it's Baroque?
6: Why, did you break it?
5: Hey, Vince, do you think we'll ever end up in a museum?
6: Let's hope, Lair. When everybody in this great country of ours finally learns that buckling up can save their lives, then our job will be done.
5: And with luck, they'll put us here, right next to the Venus de Lhotse Miles on her.
7: A message from the Ad Council and the Department.
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9: NBC News Radio, I'm Scott Carr. What was Tropical Depression 2 turning in the eastern Gulf has strengthened into Tropical Storm Bertha. NOAA's reporting Bertha's wind speeds have increased to at least 40 miles an hour and could bring heavy rain, strong wind gusts, and storm surge along the Gulf Coast from the Florida Panhandle to as far west as the coast of Middle Texas. President Trump is imposing additional 50% tariffs on certain Canadian goods over alleged trade discrimination. The White House says Trump signed three proclamations Monday targeting certain Canadian imports with the tariffs as a response. The White House says Trump is leveling the playing field for crucial American exports that include motor vehicles, alcohol, dairy products, and hockey sticks. Reports say the Department of Justice is now seeking the communications records of several New York Times journalists. Liz Warner has that.
10: The Times reports the DOJ sought records from third-party communication companies, including calls and messages on the phones of two of the reporters' spouses, as well as one reporter's mother. The records request comes as the DOJ works to identify sources the news outlet used for its reporting on security concerns over the Qatari-gifted jet for Air Force One. The Justice Department maintains reporters are not the target. Those leaking classified information are. The Times has vowed to fight the DOJ's efforts in court. In New York, I'm Liz Warner.
9: The summer primary season picks up again tomorrow in Arizona. Voters will pick nominees for governor, several House seats, attorney general, and secretary of state. Republicans will choose a nominee to take on Democratic Governor Katie Hobbs. The first full trailer for the next Avengers film is out, and fans can buy their tickets now.
11: We're going to need a miracle. Hey, pal. It's not possible.
9: Avengers Doomsday will see much of the original cast come back as the team goes up against the supervillain, Dr. Doom. Avengers Doomsday set to hit theaters December 18th. Scott Carr, NBC News Radio.
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13: Officials in New York say a man who set off an incendiary device outside a federal building today was protesting actions by ICE and the administration. The building's home to a U.S. Citizenship and Immigration Services office. Assistant Director with the FBI, James Barnicle, says the building's long been the target of protesters and that the man charged, 43-year-old Andrew Arabica, came to 26 Federal Plaza looking to get some attention.
14: He poured gasoline onto the ground. It ignited it with a lighter and an incendiary device. That device was a large firework in a canister that proceeded to catch on fire. Pretty big flame, as you've seen on the internet.
13: Officials say three people were injured. Two had to be hospitalized. One of the founders of the Mexican Sinaloa drug cartels apologizing after being sentenced to life in prison in New York, as we hear from Lizzie Radavalli.
15: U.S. Attorney for the Eastern District of New York, Joseph Nasella, says justice has been served.
16: Drug kingpins die in prison. El Mayo's fate is to die in prison. And with the amount of blood that drenches his hands, it is only fitting, and he deserves exactly that.
15: In a Brooklyn federal courtroom, 76-year-old Ismael Zimbada, known as El Mayo, said he was sorry for the harm he caused and went on to say he accepts his punishment. Prosecutors argued that Zimbada was heavily involved in the day-to-day operations of the cartel, ordering tortures and murders. As part of the plea deal, Zimbada will also have to forfeit $15 billion to the U.S. government.

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1: Psst. Hey, you. Yeah, you. Do you know where you are? Well, you've done it now. 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So expect the unexpected.

0: actually worried about our election security because we have a robust cybersecurity and infrastructure agency that monitors threats to our system. Knowing that that's a priority of the Trump administration gives me great comfort.
1: Trump fired a third of the workers last year at CISA, the Cybersecurity and Infrastructure Agency.
0: No! Well, that news would have me f***ing my pants if I wasn't already f***ing my pants due to the cuts to our food monitoring system that has produced a nationwide diarrhea outbreak.
2: Okay. Hi. Good morning. Jody Hamilton is here from the Politics Bomb.
3: And it's been weird.
2: Yeah.
4: You all were weird yesterday.
2: Everyone loves Jody. That's the only thing everyone agrees on. Right? Middle East, everything, all contentious. Jody Hamilton, somebody said with your hair pulled back, they can see how pretty you are. Like I always say. I'm not the only one that says how pretty Jody Hamilton is. Pretty, and she's smart, and I like her.
3: You don't ever pull your hair back. I've never seen you in a ponytail or anything like that.
2: No. Okay.
3: That would look weird on you, because I've never seen you like that.
2: You know what we say to my girlfriend, which she thinks is weird? I say, I have too much face. So I don't like profile pictures. I have too much face.
3: Oh.
2: There's too much. It should stop here, and it doesn't. I can't explain it. I have too much face. She says I have exactly the right amount. These are the fights we have. Okay, I get too much. Do you see what I mean, Sam? It's too much face. It should stop here. It just keeps going.
4: I don't.
5: Yes.
4: What?
2: Okay. Girls are weird. Listen.
4: She's weird.
2: Jody.
4: Don't lump the rest of us in there with you.
2: I stayed on social media too long.
4: Yeah,
3: you
4: did.
2: I'm under a lot of strain.
4: Yeah.
3: Give yourself a break today.
2: I need to find a Michael from Blue Sky. Where's I need a cabinet meeting. by the by, one more thing, Jody, on Merrick Garland. Our friend Jonathan Pavlovitz just posted something, and he just said something stinks. It's just numbers out of all the swing states, in Wisconsin, they voted for Trump and Tammy Baldwin, Michigan, Trump and Alyssa Slotkin, Nevada, Trump and Jackie Rosen, Arizona, Trump and Gallego, North Carolina, Trump and Stein. Joel Stein, who's... am I getting that right?
3: It's not Joel Stein.
4: No, it's not Joel Stein.
3: Joel Stein is your neighbor.
4: Yeah,
2: yes, that is a famous writer neighbor.
4: Uh-huh. He lives down the street.
2: Someone else. Anyway. But they said, what are the odds of this happening in five of the swing states? Honest question. And so Dawn just posted and said, no one voted like this. Jack Smith's case proves they have access. Merrick Garland was warned. Man, Jody, I hope someday... for all our sakes, we get to the bottom of that. And certainly, I hope we're aware before going into these midterms, because I think we are not he keeps spreading nonsense,
4: right?
2: I mean, that's the difference is then people go, they aren't secure. But his stuff is just nonsense.
4: Mm-hmm.
2: It's just, by the way, the

0: materially declassified, completely debunked what he said.
1: Right. Yeah. And as Alyssa Slotkin said last hour in the soundbite that we played, that is authoritarianism.
0: Yeah.
1: Yep. Right there.
0: Yeah. Yep. We have one more, Alyssa Slotkin.
2: I think sometimes right now he counts on the American people somehow being dumb, and they're not. Right. That prime time address that he gave last week was one, the economy is the best it's ever been. Gas prices are coming down. It's all great. Well, the average American is not dumb. They know their own pocketbook. They know what they spend. They know what they save. And then he talked obsessively about the elections and how they're going to be rigged, basically, if he doesn't win. The American people aren't stupid, and he's talking to them like they don't know their own country.
0: Yeah. By the way, did I say Alyssa Slotkin? Am I having a stroke, or am I getting like a lateral S like Dear Abby? Alyssa Slotkin from Michigan.
1: Are you okay?
3: I don't think she is.
0: I don't know. I just realized that I pronounced it like that. I said Alyssa Slotkin. I don't know. I'm not really sure.
1: Are you drunk?
0: That. I don't think so. How long does it take to burn off? All right. Harry Enten, the wildly dramatic CNN data reporter.
3: Oh, I love him.
1: Okay. Yeah, he's dramatic here.
0: Okay.
4: These are horrible numbers. Yeah, just how horrible are these numbers? I mean, it's the worst this century for a president at this point in his second term when you look at an average of the CNBC and Washington Post polls. Donald John Trump is, in fact, holding the record for the lowest net approval rating for a president in a second term at this point in the second term of any president in the 21st century.
0: That seems bad. Is that bad?
1: That's bad. I think Harry Enten was trying to get across that is bad.
0: Yes. Harry said fresh new polling shows Trump's popularity. Host John Berman said it's anything but fresh like a daisy for the president. And Enten said, no, the cake is getting baked, and what's being baked ain't daisies, I tell you that much.
1: What does that mean?
0: I don't know.
1: That makes no sense.
0: He is at minus 25 points back in April. Now he's at minus 24 points.
1: You don't make cakes out of daisies.
0: I don't know. I don't understand. Yeah. I think worse this century for any president.
1: That's my takeaway.
0: Anything else. Yeah.
1: Yeah. Yeah. Not the cakes with daisies.
0: Something pushing up daisies, fresh as daisies. I don't know. Okay. Here's the kind of stories that bother me, Jody. Department of Homeland Security Secretary Mark Wayne, Ricky Bobby, Colby Carrington Mullen.
3: Mm-hmm.
0: Pressed state election officials on Friday to scrub their voter rolls and take other steps to update election security systems, alleging hundreds of thousands of non-citizen voters are registered to vote. Yes, thank you. 250,000 of which the agency claimed came from four states. Nobody knows. They're pulling these numbers out of their ass.
1: Yes.
3: Yeah.
0: DHS is now pushing states to use the expanded SAVE system to assess their voter rolls, but some experts and state election officials have flagged faulty data from using the system in the past. Because, of course. Mm-hmm. So, they are just going to try all of the above, right?
1: He's pulling those numbers straight out of his shapely MMA ass.
0: Yes. apparently, and it's hard to pull stuff out because explosive diarrhea is coming out from lettuce. Okay, so here is the latest, Chris. Figure this out, consumers. FDA officials said in a press call Monday its investigation still points to Taylor Farms iceberg lettuce as the source of the outbreak.
1: But they said yesterday
0: despite
1: that it was
0: the company claiming the agency apologized to it for announcing a false positive result for Cyclospora. They said we did not offer an official apology. We did explain factually the issues. Over the weekend, the FDA announced and then retracted the news that a sample of lettuce from Taylor Farms had tested positive. Can keep track of this, and we know that they're big donors to Trump,
3: right.
0: And then suddenly the FDA's like, oh, never mind, and now they're like, no, we didn't.
1: I don't know what's going on. I mean, I'm glad that Taco Bell is voluntarily pulling its lettuce.
0: Yeah, working as our FDA, essentially.
1: Sure.
0: Right?
1: Yeah. And I guess, like, you know, major retailers like Walmart is pulling all the Taylor Farms lettuce that they have off the shelves.
3: Just pull it.
1: So
3: right.
1: that's a good thing, but that's all voluntary. It's not under, mandate from the FDA.
0: Right. I know. No, we're getting no guidance. And
1: no.
0: As we say every day, Chris, no one believes anything the government says.
1: Right.
0: The latest is, of course, they're hiding casualty numbers. They're hiding everything about the cost of the war, about the casualties. This is Aaron Burnett and Adam Smith, who's on the Armed Services.
5: Do you know the full extent of American injuries? And do you know the full extent of equipment losses? When I mention that.
6: We don't. We don't. Yeah. Look, we don't because the Pentagon has not been transparent about that. You know, I get reports from people who they know a service member at a base in Jordan or Iraq or somewhere, say, yeah, we heard there was an attack. There's 20 or 30 people wounded. Pentagon doesn't say anything about it. We dig into it, as the New York Times has, and you then find out. But look, this is, again, no transparency. As you said, no press conference, no conversation about this. We have a dictator running this country.
0: Yeah. He said, we've never had a situation where we've been at war and the president treated it as his own war, where he doesn't have to share information with the American people or with Congress. Mm-hmm. Yeah. And then, really, this crank, Peter Navarro. Yes, Peter Navarro.
7: If you think Iran would act responsibly with the nuclear weapon, just look at what they're doing now. They've got less discipline than a baby in diapers. They're just spraying their crap all over that area. Like Qatar, Kuwait, Jordan, Saudi Arabia.
0: Okay. Maybe you could have picked a different analogy in that we're in the middle of an exploding diarrhea outbreak in America. Okay.
1: There's that.
0: This was Trump. Is this yesterday? He said, we are likewise winning big in Iran, and you'll see the fruits of that very, very shortly.
1: We were supposed to see that
8: months ago.
1: Yeah.
0: Guy Fawkes said, this video should be played before and after every American service member casualty report, and then someone should go do something about this madman. I mean, in what universe is this going very well? I mean, I don't know what percentage, Jody, of his cult still believes that.
8: I don't know.
0: Jeff in Michigan. Hello, Jeff.
8: Hi, I'm just calling to tell you that my fellow Michigander should settle down. Both candidates are perfectly good, and whoever wins, they should vote for.
0: Yep. Yes.
8: You're not anti-Semitic, you're not anti-Islam. But let's talk about the Catholic Church real quick.
0: I don't.
1: Oh, the Catholic Church.
0: You like? I'd like to.
1: Well, let's talk about the Catholic Church real quick.
0: I am the Catholic. I think of myself as the Catholic Church. Yes. Mike in Detroit. Hi, Mike. Hello,
9: hey,
0: Mike.
9: How you doing?
0: Hi. Go ahead.
9: Hey. Oh, hi. Can you hear me?
0: Yes. Go ahead.
9: Okay, great. Sorry about that. Hey, I just want to call and tell you, I am a recently retired school teacher, and it's going to sound like I'm blowing smoke, but I'm not, I swear. One of the things I'm actually excited about is the fact that I can catch your show live during the day all year now.
0: Aww.
9: And I'm pretty psyched about that. So, I listen to you while I walk my dog, so.
1: Oh, yay.
9: And the other thing, I just heard, thanks. Yeah, I just heard the other guy from Michigan, totally agree with him. I did want to point out, you had a recurring guest on yesterday who he mentioned that Abdul El-Sayed was not actually a doctor, and he is. He got a degree from them, right. And then I think Columbia.
0: Yeah,
9: he went into practicing public health.
0: Yeah, Mike, that I don't get. Like, what? Who cares? Like, I think the implication is that he misrepresented himself, but he does have a medical degree. I guess he hasn't practiced, but
1: doesn't have a medical license or something. Is that what it is?
0: I don't know what difference that would make for your voting. Who's the other? I don't even know who the other candidate is.
1: It doesn't negate his education and his schooling.
0: Right. Yeah. No, I don't know much about him except for that. I don't, you know, and Cliff had some very strong opinions about him. Who's the other candidate, Mike? The other one still in the race, the woman? Haley?
9: Oh, Haley Stevens.
0: Oh, okay. Yeah. I don't.
9: Haley Stevens.
0: Good luck, Michigan. Don't know anything about either.
9: Like, they both. Okay. neither one is perfect. And honestly, living here in Michigan, my fear is that, you know, you don't want people, you don't want a dirty primary.
1: Right.
9: And if they keep going after each other, I don't want the far fringe on either side to not show up. We all need to show up and get.
0: That's part of why I think we rejected Tom Steyer out here, because he spent $220 million of his own money attacking Democrats. I think if he had attacked Hilton, he might be in the race now. But one of the many, many things that Chris LaVoy is wrong about. But thank you for your.
1: I mean, Michigan. That's right. They got Melissa.
0: Yes.
1: You know?
0: Yeah. Well, again, I don't, you know, Chris, I'm just going to blame this on you, because Chris LaVoy apologizes for not doing opposition research on every candidate in every primary in every state in the country. He is obviously a slacker, as his generation is.
8: Excuse me?
1: She's same generation.
0: So we apologize for says for or against any of primary candidates you may be for or against, but don't align exactly with what you think. Okay.
1: That being said, I like Steyer. I like Neithia Raman.
0: Okay. Well, I like Karen Bass. And as long as it's not Spencer Pratt, I don't care.
1: Yes, I think we're happy.
8: Same.
1: Yeah.
0: And Javier Becerra is ahead by like 30 points. So ha-ha and nanny-nanny-boo-boo. Steve Hilton. Okay. 19
1: Street tacos.
0: I know.
1: Tacos come from Del Taco.
0: Get out. Go back to England.
1: Del Taco uses iceberg lettuce in their tacos. That's not a street taco.
0: All right. 19 minutes after the hour, this portion of the show brought to you by Home Title Lock. I'm telling you, Jody and I, the smartest girls in class, because you don't need it. 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

0: Stephanie Miller.
1: Yep, might as well.
2: You gotta break a hip if you jump.
1: Yeah, yeah. Well, they didn't mean me. They mean younger people. Okay, 25 minutes after the hour, Jody Hamilton is here from the Politics Bar. And Charlie Pierce coming up bottom of the hour. Must we listen to Tom Holman 2 days in a row?
2: Tom Hobag?
1: Do we have a UN headset or something that can translate, brain freeze, Fudgy the Whale, tongue? Oh, we decided that he has whatever, what's his name, Jimothy has?
2: Yeah.
1: Yeah.
3: In his mouth?
1: Yeah,
2: in his mouth.
1: On his tongue.
3: Poor Jimothy. He's adorable.
1: Yeah, yeah, it would be like you to ignore his Islamophobic statements. Okay.
3: What's Jackie doing? She's in the hospital right now, one of our eagles.
2: Yeah, Jackie the eagle.
1: Wait, hang on. We need another distraction.
2: Oh, so we're going to... So we've been distracted from Tom Holman by Jackie the eagle?
3: She's okay. She's going to be okay.
1: It's a very big deal out here, the eagle cam and Big Bear.
2: Uh-huh.
1: So Jackie and Shadow were the eagles that gave birth to the little, who was it, Gizmo?
3: Sandy,
1: and
3: Gizmo and, I forget
1: the other
3: sister.
1: Okay.
3: And then there's Sandy and Luna, right?
2: Yeah.
1: Okay. Yes, a member of the beloved Big Bear Bald Eagle family was rescued by wildlife. It was involved, it got in a bar fight. I've been to Big Bear.
2: She broke off a bottle.
1: A lot of people drunk after snowboarding. It's a thing. If I could count the bar fights I got into at Big Bear, So
3: with
1: many
3: eagles
1: threw so many Girl Scouts into jukeboxes, but yeah, the adult bald eagle was observed on the ground.
2: Yeah,
1: it's no bueno.
2: Yeah.
1: Later, that eagle was seen in a short ground altercation with two other sub-adult eagles.
3: Right.
1: See, they're snowboarders. I'm just telling you. I know the type in Big Bear. No, they're drunk on beer.
2: They're
1: snowboarding recklessly.
2: Yeah, they've been doing shots of
1: Jägermeister all day.
3: Definitely. Uh-huh.
1: Yeah, in the lodge.
2: Yeah.
3: Some Fireball.
1: Cell phone video. Oh, and they have cell phones. See, because
3: naturally,
1: you can't get the kids off the cell phones. Oh, they did. The eagles didn't have the cell.
2: Someone else had a cell phone.
1: Oh, got it. Okay. Yeah. Cell phone video confirmed that the adult was able to fend off the other eagles by turning over and using its talons, but was unable to fly away. Oh, that's how I fight.
2: By getting on your back?
1: Yeah, but I have talons, so.
2: You don't have talons. You're a lesbian. Lesbians famously
1: that's
2: don't
1: true.
2: Have talons.
1: I do. I'm a lipstick lesbian, so they're gel nails, so they're pretty and feminine.
2: But they're not long.
1: But they're short.
2: Because having long nails renders them useless.
1: Talons renders your dating life pretty much.
2: Yeah.
1: Burp, flat line. Okay. Some people are like, what does she mean?
3: Oh.
1: Archie. I get it.
3: Mm-hmm. Oh, Archie.
1: Because she puts her fingers. Okay.
2: Anyway. I didn't know that until you said that on the show one day.
1: Oh, really?
3: What?
1: Yeah.
2: How am I immersed in lesbian bedroom things?
1: Are you immersed in digits and genitals?
2: Yes.
1: What goes in where? Okay. Wow.
2: Didn't dawn
1: Let's
2: on me.
1: Move on. Sam, I apologize. This is just, we're making you grow up way too fast, and we apologize.
3: Poor kid.
2: I think he's...
1: We corrupted Bella, and now we're on to the next.
3: Yep.
1: Okay, Tom Holman whines about the way ICE agents and he are being treated. Oh, let me... Hang on. Let me call you a whambulance. Claims the ones that screw up are held accountable like they were in Minnesota. What? Excuse me? No, those people that slaughtered Renee Good and Alex Petty and, in broad daylight are back on the job.
3: Yeah.
1: What do you mean, like they were in Minnesota? Ay-yi-yi, here he is, Tom.
4: Let's be clear, you can attack the men and women ICE all you want.
1: What?
4: It comes down to one simple fact. These people fail to comply with law enforcement. All they had to do is simply comply with law enforcement. If you don't like what law enforcement did you, then go to the court, sue. Call the ACLU. Do whatever you want to do. We should always comply with law enforcement. If they did, they'd be alive today.
1: Oh, my God.
3: No.
1: We have video
3: of
1: people complying.
2: She got in the way of his gun.
1: Oh, my God. By the way, how would you know how to comply if it was... Do they all talk like that? I'm sorry, what?
2: Rabble.
1: Charlie Pierce next.

0: It's Thursday night, and you're grabbing drinks with some friends. 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There's pool. And there's the photo booth.
1: All right, everybody, squeeze in. Say cheese!
0: Followed naturally by an order of wings. And another.
1: Can we get some extra ranch sauce?
0: Then there's the ceremonial nightcap.
1: So what are we doing this weekend?
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2: And now a weather update. 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

0: And I said this a year ago. If a hateful rhetoric doesn't stop, there will be bloodshed. I was right. Now I'll tell you something else. It's not over yet. Unless they keep attacking and miscommunicating what ICE does every day, calling them Nazis and comparing ICE to the Nazi regime. Are you kidding me? I'm afraid that we're going to bury an ICE station.
1: Oh, really? You mean like all the civilians that ICE has slaughtered like that? You're afraid that might happen? Okay, Tom Holman. Or as he said,
2: Tom Hobag.
1: By the way, I just, Jody, a thing just flashed across my thing that strokes are more common in the morning. Do you think that's what happened when I just said Lichtenstocken? Because I don't know what happened. I just, Senator Lichtenstocken.
2: Little mini stroke, a cute little stroke.
3: What? What?
1: Mommy's having a hard
2: life?
1: Yes.
2: Okay.
1: Okay.
4: There's only one man now that understands, and that's the author of Idiot America.
5: Pierce. Pierce.
4: Charlie Pierce, political columnist for Esquire.com.
6: Why is everybody always laughing with me?
1: Hiya, Charlie. Hi.
7: Hello, everybody. What fun it is to be on the wrong side of liberals.
2: Right?
1: On the wrong side of everyone.
7: Good morning, Jody Hamilton.
8: Good morning, Charlie Pierce.
1: All right, then.
7: Thank you so much. Hey, listen. I want to talk to the audience for a minute, okay?
1: All right. Audience,
7: you people,
1: it's for you.
7: First of all, leave Steffi alone. But I'm warning you all, when you profane the memory of the great Jim Ward, you're walking on the fighting side of me.
2: That's right.
1: Yep.
7: Because Jim Ward and I solved the Kennedy assassination repeatedly on this show, much to Steffi's happiness, because she loves going down that particular rabbit hole. And if you don't think Kim Out was funny, I don't know what to tell you.
2: Yeah.
1: All right. Anyway, your headline is, a senator is now suggesting we fine Canada for catching on fire. When you think we've hit the stupidest part of the timeline, here we go, right?
7: Because we're increasing our border protection, that means that fire will not jump, over the border.
1: Yeah.
7: We'll be fine.
2: Yeah.
1: So Trump imposed 50% tariffs on most Canadian goods. The move could unleash a new wave of economic chaos. Oh, great, because everything's going great so far, with risks of higher inflation and further fraying of relations. Trump also requested his aides look at additional tariffs on Canada because of the wildfires. We are just in the dumbest timeline ever.
7: It's unbelievable. We have elected a bunch of people because they got bored waiting on hold for the evening talk show.
2: Yeah.
7: They got bored waiting on hold for Hannity, so they decided to run for office, and they all got elected.
1: Yeah. You mentioned Senator Bernie Moreno. You said, for whom the voters of Ohio traded Sherrod Brown in the worst deal involving someone named Brown until the Celtics traded Jaylen Brown for a bucket of fish earlier this month. I don't think that's true. Anyway, but he's the one who wants to fine Canada. Just when you think we can't be more hated around the world, right?
7: By the way, crossing my fingers that we get Sherrod Brown back in the Senate. Yeah.
1: Yes, it looks good, doesn't it? The polling?
7: It does look very good, yeah. And by the way, it's his lovely wife, Connie Schultz's birthday today.
1: Oh, she's fantastic. She's a great author, isn't she?
7: She's terrific. Yeah, she really is.
1: Yeah, this is what I'm told. You have some words for the president's meanderings on TV last week. First impression, my God, this is a physical wreck of a man. Somewhere out there, a 200-year-old British dandy whose sins have all landed on our president. He's the human being of Dorian Gray. Second impression, okay, taking him at his word, what's he planning to do about all that Chinese election meddling? Sanctions, a stern talking to with his good buddy Z, the establishment of Trump. It's just a baffled nation wants to know. And the intelligence, as we keep saying, Charlie, is different than what he said.
7: But that aside, even assuming everything he said was true, what's he going to do about it?
1: Yeah.
7: This is a serious breach of international, law.
1: Right.
7: Is he going to punish them? No. He ran his mouth for what, 25 minutes, and now nothing's going to happen.
1: Yeah,
7: he's going to slap tariffs on Canada because it caught on fire, but he's not going to do anything to the Chinese.
1: Yeah, you surmise that his brain is full of poisoned toads. We've often said we think tapioca with syphilitic brain worms, but we're not entirely certain.
7: Well, that's not bad because, you know, I think they can both work in tandem, actually.
3: I think so.
7: The poison.
1: So, okay, this is obviously, as a journalist, I know all of these stories are concerning to you, but the Trump administration sought the phone records of several New York Times journalists and their relatives, including one reporter's mothers, in an effort to unmask the confidential sources who had provided information for articles about the security capabilities of Trump's new Air Force Qatar bribe jet. I mean, and didn't he just prove their story yesterday, Charlie, when he said, oh, yeah, they got to take it to get it maxed out? He's basically admitting that yes, the plane was not secure.
7: But he's only going to use it, and he's only going to use it for domestic flights now, because, as you know, no nation in the world has the capacity to spy on us.
1: Right.
7: In America.
1: Right. Right. I mean, first of all, and what does that mean? Maxed out? What does he mean? Like mag wheels? Like what? Like it's going to go get maxed out?
7: That's right. He's going to pimp his ride.
1: Well, you know, Charlie, I pointed out when all this happened, because he's such a selfish bastard, and like baby wanted his shiny new toy. President Veruca Salts wanted it now. And so it's not just him. He puts everyone, all the reporters, his staff, the airline staff, the pilots at risk, right? By flying in an insecure.
7: Well, I mean, I don't know if that particular plane puts them at a physical risk more than the ordinary Air Force One, but certainly at risk of being turning up in certain files in certain countries,
1: Yeah. But anyway,
7: That thing is probably loaded with surveillance gear.
3: Yeah. Sure.
1: Yeah. And, Charlie, it's one other thing that just should not have been allowed to happen in the first place. This should never have been allowed to happen.
7: Exactly.
1: And now how much more taxpayer money is this? And he gets to keep it? And by the way, what does a private citizen need an Air Force One for?
7: Well, unless you're planning on not being a private citizen, I don't know.
1: All right, you know what? I thought we had hit the stupidest part of the timeline. I just wanted to know if you have seen the sculpture of Charlie Kirk, which is the creepiest looking statue I have ever seen.
7: Oh,
1: so,
7: God, I mean, it's not as bad as the Nathan Bedford Forrest statue, but it's close. really is.
3: Or that Cristiano Ronaldo.
7: It's as bad as the Cristiano Ronaldo statue.
3: Yeah.
1: But this guy, a New York sculptor, has been left furious after spending $100,000 of his own money to build a life-size statue of Charlie Kirk, only to find that no one wants to buy it. He had hoped the statue, which he intends to display in Times Square, would raise millions of dollars. Instead, he has been inundated by messages from people saying they intend to urinate on the sculpture.
7: Oh, dear God.
1: But I just, God, and it's just the creepiest look. Oh, by the way.
3: He's upset that people aren't buying it, and he's complaining. I spent $100,000 of my own money on it.
1: You're an idiot.
3: Yeah.
1: He's an idiot. That's
3: on him.
1: Yeah.
7: Maybe they're going to install it in the Garden of Heroes.
1: Yeah.
3: Oh, God, that thing.
1: By the way, did you see Trump has cluttered the Rose Garden now with five statues? He just added another one of Thomas Jefferson last week.
3: It's like those statues of cowboys that are sitting on benches at Knott's Berry Farm that that are made for Instagram photos.
1: Yes.
3: That's what these are.
1: Yes. Oh, yeah.
7: I was going to say, are they golden?
3: They are golden.
7: Donald, if you go down by the Potomac, there's this beautiful round building that's already a memorial to Thomas Jefferson.
1: Yes. All right, let's sport the sports with you.
7: I'm surprised he hasn't put up a statue to Dana White.
3: Next.
1: Oh, man.
3: That's next.
1: Let's sport the sports. So I watched the game, Charlie, and I am sorry. I am going to conclude that soccer is very, very boring. I watched the entire thing right up to the 0-0. I didn't stay for the overtime when there was the goal.
7: So you didn't stay to watch who won the game, basically.
1: No, I did not.
3: You saw Madonna.
7: That was not important to you. Okay.
1: Go Spain. Cash Patel is boasting. He said the 2025 FIFA World Cup was the largest sporting event in the history of the world. America, we got it done. Zero major security incidents across our nation while we hosted the equivalent of 78 Super Bowls. There's just nothing they won't congratulate themselves for, right?
7: Oh, no, absolutely. Nobody blew up a stadium, so aren't we great?
1: Right. Yeah.
7: Bar is very, very low here.
3: Yeah.
1: Yeah. And it's not, you thought the red flag thing was the most embarrassing thing with Trump. And then this him like horning into the, you know, the photo that they had to edit him out of.
7: Well, as soon as I saw him in the luxury box, you knew he was going to be part of that, yeah. Part of the victory celebration.
1: Yeah.
7: I mean, there were 80,000 people there looking at something else and he couldn't abide that.
1: Yeah. Yeah, no, I know. He has to make himself the center. Anyway, at least the booing.
7: Oh, by the way, I went down. I'm in Washington, and I went down to the reflecting pool.
1: Oh dear.
7: And it looks like the national driveway.
3: Yeah.
9: Yeah.
3: It does.
7: They should paint like, you know, a free throw line, put up a couple of hoops and play basketball.
3: Yeah.
7: But the funniest thing is, it's become a tourist attraction.
9: Yeah.
1: Yeah.
7: There are people who go to the Lincoln Memorial, and then they go down to the fence, and they pose, and they smile, and they point and stuff. Washington can turn anything into a tourist attraction.
3: Sure.
1: Oh, my God. We are really at the Emperor Has No Clothes part, right? Because you can see there's no damage.
7: I will send Chris a picture I took of it. I think it's a tarp. It's not asphalt, obviously.
1: Yeah.
7: But it looks like a driveway. It looks like, you know, the driveway you had when you were a kid.
1: Yeah.
7: You put up a basketball hoop in the garage.
3: Yeah. And play games of horse.
9: Right.
3: Yeah.
1: Sure.
7: That's right. Or 21.
3: Yeah.
1: Yes, exactly.
7: Or knockout.
1: Exactly. All right, Charlie Pierce, thank you so much. We will link to all your fantastic scribblings.
3: Yep.
7: Oh, I so appreciate that. And like I said, I'm the audience is on probation with me now.
1: Okay.
7: Don't
1: right.
7: mess with Jim Ward.
1: Yeah, you've been warned. You've been warned. All right. 45.
3: Thanks, Charlie.
1: 45 minutes after the hour. This portion of the show brought to you about me and my protection.
3: Oh.
1: Not like that. My house, my equity. I'm telling you, if you're a homeowner in America, you need to listen up. The FBI has been warning about a type of real estate fraud on the rise called title theft.
3: Oh, boy.
1: Right? Your equity is the target. It's scary.
9: Yeah.
1: Criminals can forge your signature on a single document.
3: Criminals.
1: It's very serious.
3: Okay.
1: Fake notary stamp, and they can file it with the county, and just like that, on record, they own your
10: very
1: home.
10: Very Madeline Kahn.
3: Yes.
1: Wow.
3: Yes.
1: Yes. Using how
3: yes, yes, yes, no.
1: How romantic. 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Yes, yes, yes, no. 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

0: 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It gets softer with every wash. It
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0: 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I wake up feeling a lot more rested and ready to jump right back into social media. Whee! 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
2: That's
0: right in.
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1: Is that allowed?
0: 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That code is Stephanie. Let's go to Cool Roy in Cleveland. Hello, Cool Roy.
3: Yeah, hi.
0: I
3: had the cyclosporine last 3 weeks.
1: Oh, no. Are you okay?
3: I'm feeling better.
0: Okay.
3: But, you know, I wasn't great before.
1: Yeah.
3: It's the worst pain I can remember ever. Spasms or the cramps.
1: Yeah.
3: And from like 2 in the morning till noon.
1: Oh, no.
0: Oh, boy.
3: Those were the
0: oh, my God.
3: And feeling better.
1: Good.
3: I was supposed to. The nurse has said, come in for a visit. And I said, no, that's not a good idea.
0: Oh, my goodness.
1: Yeah.
0: Cool, Ray, take good care of yourself. Can I say one tip? Pedialyte popsicles. Fantastic to rehydrate you. I have them all the time. It's a giant national Gallagher concert. It's great. We have tarps everywhere. Everybody has explosive diarrhea. It's fantastic. Everything's going great, Jody.
2: Yeah.
0: It's all going
2: Sounds
0: great.
2: Like it.
0: Yeah. Only we had some sort of agency that could have warned Cool Roy. Like some sort of, you know, space to regulate stuff like that. Or, you know, inspects food. Things like, I know. That was crazy.
2: That's
0: I don't know what I was thinking.
2: Nutty.
0: It is nuts. That's crazy. I don't know what I'm thinking of. Did I call this, Jody, or did I call this? The Epstein survivors all ripped Blanche after that. You knew that he just did it. For, like, he gave child rapist Ghislaine Maxwell 9 hours.
2: Mm-hmm.
0: This, you knew he just did it because he wanted to, you know, he wants to get the job of attorney general, which is despicable. One of the victims of Jeffrey Epstein accused Todd Blanche of gaslighting victims during the recent meeting. I said that he's just going to do this for show. And then, you know, Blanche had initially said that he couldn't legally meet with survivors if they had legal. That's BS. She said Blanche scrambled after public pressure from lawmakers and even tried to pass the meeting off to an assistant. She said it was very clear he was taking the meeting because he wants this promotion. His attempt at empathy and compassion really came off as patronizing and condescending. So not feel he was a public servant there addressing crime victims that had experienced horrific abuse. The only thing Blanche agreed with victims about was the DOJ had previously botched the initial. Of course, if they can blame someone else, like previous administrations. He wouldn't commit to any hope for any of us. It felt like we were hitting a brick wall. We were trying to talk with him about what about this, what about the, why can't you look at that? You know, we were giving him information that he could have talked with us about, but we were gaslit. We were skipped over. It was frustrating to say the least. And Jody, one of the most infuriating things, if you heard any of that audio, is they were chuckling when he's talking to Ghislaine Maxwell. Her and her lawyers and Todd, they're all like, you know, having a good old time. It's insane. Now she gets what, like puppies and Pilates and her.
2: Yes.
0: Oh, here's a Tulsi Gabbard's brother charged with luring children.
1: Yeah.
2: Mm-hmm.
1: Yeah.
2: Yeah.
0: Oh, boy. Batarti, you know, that one of the Gabbards. Batarti. He goes by Bhakti? I don't. Anyway, he was arrested and charged in connection with stranger danger incident in Waikiki. Police say he approached multiple children, including a 9-year-old boy at the pool of a Waikiki hotel.
1: Oh, God.
0: Offered them gum and money before inviting them back to his hotel room.
1: Oh, Jesus. That family.
2: Yeah.
0: Yikes. Yeah, well, exactly. It's a good cult, right?
2: Mm-hmm. Aren't they? Wasn't it like a homophobic cult of some sort that his father, her father? I don't. Okay.
4: Father was involved in or started or something.
2: Yeah.
0: Hey, speaking of homophobic, among other things, the White House is ending funding for HIV prevention programs because, of course, they are.
4: It's all about the cruelty.
0: They will not renew direct federal funding of community-based organizations that work on HIV prevention. The move is the latest step in the administration's push to eliminate funding for DEI-focused initiatives that help the LGBTQ community. How is that DEI?
2: It's not.
0: Plus, this one directly contradicts the White House's push to end the HIV epidemic by 2030. I mean, all of us that lost someone we love.
2: I lost several people.
0: Yeah, to AIDS. It's just another day in the Trump administration, right? Oh, and by the way, just in a totally unrelated story, J.D. Vance, you know, he's so Jesus-y now, as you know.
2: Well, he's got a new baby.
4: Yeah. He does have a new baby.
0: Because as Jesus would say, let those f***ers die of AIDS. Yeah, that's what the... Trump shared the photo of the baby before they did, because, of course, he has to
4: make it about himself.
0: Put his stupid orange fat ass in the middle of everything.
4: Cankles Muldoon had to do
0: Cankles Muldoon, Muldoon had to get his big orange blobfish face.
2: I want a shirt that says that.
0: Vance called for, could you take your organ out for me, Sam? I'm sorry. I know we're new, but you're super pretty. Okay. Vance called for a more fully Christian politics, you know, like cutting funding for AIDS and feeding poor children. One that refuses to treat economic growth as an idol. Oh, I'm sorry. He works for Donald Trump, and we're not supposed to treat him. Okay. Or to dismiss Catholic school teaching as merely spiritual stuff with no input on how a nation should be run. Vance also pushed back on the belief that churches should be about churches and leave politics to the politicians. Oh, my God. We were once again founded on freedom of and from religion, if that is your choice. It's just, but talk about fake Christians, like John Fugelsang always tells us, right? Everything they do, every policy is against everything Jesus ever taught. And there they are, being holier than thou. All right, Mike Nellis coming up on The Big Show.

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0: That's right. It's called Controlled Chaos.
1: It is called Controlled Chaos. Is the chaos controlled? Hopefully it is. Hopefully it is. Well, you have Controlled Chaos right here on KCAA, yeah.
2: See what to do, yeah. Oh, you want to be me, see.
1: Oh, you don't want to be me.

You do. You got Gary Garver right here on KCAA 1050 AM, 106.5. Controlled Chaos. Yeah, right here for a Tuesday. How you doing? Everything okay? I feel okay. I'm taking a positive vibe today and the rest of the week. That was the message my dad was sending me yesterday. Positive energy. Think of the light. Don't think of the darkness, Gary. Think of the light. I'm getting a lot of messages from my dad lately. I think he knows I'm on the ropes. As a former boxer, he was the middleweight amateur champion in the state of Florida. Fought for MacDill Air Force Base during, like, the war, World War II. And, he taught us how to box, me and Scotty how to box. It was funny. He would put some gloves on us, and then he'd get down on his knees. We're like 7, 8 years old, man. And he'd say, okay, jab, jab, jab. And then he would pop us in the head. I'm like, Dad, I'm like, hey, you got to learn. Got to learn young to be tough, dude. So my dad taught Scotty and I how to box at an early age, which I take heat in. I love it. I love that I know how to actually throw a punch. Oh, what I love to throw a punch. My dad was a badass. My dad actually got into some brawls when he was living in Hollywood and L.A. and stuff like that. My mom tells a story about how one of his friends, they were at a bar, and one of his friends, he was sitting down with one of his friends, and one of his friends was attacked. And my dad, inside the bar, my dad said, come on, let's go outside to two of these guys. And from what I understand, from what my mom told me, they went outside and my dad kicked their ass like in 2 seconds flat, both of them. Famous story. And then there's a couple other stories. I even saw him take on two guys too and knock their heads together, a couple knuckleheads. He was a badass. So I carry that tradition. I mean, somebody tries to give me yes. Watch out. That's all I got to say. Watch out. You don't want to F with the Garvers. I'm telling you straight out. So on today's show, what I'm going to do today, I'm going to have some fun. I love George Carlin, one of my favorite comedians of all time. And I play a lot of his bits, you know, periodically. But I'm going to do a whole hour of George Carlin today because I just want to laugh. I don't want to talk about the nonsense of our world, the chaos of our society, the whole nuttiness and insanity of it. It's just completely crazy. We're back in the war with Iran. Oh, by the way, I got to say about Trump. He went to the World Cup and they booed the hell out of him. Remember? I told you about it yesterday. And then he went up on stage and handed out medals and blah, blah, blah. And it was kind of bizarre how that all went down. But

0: which he did because he's butt buddies with the main dude, the president of FIFA. And then I guess they did an interview with Trump before the game, and he was talking about how he loves Messi, and he's like, I can't tell you who I'm rooting for, but I really like Messi. And he went on and on about Messi, and Messi looked like crap out there. So they're thinking maybe the sports that Trump has a sports jinx. Is there a sports curse? Is there a Trump sports curse? Argentina loss after Messi comments reignite possibility. I don't know. Come on, man. I don't know about that. I don't think Trump has that kind of power. He has a lot of power. I don't think he has that type of power to. Just Spain outplayed Argentina. That was it. But they're talking about a sports curse with Trump, and he's getting booed. And it's like, and then he's in this war with Iran. And it's just like, come on, man. It's too much. American people can't handle it. We can't handle it. So that was kind of funny. So what I'm going to do today is I'm going to play a bunch of George Carlin bits, and just we can laugh. And if you're a big George Carlin fan, you're going to love it. If you're not, and you never even heard of George Carlin, maybe one of the greatest comedians of the 20th century and 21st century. He's been gone for a few years now. But here's George Carlin on war. Okay, so we're in this war with Iran. Iran's loving every moment of it. We don't know how to get out of it. We're bombing them again. Gas prices are going up again. I thought this was going to end like, you know, they said it was going to be like a month. It's only going to take 30 days and the war will be over. Well, it's been 6 months now. So it's kind of mind boggling. But here's George Carlin on war. Whoops, I pulled the wrong bit. Come on, dude. Pull the right bit, for Christ's sake, if we're going to do it. We'll do that again. That's another
1: war
0: bit.
1: In the Persian
0: right,
1: Gulf.
0: Here we go.
1: Big doings in the Persian Gulf. You know my favorite part of that war? It's the first war we ever had that was on every channel plus cable. And the war got good ratings, too, didn't it? Got good ratings. Well, we like war. We like war. We're a warlike people. We like war because we're good at it. And you know why we're good at it? Because we get a lot of practice. This country's only 200 years old, and already we've had 10 major wars. We average a major war every 20 years in this country, so we're good at it. And it's a good thing we are. We're not very good at anything else anymore. Huh? Can't build a decent car. Can't make a TV set or a VCR worth a f***. Got no steel industry left. Can't educate our young people. Can't get health care to our old people. But we can bomb the your country, all right. Huh? We can bomb the out of your country, all right. Especially if your country is full of brown people. Oh, we like that, don't we? That's our hobby. That's our new job in the world, bombing brown people. Iraq, Panama, Grenada, Libya, you got some brown people in your country. Tell them to watch the f*** out. Or we'll goddamn bomb them. Well, when's the last white people you can remember that we bombed? Can you remember any white people we've ever bombed? The Germans, those are the only ones. And that's only because they were trying to cut in on our action. They wanted to dominate the world. Bullshit. That's our f***ing job. Now we only bomb brown people. Not because they're trying to cut in on our action, just because they're brown. And you probably noticed I don't feel about that war the way we were told we were supposed to feel about that war, the way we were ordered and instructed by the United States government to feel about that war. You see, I tell you, my mind doesn't work that way. I got this real moron thing I do, it's called thinking. And I'm not a very good American because I like to form my own opinions. I don't just roll over when I'm told to. Sad to say, most Americans just roll over on command. Not me. I have certain rules I live by. My first rule, I don't believe anything the government tells me. Nothing. Zero. Nope. And And I don't take very seriously the media or the press in this country, who in the case of the Persian Gulf War were nothing

0: more than unpaid employees of the Department of Defense, and who most of the time function as kind of an unofficial public relations agency for the United States government. So I don't listen to them, I don't really believe in my country, and I gotta tell you folks, I don't get all choked up about yellow ribbons and American flags. I consider them to be symbols, and I leave symbols to the symbol-minded. Me? I look at war a little bit differently. To me, war is a lot of prick-waving, okay? Simple thing, that's all it is. War is a whole lot of men standing out in the field waving their at one another. Men are insecure about the size of their dicks, and so they have to kill one another over the idea. That's what all that asshole jock bullshit is all about. That's what all that adolescent macho male posturing and strutting in bars and locker rooms is all about. It's called fear. Men are terrified that their pricks are inadequate, and so they have to compete with one another to feel better about themselves. And since war is the ultimate competition, basically men are killing each other in order to improve their self-esteem. You don't have to be a historian or a political scientist to see the bigger foreign policy theory at work. It sounds like this. What? They have bigger bomb them! And, of course, the bombs and the rockets and the bullets are all shaped like dicks. It's a subconscious need to project the penis into other people's affairs. It's called f***ing with people. As far as I'm concerned, that whole thing in the Persian Gulf was nothing more than a big prick-waving fight. In this particular case, Saddam Hussein had questioned the size of George Bush's and George Bush had been called a wimp for so long. Wimp rhymes with limp. George has been called a wimp for so long that he has to act out his manhood fantasies by sending other people's children to die. Even the name Bush. Even the name Bush is related to the genitals without being the genitals. A Bush is a sort of passive secondary sex characteristic. Now, if this man's name had been George Boner, well, he might have felt a little bit better about himself and we wouldn't have had any trouble over there in the first place. This whole country has a manhood problem. Big manhood problem in the USA. You can tell from the language we use. Language always gives you away. What did we do wrong in Vietnam? We pulled out. Not a very manly thing to do, is it? When you're f***ing people, you gotta stay in there and f*** them good. F*** them all the way. F*** them till the end. F*** them to death. F*** them to death. F*** them to death. Stay in there and keep them until they're all dead. We left a few women and children alive in Vietnam, and we haven't felt good about ourselves since. That's why in the Persian Gulf, George Bush had to say, "This will not be another Vietnam." He actually used these words. He said, "This time we're going all the way." Imagine an American president using the sexual slang of a 13-year-old to describe his foreign policy. If you want to know what happened in the Persian Gulf, just remember the names of the two men who were running that war. Dick Cheney and Colin Powell. Somebody got f***ed in the ass.
1: I love George Carlin, man. I love it. And it's so weird. 35 years later, that was like 1991, okay, when we went to the Persian Gulf, the first Persian Gulf War. Think about it. 35 years later, we're still fighting in the Persian Gulf. Now it's with Iran. We fought Iraq, Afghanistan, and now Iran. And this one is not going to end good. It's just not. The Iranians love to fight. They love what we're doing to. They love what they're doing to us in America. And Donald Trump got himself into a big, big mess, and the American people are suffering for it. All right, it is Controlled Chaos. More George Carlin after this.
2: Controlled Chaos.
1: 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So if you're tired of being denied access to restaurants, hotels, and other establishments because of your pet, we have a way for you to voice your opinion. 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
4: Are you?
5: Yeah, I'm with Howard.
4: Yeah, what's your name?
5: Gary.
4: Gary.
5: Nice to meet you, Eddie.
6: Do you want to talk to him?
5: It's up to you. Whatever.
4: I got nothing to say, but you can ask me. Can I ask you?
5: Roth and Hagar was on the Howard Show. They're doing that tour. What do you think of that?
4: What do you think?
5: Well, I think it's sort of. I don't know. I think it's sort of cold. I mean, you know, I don't know. I don't know what to think.
4: That's your answer.
6: I don't think about it.
5: You don't think about it.
4: No.
5: Hey, can I say what's your strategy for happiness?
4: Is there one?
5: I just be happy.
4: There you go.
5: I'm answering my own questions.
4: That's right. That's what I meant.
5: Who do you hate in show business?
6: Me.
4: Who do you hate?
5: I don't know anybody.
4: I don't either.
5: What do you think about Rosie O'Donnell coming out of the closet?
4: I didn't know she had a closet.
5: Never
4: been to our house.
5: Why are so many Jews in the music business?
7: Whoa.
8: Okay, time to go.
9: I don't know. Ask Howard.
5: And can I ask you one more?
9: What?
5: Have you ever done a black check?
9: Of course.
5: Yeah?
9: Yeah. You haven't?
5: Yeah, I have.
9: Then why are you asking me?
5: Just curious.
9: Oh.
5: Hey, what do you think of Howard?
9: I don't think.
5: You don't think about it?
9: I don't think about anything. No.
5: How's your golf game going?
9: I don't think about it. I don't know.
5: You don't know?
9: I'm just here being, you know, having fun.
5: That's cool.
9: I think I get my own way.
5: And your cancer's beat, huh?
9: I got 100% clean bill of health.
5: Wow. I'm glad, man. You're the best, man. My ex-wife loves you, man.
9: Well, that's why she's your ex. I'm kidding.
5: Thanks, man.
1: The great Eddie Van Halen. Taken way too soon. I don't think about anything. Screw it. I like that philosophy. It is Controlled Chaos, KCAAradio.com. Also, iHeart, Amazon, Apple, Spreaker, Tweaker, all the different social media platforms. It is a Tuesday morning. I'm sort of doing a George Carlin festival because I really don't want to talk about any of the crapola going on in the news. Though I am correlating news stories with George Carlin bits. Now, George Carlin's been gone for close to 20 years now, but his bits still fit in to our society today. It's kind of bizarre. Speaking of one, as Caesar comes in, as my mom lets Caesar in the door, this Cyclospora, where it's giving everybody in the country diarrhea. Well, not everybody, but everybody who basically ate this lettuce from Taylor Farms. I guess it's based out of Mexico, but it's an American company, allegedly, Taylor Farms, and they package lettuce. I would never eat packaged lettuce. I just have never done that. I'm afraid of that because, like I said, I'm afraid of the bacteria that's in that bag of lettuce, and how long has that lettuce been in that bag? And I'm so right, because they're saying that this is part of the problem with this Cyclospora. And Taco Bell took a big hit because I guess most of their lettuce is supplied by Taylor Farms, so they're linking Taco Bell to the Cyclospora. I still like Taco Bell. I mean, I'll but everybody's running for the border now. When they go to Taco Bell, literally, they're running for the border. But it's crazy. So don't eat lettuce right now, man. I mean, I love salads. I took my mom out Friday night to dinner out here at a place called Billy Reed's. It's a very famous restaurant. It's been around for 60, 70 years out here in the desert. And I was like, they go, super salad. I'm like, man, I would love to have a Caesar salad, but I'm a little afraid of it, you know? So I had the soup. I mean, it's even stopping me from eating salads, and I love salads. I love eating salads, but I'm just a little afraid of it right now. I'm just going to let this whole thing pass because, I mean, the symptoms, man, is bad diarrhea, and it's for weeks. It could be a couple weeks. It could be a couple months. It's like I don't need that in my life. I'm already going through enough crap. You know what I mean? I don't need to get into that. So anyways, just avoid packaged lettuce. I don't know who eats packaged lettuce. I've never, never, ever done that, man. I'm afraid of it. I really am afraid of it. I've been afraid my whole life. I'm like, I'm not eating that. I have no idea how long that lettuce or vegetable has been in that package. I won't eat anything packaged. Just won't. Unless it's frozen. If it's frozen, like frozen vegetables and stuff like that, I'll do that. But like in those bags, man, who knows what bacteria is in there? And I'm absolutely right. I was absolutely right about it because this stuff's going around, and it's disgusting. It's disgusting. So George Carlin did a bit many years ago about germs. And this is fantastic.
0: Your liberty and reminding you that they can f*** with you anytime they want. As long as you put up with it. which means, of course, anytime they want. Because that's what Americans do now. They're always willing to trade away a little of their freedom in exchange for the feeling, the illusion of security. What we have now is a completely neurotic population obsessed with security and safety and crime and drugs and cleanliness and hygiene and germs. There's another thing, germs. Where did this sudden fear of germs come from? In this country, have you noticed this? The media constantly running stories about all the latest infections, salmonella, E. coli, hantavirus, bird flu, and Americans are, they panic easily, so now everybody's running around scrubbing this and spraying that and overcooking their food and repeatedly washing their hands, trying to avoid all contact with germs. It's ridiculous, and it goes to ridiculous lengths. In prisons, before they give you a lethal injection, they swab your arm with alcohol. It's true. It's true. It's true. Well, they don't want you to get an infection. And you can see their point. Wouldn't want some guy to go to hell and be sick. It would take a lot of the sportsmanship out of the whole execution. Fear of germs. Why, these pussies. You can't even get a decent hamburger anymore. They cook the out of everything now because everybody's afraid of food poisoning. Hey, where's your sense of adventure? Take a f-ing chance, will you? You know how many people die in this country from food poisoning every year? 9,000. That's all. It's a minor risk. Take a f-ing chance, bunch of goddamn pussies. Besides, what do you think you have an immune system for? It's for killing germs. But it needs practice. It needs germs to practice on. So listen. If you kill all the germs around you and live a completely sterile life, then when germs do come along, you're not going to be prepared. And never mind ordinary germs. What are you going to do when some super virus comes along that turns your vital organs into liquid shit? I'll tell you what you're going to do. You're going to get sick, you're going to die, and you're going to deserve it because you're weak and you got a f-ing weak immune system. Now, all right. Let me tell you a true story about immunization, okay? When I was a little boy in New York City in the 1940s, we swam in the Hudson River and it was filled with raw sewage, okay? We swam in raw sewage, you know, to cool off. And at that time, the big fear was polio. Thousands of kids died from polio every year. But you know something? In my neighborhood, no one ever got polio. No one, ever. You know why? Because we swam in raw sewage. It strengthened our immune systems. The polio never had a prayer. We were tempered in raw shit. So personally, I never take any special precautions against germs. I don't shy away from people who sneeze and cough. I don't wipe off the telephone. I don't cover the toilet seat. And if I drop food on the floor, I pick it up and eat it. I eat it. Yes, I do. Even if I'm at a sidewalk cafe in Calcutta, the poor section, on New Year's morning during a soccer riot. And you know something? In spite of all that so-called risky behavior, I never get infections. I don't get them. I don't get colds. I don't get flu. I don't get headaches. I don't get upset stomachs. And you know why? Because I got a good, strong immune system, and it gets a lot of practice. My immune system is equipped with the biological equivalent of fully automatic military assault rifles with night vision and laser scopes. And we have recently acquired phosphorus grenades, cluster bombs, and anti-personnel fragmentation mines. So, when my white blood cells are on patrol, reconnoitering my bloodstream, seeking out strangers and other undesirables, if they see any suspicious-looking germs of any kind, they don't f*** around. They whip out the weapons, they wax the motherfucker, and deposit the unlucky fellow directly into my colon. Into my colon. There's no nonsense. There's no Miranda warning. There's none of that three strikes and you're out. First defense, bam, into the colon you go. And speaking of my colon, I want you to know I don't automatically wash my hands every time I go to the bathroom, okay? Can you deal with that? Sometimes I do, sometimes I don't. You know when I wash my hands? When I shit on them. That's the only time. And you know how often that happens? Tops, 2-3 times a week. Tops. Maybe a little more frequently over the holidays, you know what I mean? And I'll tell you something else, my well-scrubbed friends. You don't always need a shower every day. Did you know that? It's overkill. Unless you work out or work outdoors or for some reason come in intimate contact with huge amounts of filth and garbage every day, you don't always need a shower. All you really need to do is to wash the 4 key areas. Armpits, asshole, crotch, and teeth. Got that? Armpits, asshole, crotch, and teeth. In fact, you can save yourself a whole lot of time if you simply use the same brush on all 4 areas.
1: Oh, I love him so much, man. He's so funny. George Carlin, man. We need more George Carlins out there in the world. We do, like Dave Chappelle. Love Dave Chappelle. Kevin Hart's kind of funny, but Dave Chappelle is my favorite comedian in the 21st century. I love Dave Chappelle, man, because he just doesn't give a damn. Just like George Carlin. Didn't give a damn. And Dave Chappelle's the same way. He just doesn't give an ass. I love him. All right, it is Controlled Chaos. I hope I'm making you laugh a little bit. Not me, but George Carlin. All right, listen. We have a little bit more time. Play another George Carlin bit right after this. It is Controlled Chaos. I'm Gary Garver. We'll be back after this.
2: Controlled Chaos.
1: 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So if you're tired of being denied access to restaurants, hotels, and other establishments because of your pet, we have a way for you to voice your opinion. 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
10: You
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10: to get the marshal right now?
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19: From the four corners of the world, dumbing down his IQ so you can understand him. It's Gary Garvin.
1: It is Controlled Chaos, KCAA. That was Dolly Parton. Yes, the great Dolly Parton. God bless her. I love her. She's so cool. Answering that question. Oh, man. Some of the celebrities, the A-list celebrities, really got the joke. Really got the joke. Though there was a couple of them. I don't know if you consider Adam Sandler an A-list celebrity. He was a total dick. I tried interviewing him twice, and he had me thrown out both times. I tried to get an interview with him. Adam Sandler, that whiny bitch. And the funny thing is that he actually officiated the Taylor Swift, Travis Kelce wedding. A lot of the guests thought it was a complete joke, that it was some joke, but it wasn't a joke. I guess he can perform weddings. Adam Sandler. Oh, my God. What does he think? He walks on water? That guy's a dick. He's a total dick. So I give the over-under of the Taylor Swift, Travis Kelce. It's 10 years. I'll give it 10 years. I'll take the under. I'll take the under. 10 years, and they get a divorce. I don't want to bring bad energy or bad juju to the marriage, but I'm just saying, if you have Adam Sandler, that dickhead, officiate your wedding, it can't be a good thing. And then other guests were complaining about the buffet, and they handed out gifts, and you know, a lot of the guests were like sort of miffed about the whole wedding thing. You have 1,000 people, man. I mean, you went to Taylor Swift's wedding. Be happy, okay? And don't knock her, and don't knock Kelce for it and what they did. Everybody does their wedding the way they want to do it, so just accept it, for Christ's sake. You know, they're all like bitching and moaning about things, some of the guests. Like, give me a break. You're lucky to attend the damn thing, for Christ's sake. And listen, I don't want them to break up. I'm not looking. I have nothing against Taylor Swift or Travis Kelce. I don't listen to Taylor Swift music, but she's an icon, a music icon. And Travis Kelce, the only reason I don't like him is because, you know, he always beats up on the Raiders and the Chargers because he's such a great player. I remember seeing him at the Coliseum, not the Coliseum, SoFi Stadium. He played the Chargers. I believe it was a Monday night game. I actually took my mom to that game. It was like probably 2022 or 2023, and he just smoked the Chargers. He scored like three times and received like for 200 yards and just kicked the Chargers' ass. So Travis Kelce's a great, great football player. I don't have anything against either one of them, but when you have Adam Sandler officiate your wedding, that's kind of bizarre in itself. I don't know. Whatever. Okay, let me get back into this. Okay, I'm doing a George Carlin festival, and this is a great bit from George Carlin. You know, people are just, I don't know, man, people are badass, crazy, stupid, dumb. I think people are getting dumber by the minute, you know, with AI. AI's taking over, so it's making the human race not think anymore. Humans aren't thinking. Listen, if I was in high school or college and I could use AI to do my paper, I'd do it every minute, okay? I mean, I would do it. I'm not saying that I wouldn't. I would do it for sure. I would use AI. You know, I'd probably be an honor student. But I mean, it's warping people's minds, and the social media is warping people's minds where they're just stupid. They can't think for themselves. And like Sir Isaac Newton predicted, 2060 might be the end of days. So here's George Carlin on dumbass Americans. Dumbass Americans. One of my favorite bits from George Carlin.
0: Say what you want about America, land of the free, home of the brave. We got some dumbass motherfuckers floating around this country. Dumbass motherfuckers. Yeah? Yeah. Now, obviously, that doesn't include this audience. I understand that. You seem intelligent and perceptive, but the rest of them, holy jumping balls. Dumber than a second coat of paint. And this ain't just ranting and raving. This ain't just blowing off steam. I got a little evidence to support my claim. It just seems to me, that only a really low IQ population could have taken this beautiful continent, this magnificent American landscape that we inherited. Well, actually, we stole it from the Mexicans and the Indians, but hey, it was nice when we stole it. It looked pretty good. It was pristine. Paradise. Have you seen it lately? Have you taken a good look at it lately? It's f***ing embarrassing. Only a nation of unenlightened half-wits could have taken this beautiful place and turned it into what it is today, a shopping mall. A big f***ing shopping mall. You know that? That's all you got. That's all you've got here, folks. Mile after mile of mall after mall. Many, many malls. Major malls and mini malls. They put the mini malls in between the major malls. And in between the mini malls, they put the mini marts. And in between the mini marts, you got the car lots, gas stations, muffler shops, laundromats, cheap hotels, fast food joints, strip clubs, and dirty bookstores. America the Beautiful. One big transcontinental commercial cesspool. And how do the people feel about all this? How do the people feel about living in a coast-to-coast shopping mall? Well, they think it's just f***ing dandy. They think it is cool as can be because Americans love the mall. They love the mall. That's where they get to satisfy their two most prominent addictions at the same time, shopping and eating. Millions of semi-conscious Americans day after day shuffling through the malls, shopping and eating, especially eating. Americans love to eat. They are fatally attracted to the slow death of fast food. Hot dogs, corn dogs, triple bacon, cheeseburgers, deep fried butter dipped in pork fat and cheese whiz, mayonnaise, soaked barbecue, mozzarella, patty melts. Americans will eat anything. If you were selling sauteed raccoons' ass on a stick, Americans would buy them and eat them, especially if you dipped them in butter and put a little salsa on them. This country is big time, pig time. Forget the bald eagle. You know what the national emblem of this country ought to be? A big bowl of macaroni and cheese. A big bowl, because everything in this country is king size. King size, extra large, and super jumbo. Especially the f***ing people. Have you seen some of the people in this country? Have you taken a good look at some of these big fat motherfuckers walking around? Big fat motherfuckers. Oh my God. Huge piles of redundant protoplasm lumbering through the malls like a fleet of interstate buses. The people in this country are immense, massive bellies, monstrous thighs, and big fat f***ing asses. And if you stand there for a minute and you look at one of them, you begin to wonder, how does this woman take a s***? How does she s***? And even more frightening, how does she wipe her ass? Can she even locate her ass? She must require assistance. Are paramedics trained in this field? And standing right next to her, of course, with a plate full of nachos and a mouthful of pie, is her clueless husband, Joe Sixpack. With his monstrous swollen beer belly hanging dangerously out over his beer belt buckle, this guy ain't seen his d*** since the Nixon administration. And if you stand there and you look at the two of them, you begin to wonder to yourself, do these people f***? Is this man actually capable of f***ing this woman? It doesn't seem structurally possible that these two people could achieve penetration. Maybe they're in that Cirque du Soleil or something. I'm telling you, the people in this country, every one of them is 50 pounds overweight. They are gargantuan. And in the summertime, God help us, in the summertime, they all want to wear short pants. Jesus, Lord, protector of all that is good and holy, deliver me from fat people in short pants. They all got short pants, big bellies, fat thighs, and dumb kids. Short pants, big bellies, fat thighs, and dumb kids. Every one of them's got two dumbass kids with them. And the whole family is wearing T-shirts, and every one of them's got the same T-shirt. I'm with stupid. Apparently in this country, the stupids are an extended family. And besides wearing them T-shirts, everyone in the family's got on a backpack. They got a backpack strapped to their back so they can carry around lots of stupid s***. And the reason they got to carry their stupid s*** strapped to their backs is because their hands must remain free at all times to hold food. And to get that food up to the mouth where it gets shoveled in with all the rest of the disgusting s*** they ate that day. And another reason for the backpacks is these people are going to buy even more stupid s***. They ain't got enough stupid s*** at home. They just had a stupid s*** sale. They ain't going to buy more. They're going to go out in the parking lot and stuff this stuff into the big, fat, ugly, oversized SUV that's got plenty of room in it. Plenty of room in it for stupid s*** and lots of room left over for these big, fat, ugly motherfuckers to get them home. Stopping, of course, for jelly roll and fried dough. These people are efficient, professional, compulsive consumers. It's their civic duty, consumption. It's the new national pastime. Baseball, it's consumption. The only true, lasting American value that's left, buying things. Buying things. People spending money they don't have on things they don't need. Money they don't have on things they don't need. So they can max out their credit cards and spend the rest of their lives paying 18% interest on something that costs $12.50. And they didn't like it when they got it home anyway. Not too bright, folks. Not too bright. But if you talk to one of them about this, if you isolate one of them, you sit them down rationally, and you talk to them about the low IQs and the dumb behavior and the bad decisions, right away they start talking about education. That's the big answer to everything. Education. They said we need more money for education. We need more books, more teachers, more classrooms, more schools. We need more testing for the kids. You say to them, well, you know, we've tried all of that, and the kids still can't pass the test. He says, oh, don't you worry about that. We're going to lower the passing grades. And that's what they do in a lot of these schools now. They lower the passing grades so more kids can pass. More kids pass, the school looks good, everybody's happy, the IQ of the country slips another 2 or 3 points, and pretty soon all you'll need to get into college is a f***ing pencil. Got a pencil? Get the f*** in there. It's physics. Then everyone wonders why 17 other countries graduate more scientists than we do. Education. Politicians know that word. They use it on you. Politicians have traditionally hidden behind three things. The flag, the Bible, and children. No child left behind. No child left behind. Oh, really? Well, it wasn't long ago you were talking about giving kids a head start. Head start? Left behind? Someone's losing f***ing ground here. But there's a reason. There's a reason. There's a reason for this. There's a reason education sucks, and it's the same reason that it will never, ever, ever be fixed. It's never going to get any better. Don't look for it. Be happy with what you got. Because the owners of this country don't want that. I'm talking about the real owners now. The real owners, the big wealthy business interests that control things and make all the important decisions. Forget the politicians. The politicians are put there to give you the idea that you have freedom of choice. You don't. You have no choice. You have owners. They own you. They own everything. They own all the important land. They own and control the corporations. They've long since bought and paid for the Senate, the Congress, the state houses, the city halls. They got the judges in their back pockets. And they own all the big media companies, so they control just about all of the news and information you get to hear. They got you by the balls. They spend billions of dollars every year lobbying to get what they want. Well, we know what they want. They want more for themselves and less for everybody else. But I'll tell you what they don't want. They don't want a population of citizens capable of critical thinking. They don't want well-informed, well-educated people capable of critical thinking. They're not interested in that. That doesn't help them. That's against their interest. That's right. They don't want people who are smart enough to sit around the kitchen table to figure out how badly they're getting f***ed by a system that threw them overboard 30 f***ing years ago. They don't want that. You know what they want? They want obedient workers. Obedient workers. People who are just smart enough to run the machines and do the paperwork and just dumb enough to passively accept all these increasingly shittier jobs with the lower pay, the longer hours, the reduced benefits, the end of overtime, and the vanishing pension that disappears the minute you go to collect it. And now they're coming for your Social Security money. They want your retirement money. They want it back. so they can give it to their criminal friends on Wall Street. And you know something? They'll get it. They'll get it all from you sooner or later because they own this f***ing place. It's a big club, and you ain't in it. You and I are not in the big club. By the way, it's the same big club they use to beat you over the head with all day long when they tell you what to believe. All day long, beating you over the head in their media, telling you what to believe, what to think, and what to buy. The table is tilted, folks. The game is rigged. And nobody seems to notice. Nobody seems to care. Good, honest, hardworking people, white collar, blue collar, doesn't matter what color shirt you have on. Good, honest, hardworking people continue. These are people of modest means. Continue to elect these rich suckers who don't give a fuck about them. They don't give a fuck about you. They don't give a fuck about you. They don't care about you at all. At all. At all. Yeah. You know? And nobody seems to notice, nobody seems to care. That's what the owners count on, the fact that Americans will probably remain willfully ignorant of the big red, white, and blue that's being jammed up their ass every day. Because the owners of this country know the truth. It's called the American dream, because you have to be asleep to believe it.
1: Sad but true. So sad but true. Even Donald Trump said he didn't give a damn about us. Remember? I don't care. Let the people suffer during the war. As prices go up, gas prices go up, the economy is in weird shape, inflation, everything's just skyrocketing. You got to pick and choose when you go out and have a good time. Kind of sad. All right, but anyways, I hope George made you laugh. He made me laugh, and I love the great George Carlin. All right, you guys have a great rest of your day, God willing. I'll be back mañana with some more chaos for you. Have a great day. Stay positive. Live in the light. And carry on. Carry on. We will get through this. Because I know all of us are battling one thing or another on this planet they call Earth. God bless.

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7: NBC News Radio, I'm Scott Carr. What was Tropical Depression 2 churning in the eastern Gulf has strengthened into Tropical Storm Bertha. NOAA's reporting Bertha's wind speeds have increased to at least 40 miles an hour and could bring heavy rain, strong wind gusts, and storm surge along the Gulf Coast from the Florida Panhandle to as far west as the coast of Middle Texas. President Trump is imposing additional 50% tariffs on certain Canadian goods over alleged trade discrimination. The White House says Trump signed three proclamations Monday targeting certain Canadian imports with the tariffs as a response. The White House says Trump is leveling the playing field for crucial American exports that include motor vehicles, alcohol, dairy products, and hockey sticks. Reports say the Department of Justice is now seeking the communications records of several New York Times journalists. Liz Warner has that.
8: The Times reports the DOJ sought records from third-party communication companies, including calls and messages on the phones of two of the reporters' spouses, as well as one reporter's mother. The records request comes as the DOJ works to identify sources the news outlet used for its reporting on security concerns over the Qatari-gifted jet for Air Force One. The Justice Department maintains reporters are not the target. It's those leaking classified information are. The Times has vowed to fight the DOJ's efforts in court. In New York, I'm Liz Warner.
7: The summer primary season picks up again tomorrow in Arizona. Voters will pick nominees for governor, several House seats, attorney general, and secretary of state. Republicans will choose a nominee to take on Democratic Governor Katie Hobbs. The first full trailer for the next Avengers film is out, and fans can buy their tickets now.
9: We're going to need a miracle. Hey, pal. It's not possible.
7: Avengers Doomsday will see much of the original cast come back as the team goes up against the supervillain Dr. Doom. Avengers Doomsday set to hit theaters December 18th. Scott Carr, NBC News Radio.
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12: 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Why so many places? Well, I want to maximize my splatter zone for more hope and happiness. That's why we do not talk about headlines here at all. Why? Because if you wake up with and look at the headlines, you will have the 4A syndrome. Angry, aggravated, anxious, and afraid. And I want you to claim your birthright to happiness 88% of the time. Why not 100% of the time? If you're happy 100% of the time, you're dead. Because we need the contrast. So we definitely want to be 88% happy. 8's a lucky number in Chinese. I know you thought I was Swedish, but I'm actually Chinese. So that's why I've been doing this now for 705 consecutive weeks on the air and camera. And I'm so delighted to celebrate 1,500 plus shows, started with Michael Learned. And now I bring you the illustrious cast, oh, not the whole cast, but as many as we could fit in this live studio, the Little House on the Prairie. I am so delighted that you could all make it. Let me do a brief, try to be brief. You guys, I asked for a 3-sentence bio and Harlan always over delivers. So part of my work is, and reading up, you guys have done so much stuff. So let me start. Well, Allison's been here before. I think Dean, you've been here before, right?
13: Yeah, I've been here with you before.
12: Awesome. Yep. So I'll start with Charlotte because I don't believe we have had you before.
14: No.
12: So, all right. Charlotte Stewart's known by millions of fans worldwide for her role as the beloved school teacher, Miss Beadle, on the iconic TV show Little House on the Prairie, currently broadcast in syndication in more than 100 countries around the world. Here for the first time, an adult cast member writes about the experiences of making the show. Harlan wrote that. I didn't do that. The challenges, the joys, and sometimes turbulent relationships behind the scenes. Ultimately,
14: you
12: Charlotte,
14: read my book. No fair.
12: her story is that of a survivor. 6 years after her career-making role on the Prairie, she's lost everything and was living on vodka and hot dogs. Great diet. I've also done that.
13: Vodka and hot dogs.
12: Yeah. Yet mine was bologna. Yet through the darkest periods of her life, divorce, drug use, cancer, financial ruin, and the death of a spouse and alcoholism, she never lost her humanity or her sense of humor. Please welcome for the first time to my studio live, Charlotte Stern. Welcome. It's wonderful to have you. And I'm going to go to the man in the middle. He is the Prairie Man. And the Prairie Man, let's see, I tried to do the summary here. The Prairie Man is, hold on, here we go, Dean Butler. He's an actor, producer, and director, best known for his role as Amonzo Wilder, the love of Laurie Ingalls' life on The Little House on the Prairie. He was a producer for NBC Gulf's Emmy-nominated series, Faraday, for over 10 seasons. Dean, I don't know if I remember that. That's pretty cool. Dean lives in California with his family, and he also has a book called Prairie Man, My Little House, Life, and Beyond. He shares behind the scenes of Little House on the Prairie and a heartfelt journey of good luck, good TV, and the very good, if gloriously imperfect, people who made it so. Please welcome back to the studio, Dean Butler. And last
13: thank you, Marissa.
12: Yes. So good to have you again. I remember your wicked sense of humor now that I think of it. On the last show, you were quite entertaining. So I expect you to continue that. Thank you very much.
13: Okay.
12: Now, this incredible woman needs absolutely no introduction, but I will give it to her since hers was the longest in the entire thing from Harlem.

0: a prairie beach because of the FCC rules. Best known as the Acetones, you know what that is. Nellie Olson from The Little House on the Prairie. She presents an uproarious evening of storytelling, stand-up, and multimedia about her life. And she's everyone's favorite toxic preteen brat, complete with petticoats and ringlets. I wish I could take credit for that description, but never afraid to dish the dirt on TV land. Arngrim startles audience with intentionally off-color stories about the child stars and TV icons. Did you know that? She talks about you, Dean and Charlotte, on the show. I'm just kidding. In the 70s and
1: 80s. Maybe she does.
0: I don't know. You'll have to ask her. Melissa Gilbert, Michael Landon, RuPaul, Carol Channing, Bette Midler, and I'm sure myself, because if we have time, we'll tell the story of our makeup session the last time we were on the show. But please welcome, without further ado, the anchor and the throw you off the boat. No, I'm just kidding. Throw you off the boat, Allison Arngrim, comic, and so much more. All right, that's it for the show.
2: Yeah, we're done now.
0: but actually, I am so delighted. I've been waiting for this for at least a month. I think we've wanted to do this and wanted to have you on the show. And also, I start the show every weekday morning with breakfast. What is breakfast? No, I'm sorry. There's not going to be a knock at the door with Uber Eats, but we take a bite of my gratitude sandwich. One of the ways I keep so positive is first thing in the morning, I do not wake up with this and start this, which is meaningless scrolling, MS scrolling. Instead, I want you to look outside of yourself right now. Specifically, what are you grateful for that you see outside yourself? And then tonight, before you go to bed, the bottom of the bun is like inside of yourself. What do you appreciate about yourself? And that's weight training for the foundation of good mental health, which is self-love, self-care, and self-soothing. So that's what I do at the top of the show. Since we are so many of us today, we'll just do one thing that we're grateful for outside, one thing that we like about ourselves on the inside. So we'll start with the outside. I will start with I'm so grateful for my coffee in the morning. First sip. Here we go. Cheers. Everybody's got it. Yeah. Cheers. Here's to a fantastic show and the best life ever as we continue on this trail. And for the yummy taste, this is what I do. I'm going to be one with my coffee. Ready? I do that with food too, if you've checked out my social. But to actually, you miss so much if you're talking at a meal. So that's my happy 88 tip. On the count of three, point to the person in the Hollywood Squares that you would like to go next. One, two, three. I think you got Dean. Dean has the most fingers. What are you grateful for, Dean?
1: Well, I like you, Marissa. I like my dark roast in the morning. I get up at like 5 every morning. That's the first step out of bed, is into the kitchen to push the button on the coffee maker, and out comes and I won't say the brand. Maybe I could, but doesn't matter. But it's dark roast, a little half and half, and I'm really happy. That's a great way. You know, I've always sort of, my wife tells me, which I'm very grateful for, that I generally wake, I wake up with a smile on my face and that the day begins positively. You know, I'm very grateful for that. And I owe that to my family and the way they raised me, and just have a pretty positive sense of the world. So that's what I'm grateful for.
0: Awesome.
3: Yeah. Great. That's great.
0: Yes. Charlotte, what are you grateful for?
3: Well, I'm grateful that my husband makes the coffee that I get every morning. I don't cook anymore. My husband does all the cooking. But I give great dish, okay?
0: Wow. I make a lot of reservations.

0: That's great. Great. What's your husband's name?
1: I'm sorry, I'm having trouble here. I've tried to turn my volume up, but it won't.
0: Okay. What?
2: Fabulous Michael Santos. We all love him. We love him. We are
0: Michael is your husband.
3: Michael name. Is her husband. Yes.
2: Yeah. Amazing. And he makes things out of meteorites. He makes things out of meteorites and
1: that's
2: jewels.
1: Right. And we're going to a show this weekend in Oakland. We're going to show meteorites and all kinds of rocks. We love rocks. We're rocking.
0: All right.
3: You're rocking.
0: I love it. I love it. All right, Allison, last but not least, what are you grateful for?
2: Well, really, my friends and people who are nice to me. And, you know, it's funny. Yes, my coffee. Yes, I have a French. Yes, of course I do, because I have a French coffee maker. Although, you know, I like the old school coffee, and I may plug in the old one and start doing that, push the button, because I like the regular coffee. Yeah, now, my husband doesn't say I wake up with smile face. He says, thank God there's coffee, because Nellie also lives for 5 minutes every morning until the first cup of coffee kicks in. So we really like the coffee. But I do love it. You know, it's funny. I do get out my phone way too early and it's like stop. But what I usually do, I don't check news, I check things, I'll see texts and things, and I can't tell you how many times I've opened a text or an email, and it's unusual because usually you open a text and email and you go, no, what now? I open emails and there's messages from people saying, oh, guess what? And I'm just like, oh, that's yes, where people actually make my day. I get a great message or text from someone I know telling me good news, and I'm like, yes. Okay, I can get up now. So I am extremely grateful for all these kind of people.
0: Yeah, awesome.
3: Nice, Allison.
0: Awesome. And nice. She does have a lot of friends who really love, and she supports a lot of people too. We have some friends in common, and I love what you do for Jerry Jewell too.
2: Jerry's awesome.
0: Yeah.
3: You know, Marissa, just an add here. Allison, for so many years, has been the welcome wagon of the Little House on the Prairie cast.
0: Yeah.
3: She really has been. I think it's like all of the things that we have done in the last, I'm going to say at least in the last 5 years, because that's when we sort of built up to where we are now. Allison has been at the center of all that. And for someone who has grown up and lived with this wonderful, horrendous reputation for being just awful, Allison is really one of the truly spectacular people that anyone will have the opportunity to know. And it's really been such a blessing to all of us, and fans love her, and she just sort of brings this wonderful happy evil to all of the things that she does. I mean, there's always a wink and a smile with all of this that she does. So it's really good. Really good.
0: I hope you feel the love, Allison. That was
3: beautiful. True.
0: So yeah, that's the bottom of the bun. Allison can speak by being told how great she is in her ability to connect, be connected, and certainly keep Little House on the Prairie on the forefront. The word that stood out was wagon wheel, though.
3: The wheel of the wagon. She's the hub of the wheel.
2: We don't have welcome wagon anymore. That was the thing. If I was a little kid, it existed. The welcome wagon. Yeah. Moved to a neighbor, and they would literally, somebody like in a station wagon, somebody's mom.
3: Oh, okay. That's where it comes from. Oh.
2: They'd come with like, oh, some cupcakes, but they'd have like, oh, all the brochures and flyers for like the neighborhood businesses and things.
0: Wow. Don't give her another idea. Okay, Dean, don't give her another idea.
3: But that's sort of what she does.
2: Yes.
3: I mean, that is sort of what she does.
0: Yeah,
3: without the wagon.
2: That's what, yes. Yeah. Yes.
1: Allison called me years ago and said, you want to go on the road? And I said, why? She said, well, we're going to go meet fans all over all over. And I said, why? She said, because they love Little House on the Prairie. And I got, okay, I get it.
3: And you knew why that was, right? You knew why that was.
2: Her face, Nebraska or so. Her face, and she comes walking down that path, heading to the stage, and they go nuts. And there's like suddenly she's like, "Who are all these people?" Because there's like a couple of thousand people sitting in the crowd, and they just start applauding. And it was like she was just like, "What is happening?" I go, "This is what's been going on out here, and now welcome to the party."
0: Okay, Allison Wagon Iron Group.
2: Absolutely. My middle name is Wagon. I will take that.
0: Yeah. All right. We are on the bottom of the bun. This is a required weightlifting, weight training. It's a good life habit to go to bed, not thinking about who done me wrong, what I didn't finish, being really hard on yourself, own worst enemy. Instead, I want you to be your best friend and highlight those things that you like about yourself. It goes against some well-meaning, some more mean than well parents who told you, don't toot your own horn. You're not all that. Unfortunately, that raises a whole generation of people looking for likes, literally, on social media, or looking for love in all the wrong places. So I want you to love yourself and find things that you like about yourself. So I like my sense of humor. My husband told me every other day. My husband, he was my husband, formerly known as Richard Wadd. To own my funny is the best part of
3: the husband.
0: Thank you. I should have trademarked it. But what do you like about yourself, Allison?
2: Oh yeah. Well, without it, I would have to say resiliency. I do. I get knocked down? Yeah. I mean, you read my book. Yes, I can get absolutely knocked down, and with things where people go, I don't know how you'd get up from that. I'm not sure quite completely how, but I get back up. I'm that silly song. But I get up again. I do. Whatever it is, I will eventually get back up. And I go on to the next thing. And resiliency, it's a handy thing to have because, you know, things are going to knock you down no matter how good you got it or how great a life you're leading or how much money you have or what job you have. Something is going to happen to slap you upside the head several times in your life. And so the ability to bounce back from those things is really key.
0: Awesome. Yeah. One of the worst things about that book, Why Do Bad Things Happen to Good People, is it sets up this expectation that bad things are not supposed to happen to anybody, right? Which is kind of silly, right? Pain in life is mandatory. Suffering is optional. You read my book. Anyways, Dean, let's go to you. What do you like about yourself?
3: I'm going to echo something of what Allison said. I think that I have a fundamentally positive outlook about the world. I believe that things are going to work out well. They always have worked out. Look, to your point, and you are absolutely right about this, no one gets everything they want, but it's how we cope with the things that we maybe don't get that we would have liked to have had, how we cope with that and how we move forward in a positive way is a huge, huge difference maker. So I'm going to stand by having a positive attitude and believing that things will work out for the best is a quality that I really like about myself.
0: Yeah. Awesome.
1: And you're always like that, Dean.
0: Oh, you got it.
3: Well, thank you, Charlotte. I appreciate that. I love this group of people that Allison and Charlotte are, you know, in the core of what we do. And I think I'm just going to add to this by saying, I think so much of what makes Little House so enduring for millions and millions of people is the fact that Little House offers strategies for a positive way at looking at the world. There is grace, decency, dignity in the messages of Little House that I think are perhaps as important as they've ever been today.
1: A lot of that was Michael Landon.
3: Mm-hmm.
1: We all saw that on a daily basis. Michael was so positive. And the way he worked with the children, I mean, it was just amazing. It was amazing. Mm-hmm.
0: And he was a little
1: easy.
0: Yeah, he was a little easy on the eyes too. But you know, I'm glad that you're raising all of this. I'm going to give Dr. Marissa's Beneficial Presence on the Planet Award to Little House on the Prairie.
2: We'll and take
0: I don't give that to all my guests. So, yeah, it's a special, you know, because I do. I love, you're my favorite kind of celebrity. People who take their limelight and use it to shine it on areas of temporary darkness and, you know, really share their own experiences, you know, like vodka and hot dogs to show. looks are very deceiving there, Charlotte. I gotta say, I'm like kind of still hung up on that hot dog. But it's so nice because people, you know, they have a tendency to put people on a pedestal or all of the Hollywood stuff, and wholesome shows like Little House on the Prairie. Thank God they're still here and accessible and, you know, watchable. So I love that. And I just got a couple of people in the cashew gallery who haven't identified. Welcome to the show. They just gave me the finger on that. Not that one, but this one. So thank you so much.
1: That one.
0: All right. Where were we? We got to finish breakfast here. Allison, Charlotte, what do you like about yourself?
1: Oh, I like my energy. I like my positive attitude. You know, yes. I do my mile and a half every morning. I'm 84 years old now, and I don't feel it. I'm shocked when I realize how old I am because I have so much energy. And I'm just so grateful for that. I thank God for it every day.
0: Oh, that's amazing.
2: This is where I need to call Charlotte again and get advice, because Charlotte is someone you can call and get like good advice. I mean, she's so cheerful. And as you said, what a life. Two words, Jim Morrison. Just saying.
0: Okay. What? Two words, what?
2: Jim Morrison.
1: What?
2: Yeah. Hello. That's Miss Beetle from Morrison. Just ponder it. And we'll get a fine if I go on for. But
0: oh, okay. Thank you.
2: And
0: I told the engineer, have your finger ready.
3: Have your finger ready. You have your 7 second delay, Marissa. You're ready to go?
0: Yes.
2: But her attitude towards everything, like you just said, she's 84 and doesn't feel. I got to tell you, people say I have a lot of energy. There are mornings I feel every single minute of 63. So I try. But yeah, I need to get on the Charlotte plan. I got to. Because, you know, it's the only way. I mean, she's 80.
1: You are one of the busiest people I've ever known, Alice.
2: I know, right?
1: I don't know how you do it.
2: I don't
1: have to go all over the world. You're writing, you're answering all the fan mail. You are an inspiration to me.
3: A force of nature.
0: So Allison, before I lose complete control of my show.
3: Yes, and you will if you give too much air.
0: I'm just teasing. I love it. Absolutely. This is going to be one of my favorite shows, at least today. So anyways, thank you so much, everyone, for joining us for breakfast. I think we have actually someone in the... Oh, we have two people in our cashew gallery. We have someone streaming in from Africa. He's a wonderful supporter. He's attached to one of my favorite guests, Frederick, who had his arms chopped off in Rwanda in the Rwandan genocide. And Frederick then took that experience and opened rehabilitative centers in Rwanda. And John Baptiste is one of his wonderful colleagues that works with him. So welcome.
2: Hi, we love you. Hi, wow.
0: Yes. Yes. And then April is here saying good morning. She just had a birthday. And I've watched every episode. Well, that's great of the Weltons, but this is actually Little House on the Prairie. But that's okay, April. I did have Michael Leonard on from the Weltons, so you're excused from that.
3: No, Charlotte, weren't you on the very first episode of the Waltons?
1: Yes.
3: Or you were in the pilot or something?
1: No, they shot it the second episode, but they put it on the air first.
2: Yep.
1: I think it was such an episode.
0: Dean and Charlotte just
1: a girl that was lost, and you know, so that was amazing.
0: Yeah. Dean and Charlotte saved your assets there.
1: When
0: April.
1: I was shooting Eraserhead, that I was shooting Eraserhead all night, and then showing up at the Waltons in the morning. So if you've seen the show, you know there's a big difference between the Waltons and Eraserhead. So good luck.
0: Okay.
3: Oh, that's wild, Charlie.
0: And with that,
2: we're all friends. It's fine. It's fine.
0: And with that, thank you so much for joining us for the longest breakfast in the history of this show. But we do have three very shy people in studio today. Thank you, Little House on the Prairie cast, for joining me for breakfast. I hope that every one of you who is listening to this now, watching it now or later, we'll continue this good life habit, because to wake up every day being grateful and then going to sleep every night being appreciative of yourself is a sure way to get a good night's sleep, and you won't need anything else. So you'll sandwich your day in the most positive way. Thanks for joining us for breakfast. And now we only have 2 minutes before we have to take a break for news, weather, and traffic.
2: Come be with us. Come be with us in December. Welcome to Strathern Park and Simi Valley the weekend.
0: Yes. Yes.
2: Come on down.
0: Yes. We're going to talk about that when we come back. I'll just take an early break and then we can go all the way through. But yes, that's why they're here, to invite all of us to join them in person to reconnect with that part of us that is still alive with Little House on the Prairie and the Waltons. We'll be right back after a break for news, weather, and traffic. Chuck Woolery used to say, we'll be back in two and two. You know, he's on the other side. It'll be less than 2 minutes. It's peace in and peace out. Don't go away. We'll be right back.

0: Well, she has been dubbed the Asian Oprah, and she just wants all of us to be happy.
1: Dr. Marissa, a.k.a. the Asian Oprah, says the most important thing you can choose is choosing to be happy.
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0: Marissa Pei's new book called 8 Ways to Be Happy.
1: Many of us say, I am my own worst critic. Nobody's harder on me than I am. And my response to that is, stop it. Why are you doing that to yourself? You have to be your biggest fan, because if you can't at the end of the day say, I did a good job, who is? We don't have to constantly be angry at the things that are wrong. Why don't we choose to be happy about things that are right? We have the choice. That's our muscle. And life is so amazing if we can see it.

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1: And welcome back. You're tuned in to Take My Advice. 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Thank you very much. And streaming everywhere, iHeartRadio, Spotify, and of course, my YouTube TV channel, where if you give me the finger, this one, not that one, you'll get an alert every weekday morning to tune in to the show about hope and happiness. No headlines here. If you're looking for headlines, go somewhere else, because I do not want you with four A's, anxious, angry, aggravated, or afraid. Instead, I want you to be happy 88% of the time. So I have topics and guests to that end. And today is certainly no exception. I have some of the shyest cast members from Little House on the Prairie. Sarcasm is another service that I offer on camera, on microphone today for the show to celebrate my 1500 podcast show season that started with Michael Learned and is now ending with the Little House on the Prairie. And I'm so grateful that they're here. Welcome them back, Dean Butler, Allison Arngrim, and my newest victim, I mean volunteer on this show, Charlotte Stewart. All right, let's take a trip down memory lane. And I'm going to pull up some of the photos that were sent to me by your favorite publicist, my favorite publicist as well, Harlan. Now, here is the people that are going to be available for you to shake hands with, take pictures and selfies with, that are going to be in Simi Valley at a wonderful event celebrating 50 years, Little House on the Prairie. We've got Carolyn Ingalls, Karen Grassel, Allison, who's on camera today, Rachel, who's Carrie, Charlotte, who's on camera today, Miss Beadle, Dean Almanzo, I got all the top levels here today, who was Laura Ingalls' love, Andy Garvey, who's
2: Patrick Labrato.
1: Thank you. You got the hint.
2: Easy. No, easier. Yeah, no, I get it. Yeah.
1: Before I could butcher the name. Ketty Lester, who plays Hester Sue. That's a lovely picture. Pamela Roylance.
2: Correct.
1: Sarah Carter. And John Carter, who's playing by Stan Ivar.
2: Ivar. It's actually Ivar.
1: Thank you. Yeah, that's a good picture.
2: He's single.
1: That's a good picture. David Friedman. Well, you know, I have to have more than one reason to attend. Jason Carter is what he played. Baby roles. There's the baby. I think I had Jennifer on last time, maybe. But
2: Jennifer's lovely. She's lovely. Rosemont,
1: yes. And finally, children of Victor French, Victor and Tracy French.
3: Who are you, Ryan?
2: Also, just so you know, Mercy, because you don't have it in this picture, Todd Bridges is joining us, who, of course, became very famous as part of the Different Strokes cast. But Todd was exceptional in an episode of Little House called The Wisdom of Solomon, which is one of the really defining episodes of what makes Little House so special. Todd will be with us in Simi Valley, December 12th, 13th, and 14th at the Little House Cast Reunion.
3: He's really
1: good. Yes. I'm going to pull that up there. Here we go. So Cast Reunion, Strathern Historical Park.
2: Right.
1: It's not going to look like that, is it? Snow?
2: That's an imagination of what it might look like at Christmas time. That is Strathern Park, but it has been Christmastized.
3: Well, you know, Santa Claus will be there. We do have
2: Santa Claus will be there. We have Los Angeles' number one Santa Claus joining us. Actually, no, the real Santa Claus will be there.
3: Oh, and maybe he'll make it snow. Maybe he'll make it snow because he's magic.
2: Maybe.
3: We got
2: maybe.
3: We Little House of the Prairie and Santa.
1: And Santa. December 12th to 14th. Tickets are on sale right now.
2: I have to add another. We have Bonnie Bartlett is also joining us, who was a big part of our show as Grace Edwards, Grace Snyder, but Grace Edwards, who was married to Mr. Edwards, and an actress, a wonderful actress named Tracy Savage, who played a character named Christy Kennedy, one of Laura Ingalls' good friends, not the bad friend, but a good friend of Laura Ingalls during the early seasons of the show.
1: So, yes, there's the bad
2: nice group.
1: Part of.
2: Yes,
1: if you remember. I think you are definitely the most memorable because of that face right there. Not the color one,
2: no question.
1: Black and white one.
3: It's still
1: this is what she looks like now.
3: Yeah, I look much better. It's the old "don't make that face; it'll stay that way." You'll get stuck. Yeah, and I think it is.
1: I love that face. Only a mother could love that face.
3: And it was, I snuck into people's brains, and I'm still staying there 51 years later, and I'm very pleased with that.
1: Charlotte, is this you?
4: That's me with Mary. Yeah.
1: Wow.
4: And Melissa Sue Anderson. Yeah, we were fooling around, you know. We always did that. We had fun. I had such fun with the kids. You know, they were great.
1: Great. Let's see, what else have I got here?
3: There she is.
1: Now that I remember very, very.
4: I love that episode. That's where Laura dreams that her family is rich and that Allison and whoever they were.
3: Olsons. We are deathly poor in rags that we deserved.
2: Yes, the Olsons the roles were reversed. I never quite bought the white suits. Everybody, it just felt a little. It felt a little 70s promish looking. But you know, the idea. Everyone got the idea.
3: I like
2: that there was a reversal of fortune.
3: I didn't have to wear the wig for like several days. I liked it. I got to wear. Yes, I was in rags, but I was finally not hot. It was a billion degrees, and I was finally in this nice little sundress and no wig. I was like, I'll come back and do this anytime. So I enormously.
1: And you know, this guy's in studio today. Yes,
2: the cover of my book. Yet it's very happy with that. And then I did some a session, you know, to sort of support the idea of Little House. That I love that version. That's a reproduction of the hat that I wore initially on the program. So, look at that. Gotta love that. Michael, what is that? Is Michael pretending to take a slice? Take a knife to your neck there, Allison? Is that what that is?
3: That is at my 15th birthday. We had a cake on set, and we were posting some pictures. So, of course, Michael pretended to threaten to cut my head off because, of course.
1: This is now my favorite picture.
3: A huge smile with the cake knife. That's the guy I know.
2: Awesome.
3: Like, what was he really like? There you have it. There you go. Our fabulous Mrs. Olson. This is the two of us kicking back on a hot day. I'm reading the paper. What the duo we make there.
1: Wow. Look at that hat. I love
2: Catherine,
1: that hat.
2: Catherine was another, what a powerhouse she was as a human being, as an actress, as a character. She and Allison really fueled the antagonism that drove the show forward for the years that they were a part of it, and just an incredibly important contribution to what the show was.
3: Beloved Auntie Marion escorting.
2: Okay, very good.
3: She is there. Yeah, that's her. She's my guardian. That lovely woman, and that's me and Melissa fooling around. That was the where we fall in the river and almost drown and go down a waterfall and whatnot, and we're just kind of chilling out by the river there.
2: Is this like the Stanislaus River something like that? I think it's
3: up there
2: sort
3: in Gold Country. Up there.
2: Yeah, in Gold Country. Yeah. Very cold water, by the way. Very cold water.
3: Buddy. I was in
4: that. Wasn't real. It wasn't real. We were out there doing an interview some news program. And I looked around and I said, "Where's the river?" And Allison said, "Charlotte, that wasn't real.
3: Not now, a drop.
4: I'm out there for 4 years.
3: Not a drop
4: four
3: of water
4: years.
3: In Walnut Grove.
4: And I didn't know that wasn't real.
3: If you saw a drop of water, it's either pumped in artificially or we flew like 2 hours because there was no water in Walnut Grove.
1: So the set
2: oh, in Walnut Grove. Yeah.
1: Where was the set?
2: The Walnut, the town of Walnut Grove was built in Simi Valley, California, which is on sort of the outer, the northwestern rim of Los Angeles County, in a place called Big Sky Movie Ranch, which has a long history of being the home of Westerns of all kinds of movies, commercials, music videos have been shot there through the years. It's a great sort of a natural location. It's been completely unimproved. So producers go in there and they turn Big Sky Movie Ranch into whatever they need it to be. In our case, it was turned into Walnut Grove, and it was just an incredible place to shoot.
4: Michael Landon did at the end of our shooting to make sure no one would use our set. What did he do?
2: You mean when he blew it to pieces at the end in an episode called The Last Farewell? Now, have you recently watched that? Or you... Or you've never watched it.
4: You've never watched it.
1: No.
2: Yeah. Okay.
1: I will.
2: Well, no, Charlotte, but actually, Charlotte has never watched it.
1: And she, good. I don't feel so bad.
2: Charlotte has never watched it.
3: I saw it years ago. I haven't watched it again. It is for people who spent half their lives in these buildings. For me, it's like watching my kindergarten get blown up or something. Yeah. We all live this. We're like, yeah. Charlotte won't watch it.
2: It was very jarring. Now, none of us were there when it actually blew up because there was a safety issue. But we all saw it. Those of us who were there saw it the day after it was blown up. And it was really shocking to go
4: that's
2: in there.
4: It was a sad day, Marissa.
2: But it worked well on camera. It served the purpose. It was a sad day. Was someone pissed off?
3: It was genius because the ranch, we don't own the ranch said, hey, we're going to film other stuff here. Take your things.
2: So they take it away.
3: All this out. And then two, Michael said, and he actually went on the Tonight Show and talked about like, look, they're going to film other stuff. I'm not having them film a horror movie, killing people in a little house making Bucky's revenge. He said, I can't pay for everyone's therapy if that happens with these. That would be terrible.
2: Yeah.
3: And he said, we're not doing that. So better clean sweep. Boom. It's all gone. Nobody can touch it. They can't touch it. It'll be ours forever.
1: That makes total sense.
3: But it was the most traumatic episode to watch for anyone who's on the show. It was like kind of brutal.
1: I'll watch it before I learned
4: that from Bonanza. He saw so many shows use the Bonanza set, at least the town, for other shows. And he said, not going to do it.
1: Okay. Right. That totally makes sense. Yeah. So the reunion is in the valley in the same area?
2: Yes, it is. That's right. So Strathern Historical Park is just a little section of Simi Valley that was bequeathed to the city by the Strathern family, and their core homestead is still there. And to that, the city has added a series of vintage buildings that were all sort of late 1800s, early 1900s buildings. So it's a very evocative, atmospheric place that's perfect for a Little House on the Prairie event because the timing is all right with the way things look. It's a different part of the country. It's West Coast 1800s as opposed to Prairie 1800s, but factually it's all the right time. Which is sort of fun for us.
1: Yeah. Well, it's not everybody that I go to Simi Valley for. So I'm just saying there's three things in life I do not understand. Vandalism, terrorism, and why people live in the valley. But I will go. I will go because of y'all.
4: I moved to the Napa Valley.
1: Oh, that's different. I'm talking about the SFV. Beautiful. Yeah,
3: that's a very LA thing. If you're not in LA, she's like, "What you just this? It is a thing in Los Angeles, Hollywood to totally do."
2: So, Marissa, what part of town do you live in?
1: I live on the beach. I live in Long Beach.
4: You lucky.
1: Let's see if we can do
2: that. Yeah, that's a little cooler there. And we live on the west side of town, which is definitely, 10 to 15 degrees cooler on any given day. When it's hot, it's a real relief, no question.
3: Yeah, I am in the 818, baby. I am in the Val, but I'm in Tahunga, and I am at the foot of the mountains of the Angeles National Forest.
2: Oh, look at that view out your window, Marissa. Wow.
3: Look at that.
2: You literally are in downtown Long Beach overlooking the ocean.
1: Yes, wow. I am.
2: Nice.
1: I am. So that is why...
3: I would go there.
2: Boy, you've had some loud weekends when the Long Beach Grand Prix happens there. Boy, that's got to be one. I don't know if you leave, but
1: the Grand Prix. I do mind, and I hope that the city council's listening. The stupid, what do they call it when they skid? Drifting.
3: Yes. Yes.
1: And the smoke, I literally had to leave the building because I couldn't breathe.
2: So they do drifting as part of the weekend.
1: No. Separate weekends.
2: Oh, wow. Okay.
1: Added two more. That's what I'm saying. I love the Long Beach Grand Prix. First time I went there, I was single and somebody threw down a $100 bill so I would bend over. I had a short skirt on. So I have very positive memories of Long Beach Grand Prix. But, forget the drifting.
3: I just Mardi Gras beads.
1: Pardon?
3: It's like getting Mardi Gras beads.
1: So we're sliding all the way down there. Allison is the reason we next time you're on, we're gonna have to take it off of the NBC channel and just do it on YouTube. I'm telling you, it's gonna be bad, but good. We should do something like that. I've been doing stand-up. I don't know if I told you. I actually made it on the Yuck Yuck stage in Toronto. I wanted to tell you. Wow. So I think I'm ready for your friend.
3: That's cute. You're hilarious.
1: I'm ready for your friend. Thank you. I am funny looking. But anyway, so here we go. That's what's happening December 12th through 14th. I will be there.
2: That's very cool. And people can find us at Little House on the Prairie castreunions.com, which is plural, castreunions.com, and all the information about that. You were showing the website, which is very cool of you to do. Thank you.
1: Yes.
4: I can't wait to see you all there.
3: Yay.
2: We'll all be there. It's going to be wild.
1: Yes. Yeah. If you just use my assistant Google and put on Little House on the Prairie cast reunion, it will just come up, and I'm going to bring that up right now. So it has all of the information. It has a way for you to get the tickets. You can buy the tickets. I accept the cookies. All right.
2: There you go. Now you see the whole group.
1: There's Todd Bridges.
2: Yes, exactly.
1: Yeah. Yes. Bonnie Bartlett.
2: Oh, yes.
1: So there's all y'all.
3: Oh, and Charlotte Randall Yerke, my
2: who is our wonderful script supervisor on this program.
3: We had to keep track of what we were all doing when we didn't remember, and keep track of all the things. Laura's braid is in the front. Laura's other braid is in the back.
2: Oh, God.
3: The shots of the minutiae that this woman had to keep track of to make the show work. And she's awesome. We love her.
1: Yeah. It's like, when the writer's strike, one of the writer's strike silver linings was the acknowledgement and recognition that it takes an entire, production team to make the things that we love happen.
2: Oh, of course. Yeah. Oh, it's a real team sport. There's no question about it. And everyone plays a part on the team and has a very important job to do. And when that job is needed, people are there to do it. And I mean, that was the magic of what we got to be a part of, was that, and anybody who works on any big show, and Little House was a big show in that era. It was just a wonderfully talented group of people who made everything happen incredibly well. And I think that's one of the reasons why the show has endured so beautifully through the years, is because it just was so well crafted. It was well considered. Beautifully shot and finished, wonderful music. great stories. You know, it was just an honor to be a part of it.
1: Yes, it is. It's wonderful. And there's a, there's a nice little slideshow. There you are, Allison.
3: There I am.
2: There she is.
1: There she is. And yes. The tickets are very reasonable. I brought this up on purpose because one day, $59 for an adult, general admission, $30. So, you know, you're under five. Pardon?
3: Children under five free. We got deals. We got bargains. Yes.
1: Yes. And you have VIP passes. I think that's what I am getting.
2: Yes. Those are pricier, but they also offer access to things and
3: you get a bunch of stuff.
2: Others may not. Yeah.
1: Up close and personal. So that's awesome. Awesome. So you can even stay
2: look
1: up
2: at that
1: there.
2: Wonderful cover page. Yes, you can.
1: You can even stay there. And here's the schedule for those who are recovering control freaks and want to know exactly what's going on. There is
2: And by the way, Marissa, and that schedule will continue to be updated until we get there. So that is the schedule as we know it now, but that schedule will inevitably adjust, and people should, if they have bought tickets or intend to be there, they should just check back on the schedule to see how it's adjusting, because there will be subtle changes.
4: We're like 5 weeks away.
2: Right.
3: But we're adding stuff in 5 minutes, I swear.
1: Well, I think it's kind of cool that I have the three of you here that are closing the event out. Allison, Charlotte, Dean, and then Santa. I have three out of the four highlights out here. I'll have Blizzard on tomorrow. So, absolutely. I'll see you guys December 12th to 14th. We have time. Amazing. I'm shocked. But we actually have some time to talk about whatever you want to talk about.
2: Let me add quickly that Christmas was such a huge part of the Little House experience. And I think we have never done a purely Christmas event before. And I think that's one of the reasons why. And doing it back in the place where it all happened made a lot of sense. So it's Little House love at Christmas time. That's what we're providing.
3: And if any of you are anybody listens in San Francisco on November 14th, I'm just saying, everything I say would get you a $10,000 fine. For the 14th in San Francisco, I will be doing my show at a wonderful nightclub called Oasis in San Francisco, very popular place. I'll be performing at Oasis and we'll say many naughty things, but it'll be great fun. And I take questions from the audience and we sell books and it's a hoot and a holler. And then of course, we're all heading out to New York. Me and Dean are going to be at the Chocolate Expo in Rhode Island. I didn't know there was a Lincoln, Rhode Island, but we're doing
2: Lincoln, Rhode Island.
3: Lincoln, Rhode Island. Because we couldn't stay. They offered us chocolate and we said yes. So we're doing that. And then we're going to New York. And me and Dean and Pamela Bob, where we do that whole crazy 50th podcast thing, we're going to do our podcast live on stage at, was it Green Room 42?
2: Green Room 42, yes, on 10th Avenue at Yotel. I'm very excited about this. I think, and we are having a special guest. The man who played my brother, Pearly Day Wilder, is joining us. And Charles Bloom is a wonderful New York composer now. And he's written some special material for the show. So that's going to be really fun. Yeah. Check out littlehousepodcast.com.
3: Saturday matinee. So if you're in New York and you're seeing a Broadway show that night, no problem. We're the Saturday matinee at
2: at 1 p.m. From Green Room 42. And there are live streaming tickets available. So anyone in the world can log in and watch this event.
4: Okay.
2: If you can't be there, you can watch it live.
1: Awesome. Charlotte, do you have a final word?
4: I'm just looking forward to the gathering so much. I mean, I'm on the road with my husband who does meteorites, you know, rocks from space. We're going to be in Concord next week, but I'm looking
1: forward to... You're going to be Concord? Sorry.
4: Yeah, in Concord.
3: They shall
4: but I'm looking forward to coming down and seeing all the fans. It is so satisfying to know that 51 years later, we're still on the air. Who would have thought?
2: Yeah, it's true. It's amazing. It's amazing. It is. And you can look for Charlotte's beautiful Beetle bags too. And that the Beetle bags are a huge hit at the event. If you haven't seen a Beetle bag, you have to come and see Charlotte Stewart's Beetle bags.
4: Right now, every day I'm showing making the Beetle bags.
1: Do you have a website for that?
4: Do I what?
1: Do you have a website to show what it is?
4: No, I'm too busy.
1: Oh. Well,
2: too busy sewing to make a website.
1: Actually, I just used my assistant again, and there's quite a few pictures that come up. So that's what I was looking for.
4: Good.
1: So this
2: Look
1: is
2: at that.
1: Oh, wow. That's so cool.
2: Wow. Yeah, she does a beautiful job. There are no two that are exactly alike, which is pretty amazing. They are all different. Everyone is different.
3: And I just want to tell you, I've got a couple. They are durable. You know, people sell these cute little, like, you know, novelty tote bags, fall apart. Now, you could have put a bowling ball in these things. Those caps are not coming. Miss Beetle does not fool around with you.
1: Wow. Okay. So that's cool. Thank you, Charlotte, for being here for the first time, by the way. It's been lovely having you. Hope to have you on again. We'll have to do this every year for sure and have our own reunion with Little House on the Prairie. Dean, final word.
2: Just really excited for all the wonderful things that have happened with Little House over the 50 plus years. I mean, for me, it's 46 years. It's just been an extraordinary ride. I never would have imagined that I would have the opportunity to be involved in something that is as enduring and well-loved and appreciated as Little House is. So it's been a gift, an incredible gift.
1: Mm-hmm. Great. What was your most memorable moment?
2: Oh, well, I think probably, I mean, I think if you people look back on that, it's got to be the first kiss with Lauren Almanzo in an episode called Sweet 16. It just, you know, that sort of was a turning point moment for the series. It was a huge audience for that. It was, you know, it was just sort of an amazing, we won an award for it. TV Land gave us an award as the most memorable kiss in television history.
1: Aww. Did you practice? You practice?
2: There was no practice. We did it without practice.
1: Wow. One take.
2: It was actually four take because Melissa's mother kept bursting into tears before it happened.
1: No way. That's so funny. And probably no tongue. Anyways, Allison, go.
3: I just want to say, thank you again. I mean, talk about the gratitude. If anyone had told me when I was 12, when I was on the show, hey, you'll be talking about this when you're 63. I'd be like, what? Never in a billion years. And the fact that we're still having events, and yes, we're still on, we're on everything. We're on Roku. We're on Amazon. We're everywhere. You can watch us all over the place. We just are nonstop and we have all these events and that it's still going on. And people, you know, the question you get asked all the time, and I get asked, is, oh, do you still see any of the cast members? I go, see them. I can't get rid of them. I'm doing something with these people. I'm on a plane with these people. I've met with these people. It's like, oh, my God, would they please go away? Shut up. But no, I see them constantly. And
1: that's
3: the idea that 50 years after a TV show that the cast would still be friends.
2: It's pretty special.
1: And we are out of time. If everybody could put their fingers up, it's called How I Sign Out Every Show. It's all about balance, peace in, peace out. World peace through inner peace. This is Dr. Marissa reporting live, always trying to balance out bad news with good news, good people, great TV shows. Now go and have the best day ever. Thank you so much, Dean, Charlotte, Allison, and I'll see y'all tomorrow. Bye.
5: 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Psst. Hey, you. Yeah, you. Do you know where you are? Well, you've done it now. 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
7: Without my father, John Vukovic, there would be no Tahibo Tea Club. My father was diagnosed with colon cancer that had spread to the pancreas in 1998 at the age of 66. He started receiving treatment at the Houston Medical Center, but because the size of the tumor on my father's pancreas was the size of a half a brick, I was told there wasn't anything they could do with my father and that I needed to put my father's affairs in order since he had about 2 months to live. So I started planning a funeral. I called friends and family and told them that if they wanted to see Dad, they only had a couple of months and they might want to come and do so now. One of the families came and brought Tahibo tea with them. They said Tahibo tea helped heal their brother from cancer. I looked at them as if they were Martians. I mean, my dad was being treated at the Houston Medical Center, the biggest medical center in the world, bigger than Boston. Four hospitals right beside each other and 50 medical buildings besides those, and no one was saying anything other than plan a funeral, and these people were telling me that the tea was going to help my dad. Well, in any event, I was polite to them since they came to pay their respects, and after they left, I cooked up the tea, and to my dad's credit, he figured, what the heck? If he had 2 months to live, what's the difference? He's drinking water, he's drinking tea. He has to drink something anyway. So he started drinking the tea, and 2 months later, when they put him on a CAT scan machine, they thought the machine was broken because they couldn't find the tumor that used to be the size of a half a brick. The hospital said, since he already drank the contrast dye, they'd phoned the hospital next door, and he could walk over, and they'd take a picture so he doesn't have to come back and do it again once their machine is fixed the next week. So my father walked next door to the hospital, and they took a picture, and they couldn't find any cancer either. My father passed recently at the age of 93. As I was calling friends and family to let them know, one of my friends said he had a really good run. I told that to another friend, and he said he had a really good run. He had a bonus of a half a lifetime, 27 extra years by drinking Tahibo tea, living healthy and cancer-free, dying of natural causes, and he's the only man I know that's had two funerals planned for him. So the tea has certainly been a blessing in my family's life, and God willing, our tea will have the same benefits for you, your family, and friends as it has for mine and so many others. Not a week goes by that someone doesn't call in with a truly miraculous recovery. Bone cancer, brain cancer, breast cancer, prostate cancer, leukemia, diabetes, you name it. And not a day goes by that someone doesn't call in with some sort of a success, whether it's just beating toenail fungus. Well, toenail fungus may not be imminently life-threatening, but if you have it, you don't like it. I'd like to tell you about another case about a man from Chicago. In 2009, he was diagnosed with brain cancer, specifically lymphoma of the brain. They immediately started chemo and radiation therapy treatments, but his cancer kept getting progressively worse. The chemo and radiation were not working for him. Not only that, they were making him sicker by the day because they're not easy treatments. By January 2010, he was literally on his deathbed. A friend of his who had heard about the tea called us and said, go ahead and send the tea to Chicago, even though it's probably too late for him. But the tea doesn't cost very much, so it's certainly worth a try. So we sent the tea, and we didn't hear from anyone until about 5 months later. This lady from Texas calls to order the tea. We asked her how she heard about the tea, and she says, my husband and I are originally from Chicago. About 5 months ago, we were visiting. Our good friend Nick was dying from brain cancer. He was in such bad shape, my husband and I thought he'd pass away that week, so we might as well stay in Chicago for the funeral. Nick got the tea about that time, and he started drinking it, and he started getting a little bit stronger. My husband and I went back to Texas figuring, okay, we'll come back in a couple of months when he does pass for the funeral. And now, 5 months later, Nick is visiting us. He looks better than my husband and I, and whatever it is that he's drinking, we want to drink too. I'd like to tell you that Nick at that time was 63 years old, and once he beat the cancer, he was feeling so good, he got bored staying at home. So he went back to work full-time, and he's been cancer-free for over 15 or 16 years. He finally retired at the age of 70, about 7 or 8 years ago, and every time he calls to reorder the tea, he always says, "I'm calling to reorder the tea that's keeping me alive." A couple of years ago, we stopped getting phone calls from him. After a while, I decided to call him. Phone's disconnected. So I called his friend who originally bought the tea for him in 2010. His friend says, "Oh, yeah, yeah. Nick went back to Europe for an extended vacation, and then the pandemic hit. So since travel got restricted and he wasn't able to come back to the United States, he's originally from Croatia, Nick got himself a cottage on the Adriatic Sea with a little boat, and he's fishing and living in that cottage. After that, we did hear from Nick, and we're now still shipping to him in Croatia, so he must be doing good. Next time we ship to him, I'll have to write him a note to get WhatsApp so we can talk to him."
8: All of the cases on our radio program are actual cases from individuals such as my father, such as customers. And one of the reasons that we encourage you to phone us with your cases is it's the

0: 4 months ago, and they have him on chemotherapy. They're giving him two shots of chemotherapy twice a month, and his PSA test was off the charts, and he was looking for a remedy to help him to live because the doctors did not give him a good diagnosis about this prostate cancer disease. So I gave him a tea. I bought the tea for him approximately a month ago and had him to try it. And because he was doing the chemotherapy.
1: Can you also tell us what symptoms that he had and the effect of chemotherapy?
0: The symptoms he had was he was really internally, he was feeling very, very sick, and he had a lot of pain internally in his body, in his abdominal region. And he just felt very, very sick and nauseous. And so that's what prompted him to go to the doctor. And the chemotherapy that they started him on, which were the two shots a month, were making him very, very sick and nauseous. And so the tea, the Tahibo tea that I gave to him, and he started boiling and drinking, he was up to 3 cups a day that he was able to drink. He just had a appointment with his doctor this week, and he told the doctor that before his pain level was approximately at least 200. That was his level of pain that he was bearing in his body, and it was very painful for him and excruciating. And with the appointment this week, he told his doctor that his pain level is now between 5 and 6. So
1: Wow.
0: it has dramatically, dramatically decreased. So with the pain decreasing, that means his body is becoming more and more well.
1: Well, that is fantastic. And that's exactly what the tea does. The very first thing that the people notice that are taking the tea for cancer is that the tea gets rid of pain virtually immediately. And when I say virtually immediately, we're talking about anywhere between 1 and 10 days on average and 5 days. And we're talking about even people with really severe pain who are taking 10 or 20 narcotic pills daily. So we're looking forward to the results of your coworkers' appointment from his doctor that I'm sure he'll receive this coming week, because if the pain has been reduced, then the next steps in terms of cancer eradication are also going to be also going to be reduced. Now, a lot of times on our cases, we get calls from people that are diagnosed with different types of cancers. And oftentimes they are only given maybe 3 or 4 months to live. And they call us up and say, I realize we're all going to pass away at some point, but I just need some time to be able to put my kids through school because I have an 8-year-old and a 10-year-old. So if I can just get them through school 10 more years, and then I'll be at peace. We're in Los Angeles. And you work here in Los Angeles, and you told us about an interesting reason that your coworker really wants to live to be able to help the community.
0: Yes, he desires to live because he has been instrumental in the city of Los Angeles in assisting with helping to clean our community and rid it of undesirable behavior and activity from gang members. And he has been very instrumental in assisting other young youth in that community and having them to be steered in the right direction and giving them a mentor as himself to be able to encourage them to go to school and to further their education and make something beautiful out of their lives.
1: Well, I tell you, our prayers are with us. And if you have a moment and you'd like to say a prayer, I'd like to join you in for a prayer to help your coworker and all of the people that are fighting serious diseases.
0: Heavenly Father, in the name of Jesus, Lord God, we ask you right now to look on all of those that are sick and afflicted and diseased in their bodies. And we ask you, Lord, to utilize this tea, get the word out to the people that are sick and feeling hopeless, that they don't have any hope to live. We ask God that you will allow this tea to be purchased by them and to be utilized by them on a consistent basis, and allow that tea to initiate healing and restoration.

0: in their bodies. And we speak and decree that wholeness and wellness will be manifest in every body. And we pray, Lord Jesus, that they will have a testimony to your honor and glory of healing and restoration in their bodies. And we thank you, Lord, for a great move of your Holy Spirit in this earth, God, to proclaim the gospel to these precious souls and to bring them into the saving knowledge of you, Lord Jesus, and save their bodies from metastasizing and from toxification. And we thank you, Lord, for cleaning out the body through this Tahibo tea. In Jesus' name, amen.
1: Well, thank you very much. We hope to have you visit with us again. And, God willing, the tea will do for your co-worker the same as it's done for so many other people.

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3: My name is Lynn, and I have some questions for you about the best way to prepare the tea.
4: Uh-huh. Even though we call our product tea, what we actually make when we prepare properly is the decoction. And a decoction is just a fancy word for what our forefathers used to do when they used to take a root and cook it in order to release its beneficial properties. So it's really easy to make. It's kind of like cooking spaghetti. You take a pot of water, you bring it to a boil. Once the water's boiling, you toss in 1 tablespoon of tea for every 2 cups of boiling water, cook it on high boil for 5 minutes, reduce the heat and simmer an additional 15 minutes. So your total cooking time is 20 minutes. Now, since our tea comes from the only tree in the world that fungus does not grow on, you can make a whole big batch, say 10 or 20 cups at one time. You can leave the tea in the pot on the stove. It'll stay good for 8 days without refrigeration. You can put the tea in the fridge. It'll stay good for 4 days without refrigeration. And you can put it in the fridge. It'll stay good for 8 days with refrigeration. And you can drink the tea hot, room temperature, cold, or iced. So all you do is you just make up a whole big batch of it and drink away. It has no caffeine, so you can literally drink it all day, all night. In my family, everybody drinks the tea all day, every day instead of water. I just drink water 3-4 times a week when I get tired of drinking the tea.
3: Aha, that's good. And so if a person, I want some for my friend who is the same thing. I think I've read your website and I think he's doing with PanCan, you know. And I want to get him some, and that's how I originally heard about it, because unfortunately I just lost my stepmom to that same evil disease. They found it too late. Sad. But he's younger, and I really want him to drink this tea as much as possible to help him. And so I want to find out, like, the things that you said, the best way to prepare it, how long does it keep? You already anticipated my second question, and how often do you drink it? Just replace water and drink that stuff all day long.
4: Especially if you're trying to get rid of something. Now, somebody's a stewardess and they're floating around in an aluminum can breathing other people's germs and they're relatively healthy, they just need to drink the tea regularly, 2-3 glasses or more a day. However, anytime somebody's trying to get rid of something, whether it's infection or diabetes or cancer, they need to get rid of the disease before it gets rid of them. At that point, they need to drink the tea to get rid of the disease quickly, which is basically replace the water with it. And like I said, since it has no caffeine, that's pretty easy to do. The other thing is our tea has no contraindications. So our tea can be taken on an empty stomach, on a full stomach, with medicine, without medicine, with supplements, without supplements. And because there's no caffeine, it can be drank all day, all night. So all somebody has to do is just prepare a big batch of it and start drinking away.
3: Have you ever heard of anybody that had any kind of allergy to it?
4: Not really. There were a couple of people that called in and they thought they had a reaction to it, but they really didn't. One lady called in from Northern California, and she says, you know, she says, I started drinking the tea, and I'm starting to get fever blisters. And I go, well, that's very strange because the tea actually eliminates and eradicates fever blisters. So I ask her, you know, is there anything else that she's doing different? Has she started taking any new vitamins, any new supplements, any new medications, this, that, whatever the case is? And she's going, no. Right. Okay, so then we're talking. And then she says to me, but I started chemotherapy treatments 3 days ago. I'm going, really? If your hair falls out, it's not the tea. So you need to really max out on the tea to eliminate and minimize the side effects of the chemotherapy. So usually when somebody calls us and they think they have a reaction to the tea, it's invariably something else that they're doing, whether they're doing chemo or whether they're doing some other supplements or whatever the case is. I can tell you, when my son was 8 years old and playing all those Little League baseball games, football and all that, I used to cook up the tea for all the 8-year-olds and nobody had a reaction to it. So, you know, if 8-year-olds are not going to get a reaction to it, you know, a full-grown adult shouldn't be getting a reaction to it either.
3: Right. And sometimes I think that when you have a healing, in my experience, if you're using healing plants, you know, tea from a plant, and it's actually giving you the good effect, like, for instance, a parasitic die-off will manifest in a way that makes you think you're having a reaction, but it's not to the tea. It's to the thing that the tea is helping, right?
4: Oh, you hit the nail right on the head. That's the very first thing that our tea does is gets rid of parasites. And most people don't feel enough cleanse going on. Because they're not severely enough affected by parasites. But you won't believe this. Once a year, we'll get a phone call where somebody will call in and go, oh, my God, I'm passing worms that are 10 and 15 inches long when I go to the bathroom, and I can't believe that I was living with them inside me. And can you imagine the relief these people got after 2-3 days? I mean, just absolutely phenomenal.
3: Yes, but that kind of thing. And maybe sometimes if you go through any kind of a detoxification process, it will sometimes give you a bit of flu-like symptoms. But I don't think you can blame the tea for that. You have to realize that that's the tea doing its job, right?
4: Yeah, yeah. Well, with the flea tea, you're not going to get flu-like symptoms, but you will have to eliminate the parasites some shape or form or other, either going to the bathroom or through the skin or something like that.
3: Right. Okay, well, thank you. That's really helpful.
0: 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The Tehibo tree is an amazing tree. It never gets sick, never gets infected, and never gets infested. It's the only tree in the world that fungus does not grow on. As a result, it naturally has antifungal, anti-infection, antiviral, antibacterial, and anti-parasite properties. These benefits go a long way in helping our immune system contend with a lot of things it has to fight on a daily basis. Parasites would be something like stomach problems or Lyme's disease. Inflammation would be something like rheumatoid arthritis or lupus. Infection would be any infection from a tooth infection to a bladder infection. Bacteria would be something like gum disease or stomach issues. Viral would be something like herpes, HIV, or the coronavirus. And fungus would be something like toenail fungus, yeast, or candida. But maybe more importantly, the tea builds red corpuscles in the blood, which carry oxygen to our organs and cells. And our organs and cells need oxygen to regenerate themselves. The immune system needs oxygen to develop, and cancer happens to die in oxygen. So the tea is great for healthy people because it helps regenerate new cells. Everything from the cells in our skin so we can look better to the cells in our organs so they function properly. And it can truly be miraculous for someone fighting a potentially life-threatening disease due to an infection, diabetes, or cancer. A one-pound package of tea is $59.95. 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
4: Tehibo Tea Club's original pure Pau D'Arco Super Tea is great for healthy people, and it can truly be miraculous for someone fighting a potentially life-threatening disease due to infection, diabetes, or cancer. Our tea has no contraindications with any food, supplement, or medications. It's naturally caffeine-free and can be drank in any quantity throughout the day by anyone over the age of 3. In my family, everyone drinks the tea all day, every day, instead of water. I just drink water 3 or 4 times a week when I get tired of drinking a tea. Tehibo tea naturally helps the body, the organs, and the immune system to heal themselves to be doing what they're supposed to be doing in the first place. Besides the beneficial properties that I already mentioned,
7: Since the tea works through the bloodstream, it helps fortify the blood for those who are anemic, while cleansing the blood of cholesterol, helping to control high blood pressure and blood sugar. Now, if you're currently taking medications for a condition, please continue taking them until your measurements are at a level where your doctors tell you to reduce the level of medication. For example, if you're a diabetic, you should be taking your blood sugar level daily in order to know your current dose of insulin, and you already know how to adjust it. Now, talking about diabetes, it's one of the easiest diseases that one can actually see your tea working on a daily, weekly basis, because they're taking their blood sugar measurements on a daily basis. So let's say a diabetic is taking on average 40 units of insulin per day. They keep taking their insulin, and they'll be taking their blood sugar reading on a daily basis, because some days they'll be taking 40 units, other days they'll be taking 30 units. Well, that's a big swing. Other days they'll be taking 50. That's like a 40% swing that they need to know about. So they keep taking their medication, they start drinking their tea, and in 2 to 3 weeks they'll notice they only need 30 units of insulin on average per day instead of the 40. In 4 to 6 weeks they'll notice they only need 20 units of insulin per day. And in 6 weeks or so, they'll notice they only need 10 units of insulin. And in 8 to 10 weeks, they'll notice they don't need to take insulin anymore. So even though the complete healing period is 2 to 3 months, a diabetic can see the healing right before their very eyes. Now, the reason it's important to continue taking insulin or any other medication that a person is on is because the tea is not a drug that is replacing the drug that a person is taking. The tea is literally healing the organs to do what they're supposed to do in the first place. And let's face it, none of us is getting any younger. In a case of type 2 diabetes, it's helping to heal the pancreas to produce and release its most important hormone, insulin. And that's what it's supposed to be doing. With a little bit of effort towards good nutrition, exercise, and our tea, you'll be able to get off of insulin and other diabetes drugs in 2 months. Not only that, many times diabetics are overweight, not because they're eating 5 times as much as everyone else, but because, of course, their organs are not processing blood sugar properly and metabolizing food properly. Now, during a 2-month healing period, a diabetic may only lose about 5 pounds. But after their organs are healed and processing blood sugar properly and metabolizing food properly, they'll start losing 10 to 15 pounds a month until they get close to their proper weight. One day, a man phoned me to tell me he was going to send me a picture of his wife. And I said, well, okay, but why? He says his wife was a diabetic, and she kept taking her medication and started drinking Tahibo tea. After 2 months, she was able to get off the medication, and during those 2 months, she'd lost about 5 pounds. But after that, she started losing 15 pounds a month, and in 4 months, lost 60 pounds, and she went from 208 pounds to 148 pounds, and she looks and she feels fantastic. Well, no kidding. If you took a knapsack with 60 pounds of rock off your back, you're certainly going to feel fantastic. Please do give us a call and let us know how the tea works for you.
8: Yeah, I got that COVID in the last couple of weeks of October, and I was in the hospital. I was in the hospital for like 2 weeks. I didn't know where I was going to get out of there or not, but when I was in there, I found out I had sugar diabetes, and my sugar levels was running from about 2 to 400.
4: Oh my
8: now,
4: God.
8: I'm wondering if I get to drinking this Tahibo, will I need to get my sugar level checked, or just be reassured that the Tahibo will take care of my sugar diabetes?
4: Well, the best way to do it is to check your own sugar levels, because you want to see that the tea is working, which the tea works invariably on virtually everybody with the sugar in over 90% of the cases. And but the way you're going to, and with sugar, fortunately, you can test your own sugar, so it's really easy to do that. So are you taking any medications currently for your sugar?
8: No.
4: Okay. All right. So you're going to get a true report then. Let's say that on average your sugar is 200 when you take it in the morning. Okay. And so since you're not on other medications, you wouldn't need to take it every morning, but certainly you'd want to take it a couple of times a week. Now, you had mentioned that your diabetes, your blood sugar ranges from about 200 to 400, which of course is very high. Now, The complete healing period for diabetes is 2 to 3 months. But a diabetic, because they can measure their blood sugar level anytime that they want, can actually see the tea working before their very eyes on a daily, weekly, monthly basis. Now, since you're not on any other medications for diabetes, you don't necessarily have to take your blood sugar daily, but you'd want to take it once or twice a week. And here's what you should expect to see happen. And let's just use one of those figures, 200 blood sugar for easy mathematics. So your blood sugar is 200. You start drinking a tea. In a couple of weeks when you measure your blood sugar will be down to 175. 2 weeks later, it'll be down to 150. 6 weeks later, it'll be down to 125. And 2 months later, it'll be down to 100, which is where you want it to be. And for diabetes, it works on virtually everybody. And sometimes it's not a reduction every 2 weeks, it's a reduction every 3 weeks. But somewhere in the range of 2 to 4 months, you'll get the complete healing of the pancreas and the insulin secretion so that you won't have to go on blood sugar medications. And it works so well that there's this one lady, she stopped by our warehouse and she's picking up like 200 pounds, no, not 200, 20 pounds of Tahibo every month. And I'm on the phone mostly every time she comes, so I didn't have a chance to ask her, what is she doing with 220 pounds of Tahibo? And one day I wasn't, and I said, hey, listen, I don't mind whether you're reselling the tea or whatever it is that you're doing, but I'm just curious, you could be filling a swimming pool with 20 pounds a month, because a 1 pound package of our tea makes 300 8 ounce cups. So even if somebody's drinking eight glasses a day, 1 pound will still last 5 weeks. So she says to me, you're going to laugh at this. She says to me, I'm a life insurance salesman and people that don't qualify for life insurance because their blood sugar is too high. I give them a pound of the tea. I tell them to drink it for 2 months and I tell them to go in and get full blood work, redrawn. And she says, and virtually everybody's is in line. So not only did I make the people healthier, but I'm able to give them the life insurance that they want. And I'm able to make the commission that I want. So with regards to diabetes, our tea is very, very successful for that. Now, let me ask you another question. With regards to your COVID, are you having any long-haul symptoms or no?
8: It's been over 2 months since I got out of the hospital, and I just don't have any energy at all.
4: Well, the tea is also going to help you with that because the tea builds the red corpuscles in the blood, which bring oxygen to the organs and cells. And the organs and cells need oxygen to regenerate themselves. So even people that, you know, sluggish because they're on chemotherapy, they don't feel like getting up out of bed and all that type of stuff because of the side effects of chemo, in 3-4 days, they start getting up out of bed, they start going for walks, they start cleaning, they start cooking, all of that type of stuff. So it'll certainly help you with the energy level as well.
8: Okay.
4: Very good. Is there any other question that you have for me?
8: Actually there is. I don't want to take up the whole hour for you, but I've got a little bit of skin cancer issue. I know, see, I've been taking Tahibo for over 2 years. Uh-huh. And I was getting to where instead of having to go to my dermatologist to get stuff froze off every 2 or 3 months, uh-huh, I was able to go about a year. And then when I was in the hospital and there for 2 weeks, I wasn't able to drink any Tahibo because they wouldn't,
4: right,
8: they wouldn't give me boiling water or boil it for me. So
4: right.
8: Then since I've got out, I've gotten, places on my hands, my head, my nose, and I'm thinking maybe I ought to go back to the dermatologist and get some frozen done. But
4: either that or the Tahibo works topically as well. So besides drinking the tea, I mean, just dip your hands in Tahibo and it'll dry off in about a minute, or you can dab it off with a paper towel. Because it also works topically, and that should help significantly to eradicate the skin cancer cells.
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10: Milan, it's a pleasure to talk to you, sir.
4: Thank you.
10: Hey, I have a friend that's a coworker and having some kidney issues. He's going to the doctor, and they're giving him different medicines to try to regenerate the function of his kidneys. He had some stuff and was on chemo, but I think he's off all that now, and they're just working on getting his kidneys to try to working again, and he carries this big bottle of water around, like a gallon, and drinking water all the time, and I was talking to him about the tea, and I was just wondering if you think it would help regenerate the function of his kidneys.
4: It very well may, and if he carries a gallon of the tea around and drinks that instead of the water, he'll see if he's going to get the benefits that we've had customers get. Now, conventional medicine says that you cannot regenerate the kidney function. However, they find a lot of cases where that's exactly what happened, and they have no idea why. So the first time that we had somebody regenerate kidney function was about 7 years ago. This woman in New Jersey had the HIV virus, and as a result, her kidney function went down to 20%. And in 4 months of drinking the tea, not only did she get rid of the HIV virus, but her kidney function regenerated back up to 100%. And what was really, truly remarkable. Since then, we probably get one kidney regeneration case once every 2-3 months. Right now, we've got a lady that we're keeping track of, or that's helping us keep track of her. She's calling in to let us know how she's progressing. Her kidney function was down to 15%, And in 2 weeks of drinking the tea, went up to 25%, and we're waiting to see what happens next. You see, because what the tea does is, by building the red corpuscles in the cell, it sends oxygen to the organs and cells, and the organs and cells need oxygen to regenerate themselves. And so we're talking about all of the organs, everything from the pancreas to the liver to the kidneys to even the sexual organs. I mean, sometimes I get very funny phone calls from retired people. This one retired professor, 75 years old, calls me up and he says, "My wife loves you." And I go, "Really? Why?" "Oh," he says, "our romance is so fantastic now." He goes, "Go ahead and send me 8 pounds this time." I go, "Okay, no problem whatsoever." You know, I mean, that's all good for you. So, you know, God willing, our tea will have the same benefits for your friend that it's had for my family and so many others.
10: Yeah, thank you. I'm not sure exactly what percentage his kidneys are functioning at, but I'll have to get him some of the tea, and hopefully, yeah, God willing, it'll help him too.
4: Absolutely the case. Do you have any other questions for me?
10: No, sir. Thank you for your time.
4: Thank you for calling in.
11: Hey, I was just calling to give a testimonial for your product.
4: Great. Tell us about your experience.
11: Yeah, so I was dealing with some scalp psoriasis. I think that's how you pronounce it. And, you know, looking into that, causes can be underlying viruses or diseases, all these things. So I ordered some of your tea, and then I had just come back from some overseas travel, and this was right when COVID hit, and I got a really bad flu or something from, might have been COVID, but I started drinking your tea, and within a week, my scalp cleared up, and all of my cold and flu symptoms disappeared within 48 hours. And so, ever since then, I've recommended your tea to my friends, my family, everybody I can think of.
4: Oh, God bless you. Well, we've got a lot of incredible results, both with psoriasis and skin conditions. And now, of course, with everybody, you know, catching COVID or whatever it is that's floating around, it's very typical. If somebody basically drinks a glass an hour, meaning eight glasses or more a day, but the easy way to do that is just try to drink a glass an hour. That way you know you're going to get in at least eight glasses. Drink eight glasses of tea a day. And the fever, the aches, the pains, the nausea, all of that tends to go away in 24 to 48 hours. It's really a godsend from that standpoint. Because, I mean, regardless, if it's the cold, the flu, or COVID, I mean, who likes being sick? Nobody.
11: Yeah.
4: Yeah. And with regards to psoriasis, that's fantastic, fantastic as well, because, I mean, psoriasis can manifest itself all over the body, you know. So we had this one lady up in Canada who had these splotches on her face covering 95% of her face. And in 2 months of drinking the tea, her face was completely cleared up, and she called up and she says, "You know, I just want to call and thank you for giving me my life back." Because she says, you know, can you imagine how difficult it is when you've got that covering your whole face? She says, it's just absolutely horrific. So I'm glad that the tea worked for you the way it's supposed to work. Do you have any other questions for me?
11: No, I just wanted to let listeners know that, you know, there's people out there that definitely love your product and believe in it.
4: Great. Well, thank you very much, and I look forward to speaking with you next time.
12: I had a question. I have a family member that has celiac disease.
4: Uh-huh.
12: Does the tea have any helpful benefits for that?
4: Oh, very, very much so, because what the tea does is it builds the red corpuscles in the blood, which carry oxygen to the organs and cells, and it helps promote building the immune system so that the immune system doesn't have a reaction to, in celiac disease, eating gluten, which creates inflammation. And so from both of those standpoints, the tea is a phenomenal anti-inflammatory, the tea is a phenomenal immune builder, and also in celiac disease, it'll help heal the intestines lining, which is what the celiac disease typically attacks. So from that standpoint, it's very, very, very effective for that.
12: Oh, okay. Well, I appreciate the information.
7: After my dad's miraculous case, I was buying the tea where I could find it, when I could find it. And, you know, the problem is that the quality they have at the Whole Foods, the health foods, the supermarkets and everything, you know, when you can't find it, is junk. And not only that, and now it's even worse with the, you know, all these internet resellers on eBay and on Amazon.com where, you know, they're selling everything from, you know, Tahibo tea to ingredients to make your own soap with. So you know that they don't know anything about anything, basically, right? And the worst thing is, besides the fact that the quality is pathetic, is that the directions they usually give on how to make it are wrong. They'll tell you to steep it like you would a bag of Lipton tea for 5 minutes. Well, whether you start out with good quality or bad quality Pau d'Arco Tahibo tea, it's made from wood. It's not made from the leaf of the tree. It's made from wood. In our case, we only use the inner bark of the tree where the arterial and vein system reside, which in a tree is called the xylem and phloem, because this tree never gets sick, never gets infected, and never gets infested. So the most potent part is the part that supplies the nutrients to the rest of the tree, which is the xylem and phloem, which resides inside the inner bark. So that's the only part that we harvest.
9: 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The Tahibo tree is an amazing tree. It never gets sick, never gets infected, and never gets infested. It's the only tree in the world that fungus does not grow on. As a result, it naturally has antifungal, anti-infection, antiviral, antibacterial, and anti-parasite properties. These benefits go a long way in helping our immune system contend with a lot of things it has to fight on a daily basis. Parasites would be something like stomach problems or Lyme's disease. Inflammation would be something like rheumatoid arthritis or lupus. Infection would be any infection from a tooth infection to a bladder infection. Bacteria would be something like gum disease or stomach issues. Viral would be something like herpes, HIV, or the coronavirus. And fungus would be something like toenail fungus, yeast, or candida. But maybe more importantly, the tea builds red corpuscles in the blood, which carry oxygen to our organs and cells. And our organs and cells need oxygen to regenerate themselves. The immune system needs oxygen to develop, and cancer happens to die in oxygen. So the tea is great for healthy people because it helps regenerate new cells. Everything from the cells in our skin so we can look better to the cells in our organs so they function properly. And it can truly be miraculous for someone fighting a potentially life-threatening disease due to an infection, diabetes, or cancer. A one-pound package of tea is $59.95. 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
15: NBC News Radio, I'm Scott Carr. What was Tropical Depression 2 churning in the eastern Gulf has strengthened into Tropical Storm Bertha. NOAA's reporting Bertha's wind speeds have increased to at least 40 miles an hour and could bring heavy rain, strong wind gusts, and storm surge along the Gulf Coast from the Florida Panhandle to as far west as the coast of Middle Texas. President Trump is imposing additional 50% tariffs on certain Canadian goods over alleged trade discrimination. The White House says Trump signed three proclamations Monday targeting certain Canadian imports with the tariffs as a response. The White House says Trump is leveling the playing field for crucial American exports that include motor vehicles, alcohol, dairy products, and hockey sticks. Reports say the Department of Justice is now seeking the communications records of several New York Times journalists. Liz Warner has that.
16: The Times reports the DOJ sought records from third-party communication companies, including calls and messages on the phones of two of the reporters' spouses, as well as one reporter's mother. The records request comes as the DOJ works to identify sources the news outlet used for its reporting on security concerns over the Qatari-gifted jet for Air Force One. The Justice Department maintains reporters are not the target. Those leaking classified information are. The Times has vowed to fight the DOJ's efforts in court. In New York, I'm Liz Warner.
15: The summer primary season picks up again tomorrow in Arizona. Voters will pick nominees for governor, several House seats, attorney general, and secretary of state. Republicans will choose a nominee to take on Democratic Governor Katie Hobbs. The first full trailer for the next Avengers film is out, and fans can buy their tickets now.
17: We're going to need a miracle. Hey, pal. It's not possible.
15: Avengers Doomsday will see much of the original cast come back as the team goes up against the supervillain Dr. Doom. Avengers Doomsday set to hit theaters December 18th. 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
15: Officials in New York say a man who set off an incendiary device outside a federal building today was protesting actions by ICE and the administration. The building's home to a U.S. Citizenship and Immigration Services office. Assistant Director with the FBI, James Barnicle, says the building's long been the target of protesters and that the man charged, 43-year-old Andrew Arabica, came to 26 Federal Plaza looking to get some attention.
17: He poured gasoline onto the ground and ignited it with a lighter and an incendiary device. That device was a large firework in a canister that proceeded to catch on fire. Pretty big flame, as you've seen on the internet.
15: Officials say three people were injured. Two had to be hospitalized. One of the founders of the Mexican Sinaloa drug cartels apologizing after being sentenced to life in prison in New York, as we hear from Lizzie Radavalli.
18: U.S. Attorney for the Eastern District of New York, Joseph Nasella, says justice has been served.
19: Drug kingpins die in prison. El Mayo's fate is to die in prison. And with the amount of blood that drenches his hands, it is only fitting, and he deserves exactly that.
18: In a Brooklyn federal courtroom, 76-year-old Ismael Zimbada, known as El Mayo, said he was sorry for the harm he caused and went on to say he accepts his punishment. Prosecutors argued that Zimbada was heavily involved in the day-to-day operations of the cartel, ordering tortures and murders. As part of the plea deal, Zimbada will also have to forfeit $15 billion to the U.S. government. In New York, I'm Lizzie Radavalli.
15: Produce company Taylor Farms is voluntarily recalling iceberg lettuce across 27 states over possible contamination with cyclosporiasis. Company officials say the potentially tainted shredded iceberg product was distributed June 29th through July 16th in states including Alabama, Connecticut, Georgia, Massachusetts, and Texas. Prior to the recall, the CDC had traced the outbreak to shredded iceberg lettuce served at Taco Bell locations. Taco Bell saying all the potentially contaminated lettuce has been removed. I'm Scott Carr.
13: 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And for you young people who got here by accidentally fat-fingering your FM band selector, we're an AM radio station, and AM refers to more than just the time of day.
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21: We're back. This is the Worker Power Hour with Randy Corgan on the Teamsters 1932 Broadcast Network. We are back with James Beitzbeck. He's waving for those of you that...
22: Hi, everybody. How's everyone doing?
21: James is eating his way single-handedly through the entire Inland Empire.
22: I am giving it a try. It's a daunting task, but somebody has to do it, and I'm glad it's me.
21: And we're living vicariously through you. I can't wait to hear who he's reporting on. And for those of you who don't know, James Beitzbeck is our member who came up with this great idea to go out and test and taste and check out all these small businesses that are part of the Teamster Advantage Network and report back to us how good they are or bad or mediocre. Or, you know, you don't complain much about food.
22: No, I think...
21: Are you really a good critic?
22: I try to be, because I also have to take into an account that my taste buds are my own, and you know what I might consider amazing, you might consider good. Or what I consider good, you might consider absolutely great. So,
23: what do you consider bad?
21: What do you consider bad? I've never heard you say anything is bad.
22: I was a restaurant many years ago that I don't even know if they exist anymore.
21: Well, see, if they were bad, they're out of business.
22: I had a dry hamburger that was super, like a hockey puck dry, but the bun was all soggy.
21: How does that happen?
22: Exactly. That's what I was trying to figure out the whole time I'm trying to eat this burger. So that was...
21: Did you eat the whole burger?
22: No.
21: Oh.
22: No.
21: See,
0: probably still eat the whole burger.
22: It was too dry.
0: It was terrible.
22: The only moisture I was getting was from the bun, and it shouldn't be the bun that's giving me the moisture.
0: All right, so where have you eaten, James Bites Back?
22: All right, first up, I had Lala's, the food truck. Lala's Mexican Fusion Cuisine. I believe they're based out of Beaumont.
0: They do a lot of volunteer work.
22: Yeah.
0: They donate a lot of their
22: money to, I think,
0: the local kids.
22: Kids, yeah, and sports. Mm-hmm. I was talking, his name is James also. He's the owner of the food truck.
0: Yeah, we got nothing but Jameses surrounding us today.
22: Yay. I mean, good for you. Well, James is an awesome name. But we had...
0: Okay, Jim.
22: I could go with Jim, too.
0: Does anybody call you Jim?
22: Jim, and I've gotten Jimmy.
0: Really?
22: Yeah.
0: Anybody in the family ever call you Jim?
22: In the family, it's Jimmy. It's not James.
0: Hmm. Yeah, my family calls my son Braden, but he wants everybody to call him Randall.
22: Oh, okay. Does he prefer Randall?
0: He does now. For some reason, when he got into high school, he said, call me Randall.
22: Well, for me, it was always Jimmy growing up, but then somewhere along the lines, it just turned into James. So, But I'm good with it. Either Jim, Jimmy.
0: All right.
22: I've gotten Jimbo.
0: Jimbo. Yeah, that's a common sort of nickname for James or Jim.
22: Yeah.
23: What about you, Bob?
3: Talking to
0: yeah,
3: me?
0: Yeah, Bob. Does anybody ever call you Bob?
3: I've gotten Bob. I've gotten Rob.
22: What about Bobby?
3: No, I haven't gotten Bobby. Bob, Rob, I think that's about it. But my nickname in my family is Lil Rob.
0: Mark gets called Dick every now and then.
3: you forgot the dumb button.
23: No, he's talking about like Richard.
22: Richard.
0: Yeah, Richard. Oh. You can say that. I thought about it before I spit it out.
3: Oh, got it.
0: That was not an accident.
23: That wasn't a reference to anything other than a shortened name.
0: Yeah. Mm-hmm. Richard.
3: Do you have any nicknames in your family?
0: I do, but I can't say any of them on the air.
3: Oh, man.
0: I get my kids call me all kinds of names.
3: Hmm.
0: None of that stuff is allowed on the air.
22: I get it.
23: I don't even think a lot of it's public.
22: We'll have to investigate.
23: Huh? Yeah.
22: We'll have to investigate.
0: All right, let's get to your food,
23: Dan. Oh, Bail out.
22: All right, Lala's. I had their... Oh, my God, it was so good. I've been having dreams about it. Like, it was amazing. It was jalapeno.
0: I've been having dreams.
23: We should dump that.
22: Jalapeno popper egg rolls.
0: Jalapeno popper egg roll.
22: Okay. Yeah, and it wasn't like what I thought. It was chopped up. It had the cream cheese, bacon, and a cheese rolled up in the egg roll skin, deep fried.
0: Really?
22: It was so good.
23: Did they put too much cheese in it, like your breakfast burrito?
22: See, breakfast burrito is a different story. This... needed it, but it was so good. It was really good.
0: Jalapeno popper
22: egg roll. Yeah, so they do fusion stuff. They also have surf and turf carne asada burritos, but I didn't get a chance to try that out because I was so full from the egg rolls. Those things were pretty massive.
0: How many egg rolls did you have?
22: Two come to an order, but they were
0: big.
22: I would say about the equivalent of a burrito.
0: Really? They're that big?
22: Yeah.
0: Oh, that's big. Jesus. I think of an egg roll like a little teeny.
22: No,
0: little,
22: these were
0: little hands.
22: These are big boys. They were fat. I like split them in half and shared them with a few people as well.
0: Hmm.
22: But they were pretty good size, and they were just the consistency was perfect.
0: Where'd you catch them? Because they're
22: at our car show.
0: Oh, that's right. They were here.
22: They were here at the car show, and I had a chance to talk to them. I did a small little interview with them. That's on Facebook right now. That I posted it up there.
3: Oh, is it really?
22: Yeah.
3: Oh, I'll repost it. Did you tag us?
22: It's on the Teamster Advantage page.
3: You posted the day of the car show.
22: No, it was a couple days after the fact.
3: Okay, I'll go back and look
0: Our
3: at it.
0: Our comms guy not knowing that something's out there.
3: I didn't.
23: Hmm.
3: You know, with these 10,000 followers, it's hard to keep track of.
0: You could have gotten like a few more followers.
3: That's true.
0: Had you picked up on that one,
3: I'll definitely repost it. I didn't catch that.
22: Yeah, it's on there. Well, there's also two teams.
0: Mark can connect you to that.
23: Yeah, I'll

0: kids get out of the streets and into sports, which is something that they're really, really strongly for, and I think it's amazing to, for them to do. And moving on, our Thai cuisine in Loma Linda, 10% off. I'm not really familiar with a lot of Thai food, but man, this stuff was really, really
1: good. My wife really loves Thai food. My wife can eat Thai food every single day.
0: What's her go-to?
1: I don't know. I don't know the names of it. I go to a Thai food place and she orders.
0: She's ordered for you.
1: I just sit down and go, yeah, okay, I'll just eat.
0: Is there anything you had at a Thai restaurant that you did not like?
1: Not that I can think of.
2: What'd you have, James? Pad Thai? Drunken noodles?
0: They didn't have the drunken noodles. I heard about those, though. I had that last at a different place, though. But I had their seafood fried rice.
2: Oh, that sounds good.
0: Yeah, so I had had fish. I had some shrimp and all kinds of goodness in there. It was so good. Like, I have to go there
1: again. So in the fried rice, what did they have in the fried rice? Is it because some fried rice is staple. It's got eggs.
0: Yeah, I had egg, veggies. And I had a lot of seafood. I had a lot of fish, and I had a lot of shrimp in there.
1: Hmm.
0: I really did enjoy it.
2: You ever had pineapple fried rice?
0: They had that too, and somebody else had that at our table. They had that.
1: Who's got the famous pineapple fried rice? Somebody around here.
2: Calameza. Up there at Thai Chili.
1: Thai Chili. That's who it is. Thai Chili does.
0: I've been there once. I liked it. Why I haven't gone back, I don't know.
1: Yeah, they put big old chunks of pineapple in there. They're really, really good. It's really good.
0: Hmm. Are they an advantage? No, they're not.
2: I've been trying, but they just...
1: Can't break them.
2: They just won't.
1: And he keeps going there.
0: Yeah, I've been there. I've been there once.
2: Well, it was really good there.
0: Yeah, I've heard nothing but good things. Like I said, I've been there once. I got to go again. But
1: so, what else did you get at the Thai place?
0: I sampled everyone else's food. We went with the Neo team, so it was like a little bit of everything. So some curries, some eggplant dish that somebody had. It was really good. I enjoyed that. I also did a video on that. It's up there. You have not seen none of my videos, man.
3: I'm actually disappointed in myself for that, and I'll take full credit because I haven't seen it.
1: Full responsibility, like, not
3: full,
1: credit.
3: I'm sorry. Full responsibility. Did I say credit?
1: You said credit.
3: Oh, I'm sorry. I take full responsibility for that because, yeah, that's. I'm actually shocked to have not seen it.
0: Hey, I think it should. I want to do the Instagram.
2: We'll just get the AI version of comms director.
0: AI version.
3: Watch yourself.
0: Now, next up, I had Kona Ice. They were also at the car show. Oh,
3: I love Kona Ice.
0: Yeah, it was so good. I'm not a big snow cone guy.
3: Yeah.
0: But this was really, really good, especially since it was a hot day that day. And it was just so refreshing. It was so good. What's your go-to flavor, Robert?
3: I keep it simple. The blue one, blue raspberry.
0: Okay, I got punch.
3: Okay.
0: Fruit punch.
1: We need to send you to Sundowners. Have you been to Sundowners?
0: Yeah.
1: How long has it been since you've been to Sundowners?
0: 4 months.
1: Oh, about so you've gone months. There recently.
0: Yeah.
1: Do you still like Sundowners?
0: San Bernardino was the last one that I went to, and then I know there's one in Fontana.
3: Mm-hmm. That's my hood right there. I love the Sundowners in Fontana. Love it. Randy, we can debate this all you want. I love Sundowners. Yeah. Randy's a Mastro's person.
0: Is it a nostalgic thing for you?
3: Like, oh, I love it. Their french fries are awesome with A1 sauce, and it's just amazing.
0: Sundowners? When are we all going?
3: Oh, ask Randy if you like Sundowners.
0: No.
1: I grew up loving Sundowners.
0: But now it's... you realize what food is really like?
1: I'll give it another shot. I'll go to Sundowners, and maybe I had a couple bad experiences.
0: What would you get
1: about 20 years ago?
0: What'd you get? What was
1: it? Steak?
0: Okay.
1: It was terrible.
0: Tough.
1: It looked like it was gonna walk off the plate.
3: Ew.
0: Mm.
1: Yeah, it was rough.
3: Mm. Oh, well, that's because you get your steak. Ah, man.
0: No, no, wait. We're not going to talk about you having...
3: I'm not going to even go there right now.
0: What is it? Well-done steaks, Robert?
3: No, medium well.
2: Yeah. What's the difference? Medium well and well?
1: I'm also just getting
0: flavor and
1: jerky.
0: Less flavor.
3: Yeah.
1: Just get beef jerky. Right. Anyway.
0: But no, I'm down to go to Sundown with you guys. We should go right after this. Like, no.
1: No.
0: No. No.
2: Negative.
0: So Kona Ice, they give us 15% off.
1: I had a sandwich today. I'm full.
0: And I got called out.
1: What was the discount at Kona?
0: 15% off.
1: 15, yeah.
0: For group rate, because they know they do, like, just trucks. They come out to your parties. If you have one at your house, please invite me, especially since the summer's going on right now. And it's just crazy refreshing.
3: I'm shocked they don't have a store. Like, you can go in and just get a Kona Ice.
0: That would be good, too.
3: Yeah.
0: Man, that's a good idea.
3: Mm-hmm.
0: We start a
1: Robert-

0: He's going to have a party at his house soon. He's going to invite all of us, and we'll have Kona Ice there.
1: Mm-hmm.
2: And down?
1: Yep.
2: Let's go.
3: By the pool?
1: Yep, by the pool. That's not a bad idea, actually. Mm. Mm-hmm. You're onto something.
3: I know.
1: I have one to report on. Calle de Ocho. I went there. The person knew you, Mark. I forgot her name.
2: The coffee place?
1: Yeah. Oh, my God. It's so amazing. Did you try that?
2: No, but I saw your video.
1: Oh.
2: Unlike my videos you didn't see.
0: Yeah, we all saw your video.
2: I saw your video.
0: He actually sent his video to a bunch of us.
1: Yeah, meanwhile they had a day off. I was out there working.
2: I saw your video. I'm like, he's trying to take my job.
1: Oh, no. Don't see me as a threat. I was doing
3: Hey, signing up.
2: Yeah.
1: That place was so amazing. Like, I've been wanting to go there too because my grandma told me they make fresh empanadas, and dude, it was out of this world.
2: Okay.
0: People are tuning in right now trying to go, this is a labor show. What is going on? Like, you guys have melted down.
1: Well, we have a diverse set.
2: This is like the lunch break of the labor show.
1: Yeah, it's a little break before we talk about serious business.
3: Robert, do you know what Chernobyl is?
1: What?
3: Huh?
0: Chernobyl.
3: That's what the explosion. We've Chernobyled.
1: Oh.
0: Yeah, the nuclear meltdown happened.
1: Mm-hmm. Yeah, I know what that is.
3: Okay.
1: Yeah, I watched the History Channel.
3: What year was that?
0: I watched the History Channel.
1: I don't know what year.
0: 86, right?
3: Yeah.
2: Do you know what Y2K is?
1: Year 2000? I've been to many of your Y2K parties.
3: When were you born?
1: 2002.
3: Oh, so now it's like an 80s theme?
1: No, but now it's a theme for like that's parties. Like, oh, Y2K, you know?
2: How do you address that? Is
0: 80s classic music to you?
1: It's 80s classic music? Yeah, probably.
2: Oh, Lord.
1: I don't watch movies or listen to music that is before the time I was born.
2: So, Back to the Future.
1: I've heard it. No.
0: It's not true.
1: Back to the Future.
0: You listen to Michael Jackson, don't you?
1: I actually love the movie, too, that just came out. That was amazing. What
2: you said, Back to the Future.
0: You love his music, right?
1: Yeah.
0: Okay. Well, most of his music was pre you being born.
1: Yeah, I don't listen to it religiously, though. Yeah. I won the argument, guys. Thank you very much.
2: Would you rather listen?
0: Just won the argument with himself.
2: Would you rather listen to Prince or Michael Jackson?
1: Prince or Michael? I don't know much about Prince. I would do Michael Jackson.
2: Prince.
0: I would do Michael Jackson over.
3: And you're from Fontana?
1: I said we ended the argument.
3: No, I think you opened a whole another can of worms.
2: Do you currently live in Fontana?
1: No.
2: Okay.
1: My hood has transferred to DeVille.
0: Okay. Have you ever heard Victorville described as DeVille?
2: No. Never.
1: It's new generation stuff, you guys.
2: Oh.
1: It's fine. We all get.
2: I will say.
3: Are you starting a reality show, too?
1: I think actually, I should, huh?
0: I think he's just making it up, and he's rolling with it, and he's just going to say it until it catches on.
1: You know what?
0: You're going to send me something
1: on it? I'll send you something, yeah. Mm-hmm. Like, okay, you know Adelanto in, I'm sorry, Apple Valley?
0: I was going to say, Adelanto, there's a lot of references to Adelanto.
1: What are they called, Apple Valley? AV, for short. Now.
0: AV, yeah.
1: And I'm like, okay, have you heard of that one?
0: I've heard that one.
1: Okay.
2: No. Cool.
0: Yeah. That's been around a long time, the AV.
1: Okay.
0: Those that live up in the high desert refer to.
1: See, when I heard
0: Apple Valley was the high-end part of the high desert.
1: Yeah, when I heard the Ville, I was like, oh, this must be a term. That's why when I said it, I was shocked that you guys didn't know about it, but, you know.
3: We're not in the know.
0: Yeah, we don't.
3: Apparently.
0: Yeah.
1: Yeah, I don't know.
0: We're not special. All right, what else you got, James? We burned enough time with you.
2: I went back because people told me I didn't try the desserts at Corky's. So I had to go back to try out their desserts. Everyone was telling me that they had really, really good desserts. So I tried.
0: They do. They have great desserts.
2: Their boysenberry cheesecake. I had their Snickers cheesecake. I had their apple pie. I had their brownie. I had their cinnamon roll. I tried their bread pudding.
0: Yeah, their bread pudding's pretty good.
2: And I'm trying to think of what else I had.
3: Did you do this all Snickers in one cheesecake. Sitting?
2: Snickers cheesecake.
0: You ordered those all at the same time?
2: All at the same time. I did about, Mark, I think I sent you a picture of all the desserts that I had.
0: How many people did you have with you to help share that across?
2: Because
0: that is quite the sugar coma.
2: Yeah, my wife and my best friend, I think, was there. It was a while back that this happened, but
0: three of you.
2: I think it was a sugar coma. That's what it was.
0: Did you take any of it home?
2: No.
0: And you just went for the desserts, right?
2: Just desserts. That's all.
0: They
2: I
0: do
2: had.
0: Have good desserts.
2: I mean, last time I talked about
0: their pies are really good.
2: Their patty melt. Yeah, I had their. I had a couple of their pies too. Apple, cherry. I think they're having. Do they do seasonal ones? Right. Oh, key lime pie.
0: That's seasonal, I believe. The key lime is seasonal.
2: Yeah. So, but no, they had really, really, really good desserts. I would just go again there just for the desserts by themselves. So,
0: that's a lot.
2: It's enough.
3: No, yeah, it's enough. Yeah,
2: it's enough. It was. It's a good time.
0: Well, we just did James Bites Back. Nice little segment there. Do we have the other James ready to come in?
1: Yeah.
0: Hopefully, he's a little more exciting.
1: Oh, what? Wow.
2: Robert, you stole my thunder. Is what happened.
1: Sorry.
0: Well, you just ended on six desserts at the same time.
2: Roughly about six desserts.
0: It's either six or seven or eight. Like,
2: it's around there. Is that too much?
3: No, not at all. Whatever do you mean?
0: Not after that donut thing you went on that one time. Oh. Nothing's going to ever top that.
3: Wait a minute. Didn't you hit three donut shops in one day?
2: I think it was three donut shops.
0: Three donut shops and like 12 different donuts.
3: And then didn't you do two or three ice cream shops in one day? I did
2: three ice cream shops in one day.
0: How do you do that?
3: How do you train for this?
0: It's like a hot dog contest, like the hot dog eating contest.
2: Oh, I can't do that. I thought about it just for fun, just say I did it in my lifetime. But then when I saw people's techniques of them like dipping the hot dog in the water, then just I'm like, nah, I can't.
0: It's all about when you can't. Hot dogs are if you can't put onions and pickles and mustard and relish and
2: no ketchup,
0: all the stuff on them, and it depends on what type of hot dog, right? Because if you can get it. You can get a Hebrew National, or you can get a brat, or it's all the different types of dogs. The spicy.
2: Do you put ketchup on a hot dog?
0: It depends. It depends on the dog. If it's a regular hot dog, I got to put ketchup on it.
2: Mark,
0: ketchup? Because a regular hot dog does not taste good unless you drown it in everything.
3: I'm more of a mustard guy.
1: Ew.
0: Definitely mustard.
2: Yeah.
0: Especially on brats, hot, anything hot.
2: Onions.
0: And onions. Onions on there, anything.
3: And
0: like
3: pickle
0: that.
3: Relish.
2: Robert, ketchup on a hot dog?
0: I make a peppers and onion mix.
2: Oh yeah.
0: That's none of it's the green pepper, it's the red, yellow and orange, mm-hmm. and then onions, and I cook all that down in a olive oil and garlic salt. Mm-hmm. And then I put that over the top and you do mustard and it is to die for.
2: Mm. That's awesome.
0: With the World Cup? Now that we've made everybody hungry, actually we've lost all of our listeners. Everybody dropped.
3: They're gone.
2: One of the things that I love the World Cup. World Cup's going on right now is how people from other parts of the world are trying other cultures' food.
0: Everybody's food. They're bringing the other food. Right there, it's a mix there.
2: Yeah,
0: because that culture, whoever's playing, their food is actually at the stadium.
2: Well, like when South Korea went to Mexico and they had tried tacos, and then people from Europe are having pulled pork for the first time. I think it's just amazing. Food's bringing the world together.
3: You know, we've got that special at Fairplex right now where you can go to a World Cup fan zone.
2: Yeah.
3: Yeah, it's a big deal up there.
2: Yeah, I want to go check that out. I want to go see Mexico. I think they play.
0: All right, James, Saturday. I hate to kick you out, but.
2: We got to go.
3: You got to go.
2: All right, thank you, guys.
0: Well, James, thanks for coming on. And just as a reminder, James is our member out at the Land Use Services, mm-hmm. correct?
2: Landfills.
0: Landfills. I mix those up because they sound familiar. They mm-hmm. sound the same. My apologies. But he's a member, shop steward. He's participated in every aspect of the organization, knocks on doors, precinct walks. Appreciate all the work that you do and really appreciate the fact that you're eating your way through the Inland Empire for us. I gained 5 pounds just listening to what you ate.
2: That was just the dessert.
0: That was just the dessert.
2: Thank you, guys.
0: This is the Worker Power Hour with Randy Corgan on the Teamsters Local 1932 Broadcast Network. Literally 15 seconds to swap seats. Take it away, Mark.

0: told you it's 15 seconds. Normally I tell you it's 30 seconds and we're like gone for like 2 or 3 minutes. This time I said 15 seconds and it was 15 seconds. I'm being joined by James Herrera. He's a Colton steward, maintenance worker 2 out at the city of Colton. He is the main antagonist to the activity and actions that are happening out in Colton. And I do want you to know that you and I were chatting about the last event, and I had suggested something to you. I said, hey, you know, we should get the signs between the freeway and downtown. And believe it or not, there were a ton of signs. We got off the freeway, and we could see them all the way to downtown. You did a great job. Big shout-out to you and your team. You guys are doing a great job over there. Welcome back, James.
1: Thank you. Thank you. Appreciate it.
0: So what's going on, brother? What's it like to kicking up some militancy out there?
1: Oh, man, it's great. You know, our members are ready. They're strong. We're stronger than ever. And, you know, we're gaining a lot of popularity amongst other cities, you know, asking for our support. And we're ready to go support. You know, we just did that. We went to go support Orange County, and that was fun. But, it's been great. It's been great.
0: Yeah, you guys wanted to shut down the city of Colton just to go support Orange County.
1: Hell yeah. Heck yeah. Heck yeah.
0: So, you know, what's it mean to you, the word militancy, when you hear that term? And
1: to me, it means that getting our members ready to go out there and do practice pickets, strike, getting everybody ready to make be aggressive, you know. Team series, especially the team series, we're known for that, you know. And I think, to be honest, I feel like we've been lacking that. And it's good to hear the word militancy back in the conversation, you know. And I think, you know, we're as far as our members, we're ready, and that's what it means to me, is getting our members ready so that we can strike, you know, if we need to, get the attention that we need. And be out there and take action.
0: Why do you think you're seeing more public employees, you know, being visible in collective action and kind of being so upfront? What's the shift? What's happening?
1: I think it's the greed of the city managers.
0: Yeah, these city managers are acting like
1: they're acting up.
0: What's up with them?
1: I don't know. I don't understand it. But like you were saying earlier, I did hear you say earlier that they're acting like little CEOs, and that's definitely how they're acting. You know, they're
0: untouchable.
1: Exactly.
0: And when you look at how many of them have been turned over the years, you're like, you guys aren't untouchable.
1: I'm sorry. No, hell no. They're not untouchable. Definitely not untouchable. You know, I'm sorry I cursed, but that comes up, it definitely pisses me off, you know. These guys, again, they're acting like little CEOs. They're trying to push the city council around.
0: Yeah, that's what's crazy. The city manager works for the council.
1: Definitely. And the council, you know, hey, election's coming up. You guys, you know, you guys need to step up. Council needs to step up. Make sure they make the city managers know that they're the one. The city manager works for council. You know, council, you know, are the ones who can fire you, get rid of you.
0: Yeah, and the city managers don't, you know, what's happened is they've gotten this little pocket of control, and then the city manager, you know, kind of gets in this space, this protected space, because they, between the city manager and the city attorney, they typically kind of start to scare council members. Exactly. Or board members. Mm-hmm. And I'm not saying this is everywhere. I would say most cities are not like that. Mm-hmm. However, it seems like when that happens, it happens overwhelmingly.
1: Definitely.
0: And you could see how the city manager and the city attorney kind of whip around the council itself versus the two of them actually working at council's discretion, because that's what it is. The council's elected by the citizens. Mm-hmm. And then the council gives the direction to the city manager. And, you know, you hire somebody in a position, a professional like that, to give you guidance and you know, advice and all that. But they're still working at the direction of the council.
1: Correct. Yeah, no, and definitely, I just reaching out to council members all over the Empire, cities and counties. It's like, please, you know, listen to your employees. We're not out there creating chaos for nothing. We're trying to grab your attention so you can listen to us. Obviously, if we're out there, it's because there's a problem inside, right? So, you know, if we're reaching out and we're asking you guys for your support, for your help, you know, listen to us. Take the time to really listen to us, to really, you know, listen to what's going on inside, you know, so that, you know, we can come to a good conclusion and we don't have to, you know, be out there striking and practice picketing and stuff.
0: So do you feel like your action, you accomplished something? What was the goal of your action? And do you feel like you accomplished something with that action, with the practice picket?
1: No, the practice picket was great. The goal was definitely to grab attention, get the attention of council, move the needle in negotiations, and we definitely moved the needle. I feel we're really close to closing up, to finishing that up. And I feel,
0: man, I was hoping we could strike Colton.
1: Oh, you, ask Carlos.
0: What's up, man?
1: That's still not out of the picture. That's still not out of the picture. If you guys don't hurry up and finish that up, I guarantee you we'll be out there. We got more people calling us saying, hey, you know, we're ready to get out there, we're ready to support you guys, because we know that you guys will be supporting us soon. So, you know, get that done, hurry up, because if not, if we get impatient, we're ready. We're ready to strike. We're hungry.
0: That's good. You felt like that action in that event, you know, you felt like you accomplished your goal, right?
1: Definitely.
0: So what was the atmosphere like? What was it like to be there and see everybody come from everywhere?
1: It's
0: like that?
1: Solidarity at its finest. I mean, you want to see solidarity? That was solidarity. That day was solidarity. I mean,
0: everybody loved it too. I had other locals that for whatever reason they got missed in getting out and they weren't there. And they were like, man, how come we didn't get the invite? Like, I was like, I'm not sure. We'll have to go back and figure out what happened there. But, I mean, you can tell people felt like they missed out if they weren't there.
1: Oh, definitely. You definitely missed out if you weren't there. The atmosphere was great. It was powerful. It's funny because where city council is located, it's a little downtown area. So people from all the
0: old-fashioned downtown.
1: Yep. Old-fashioned downtown. So people from all the local businesses were outside.
0: Yeah, they were standing right out the business, you know? Watching it.
1: Yeah, no, yeah. We shut down the little downtown area, and it was definitely electrifying. It was good. It felt good.
0: Yeah, we left the bus right in the middle of the street and the truck.
1: The semi right behind it.
0: Yeah, cops just great. Rolled right by.
1: Heck yeah.
0: No, it was definitely. Nice.
1: It was good. It was
0: great. Yeah, it was a great atmosphere. I thought it was not only good to see people come from other parts of Southern California, but other workers from other cities
1: and counties,
0: the county and stuff like that. That was really.
1: Yeah, thank you guys. Thank you guys for your support. And I want to let you guys know, if you guys need our support, reach out to us. We're on Instagram, City of Colton, Teamster City of Colton. Reach out to us. We already have a lot of other organizations reaching out, and which is great. It's pretty fun, and we're looking to ways to help. Looking for ways to help out, you know, all these other organizations, all these other unions. So it's pretty fun.
0: What was your favorite part about the atmosphere that day?
1: You know what? My favorite part was that people that I didn't think were actually going to go out there and walk because they were scared. You know, I know Colton upper management is good about intimidating their, you know, sections. I would say the sections where most of the women are, right? They won't come up to us guys in us men in the public works department and try to push us around. But in the where most of the women are, I think they try to push them around, intimidate them. But for them to come out and see what we're out there doing and motivating them, you know, and now, you know, asking questions like, hey, when's the next one? Hey, how can we be more involved and stuff like that? So I think that was great is being able to have those people out there and letting them know that, hey, you're not alone. You know, you're not alone. Teamsters is a huge organization, and then and you know, it shows how strong and how powerful we are.
0: Yeah, what message do you think the city of Colton received as a result of that turnout? Because it was a few hundred people there.
1: Oh, definitely. You know, our we have Teamsters shirts that says strike if provoked, and I think they got the message. They know we're ready.
0: Yeah, you guys are definitely ready. You guys are like ready. A rubber band that's all wound up and ready to.
1: Yeah, they've had it coming, and we're stronger than ever. And, you know, if they don't get that
0: you're done. You're close. You said you're close, so they just got to close that gap on.
1: Just get it over with.
0: Push it.
1: And you guys will be okay.
0: Man, I was hoping we'd strike Colton.
1: I'm ready. If it's not with
0: us. I want one of these cities to pick a fight with us.
1: Oh, definitely.
0: I keep saying it, but
1: actually, I was talking to Carlos. I was so tired that day because I couldn't sleep because I was so
0: excited. Yeah, the night before.
1: Yeah, I was so excited.
0: That's good. That's awesome.
1: Yeah, definitely.
0: I don't want you to be tired, but I just love to hear when the excitement keeps you up all night.
1: No,
0: I was because that means I'm not the only one.
1: I was so excited. I was, you know, we're ready. Our members are stronger, more ready than ever.
0: I took the bus over to pick you guys up, which you know was really fun. Awesome. I can't always make it to everything, but you know, every now and then, I can get to the spaces, and it was really fun to be on the bus, go over to your yard, watch all of you leave the yard, get on the bus,
1: right?
0: You know, just chatting it up on the way over, and then obviously the ride back. You know,
1: definitely.
0: Watching all your guys' smiles on all your faces. Because I could see the anxiety when you got on, you know, because you're feeling powerful and you're just starting, but you're not sure what it's going to look like. Exactly. And then obviously you see the picket, you see the practicing, you see those individuals you weren't sure were going to come out. They did. Mm-hmm. They were supportive and participated.
1: Yeah, they got on
0: and then line. You guys, you know, I could see your head held even higher. Then obviously as the day wrapped up, we got on the bus and went back, and they were trying to get me to make a right, get on the freeway and go to Vegas. But I was like, unfortunately, we can't do that right now.
1: I know, right? No, definitely.
0: And the guys loved the bus, didn't they?
1: They loved the bus. They loved the bus. They loved seeing you on the bus. They loved the way the bus pulled up and, you know, them honking the horn, us walking.
0: And it's no regular horn.
1: Oh, yeah.
0: It's a train horn.
1: It's a train horn. Oh, definitely. They know when that bus pulls up. Especially when we took it to Orange County, that was another whole, you know, beautiful show.
0: Explain that to everybody, because you guys wanted to shut down the city of Colton to go support the county workers in Orange.
1: Definitely, no, that was awesome. Again, you know, we have a strong group. Shout out to all my Teamsters Public Works guys. You know, we're solid and stronger than ever, and. I think we have a movement going on, and I feel when we're asked to go support, we're ready to go support. So we definitely did that. Grab some of the guys who we had time to put our own time, and headed out to Orange County, and showed our support to Orange County, and it was awesome. You know, we shut it down. We did the same thing we did in Colton, and again, members from all over the county and cities came down, and it was awesome. It was definitely awesome.
0: Yeah, I wasn't able to catch the Orange County one. Which one was bigger, the Orange one or the Colton?
1: Colton. The Colton one.
0: I went on a limb there for a second because obviously I wasn't there, but I was just assuming ours was bigger.
1: Colton was definitely bigger. No, bigger, louder, but hey, shout out to Orange County.
0: Absolutely. I'm not, no dig at them. I just, you know, home turf.
1: Yeah, exactly.
0: You got to do a victory lap on
1: 1932, baby.
0: Right. You got to do a victory lap on your home turf, right?
1: Yeah. Oh, heck yeah. Definitely.
0: Yeah. So, you know, what else is going on? You know, you guys are pretty close. It's good to see the participation. It's good to see everybody, you know, ready to go. It's good to see that movement happened as a result of the activity. It's great to see that you guys are connected to other fights, mm-hmm. too, as you just laid out. And it really, you guys are sending a really good message of militancy within public sector, because That's not, you know, it's kind of like an oxymoron sort of statement.
1: Exactly.
0: Yeah. Normally, public sector workers are not defined as militant.
1: Yeah.
0: But we've definitely been trying to create militancy when it comes to public employees. Mm-hmm. And, you know, unfortunately, most public employees think they don't have the right to strike mm-hmm. when it's actually not true. Mm-hmm. There's only a small group of public employees that don't have the right to strike in California.
1: Yeah, that's a tactic that the city uses, you know, trying to put that in their head. Intimidation is that you guys are not allowed to strike, you guys this and that. But no, definitely learn your MOU, you know, dig into it, and you'll see that most of the city employees are allowed to strike. Mm-hmm. Like you said, there's only a small,
0: and it's rarely even in our classifications.
1: Correct.
0: It's always funny. The city's like, no, everybody falls in the essential employees. Oh, okay. Well, good. Now that we're at the bargaining table, let's now treat them as
1: essential. Right. That's exactly right. Okay. That's a double-edged sword.
0: Uh huh.
1: Definitely. So I'm essential. Pay me that essential wage. You know.
0: Yeah. So. Yeah. Give me the bump for as a result of being so important. You can't operate without me.
1: Yeah. No. Definitely. No. Again,
0: but they take cities and institutions, public institutions, absolutely take advantage of that. Mm-hmm. They try to capitalize on the fact that workers who serve the public are, you know, kind of beholden to serving the public and then trying to make them think that they don't have a right to withhold their labor. Mm-hmm. And I know some people would say, oh, you know, why are you being so aggressive? I mean, I know not everybody's militant, but you've been hearing me for years say, I can't wait till the day we shut all these cities down. Like, and I believe if anywhere in the country, the Inland Empire could spark something like that.
1: Oh, no.
0: I absolutely believe that.
1: Yeah.
0: And it's so working class. And what we're trying to do is unite everybody and get them connected. Mm-hmm. And imagine sending a message, talk about shooting taking a shot across the bow at corporate America and the super wealthy. Like this is America's shopping cart in the Inland Empire.
1: No,
0: like
1: definitely.
0: 65% of the goods in America go through the IE. Mm-hmm. It goes through us. Mm-hmm. And would you stop exploiting these situations? And I know that exploitation at the warehouse level is obviously different than what's going on in your city. But it's still happening to some degree where those tax dollars are, you know, being moved around or, you know, given away to individuals that shouldn't be getting them. Mm-hmm. And creating that militancy, you know, imagine if we get to a spot where you take 10 cities and you shut them down mm-hmm. at the same time, and then you encourage all the workers in those cities to do the same thing, and we're not going to work until you guys figure and tell you, let's say it's over Amazon workers, it's mm-hmm. hypothetical, mm-hmm. or Walmart workers, mm-hmm. right? Like, or warehouse workers, mm-hmm. whatever it is. Like, okay, pay them all enough, give them good enough benefits, pay them enough to buy homes, and give them good enough benefits they can take care of their family, right? Yep. Like, yep. That's worth shutting down.
1: Very, very.
0: Because imagine how much money goes back into the economy as a result of that.
1: Yeah, no. And listen, Inland Empire.
0: I don't got to convince you.
1: No, but I think that's a great scenario, and I think it's a scenario that can be, you know, definitely be coming pretty soon. I think the working class is tired of it, you know, and you know to not even being able to buy a house in the city you live in, or go out and eat or take a vacation and you know, you see all the people up in the management area being able to do all that. It's getting old. And the cost of healthcare going up and you know, the company's not wanting to cover that, you know, all that. So you're saying my family's not,
0: it's not worth it.
1: It's not worth it.
0: Not valued.
1: Exactly. Like, you know, your family's more important than my family, you know, and I think that's where we draw the line. So
0: every worker in America working for a decent sized organization, look, I'm not going to say that working for the mom and pop at the ice cream shop or something, you know, can afford to pay 100% of your health care. But you know, working for a city, working for a decent sized company, working in most of these scenarios, just withhold your labor until they pay 100% of your health care. Mm-hmm. Like, you know, that's one hell of a fight. Like,
1: oh, definitely.
0: Like, we're all not going back to work until you pay for our health care.
1: Mm-hmm. Mm-hmm.
0: Who can't get behind that?
1: Exactly.
0: Oh, well, I got to pay for mine, so you should pay for yours. No, no. It's walk the line with us. Yeah. Withhold yours too, and we'll support you. Definitely. You support us, and until they all step up to the plate and take care of us.
1: Yep. I think one solid day of that, I think we can.
0: Well, you can't go into it with a day. You have to go into it thinking I'm going to be out there for like a month.
1: Right?
0: Right?
1: No.
0: You know, but because everybody, every institution can repair themselves in a day. But if they know that we're going to dig in and it's going to be a while,
1: mm-hmm.
0: I know a strike I ran in 2013, we showed up on the picket line at 12:01 a.m. one morning, and their upper management convinced themselves that we weren't going to go on strike. And there was one manager who was going, no, Randy says we're going out, they're going out. And everybody else had said, so they were caught flat footed because the organization didn't believe it. Well, when we showed up with a fifth wheel, a barbecue, a stereo, you know, games. And it was like a party.
1: Hell yeah.
0: And everybody was on summer break. And,
1: oh, nice.
0: And I'm like, I'm looking at the company pointing over at the line going, they're here for a while.
1: Heck yeah.
0: This isn't a couple hours.
1: Yeah.
0: They're digging in for the long haul.
1: Nice. Nice. That sounds like fun, Randy. That sounds like a lot of fun.
0: When a picket line goes up and multiple travel trailers or fifth wheels or, you know, RVs show up, and everybody's like, we're anchoring down, man.
1: You're there for the long run.
0: We're going to be here for the long run.
1: Heck yeah. Heck yeah. Definitely.
0: Yeah, that picket line was nuts. They actually turned a truck. A truck got abandoned from that company on an adjacent property, and they turned that truck into a dumpster.
1: Oh, shit.
0: It turned out everybody's trash ended up going in the back. And that's pretty crazy.
1: That's badass. Heck yeah.
0: That was called taking control.
1: Oh, yeah.
0: And they did. They took control.
1: You know, and that's what we need. That's what we need to do. You know, that's...
0: That's what workers need to do in America. Workers in America need to... They have the power. Mm-hmm. Quit giving it back to these corporations. Don't allow fear to get in the way of this.
1: Exactly.
0: You have the power. You are doing all the work.
1: Mm-hmm.
0: And if you withhold your labor, they're going to have to come to their senses.
1: No, definitely. Yeah, no, that's what we need. That's, I think, the like you said, the empire is ready for that. I think everybody that at that point where it's like, you know, what something like this needs to happen. So hopefully.
0: Oh, and I think it's great that public sector workers that are not so militant are the ones that are kicking it in the rear end.
1: Oh, yeah.
0: Are trying to kickstart it.
1: We're having fun doing it. We're having fun doing it. The guys love it. And
0: You guys, it's great to see you guys' attitude with it. You're like,
1: thank you.
0: What's next?
1: Yeah, no, we're ready. We're ready. Thank you. But it's fun. It's fun, and you know, it's for a good cause. It's for our future, for our family. So, you know, might as well have fun doing it.
0: Yeah. Well, we got a few more minutes. So, what are your hobbies? What do you like to do other than walk picket lines?
1: that's my new hobby. That's right,
0: new
1: there
0: hobby. Is walk picket lines. Isn't it contagious?
1: Oh, it's contagious. It's definitely contagious. You know, so we'll, you know, hey, invite us. We're ready. Invite Colton Teamsters to your picket lines. But I'm an outdoorsman. I love fishing. I love hunting. I love golfing. Those are my hobbies right there. Is
0: where do you golf around here?
1: I've golfed all up and down the Inland Empire. From
0: what's your favorite course?
1: I would say my favorite course is what's that one out there in like out there by Corona?
0: Oh, Hidden Valley.
1: I think it's
0: Hidden Valley.
1: Yeah, that beautiful course. Mm-hmm. Definitely, that's one of my.
0: How about the one in South Fontana? Oak Court? Quarry.
1: Oh, that one's nice too.
0: Yeah. So for me, it's crazy.
1: Narrow, though. It's narrow.
0: Yeah, it's a very narrow course. For me, it's crazy because I ran around in those hills as a kid before the golf course was ever even thought about. When the lake's there, we would jump off the cliffs into the water. Jeez, man, you're talking. God, late early 80s.
1: Wow.
0: Early 80s.
1: Oh, so then the golf course hasn't been there too long.
0: No. The golf course, I don't think the golf course went in until somewhere in the 2000s.
1: Oh, okay.
0: Yeah, 2000s. All right. When we were teenagers, it 3 minutes, that puts us at 56.
2: No, I was going to say 30 years ago.
0: Oh, 30 years ago. I was like.
1: Taking shots.
0: Yeah, it's.
2: We used to ride our dirt bikes out there.
0: Yeah. Yeah, that whole. So to see that, because remember, you know the park that's there?
1: Yes.
0: On Sierra Avenue?
1: Correct.
0: I remember before that park was there.
1: Wow.
0: I remember before Sierra went over the hill.
1: So Sierra never went over there?
0: No.
1: So
0: that was not until somewhere in the 80s did Sierra actually connect South Fontana and Bloomington to Riverside there. Uh-huh. You had to actually go around over through Bloomington down Cedar and turns into Market there.
1: Mm-hmm.
0: Rubidoux Boulevard. Mm-hmm. You had to go around, or you had to go all the way over Ontario. To the Pedley side.
1: Oh.
0: You had to run down Etowanda, turned into, I think, not Mayberry.
1: Mulberry.
0: It turned into Mulberry, and that was – the old folks home over there. Not old folks, old community. Older, 55 and older community. Country Village Road.
1: Mm.
0: You had to go all the way around Harupa Hills. You couldn't go over Harupa Hills.
1: Oh, wow.
0: I mean, we went over it because we went over on our bikes or we hiked or, messed around or whatever. Mm-hmm. But, yeah, that's pretty cool.
1: I've hiked up that mountain all the way to the top, and then it's mm-hmm. flat at the top and has a cool view of the Inland
0: Empire. It has an awesome view up there. It's nice. Did that a lot. So fishing, what type of fishing? Freshwater or deep sea, both?
1: Both, but I do a lot of freshwater. I love trout. I love trout fishing. So
0: do you cook right there?
1: I make sushi out of it. Sushimi.
0: Out of trout?
1: Yeah, trout. Yeah. Like a little quick.
0: You're bold.
1: A little quick pokey. Oh, it's good. It's good. Or if not, we're taking it back to the campfire, we'll wrap it in foil, season it up, throw in the fire for a little bit, and it's ready to go in a few minutes. Very good. Trout's delicious. Delicious.
0: Yeah, I'm not a fisherman. Right? But
1: you like seafood? You like
0: love
1: you
0: like seafood. Okay. Yeah. Okay. Yeah.
1: No, trout, it's good. It's like salmon. I would say trout. I would compare.
0: I've had trout.
1: Oh, okay.
0: Yeah. I've eaten it, but it's not like I never got – fishing never caught on. I never caught on with fishing.
1: No, it's relaxing. It's fun. It's fun. And then hunting. I like hunting too. I love playing with guns and hunting.
0: I'm bringing you to a picket line. I'm just kidding.
1: And hunting's fun. It's great. The meat, I don't know if you ever had deer, but deer's delicious. So,
0: where do you go? Do you go to Wyoming, Montana?
1: I wish I can afford to go to those places, but I can't. But, our backyard's full of deer. So I'll hunt fawn skin.
0: Mm,
1: Wrightwood.
0: Yep.
1: All those areas. Yeah,
0: there's a ton of stuff up here.
1: Definitely. Yep. So the fawn skin, Wrightwood area, Azusa Canyons.
0: Azusa
1: Canyons. On those areas. But one of these days I would like to head out there to Montana or Wyoming and get me a big old mule deer or something like that.
0: Yeah, I hear it's crazy. I'm not a hunter. I hear stories of everybody that hunts.
1: I just love being outdoors. I think that's why I like working for the public
0: works. Yeah, public sector. Works, yeah.
1: Yeah, being outdoors it's fun. I've actually been in an office, working in an office environment, and I had to wear a tie, and I couldn't do it.
0: And
1: they paid really well, but I just couldn't do it. I was like, I can't. I can't be stuck in this cubicle. I got to get out. So
0: yeah, get out and get your hands dirty.
1: Oh, I love it.
0: Nothing wrong with that.
1: I love it.
0: Nothing wrong with that. So we got a couple more minutes. Anything you want to close on or wrap the show up on? Any interesting facts or funny stories you want to share with people before we sign off?
1: No, I just want to shout out my guys, you know. I just want to say thank you for you know, being there when I need you guys, and, you know, becoming a strong, solid group. So shout out to City of Colton Public Works. I want to shout out to our bargaining staff, our girls, Brianna and Lisa.
0: Yeah, they're great. They're awesome. They do girls. Great job.
1: And I think together we make a great team, and I think we're ready to secure the best contract that the City of Colton employees have ever gotten.
0: I think you are too. You know, we're building worker power in the Inland Empire, and the way we're doing it is just like this. Workers, just like James here, connecting with other workers, sharing a story. Today you got to hear a little bit more about James, not just the labor side. You got to hear he likes fishing and hunting and outdoorsman. He likes to run around up in the hills. We all ran around up in those hills when we were kids, and we're building worker power because workers are coming together and recognizing collectively they've got the power, and the only way they can exercise that if they become union. So, you know, talk to your friends, talk to your neighbors, you know, talk to your relatives. You know, you see the buses, you see the billboards, you see, you know, you obviously our radio show. We're doing everything we can to get this message out so that workers can continue to build worker power. In the end, what's going to make it happen is all of them coming together collectively and doing something together, exercising their worker power. This is the Worker Power Hour with Randy Corgan on the Teamsters 1932 Broadcast Network. See you next week.

0: 10:50 a.m. Don't forget that number. 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
2: NBC News Radio, I'm Scott Carr. What was Tropical Depression 2 churning in the eastern Gulf has strengthened into Tropical Storm Bertha. NOAA's reporting Bertha's wind speeds have increased to at least 40 miles an hour and could bring heavy rain, strong wind gusts, and storm surge along the Gulf Coast from the Florida Panhandle to as far west as the coast of Middle Texas. President Trump is imposing additional 50% tariffs on certain Canadian goods over alleged trade discrimination. The White House says Trump signed three proclamations Monday targeting certain Canadian imports with the tariffs as a response. The White House says Trump is leveling the playing field for crucial American exports that include motor vehicles, alcohol, dairy products, and hockey sticks. Reports say the Department of Justice is now seeking the communications records of several New York Times journalists. Liz Warner has that.
3: The Times reports the DOJ sought records from third-party communication companies, including calls and messages on the phones of two of the reporters' spouses, as well as one reporter's mother. The records request comes as the DOJ works to identify sources the news outlet used for its reporting on security concerns over the Qatari-gifted jet for Air Force One. The Justice Department maintains reporters are not the target. Those leaking classified information are. The Times has vowed to fight the DOJ's efforts in court. In New York, I'm Liz Warner.
2: The summer primary season picks up again tomorrow in Arizona. Voters will pick nominees for governor, several House seats, attorney general, and secretary of state. Republicans will choose a nominee to take on Democratic Governor Katie Hobbs. The first full trailer for the next Avengers film is out, and fans can buy their tickets now.
4: We're going to need a miracle. Hey, pal. It's not possible.
2: Avengers Doomsday will see much of the original cast come back as the team goes up against the supervillain, Dr. Doom. Avengers Doomsday set to hit theaters December 18th. Scott Carr, NBC News Radio.
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2: Officials in New York say a man who set off an incendiary device outside a federal building today was protesting actions by ICE and the administration. The building's home to a U.S. Citizenship and Immigration Services office. Assistant Director with the FBI, James Barnicle, says the building's long been the target of protesters and that the man charged, 43-year-old Andrew Arabica, came to 26 Federal Plaza looking to get some attention.
6: He poured gasoline onto the ground and ignited it with a lighter and an incendiary device. That device was a large firework in a canister that proceeded to catch on fire. Pretty big flame, as you've seen on the internet.
2: Officials say three people were injured. Two had to be hospitalized. One of the founders of the Mexican Sinaloa drug cartels apologizing after being sentenced to life in prison in New York, as we hear from Lizzie Radavalli.
7: U.S. Attorney for the Eastern District of New York, Joseph Nasella, says justice has been served.
8: Drug kingpins die in prison. El Mayo's fate is to die in prison. And with the amount of blood that drenches his hands, it is only fitting, and he deserves exactly that.
7: In a Brooklyn federal courtroom, 76-year-old Ismael Zambada, known as El Mayo, said he was sorry for the harm he caused and went on to say he accepts his punishment. Prosecutors argued that Zambada was heavily involved in the day-to-day operations of the cartel, ordering tortures and murders. As part of the plea deal, Zambada will also have to forfeit $15 billion to the U.S. government. In New York, I'm Lizzie Radabali.
2: Produce company Taylor Farms is voluntarily recalling iceberg lettuce across 27 states over possible contamination with cyclosporiasis. Company officials say the potentially tainted shredded iceberg product was distributed June 29th through July 16th in states including Alabama, Connecticut, Georgia, Massachusetts, and Texas. Prior to the recall, the CDC had traced the outbreak to shredded iceberg lettuce served at Taco Bell locations. Taco Bell saying all the potentially contaminated lettuce has been removed. I'm Scott Carr.
0: E-Digits. 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Psst. Hey, you. Yeah, you. Do you know where you are? Well, you've done it now. 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So expect the unexpected.
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2: NBC News Radio, I'm Scott Carr. What was Tropical Depression 2 churning in the eastern Gulf has strengthened into Tropical Storm Bertha. NOAA's reporting Bertha's wind speeds have increased to at least 40 miles an hour and could bring heavy rain, strong wind gusts, and storm surge along the Gulf Coast from the Florida Panhandle to as far west as the coast of Middle Texas. President Trump is imposing additional 50% tariffs on certain Canadian goods over alleged trade discrimination. The White House says Trump signed three proclamations Monday targeting certain Canadian imports with the tariffs as a response. The White House says Trump is leveling the playing field for crucial American exports that include motor vehicles, alcohol, dairy products, and hockey sticks. Reports say the Department of Justice is now seeking the communications records of several New York Times journalists. Liz Warner has that.
3: The Times reports the DOJ sought records from third-party communication companies, including calls and messages on the phones of two of the reporters' spouses, as well as one reporter's mother. The records request comes as the DOJ works to identify sources the news outlet used for its reporting on security concerns over the Qatari-gifted jet for Air Force One. The Justice Department maintains reporters are not the target. It's those leaking classified information are. The Times has vowed to fight the DOJ's efforts in court. In New York, I'm Liz Warner.
2: The summer primary season picks up again tomorrow in Arizona. Voters will pick nominees for governor, several House seats, attorney general, and secretary of state. Republicans will choose a nominee to take on Democratic Governor Katie Hobbs. The first full trailer for the next Avengers film is out, and fans can buy their tickets now.
4: We're going to need a miracle. Hey, pal.
2: Avengers Doomsday will see much of the original cast come back as the team goes up against the supervillain Dr. Doom. Avengers Doomsday set to hit theaters December 18th. Scott Carr, NBC News Radio.
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2: Officials in New York say a man who set off an incendiary device outside a federal building today was protesting actions by ICE and the administration. The building's home to a U.S. Citizenship and Immigration Services office. Assistant Director with the FBI, James Barnicle, says the building's long been the target of protesters and that the man charged, 43-year-old Andrew Arabica, came to 26 Federal Plaza looking to get some attention.
6: He poured gasoline onto the ground and ignited it with a lighter and an incendiary device. That that device was a firework, a large firework in a canister that proceeded to catch on fire. Pretty big flame, as you've seen on the internet.
2: Officials say three people were injured. Two had to be hospitalized. One of the founders of the Mexican Sinaloa drug cartels apologizing after being sentenced to life in prison in New York, as we hear from Lizzie Radavalli.
7: U.S. Attorney for the Eastern District of New York, Joseph Nasella, says justice has been served.
8: Drug kingpins die in prison. El Mayo's fate is to die in prison. And with the amount of blood that drenches his hands, it is only fitting, and he deserves exactly that.
7: In a Brooklyn federal courtroom, 76-year-old Ismael Zambada, known as El Mayo, said he was sorry for the harm he caused and went on to say he accepts his punishment. Prosecutors argued that Zambada was heavily involved in the day-to-day operations of the cartel, ordering tortures and murders. As part of the plea deal, Zambada will also have to forfeit $15 billion to the U.S. government. In New York, I'm Lizzie Radavalli.
2: Produce company Taylor Farms is voluntarily recalling iceberg lettuce across 27 states over possible contamination with cyclosporiasis. Company officials say the potentially tainted shredded iceberg product was distributed June 29th through July 16th in states including Alabama, Connecticut, Georgia, Massachusetts, and Texas. Prior to the recall, the CDC had traced the outbreak to shredded iceberg lettuce served at Taco Bell locations. Taco Bell saying all the potentially contaminated lettuce has been removed. I'm Scott Carr.
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0: 10:50 a.m. Don't forget that number. And for you young people who got here by accidentally fat-fingering your FM band selector, we're an AM radio station, and AM refers to more than just the time of day. Psst. Hey, you. Yeah, you. Do you know where you are? Well, you've done it now. You're listening to KCAA Loma Linda, your CNBC news station. So expect the unexpected.

0: This is the Tom Hartman Program.
1: Hey, top of the Tuesday to you. A lot to talk about today. They didn't just buy politicians. They bought your food, your health, your future, and they're coming for what's left. We'll get into that in a moment. Also, 80 days in a cage while Tom Homan whines about milk. And is the government hunting reporters' phone records now? Short answer, yes. What are the details? We'll get into that in the first hour of the program. In the second hour of our program, is Marco Rubio building a case to invade Cuba? And why did Trump's envoy party with the Tate brothers? Turns out this is the guy who claims he introduced Melania to Donald. It's getting very, very, very, very weird. And a geeky science alert in the second hour. By the way, I'm hearing myself in my ear here. A geeky science alert is your bug spray breeding super mosquitoes. In the third hour of our program, John Pavlovitz, the Christian, will be with us as a guest, the Methodist minister. Christian nationalists are mocking Jesus, making atheists, and creating an exodus from the church. And are your favorite brands bankrupt?

that Taylor Farms, a $7 billion company that the FDA or CDC initially came out and said they're the source of the cyclospora, that after that report came out, the CEO of Taylor Farms, a $7 billion company, visited the White House last Thursday. And then on Saturday, word apparently got to the FDA, and they said, oops, it was a false positive. We take it all back. Now, you know, I'm not trusting in any agency that Bob Kennedy runs and that Donald Trump ultimately has control over. 6 days after that, in fact, back in March of 2025, the FDA and Bob Kennedy delayed the new food traceability rule by 30 months, pushing it back to 2028. And 6 days after that delay went public, Taylor Fresh Foods, the parent company of Taylor Farms, cut a $1 million check to Trunk's MAGA Inc. Super PAC, part of the over $2 million that this company has steered to Republican candidates this cycle. And then the CDC quietly cut its own foodborne illness surveillance from 8 pathogens down to 2, and they're no longer looking for cyclospora. That's kind of the whole Republican, you know, machine. I mean, you know, Americans would like to breathe air that isn't giving us cancer and causing global climate change and causing asthma in our children. But, you know, the fossil fuel industry poured hundreds of millions of dollars into Republicans, $75 million into the Trump campaign. And so the EPA repealed their endangerment finding. They say carbon dioxide is no longer something that endangers us. You know, we'd like the option of a clean, cheap electric car. By the way, have you seen, there's a new company that's coming out with a $25,000 electric pickup truck. Very cool. But anyhow, Detroit's old guard in the oil patch said, no, we should buy gasoline forever. So all that oil money changed the rules. The tailpipe standards that were finally cleaning up our cities were thrown right into the shredder by the GOP. A lot of us would be able to drink a glass of water without worrying about forever chemicals being in it. And then the chemical industry hit the GOP's bank account. And the first ever federal limit set on those PFASs, the PFASs, the federal forever chemicals, just went poof. The Trump administration did away with them. Anybody who stood at a pharmacy counter would like to, you know, be paying what they pay in Germany or France or England or, you know, I mean, you know, at least a quarter of what we're paying right here. But then all that money hit the Republican accounts and the price relief that was finally within reach in the Biden administration just vanished. Working families would like health coverage they can afford and actually keep, you know, Medicare for all or some variation on it, you know, a national health care system. But, you know, the big, beautiful bill took an axe to Medicaid and the Affordable Care Act subsidies, and millions of people who did absolutely nothing wrong lost their doctors. We'd all like the government to keep funding the basic research that cures cancers and catches the next pandemic. But then the checks to Republicans from billionaires who don't want to pay their damn taxes cleared. And the National Institutes of Health got gutted along with the CDC's disease monitors. Anybody with an aging parent would like to know that nursing homes have enough staff on the floor. And then the private equity firms that have been gobbling up elder care homes hit the GOP's bank account. And the first federal minimum staffing rule for nursing homes got killed. The people who cut and pack our meat would like to keep all 10 fingers and keep their kids out of, you know, teenage employment and the meat packing. But then the giant meat packers wrote their checks to Republicans. The line speeds cranked up faster and the worker protections that were already pretty threadbare got thinner still. After a train hauling toxic chemicals derailed, and poisoned East Palestine, Ohio, the folks in every town along the track said, we'd like it to be a little bit safer. But then the railroad lobby hit the GOP's bank account, and the bipartisan rail safety bill that came straight out of that disaster died quietly in Congress at the hands of Republicans. A person working full-time would like to earn enough money to cover the rent. I mean, isn't that basic? But then the restaurant and retail lobbies hit the GOP's banking account, and we still have a $7.25 minimum wage. Workers would like a fair shot at forming a union without getting fired for trying. But then the big corporate money poured into the GOP's money bin, and the National Labor Relations Board was stripped of the members it needs to even hold a vote. They literally can't even meet anymore. So the one referee who could defend working people in their right to unionize is gone. Young people would like an education.

0: that doesn't come with a mortgage-sized debt. And then the for-profit college operators and the loan servicing big New York banks hit the Republican Party with a bunch of cash, and that debt relief got strangled in the courts, and the rules meant to stop predatory diploma mills got loosened all over again. Regular taxpayers would like the morbidly rich to chip in something close to their fair share. But then the billionaires hit both Trump's and the GOP's bank accounts at once, and the giant tax bill tilted even harder toward the top. And the IRS enforcement money that was finally going to audit the yacht and private jet crowd got stripped out, and they got a tax deduction for their yacht and private jet. People who paid into Social Security their entire working lives would like to know that it's going to be there, and that if they have a problem, the phone will be answered by an actual human being. But then the big banks' money landed in Republican campaigns. The big banks, of course, want to administer Social Security or a privatized version of it, like Medicare Advantage. And Trump laid off 7,000 Social Security workers, and now it's almost impossible to get through. A young person with a good idea would like to start a small local business without a $1 trillion monopoly crushing them like a bug. But then the biggest corporations on earth lined up to fund Trump's inauguration, his new ballroom, and his library, and the antitrust cops have all fallen asleep. Ordinary investors would like a financial cop on the beat to guard against the next Ponzi scheme or the next collapse that wipes out their savings. But then the crypto industry put together $193 million to pour into Republican elections and make billions of dollars for Trump and his boys, and the SEC dropped its fraud cases against Coinbase and Ripple, while the GOP-controlled Congress rushed the industry's own wish list into law. You'd like some say over whether artificial intelligence takes over your job, tracks your every move, and answers to nobody at all. But the tech billionaires launched a $100 million super PAC, and Republicans in Washington got to work writing the laws exactly that they wanted. I mean, it goes on and on like this. I mean, I've got another 15 examples. I won't go through them all, but this is what has happened in America. And when you look at, Louise was telling me this morning how she was looking at conservative websites yesterday. She spent some considerable time just looking at what's going on over there. And she was like, they're all whining and complaining about stuff that's not issues. Like they go after AOC, not because of the issue position she has, but because she has a Southern accent now in a speech that she gave. Right? I mean, it's all this kind of personal attack stuff. It's the politics of grievance because they've got nothing. In every single one of these cases, the Republicans, the Republican Party, individual Republican politicians, and Trump took money from some billionaire or some special interest or some giant corporation, and the result was average working Americans got screwed. And it just continues time after time after time, and these people live in this Fox News, right-wing talk radio bubble where they just literally have no idea what's going on. It's incredible. There was a survey this morning that showed that 45% of Republicans think global warming is a hoax. I mean, have you stepped outside recently? It's going to be 96 degrees today here in Portland, for God's sake.
1: This is the Tom Hartman Program.
0: The saving grace is that at least until November, we still have a vote. And there's more of us than of them, so get out there.

0: You were promised something. Work hard, play by the rules, and you'd own a home, raise a family, retire with dignity. I mean, that was the deal, right? It was called the American dream. So what happened to it? Well, here's the truth nobody told you. It didn't die, it was killed. And we know who did it, when they did it, and how they got away with it for almost 150 years. It starts with a lie buried in a court case way back in 1886, and it runs straight through Ronald Reagan and his administration. And it's still robbing you blind right now. This wasn't bad luck. It was a crime. Who Killed the American Dream? The Greatest Political Crime Ever Told is the new book by me, Tom Hartman. It's available at fine bookstores everywhere. It's time that you knew who did it. Who Killed the American Dream? The Greatest Political Crime Ever Told by Tom Hartman.
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2: "To discover brilliant, innovative, creative, and original thinking is one of life's rare privileges. 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Because The Last Hours of Ancient Sunlight is a seminal work offering a viewpoint original yet ancient, I see our situation today in a new light. And because of the scope and depth of this work, I find it inspiring as well as disturbing. I rather exhausted superlative in praise of Tom Hartman's book, The Prophet's Way, which I rightly called the most important book I've ever read. But now I find the sequel calling for equal praise, since the issue here addresses the whole of our species, and indeed all species."
1: The Last Hours of Ancient Sunlight, The Fate of the World and What We Can Do Before It's Too Late by Tom Hartman, in bookstores everywhere.
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0: 23 minutes past the hour. Welcome back. So the president of Wisconsin's largest mosque, this guy has lived in the United States for, hang on just a second here, I believe it was 35 years. Well, I'll have to get to the exact number of years, but he's the president of Wisconsin's largest mosque. He's got a green card. He's here legally. He is the owner of several businesses. He's the father of six U.S. citizens. He's the grandfather of nine U.S. citizens with a 10th grandchild on the way. As a prominent leader in the, of the community in Milwaukee, he was driving down the street on March 30th, he was on his way to see his elderly mother when he was surrounded, he said, by at least 10 unmarked vehicles and armed agents in civilian clothing and whisked away, first to a detention center near Chicago and later miles away at a facility in Indiana. He says that he has been, he was imprisoned for some 80 days in ICE detention until a federal court ordered him out. They said that the reason he was being detained was because he was speaking out in favor of Palestinian rights, that this was a free speech issue, and he was targeted for his speech, for what he said. And Marco Rubio had personally signed off on a memo last year describing him as a deportable, quote, because his actions undermine U.S. foreign policy to combat anti-Semitism around the world. In other words, he has spoken out against Netanyahu. He was born on the West Bank, by the way. He's been a U.S. permanent resident for nearly three decades. And this is, you know, he's tomorrow he will be in court in Chicago. And we will find out if they're going to let him out. He's a diabetic, by the way, and they only allowed him to test his blood once a week while he was in the prison. He said the food served to detainees was so bad, quote, you don't know what you're eating sometimes. He slept on a 2-inch thick mattress with a thin blanket in a freezing room that he shared with dozens of other men. He has no criminal record in the United States at all. In fact, he thought that the agents had mistaken him for somebody else. And this, this is the beginning, right? This is the next step. First, you create the system. Then you go after the people who, you know, there's a broad consensus shouldn't be here, people who are in the country illegally. And now you've got the system in place, you've got the masked anonymous cops, and you've got the prisons, and then you turn that system against the people that you really want to go after, the people who are speaking out against you. In this case, you being Trump and his buddy Netanyahu. And this is how it goes. This is how the SA went. This is how the SS went. This is how it happens in country after country after country. You create the security apparatus, and then you turn that security apparatus against the people you don't like, not against the people it was originally the original justification to create it. That's what's going on here. And it's a very, very, very ominous sign. In fact, I should write a longer piece about this for tomorrow, because this is exactly what's going on, and Rubio's new McCarthyism is just another piece of it. It's outrageous. Stick around. We'll be right back.
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0: As part of this, the Trump administration is going after journalists' phone records from their families. I'll tell you about that and pick up your calls right after the break.

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3: The American middle class is on its deathbed. 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

0: 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Or that after the show we send out Sue's Stack, a list of every topic I've discussed along with clickable hot links to every source of information I've shared with you on the air? 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Check it out. Welcome back, 34 minutes past the hour. Two just very quick stories, then I'm going to pick up your calls here. First off, the Trump administration not only went after New York Times reporters' cell phones, but they went after their relatives' cell phones, two wives and a mother. And one of those spouses is a major lawyer, and this is just wild stuff. The Times is saying that this is just a clear violation of the First Amendment. The other one's mother is a mental health professional. And I just wanted to flag that. These guys are no longer coloring inside the lines. They are breaking the rules, the laws. They're violating the First Amendment of the Constitution and doing so proudly. And then secondly, just a quick story. Two oil tankers loaded with Saudi crude heading to China and India just made U-turns in the Red Sea on Tuesday. They've been using the Red Sea because the Strait of Hormuz has been blocked. And the Houthis threatened them, and they turned around and went back. And I guess they're going to try and go through the Suez Canal. And we'll see if somebody tries to block that. It's crazy what's going on out there. It's just amazing. But just a heads up, I mean, this looks like it could get a hell of a lot worse. Jefferson Smith. Jefferson fills in for me when I'm gone. He used to do a regular morning show here in Portland, helped start the local radio station, former state legislator, great guy, old friend. Jefferson, I was so sorry to hear your dad, who was a regular on this program when you filled in for me, passed away. And I just wanted to share that and tell you that a number of people have called to share that and see how you're doing.
1: Oh, thanks so much, Tom. It's great to hear your voice, and it's great to be here. Yeah, I mean, what I realized through this is something happens to all of us if we're lucky, right? I've been thinking a lot about what it is to be human in an AI era, right? What we define things oppositionally, right? We know we're not.
0: Jefferson, you just faded out, or you just vanished, actually. I think you might have accidentally hit your mute button.
1: I'm not muted. Can you hear me? Testing?
0: Yeah, now I can hear you, yeah. You just vanished in mid-sentence.
1: Forgive me.
0: I don't know what happened.
1: But. Yeah, no, forgive me. So I don't know what happened. But I've been thinking a lot about the role of humanity, right? We're facing a robot era, and one of the things about being human is that we die, and we bury our dead, and we had a chance to do that, and I've been up and down about it. But the reason I appreciate the time here is Tommy just loved doing your show so much, and you were all so kind to him, and I wanted to thank the Tom Hartman community, because towards the end of his life, it was one of the favorite parts of his life, and he loved it so much, and I appreciate all you guys so much.
0: Well, thank you. Thank you. And I appreciate your being there for us when Louise and I want to take a vacation, as we're going to be doing again in November, so thank you, and I never met your dad. I heard him on the radio, but he seemed like an extraordinary man.
1: Probably true of most of the people I think right now, right? Is they didn't have a chance to meet him, but they got to hear him on the radio. And, I will say, people are at all curious or interested, and it was a lovely service. And Senator Jeff Merkley spoke, and our former governor, John Kitzhaber, spoke, and I spoke, and some other family members. But if people are interested, I shared with John a link to the memorial if people are curious, and my own eulogy is in there, and I'm happy to share a story if you want, or also leave it to your other callers. Mostly I delivered the message I want to deliver today, which is thank you so much to the kindness you all showed and to have him being part of this community, and literally it brings me to tears right now thinking about no more news of my dad. It's there will never be another one, and that's tough.
0: Yeah, no, I got it, and I'd love to hear the story, and we will put that link in. Sue will put that link in Sue's Stack tonight, so everybody will get it in email tonight. So, what's the story?
1: So, So the all of us, right, all of us are, I think our relationships vary with our fathers. I was really fortunate with mine. It's incredibly fortunate. But for all of us, it's a mixture of, you know, we admire and we cringe. We cringe and we admire. Mm-hmm. And Dad had any number of rules and lessons, and one of them was you on Halloween, you couldn't just ask for candy. You couldn't just trick-or-treat and expect a piece of candy because that would be begging. And this was very embarrassing for the people, for the kids in my generation, in the family, right? Because the kids would come up and say, I'm sorry, we can't just give you a piece of candy. You got to do a joke or do a skit or sing a song or say a poem or do a piece of trivia. Yeah. And it was really embarrassing. And so we lobbied our dad and complained until finally we succeeded in regime change. And I don't mean we ousted our father. I just mean we became a typical trick-or-treat family. And inevitably that year came to our doorstep a four-year-old girl dressed as a fairy princess. And she walked up our steps with her barely a fist, knocking on the door. And we opened the door, and with her cherubic face, she said, trick-or-treat, and we dutifully put a piece of candy in the bag, and her eyes filled up with tears. And her mother said, you don't understand, she's been preparing her skit all year. So dad's insistence on some rules, on some standards, we cringe, but we admire. Now if you come to our house to this day, you have to perform a joke or a dance or a song or a skit or a poem.
0: Oh, how cool.
1: And that's one. That's one.
0: Your dad lives on.
1: Small memory.
0: Yeah, that's great. Well, Jefferson, thank you. Thanks for calling in, and thank you for all that you've done with and for this program over the years, and all that you will do in the future. Our connection to you is real important to me.
1: Thanks, everybody. Thanks, everyone. Thanks, Tom. Back at you for me as well. And just, it felt important to close the loop at least a little bit, because if the last thing people ever heard was, now is time for news of my dad, and, you know, now is no longer time for news of my dad, but there is news about my dad, so I appreciate y'all.
0: I get it. Thank you, Jefferson. Good talking to you.
1: Be well.
0: Okay. Bye now. And Dennis in Aptos, California. Hey, Dennis, what's on your mind today?
2: I just wanted to remind people, last year at one of the NATO conferences, Trump pressed on the Spanish prime minister that they had to increase their defense budget. The Spanish prime minister told Trump, we have increased our defense budget, but we need to fund our social programs. So we're not going to do it as much as you would like. So I'm glad that he stood up to Trump. I'm glad Spain won the World Cup this past weekend.
0: Mm-hmm.
2: I was totally embarrassed to see. Yeah, and then we know about Trump, and he was photoshopped out of the team photos of the team celebrating.
0: Yep. Yeah, which is hysterical and pathetic, frankly. I mean, that our president
2: absolutely.
0: Is such a pathetic. He's emotionally a 10-year-old.
2: Yeah. One thing to add on: Spain and Ireland are two European nations I know of. They've called out Israel for genocide. Mm. I don't know how many others have.
0: Yeah,
2: I would hope more would.
0: I don't either. I don't know what the count is, or if the EU has taken a position, frankly.
2: Right.
0: The International Criminal Court certainly has. So.
2: They have. And I would hope that the next Democratic president would have the United States join the ICC. Yeah. We need to be in that body.
0: Yeah, I agree. We should have been all along. Dennis, thank you very much. Appreciate the call. Tyrone in Harlem, New York. Hey, Tyrone, what's up?
3: Hey, Tom. Thanks for taking my call. I was nervous. I was listening on trying to find you on Sirius XM, and I was like, what happened to Tom?
0: Sometimes stations move shows around. They just moved us a little later in the day. We're still on demand on their app, and, you know, so we're still there.
3: I'm happy about that.
0: It's all good.
3: I'm happy about that. I was calling about when you were talking about Robert Kennedy and the health crisis that could be flowing throughout this country, and the fact that this man is not reliable as far as giving, you know, accurate information, and he don't care about science and all the rest of this other stuff. My main concern is that, are we ready for what's coming at us? Because we already know Trump is not, he's not someone that cares about any moral or ethical boundaries that'll stop him from doing anything. He just pushes through like a bull in a china shop. And we're the China pieces in there, and I don't know if we figured out how we're going to deal with what this man have coming at us, because he flooded the zone.
0: We have to expect anything, Tyrone. This is a guy who cheated on all three of his wives, who stole money from a children's cancer charity, who's been sued over 3,000 times for failing to honor agreements and contracts, who has a lifetime of criminality, who's been convicted of 34 felonies, who's been adjudicated as a rapist, and has over 30 women who have claimed that he raped them or sexually assaulted them. It just blows my mind that he's president of the United States right now. It's such a horrible commentary on our country and the power of just raw, naked racism in this country to swing votes. It just blows my mind.
3: Absolutely. And I'm hoping that we understand the voters that voted against him and the ones that didn't vote at all. Understand that if you're not in this fight, you're going to get ran over, because these people, you got people, two different set of people. You got people that's willing to step on people and people that's willing to be stepped on.
0: Yeah.
3: We don't want to be the people that get stepped on. We want to stand up.
0: Yeah,
3: so we better recognize what we're up against.
0: I'm with you, Tyrone. Very well said. Thank you very much. Great to hear from you, as always. 45 and a half minutes past the hour. Back with more of your calls in just a minute. Stick around. It's the Tom Hartman Program, exposing the con in conservative. I'll be right back with you.
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0: Taking back the mainstream media 3 hours a day, 5 days a week, right here. We'll be right back.

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3: Hey, Tom Hartman here. In my new book, Threshold, The Crisis of Western Culture, I'm looking at the deteriorating state of our planet, where the dynamics of environmental, economic, and population change are boiling over the limits within which society can function. I'll be busting the myths and ideologies of religious fundamentalism, capitalism run amok, male domination and hierarchy, and militarism that are draining our world of its natural and human resources and engendering the suffering of millions for the benefit of a few. Threshold examines cultures that have thrived from the mother city of Corral, Peru to modern Denmark, and targets five areas of policy, national, religious, economic, corporate, and environmental, for specific and immediate reform. Radical in scope and boldness, but simple in its common sense logic, my book Threshold illustrates the mistakes we have made as a culture, as a country, and as individuals, and provides the inspiration and motivation that you're looking for to build a better, more sustainable world for all. It's available in fine bookstores everywhere. Threshold.
0: Hey friends, Tom Hartman here to tell you about my brand new book. It's called The Tom Hartman Reader. Tom Hartman Reader is unlike any of my other books. It's a collection of my best and most revealing writings that I think you need to know. Tom Hartman Reader covers everything from my fierce commitment to Jeffersonian democracy to my steadfast opposition to the corporatization of America. Also, it more clearly identifies the root cause of so many of our social and environmental ills. 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It's time to educate ourselves on the world around us, why it got this way, and the corrective actions we all need to take. 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Inspiration, insight, and action. The Tom Hartman Reader,

0: Hey, thanks so much for sharing our program and for reaching out to our stations and sponsors and letting them know that you're listening. It really means a lot to us. Welcome back. Minutes before the hour, picking up your calls here. Jesse in Rochester, Minnesota. Hey, Jesse, what's up?
1: Hey, Tom, how's it going? The man, the myth, the legend.
0: I'm having a hard time hearing you, Jesse. It sounds to me like you're talking to us from the bathroom or something. Can you put your speakerphone up against your mouth so we can see hear you better?
2: Can you hear me better?
0: Cool, yeah, that's great. So what's up?
2: Okay, I said, hey, so just been listening to you for about 20 years. I'm 42, so...
0: Wow.
2: Since I was about 20.
0: Thank you.
2: Well, it's thanks to my dad. Just wanted to call and say, excited. I just got my first fully EV truck, and I heard that you mentioned something about that early in the show.
0: Mm-hmm.
2: We took it on its maiden voyage up to northern Wisconsin, almost Michigan.
0: Mm-hmm.
2: And these things are amazing. We on a full 100% charge, we almost have a range of 500 miles.
0: Wow. Did you get a Rivian or a Ford 150?
2: No, it's a Chevy Silverado work truck.
0: Ah. I didn't know Chevy made a fully electric
2: Sure, truck. Absolutely. Ford does too, Chevy. They all do. What's funny is that just before the war, we were looking at it. My wife and I have been, debating this for about a year.
0: Mm-hmm.
2: And right as the, we were making these calls to all the dealers, and they're like, yeah, we have, had this truck on the lot for a year.
0: Mm-hmm.
2: And then when the Iran war started, all of a sudden we were calling, and these things were just flying off the lots.
0: Oh, yeah.
2: So, but we're really happy. We have our charger installed now. Mm-hmm. And honestly, it's going to be hard to go back to any kind of gas-powered vehicle. We also have a Toyota RAV, which is a hybrid,
0: it's just economics too. I mean, when I'm buying electricity from the power company, and putting it in my car, I'm driving on the equivalent of about 70 cents a gallon gasoline, and when I buy it from the charger stations, which are more expensive, it's about the equivalent of about $2.50 a gallon gasoline. And when I'm running it on a sunny day, when I got solar panels on my roof, it's absolutely free. The sun is charging my car. I mean, how can you, it's like, the economic, there was a whole article in like the Financial Times last week about the economics of driving an electric vehicle. And they based the entire thing on what the charging stations charge. Now they're all charging like 35 to 50 cents a kilowatt hour. I'm paying like, 7 cents a kilowatt hour, at mm-hmm. home, So, yeah, but, go ahead.
2: Oh, I was just going to say, though, but, think about this. So we had to stop in Monaco, Wisconsin, which is I couldn't believe it, but they had like 5 bank Tesla charging station.
0: Mm-hmm.
2: And we hooked up to it, and we hooked up for about an hour and a half, went and had some lunch and went mm-hmm. to Walmart and stuff like that. We did the ultimate test. We had it down to 5%, and I hooked it up, and... to get it up to 80%, because we don't charge it to 100% when we're on home.
0: Mm-hmm.
2: And it costs about $60 on a fast charge.
0: Yeah.
2: But on the other hand, a full-size truck like this that was gas, I'd be spending $120
0: exactly
2: to fill up that.
0: Exactly.
2: That
0: and
2: vehicle.
0: Because you're using a commercial charger, you were paying far more than if you had just plugged it in at home.
2: Right. Exactly. Exactly. At home, on a day-to-day basis, I think I go through... Even driving around town, I think I maybe use up 5%, which will charge in about 10 minutes when I'm at home. It's just unbelievable. Most nights I don't even charge it now because it's like I'm not going to go 300 miles the whole week. So it's like,
0: do you know what you're paying for electricity at home?
2: I don't. That's a white.
0: That's something to look up because those charging stations are, like I said, typically charging 35 to 50 mm-hmm. cents a kilowatt. And at home, I think the national average is 17 cents a kilowatt. So it's really cheap.
2: Yeah.
0: Jesse, I got to move along, but thank you for the call.
2: Tom, one more thing. The reason why I actually called in is because I was going to call in it was late yesterday, and you've had a number of people call in, especially people that voted for Trump and said, and I have some of these in my own family, and I said, I voted, for the economics, because Republicans are typically, better with the economy, which is complete horse hockey.
0: Yeah.
2: But you know what I tell those people? I say, well, if that's why you voted for him, even though you don't agree with him on pretty much anything else, then I'll tell you what, that's your 30 pieces of silver that you,
0: well,
2: you know,
0: said.
2: The same amount that Judas betrayed Jesus for.
0: Yeah, well so. Said, Jesse. It's a perfect metaphor.
2: Thank you.
0: It really is. Yeah, thank you. Thank you, Jesse. Morris in Inglewood, California. Hey, Morris, what's up?
3: We got one way out, Tommy. Tom, one way, a martial law. That's the only defense Trump's got to keep him in power, to keep him from going to prison. The Democrats, I heard a rumor because I'm not in Congress. The Democrats, 218 of them, they're trying to get a situation where they're going to work with some moderate Republicans and bring impeachment charges against this guy. Now, here comes the question on the floor. If Trump is under the umbrella of impeachment, can he still impose martial law? Because you know this guy knows he's cooked. He's fried as a chicken, Tom. And the only way out again is martial law. However, if they have him under the umbrella of impeachment, can he still employ it? What he wants to do is he wants us to gun down one of his uniformed personnel, one of his ICE people.
0: Oh, he's going to be looking for a provocation. I think he's also trying to get Iran to hit us domestically so he can declare an emergency.
3: Okay, you know where I'm coming from. Now, my question is, if they get him under impeachment, is all that stuff put on hold, or should I talk with a lawyer?
0: No, he still has all the powers that he would have during the impeachment process. It's all or nothing. It's completely binary. He's fully president up until the day that the Senate votes to convict him, and in that moment, he ceases to be president.
3: I do not like the way you're talking, Tom.
0: Yeah.
3: Okay, get another call.
0: I'm sorry. It's just the way it is. Morris, thank you for the call. It's always good hearing from you. But this is the thing. This guy is getting more and more desperate, and that's why he wanted to pay off his goons. Right? Because he wants to call them out again. You know it. It's why he created this rapid reaction force, 25,000 people within the National Guard. It's why he created ICE and why they're hiding their faces and why they're building these detention centers and why they refuse to let the FBI or local authorities investigate their murders. I mean, he is seriously, in my opinion, I think Morris is right, looking at something like martial law. We'll be back.
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6: NBC News Radio, I'm Scott Carr. What was Tropical Depression 2 turning in the eastern Gulf has strengthened into Tropical Storm Bertha. NOAA's reporting Bertha's wind speeds have increased to at least 40 miles an hour and could bring heavy rain, strong wind gusts, and storm surge along the Gulf Coast from the Florida Panhandle to as far west as the coast of Middle Texas. President Trump is imposing additional 50% tariffs on certain Canadian goods over alleged trade discrimination. The White House says Trump signed three proclamations Monday targeting certain Canadian imports with the tariffs as a response. The White House says Trump is leveling the playing field for crucial American exports that include motor vehicles, alcohol, dairy products, and hockey sticks. Reports say the Department of Justice is now seeking the communications records of several New York Times journalists. Liz Warner has that.
7: The Times reports the DOJ sought records from third-party communication companies, including calls and messages on the phones of two of the reporters' spouses, as well as one reporter's mother. The records request comes as the DOJ works to identify sources the news outlet used for its reporting on security concerns over the Qatari-gifted jet for Air Force One. The Justice Department maintains reporters are not the target. Those leaking classified information are. The Times has vowed to fight the DOJ's efforts in court. In New York, I'm Liz Warner.
6: The summer primary season picks up again tomorrow in Arizona. Voters will pick nominees for governor, several House seats, attorney general, and secretary of state. Republicans will choose a nominee to take on Democratic Governor Katie Hobbs. The first full trailer for the next Avengers film is out, and fans can buy their tickets now.
8: We're going to need a miracle. Hey, pal. It's not possible.
6: Avengers Doomsday will see much of the original cast come back as the team goes up against the supervillain, Dr. Doom. Avengers Doomsday set to hit theaters December 18th. Scott Carr, NBC News Radio.
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6: Officials in New York say a man who set off an incendiary device outside a federal building today was protesting actions by ICE and the administration. The building's home to a U.S. Citizenship and Immigration Services office. Assistant Director with the FBI, James Barnicle, says the building's long been the target of protesters and that the man charged, 43-year-old Andrew Arabica, came to 26 Federal Plaza looking to get some attention.
11: He poured gasoline onto the ground and ignited it with a lighter and an incendiary device. That device was a large firework in a canister that proceeded to catch on fire. Pretty big flame, as you've seen on the internet.
6: Officials say three people were injured. Two had to be hospitalized. One of the founders of the Mexican Sinaloa drug cartels apologizing after being sentenced to life in prison in New York, as we hear from Lizzie Radavalli.
12: U.S. Attorney for the Eastern District of New York, Joseph Nicella, says justice has been served.
13: Drug kingpins die in prison. El Mayo's fate is to die in prison. And with the amount of blood that drenches his hands, it is only fitting, and he deserves exactly that.
12: In a Brooklyn federal courtroom, 76-year-old Ismael Zambada, known as El Mayo, said he was sorry for the harm he caused and went on to say he accepts his punishment. Prosecutors argued that Zambada was heavily involved in the day-to-day operations of the cartel, ordering tortures and murders. As part of the plea deal, Zambada will also have to forfeit $15 billion to the U.S. government. In New York, I'm Lizzie Radavalli.
6: Produce company Taylor Farms is voluntarily recalling iceberg lettuce across 27 states over possible contamination with cyclosporiasis. Company officials say the potentially tainted shredded iceberg product was distributed June 29th through July 16th in states including Alabama, Connecticut, Georgia, Massachusetts, and Texas. Prior to the recall, the CDC had traced the outbreak to shredded iceberg lettuce served at Taco Bell locations. Taco Bell saying all the potentially contaminated lettuce has been removed. I'm Scott Carr.
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1: Hey, welcome to our second hour. This is absolutely bizarre what's going on here with Marco Rubio and this this new study, this new report, or whatever they want to call this thing. It's basically a prescription for an authoritarian crackdown on the United States, using Cuba as the excuse. Or it's a prescription for a military invasion of Cuba using American activism as an excuse, or both. And I'm leaning heavily toward both. This is called Cuba, the capital of 21st century communism. And there's a whole series of pieces to this. For example, the table of contents. This is just the chapter headings. Number one, the revolutionary state. Number two, birth of the new left. Number three, exporting revolution. See, he's claiming that communism in the United States, which is a terrible, terrible problem, right? Because the communists have been, what, I don't know, kidnapping Aldo Moro? I mean, you know, blowing up buildings? No, that was the 60s. It's not now. But anyhow, that the communists in the United States are being led and taught and trained and funded by Cuba. And his evidence is that some of these lefties in America have actually visited Cuba. And they've got this list of people. Amy Goodman, hey, she went to Cuba. You know, the journalist. It's incredible.

to people regardless of their race. That's certainly something I saw when we were there. Number seven, front groups and fellow travelers. This is where they call out some of the American groups that are on the left. Number eight, anti-American international, claiming that Cuba is like, you know, this leading force to turn the world against America. I would say probably the most effective force turning the world against America right now is named Donald Trump, but Rubio is of a different opinion. And then the conclusion is number nine. This is from the first couple paragraphs. For nearly seven decades, the Cuban regime has waged a sustained campaign of subversion against the United States. It is a campaign that has infiltrated the highest reaches of the U.S. government, recruited and cultivated generations of American activists, backed an unprecedented wave of left-wing terrorism on American soil, and carried out one of the most durable and damaging foreign intelligence penetrations in American history. That is just insane. I mean, you know, Cuba has been hanging on by their fingernails for the last 50 years. It goes on to say, the Cuban campaign against America is unique. It is irregular and covert. And goes on from there. Cuban agents infiltrated the top levels of the State Department, the National Security Council, and the Pentagon, operating undercover for decades without detection. Really? The Cubans devoted themselves to recruiting, cultivating, and mobilizing a global coalition of activists, intellectuals, and political groups around this cause, building a sprawling revolutionary network that shaped a disproportionate share of America's most famous and influential extremist movements, from the Black Panthers and the Weather Underground through to Antifa. Well, the Black Panthers, they're still sort of around as a kind of social support group, but they're, you know, no longer marching in the streets like, you know, Huey Newton with guns. The Weather Underground, and I used to know those people, they're gone. They don't exist anymore. And Antifa isn't a thing. They go on to say, today that network continues to maintain ties to powerful leftist nonprofits, anti-ICE collectives, socialist groups, and Marxist militant organizations across the United States. This is wild. And where is he going with this? Marco Rubio wants to be president. And, you know, he was the senator from Florida. He got there by claiming that his parents were, you know, anti-Castro refugees, and words to that effect. For years and years and years, people thought he was one of those people who fled the Cuban Revolution. In fact, his parents came over here 2 years before the Cuban Revolution. And, you know, they were not penniless refugees. And so now we've got this authoritarian crackdown on domestic dissent is what I think is coming. And an invasion of Cuba. The report actually states, and also this is from the Chicago Tribune, this is Daniel DePetris writing, the report actually states in all seriousness that Cuba's main goal is to conquer the United States. That's about as dumb gets. Don't be fooled. This is the State Department trying to build a foundational case for U.S. military action should Trump decide to do it. Now, here's the thing, you know, Congressman Carlos Jimenez of Florida said on social media on Monday, Cuba is next. But Trump has made it fairly clear that he can't go after Cuba until he's done with Iran. And it's increasingly looking like we're not ever going to be done with Iran, especially now that the Houthis are in on this thing. And, you know, they've just turned away these two tankers in the Red Sea. I mean, this is upping the ante exponentially. And I don't know what's going to happen with the Suez Canal. That's, I mean, you know, Egypt, right? Egypt is kind of on our side, I mean, more or less in most of this, but I think they're trying to stay out of it. But then this report, this so-called report from Marco Rubio, participants include a suite of influential progressives from the United States across the world, including Hassan Piker, Amazon labor union founder Christian Smalls, a delegation from the Democratic Socialists of America, former UK Labour Party leader Jeremy Corbyn, former Spanish Deputy Prime Minister Pablo Iglesias, several other current and former members of the European Parliament, and Isra Hrisi, a campus activist and daughter of Representative Ilhan Omar.
and then it goes after code PIN.

0: and the Communist Party and the National Lawyers Guild, and, you know, it's just wild stuff. Keep an eye on this. This is something that, you know, 187 United Nations members have voted to say that our 50-year blockade of Cuba, which just you know, went on steroids last year and has now brought that island to its knees. I mean, people are literally dying in Cuba every day because we're preventing oil from getting there. And so their hospitals are shutting down and they can't do surgeries and things. 187 nations have voted to say that this is wrong, that this is a war crime. The publication cites the House Un-American Activities Committee, Joe McCarthy's committee. Well, Joe McCarthy was the Senate. HUAC was in the House. These were the people who were hunting communists in the 50s. As a source, as a solid, legitimate source of information about Cuba. Smears activists, organizations, and even elected officials using guilt by association. And, you know, I hope that Congress says enough, that Democrats stand up and say enough, and that this gets some national publicity. This is outrageous, what he's doing. And he's doing it because he wants to be president. And he thinks, you know, there's a lot of Cuban Americans, particularly in Florida. Maybe he wants to go back to being the senator from Florida. I don't know what his ambitions are. Run for governor of Florida. I mean, you know, I think that DeSantis is term limited. But whatever's up with Rubio, it's going to be another mess for the rest of us, in my humble opinion.
1: This is the Tom Hartman Program.
0: 15 minutes past the hour. What's up with the Tate brothers? Stick around, we'll talk about that.

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3: 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But now I find the sequel calling for equal praise, since the issue here addresses the whole of our species, and indeed all species."
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0: 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If you're a homeowner in America, you need to listen to this. The FBI has been warning about a type of real estate fraud on the rise called title theft, and your equity is the target. 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And welcome back. 21 minutes past the hour. So this is wild. This fellow threw a garden party, and we're going to get to who he is in just a moment. Threw a garden party for the Tate brothers. Andrew Tate has been charged with 42 felonies, including rape, human trafficking, assault occasioning bodily harm, and 19 charges relating to indecent images of a child and extreme pornography. And his brother Tristan has been hit with 17 felony charges in the UK, including rape, sexual assault, and trafficking. Seven women made allegations against him. And four British women allege Andrew Tate strangled two women so often and with such force that they developed burst capillaries in their eyes. One of those women alleges he raped her, whipped her with a belt, and pointed a gun in her face. All four women in that suit allege he choked them. He had his hand around one woman's throat when he asked her out loud, "I'm just debating whether to rape you or not." The filing said then he raped her. And so who is the guy who threw a party for these guys? In Washington, D.C., with 150 guests, and then led a field trip to Ned, the private club near the White House where cabinet secretaries hang out. It's a Washington, D.C. garden party. This guy is the president's special envoy for global partnerships. Who is that? Who is partying with the Tate brothers? Well, his name is Paolo Zampoli. He's sort of famous because he's the guy who claims that he introduced Trump to Melania, although others suggest that it was actually Jeffrey Epstein who introduced Trump to Melania. I have no idea who's telling the truth here. He was a modeling agency boss. Trump put him on the board of the Kennedy Center. Zampoli confirmed to the Daily Mail that he hosted the Tates at his D.C. home and squired them around town. During the same trip, the brothers got a photo op with Texas Congressman Wesley Hunt. Jeffrey Epstein, now Zampoli used to run a modeling company where he would bring young women in and then send them off to magazine shoots and apparently to other things, because Jeffrey Epstein was one of his clients. And Jeffrey Epstein was not using models for magazine shoots. Zampoli's company was called ID Model Management. And in fact, in 2004, Zampoli and Epstein partnered in a bid to buy Elite Model Management. Zampoli also became a partner in an ocean charity called Terra Mar that was founded by Ghislaine Maxwell. His name appears repeatedly in the Epstein documents released by the Justice Department, including an interview, an FBI interview with a woman who says that he basically gave her to Epstein, who raped her. His ex-partner, they never got married, but they've got a child together, Amanda Ungaro. They lived together for 20 years. She divorced him. She says that she's the one who says that this Melania cute meat story is fiction and that the Trumps actually met through Epstein. She was there, or at least says she was. In March, he asked a top ICE official to deport his wife. His wife was Brazilian. or is Brazilian, Ungaro, the mother of his child, during their custody battle, to settle a personal score, using the federal government to settle a personal score. This is the guy who is partying with the Tates. This is the guy who is Donald Trump's best friend. This is the guy Donald Trump has made the president's special envoy for global partnerships. This is the guy who was Melania's best friend, I guess. Wild stuff. It's going to be interesting to see where this goes. Again, there's going to be a court case on this one, I believe on Thursday, where they're going to decide whether or not to extradite these guys to Great Britain, which is typically routine because we've got an extradition treaty with them. Finally, our geeky science for the day, a tiger mosquito, these little striped tiger mosquitoes, came to North America from Asia, presumably on a boatload of tires, actually, is the best guess. They're an invasive species. They have now spread across the country. And what's amazing is this new, Aedes albopictus is the Asian tiger mosquito. And this is the mosquito, by the way, the indigenous North American mosquitoes do not spread dengue or Zika or chikungunya, but these tiger mosquitoes will. And they can also spread malaria. And so what they found was in 2016, they found this one little isolated place in Wake County, North Carolina, where the Asian tiger mosquitoes had a mutation that allowed them to ignore pyrethrins, the main anti-mosquito stuff that you buy at the drugstore or at the hardware store and you spray in your backyard. And now, this is just published in the journal Parasites and Vectors, they found that one single genetic change that first occurred in Wake County, North Carolina, has now spread across the country. Because people are spraying their yards with these pyrethrins, and it's killing all the other mosquitoes that would compete with the tiger mosquitoes. And the tiger mosquitoes with the mutations are the only ones surviving, and they're like filling the ecological niche, which makes it much more dangerous for all of us. Louise was telling me this morning, she said, when you mess with the web of life, you just never know what's going to bite you back. She was so right.
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6: 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And thank you so much for all of your support. You were promised something. Work hard, play by the rules, and you'd own a home, raise a family, and retire with dignity. That was the deal. It was called the American Dream. So what happened? Well, it didn't die. It was killed. And we know who did it, when they did it, and how they got away with it. Who killed the American Dream? The greatest political crime ever told. A new book by me, Tom Hartman. That's Who Killed the American Dream? 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Picking up your calls here. What's on your mind? Leslie, listening on WHMT in Amherst, Massachusetts. Hey, Leslie, what's up?
7: Hi, Tom. Well, I'm still sitting here gobsmacked with everything that I've been listening to today. Mm-hmm. And I'm not even sure if my question now is worth talking about. But you mentioned something before the last, I think the last break, about November, which I am praying deeply for. Mm. They're going to steal it from us.
6: They're going to try.
7: Take it away.
6: There's no doubt. They're going to try.
7: Yeah. And the big thing is the martial law, which is scaring me to no end. Mm-hmm. And if they do call on martial law, what do we, as the people who are so against all of this, what can we possibly do? I mean, it's my soul is just breaking open.
6: Yeah.
7: Because I don't know what to think anymore. It's so frightening.
6: When you look around,
7: and I wanted to.
6: I'm sorry.
7: Yeah, I just wanted to talk about that. And the other point that I wanted to bring out was, what would happen if all of us people, you know, the millions that voted against this horrendous situation with Trump, what if we wanted to break away and start our own republic? Is that something that anyone has ever thought about?
6: Yeah.
7: And that all the I'm sorry. Okay, go ahead. Please talk.
6: Mostly right-wingers. There are at least a half a dozen secession movements in the United States. There's one in Maine. There was one in New Hampshire. There's several of them in California. There's one big one, the whole Jefferson area thing. There's one here in the Pacific Northwest. Idaho, you know, taking a chunk of Oregon and then declaring itself a separate nation. I mean, there's just been a bunch of them, but they've all been driven by right wingers. To the best of my knowledge, there's no left wing secession attempts. Cascadia. Well, there is this compact that California, Oregon, and Washington State have, but it's basically economic. It's not so much political. In terms of your first question, you know, what do you do if Trump declares martial law and just says, you know, dissent is illegal? When you look at nations around the world where their leaders have done this, Erdogan in Turkey, for example, or El Sisi in Egypt. These were democracies that ceased to be democracies, or Orban in Hungary, or Putin in Russia. In each case, what happened was the people showed up in the streets, and ultimately the people were suppressed. In all four of those countries, the people were suppressed. However, in Hungary, the people ultimately prevailed, and they're in the process of reclaiming their democracy right now as they're purging Orban's peoples out of the senior levels of government. We'll see how it goes, you know, and hopefully they end up with. But, you know, it took them a decade and a half, almost two decades, to recover from Orban doing pretty much exactly what Trump is doing right now. In fact, Orban, most people think it is and was Trump's model. And Orban was simply modeling what Putin did. It's just that, you know, Orban did it a little more friendly and gentler and slower because he was part of the EU and he couldn't quite move as fast as Putin did. So the bottom line was people show up in the streets and either they prevail or they don't.
7: What I don't understand is we have been. I've gone to every No Kings rally. I've promoted it. I mean, we've been out there. I mean, with the killings that just happened again in Maine. And, you know, I'm a nurse and I bled for Alex Pretty. I just don't know what to expect. Or how to prepare for this.
6: Well, and that's exactly how they want us to be thinking and feeling. You know, they want us to feel disempowered and panicked and concerned. And what I'm saying is, let's just take one day at a time. Let's do the best we can. Let's keep all of our friends as well-informed as possible. Share your information sources with people. If there's newsletters that you get or, radio stations or whatever that you listen to that, you get important information from, share it with everybody you know. We have to get ready for this, and there is no specific manual for how to get ready for this other than connecting with each other, reaching out to your local politicians and getting to know them, because resistance at the local level is going to be the key all the way across.
7: I call Elizabeth Warren at least three times a week.
6: Yeah, but I'm talking about reaching out to the mayor of Amherst, reaching out to your city council, reaching out to your state representative, reaching out to your state senator. That those relationships are just as important as calling Elizabeth Warren. So reaching out to your neighbors. And if you are a member of any community groups, from a knitting circle to a book club to a Lions group or something like that. Those are the places where resistance happens. That's how the American Revolution started, was these committees of, it wasn't commerce. There was a phrase for it, but basically what they were run by women, and they were groups that were like writing up little pamphlets and telling what's going on with the British and who's doing what and where are the soldiers, and circulating these things kind of semi-anonymously with committees of correspondence, they were called. And just look up committees of correspondence and that whole story in the American Revolution. And I think that's sort of what Substack is in a way now. But we can create our own little local networks that are like committees of correspondence. So, Leslie, I've got to move along, but thank you. That was a great question. I'm sorry there's not an easy answer, but it's going to be a tough, probably next 2.5 years.
7: I really just wanted to put it out there again so someone else was listening, realized that we are struggling, but we're not giving up.
6: There you go. Leslie, thank you. I appreciate that. Alice in San Angelo, Texas. Hey, Alice, what's on your mind today?
8: Well, what you said, Tom, about Trump not wanting Vance to be or Rubio, either one, to be the next after him.
9: Mm-hmm.
8: I think you said that yesterday. It brought to my mind something I heard several weeks ago now that Tony Scaramucci said on two different interviews or podcasts, I'm not sure which, because I saw them both on Facebook. And but so I listened to them because, you know, I know he has a thing with Trump. But anyway, mm-hmm. he's against him. And so I thought, what has he got to say? And he said to both in both these instances, he said, you wait and see. After the primaries, no matter how it goes, Trump is going to find a reason, a way and a reason to get rid of Vance. And he's just going to get rid of Rubio. He's just going to dump him.
9: Well, I think he's going to. I think he's going
8: to
9: blame the Iran war.
8: Get rid of Vance. Yeah, and he said it. But and my thought was, but wait a minute, Vance was elected.
9: Yeah.
8: So the only way to get rid of him is by impeachment. And would he actually, with everything he's doing, would he actually come up with some kind of charges against Vance to getting kicked out?
9: No, I think that's pretty unlikely.
8: And now I'm wondering if he would do that.
9: Yeah, I think what Trump knows is that Vance, the problem that Vance has is that his persona, the way he presents himself to others, is kind of pseudo-intellectual and a little bit effeminate,
8: right,
9: for the Pete Hegseth crowd. You know, he's not the macho man. And
8: right.
9: he's married to a brown skinned woman, and he's got brown skinned children, and so
8: right.
9: I think the conclusion that Trump has come to is that MAGA will never follow Vance. He's too smart for them, and he's too closely associated to a brown skinned woman, and so who replaces him? And he's been thinking Rubio, but I get the feeling, and this is just an intuition, although there's other people expressing this opinion as well, that Trump is going to have to blame the Iran war on somebody. And probably the fall guy,
8: right,
9: is going to be Rubio. Because Vance has been he's been leaking this like a friggin' sieve for months now, that he did not like the war in Iran, he did not want to do the war in Iran, he had nothing to do with the war in Iran. And so Rubio gets blamed for it. And what does that do? It leaves the you know, he doesn't have to get rid of Vance. He just has to kind of put him out to pasture, you know, which he's already done. And so that creates this space for Don Jr. to come in and be the fair-haired boy, to use the old, I suppose, racist expression, to be the one who's going to be the heir to the throne. And first part of that project is to make sure that Don Jr. has several billion dollars in his back pocket that can't be taken away from him. And they're in the process of doing that. And then, you know, given our campaign finance system, he can basically buy his way into office. And so I'm expecting a major, after the primary, or not after the primary, after the November election, regardless of which way it goes,
8: right,
9: whether the Republicans prevail or whether the Democrats prevail, I am expecting a major PR campaign to rehabilitate the image of Don Jr. and present him to the world as a serious businessman, a successful businessman, a serious potential diplomat, and you know, like that. Because the Trump crime family has figured out that the quickest way to make billions of dollars is to run a corrupt administration. It's what Orban figured out. It's
8: right.
9: what Putin figured out. It's what el-Sisi figured out. It's what, I mean, you know, dictators around the world, what's the first thing they do? They grab all the money they can. And that's what they're in the process of doing right now. And now that's going to become the new family business. It's much more profitable than real estate. If you can get, you know, hundreds of companies giving you $1 million at a pop just to get the legislation that they want or the policies that they want. So that's my
8: right.
9: guess of how this is all going to play out, Alice. But again, it's just a guess. I mean, I'm fairly well informed, but I don't have a crystal ball. Alice, thanks for the call. It's great to hear from you. I appreciate it. We'll be right back.
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9: Defending America from the weapons of mass deception. I'll be right back with you and your call.

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0: Hey, thanks so much for sharing our program and for reaching out to our stations and sponsors and letting them know that you're listening. It really means a lot to us. Welcome back. 9 minutes before the hour, picking up your calls here. Mark in Sauk City, Wisconsin. Hey, Mark, what's up?
1: Yeah, well, you kind of, so many topics today. Marco Rubio, I wouldn't think a war against Cuba would be very popular with the American people.
0: Mm-hmm.
1: On the whole secessionist thing of some states, that's a whole article. I had to look this up because I'd seen it before. That's a whole Article 4, Section 3, where you can't do that without permission of the states themselves.
0: That's
1: and
0: correct.
1: Congress.
0: Yeah, it's in the Constitution.
1: You can't do that. For the mosquito thing, I saw a little interesting fact. I brought up to mind an interesting thing of Charles Mann's book, 1493, that is likely that malaria came over with English colonists because malaria did not exist in the Americas until the Europeans brought it over. I mean, there may have been other mosquito-borne illnesses, but...
0: Yeah, I did not know that.
1: And he posited that it's... You know, some scientists think it could have just taken one case of somebody coming over with the malaria, you know, malaria plasmoid in their system.
0: Yeah.
1: Parasite in the system to actually infect the entire, all the continents, both the continents with the disease. It is just remarkable to me that with these Republicans talking about this, you know, I mean, I wonder sometimes if we're getting to the point of the late Roman Republic where, you know, people dispatch their political foes with, you know, various poisons and that, and I don't want to see that happening because, you know, are these, you know, guys going to have to go around with some kind of taster device or have a taster, you know, that tastes the food for them before they take a bite
0: of it? Well, that was just a different era. I mean, there's other ways to destroy people now without actually killing them. You can destroy them economically, politically, culturally, socially.
1: And as far as Trump, you know, trying to take over, you know, by means of, you know, just declaring the elections invalid, then it's just... maybe then the only effective thing there would be just complete general strike. I mean, that, just fruit, you know, take, you know, just freeze everything. I mean, it is just...
0: Yeah, that's the other part of everybody getting in the streets is a general strike. And I should have mentioned that when I'm forgetting her name, called in a little earlier. But good point, Mark.
1: Because here in Wisconsin, we've got Tom Tiffany running for governor. And in my, from what I've, you know, gleaned from the information I've seen, is it most of the Republican Party, you know, in the Congress at the time, or those newly elected, were actually involved in the, you know, the plot to overturn the election because they didn't, you know, there wasn't enough of them condemning, you know, the assault in the Capitol on that day. They didn't come out and just say, as a matter of course, just say, immediately, you know, ratify the election of Joe Biden.
0: Right.
1: Some of them voted against or find various ways of voting against, you know, ratifying
0: Joe Biden.
1: Well,
0: some of them were faithless electors, too, weren't they?
1: That was a state. Well, they, you know, Tom Tiffany's colleague, Scott Fitzgerald, arranged the room for the fake electors to meet in the state capitol. They took their, and they formed their coalition and signed their electoral ballot, their fake electoral ballots, after the Wisconsin Supreme Court closed the door on overturning the election here in Wisconsin. So, I mean, it's faithless in so many different ways, and that, in my opinion, that because of that, because of the 14th Amendment, Section 3, even though the Supreme Court wants to ignore it. I mean, the standard there is that these guys were engaged in an insurrection and trying to overturn and denying, additionally, denying the Section 2 of 14th Amendment.
0: Oh, and many of them were convicted of it. Many of them were convicted of it. Mark, I've got to move along, but you build a strong case and a lot of great points. Thank you. John, in Navarre, Florida, am I saying it right, John?
2: Yeah, Navarre, Florida. Hello there, Tom.
0: Hey.
2: Can you hear me all right?
0: Sure.
2: Very good. Thanks very much for having me on the program today. Tom, I'm wondering if Anything Goes Summer might extend to a brief discussion about 9/11,
0: sure,
2: which could be mentioned in a new book idea for you. Now, most of your listeners probably know that you have been reluctant to venture too far down into the 9/11 rabbit hole over the years, and that's quite understandable. You want to stay clear of Alex Jones territory, of course. Now, that said, however, we are only a few months away from the 25th anniversary of 9/11, and I'm wondering if Trump's Iran debacle is an opportunity for a deep dive into the history of American imperialism.
0: I think a large frame for that, John, would be asking the question, is Trump going after Iran because he is hoping that they will commit something analogous to 9/11 that will give him an excuse to declare a national emergency and martial law?
2: Mm-hmm. Mm-hmm. well, would you consider adding a new addition to your Hidden History series that could include a reference to 9/11, but in a broader historical context?
0: So, probably not, but I do. Like I said, I 9/11 was the biggest gift George W. Bush could have ever had. He was unpopular. He was an illegitimate president, and most Americans knew it. He was flailing, and suddenly he became a war president, and Trump thought that invading Iran might do the same thing for him, and obviously it's blowing up in his face. But I think that, my personal opinion is that Trump is hoping that Iran will strike us here in the United States so that he will have an excuse. John, thanks for the call. We're hitting the top of the hour here. On the other side of the break, our buddy John Pavlovitz, the Methodist minister, is going to drop by and speak about Christian nationalists mocking Jesus and making atheists. Stick around. It's going to get real interesting.
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8: Without my father, John Vukovic, there would be no Tahibo Tea Club. My father was diagnosed with colon cancer that had spread to the pancreas in 1998 at the age of 66. He started receiving treatment at the Houston Medical Center, but because the size of the tumor on my father's pancreas was the size of a half a brick, I was told there wasn't anything they could do with my father and that I needed to put my father's affairs in order since he had about 2 months to live. So I started planning a funeral. I called friends and family and told them that if they wanted to see Dad, they only had a couple of months and they might want to come and do so now. One of the families came and brought Tahibo Tea with them. They said Tahibo Tea helped heal their brother from cancer. I looked at them as if they were Martians. I mean, my dad was being treated at the Houston Medical Center, the biggest medical center in the world, bigger than Boston. 4 hospitals right beside each other and 50 medical buildings besides those. And no one was saying anything other than plan a funeral. And these people were telling me that the tea was going to help my dad. Well, in any event, I was polite to them since they came to pay their respects. And after they left, I cooked up the tea. And to my dad's credit, he figured, what the heck? If he had 2 months to live, what's the difference? He's drinking water, he's drinking tea. He has to drink something anyway. So he started drinking the tea, and 2 months later, when they put him on a CAT scan machine, they thought the machine was broken because they couldn't find the tumor that used to be the size of a half a brick. The hospital said since he already drank the contrast dye, they'd phoned the hospital next door and he could walk over and they'd take a picture so he doesn't have to come back and do it again once their machine is fixed the next week. So my father walked next door to the hospital and they took a picture and they couldn't find any cancer either. My father passed recently at the age of 93. As I was calling friends and family to let them know, one of my friends said he had a really good run. I told that to another friend, and he said he had a really good run. He had a bonus of a half a lifetime, 27 extra years by drinking Tahibo tea, living healthy and cancer-free, dying of natural causes, and he's the only man I know that's had two funerals planned for him. So the tea has certainly been a blessing in my family's life, and God willing, our tea will have the same benefits for you, your family and friends, as it has for mine and so many others. Not a week goes by that someone doesn't call in with a truly miraculous recovery. Bone cancer, brain cancer, breast cancer, prostate cancer, leukemia, diabetes, you name it. And not a day goes by that someone doesn't call in with some sort of a success, whether it's just beating toenail fungus. Well, toenail fungus may not be imminently life-threatening, but if you have it, you don't like it. I'd like to tell you about another case about a man from Chicago. In 2009, he was diagnosed with brain cancer, specifically lymphoma of the brain. They immediately started chemo and radiation therapy treatments, but his cancer kept getting progressively worse. The chemo and radiation were not working for him. Not only that, they were making him sicker by the day because they're not easy treatments. By January 2010, he was literally on his deathbed. A friend of his who had heard about the tea called us and said, go ahead and send the tea to Chicago, even though it's probably too late for him. But the tea doesn't cost very much, so it's certainly worth a try. So we sent the tea, and we didn't hear from anyone until about 5 months later. This lady from Texas calls to order the tea. We asked her how she heard about the tea, and she says, my husband and I are originally from Chicago. About 5 months ago, we were visiting. Our good friend Nick was dying from brain cancer. He was in such bad shape, my husband and I thought he'd pass away that week, so we might as well stay in Chicago for the funeral. Nick got the tea about that time, and he started drinking it, and he started getting a little bit stronger. My husband and I went back to Texas figuring, okay, we'll come back in a couple of months when he does pass for the funeral. And now, 5 months later, Nick is visiting us. He looks better than my husband and I, and whatever it is that he's drinking, we want to drink too. I'd like to tell you that Nick at that time was 63 years old, and once he beat the cancer, he was feeling so good, he got bored staying at home. So he went back to work full-time, and he's been cancer-free for over 15 or 16 years. He finally retired at the age of 70 about 7 or 8 years ago, and every time he calls to reorder the tea, he always says, I'm calling to reorder the tea that's keeping me alive. A couple of years ago, we stopped getting phone calls from him. After a while, I decided to call him. Phone's disconnected. So I called his friend who originally bought the tea for him in 2010. His friend says, oh, yeah. Nick went back to Europe for an extended vacation, and then the pandemic hit. So since travel got restricted and he wasn't able to come back to the United States, he's originally from Croatia, Nick got himself a cottage on the Adriatic Sea with a little boat, and he's fishing and living in that cottage. After that, we did hear from Nick, and we're now still shipping to him in Croatia, so he must be doing good. Next time we ship to him, I'll have to write him a note to get WhatsApp so we can talk to him.
9: All of the cases on our radio program are actual cases from individuals such as my father, such as customers. And one of the reasons that we encourage you to phone us with your cases is it's the only way that we can help more people. Because people with brain cancer want to hear about brain cancer. People with diabetes want to hear about diabetes. People with toenail fungus want to hear about toenail fungus. We have a customer here that is visiting us today. And she came in a couple of weeks ago and bought the tea for a coworker of hers who I believe had fourth-stage prostate cancer. Can you tell us a little bit about your co-worker's prostate cancer?
10: Yes. His doctor diagnosed him with the fourth stage of prostate cancer approximately 4 months ago, and they have him on chemotherapy. They're giving him two shots of chemotherapy twice a month, and his PSA test was off the charts, and he was looking for a remedy to help him to live because the doctors did not give him a good diagnosis about this prostate cancer disease. So I gave him a tea. I bought the tea for him approximately a month ago and had him to try it. And he, because he was doing the chemotherapy.
9: Can you also tell us what symptoms that he had and the effect of the chemotherapy?
10: The symptoms he had was he was really internally, he was feeling very, very sick. And he had a lot of pain internally in his body, in his abdominal region. And he just felt very, very sick and nauseous. And so that's what prompted him to go to the doctor. And the chemotherapy that they started him on, which were the two shots a month, were making him very, very sick and nauseous. And so the tea, the Tahibo tea that I gave to him and he started boiling and drinking, he was up to 3 cups a day that he was able to drink. He just had an appointment with his doctor this week, and he told the doctor that before his pain level was approximately at least 200. That was his level of pain that he was bearing in his body, and it was very painful for him and excruciating. And with the appointment this week, he told his doctor that his pain level is now between 5 and 6. Wow. So it has dramatically decreased. So with the pain decreasing, that means his body

0: if the pain has been reduced, then the next steps in terms of cancer eradication are also going to be reduced. Now, a lot of times on our cases, we get calls from people that are diagnosed with different types of cancers. And oftentimes they are only given maybe 3 or 4 months to live. And they call us up and say, you know, I realize we're all going to pass away at some point, but, you know, I just need some time to be able to put my kids through school because I have an 8-year-old and a 10-year-old. So if I can just get them through school 10 more years, you know, then I'll be at peace. We're in Los Angeles, and you work here in Los Angeles, and you have you told us about an interesting reason that your coworker really wants to live to be able to help the community.
1: Yes, he desires to live because he has been instrumental in the city of Los Angeles in assisting with helping to clean our community and rid it of undesirable behavior and activity from gang members, and he has been very instrumental in assisting other young youth in that community and having them to be steered in the right direction and giving them a mentor as himself to be able to encourage them to go to school and to further their education and make something beautiful out of their lives.
0: Well, I tell you, our prayers are with us, and if you have a moment and you'd like to say a prayer, I'd like to join you in for a prayer to help your coworker and all of the people that are fighting serious diseases.
1: Heavenly Father, in the name of Jesus, Lord God, we ask you right now to look on all of those that are sick and afflicted and diseased in their bodies, and we ask you, Lord, to utilize this tea, get the word out to the people that are sick and feeling hopeless, that they don't have any hope to live. We ask God that you will allow this tea to be purchased by them and to be utilized by them on a consistent basis, and allow that tea to initiate healing and restoration in their bodies. And we speak and decree that wholeness and wellness will be manifest in every body. And we pray, Lord Jesus, that they will have a testimony to your honor and glory of healing and restoration in their bodies. And we thank you, Lord, for a great move of your Holy Spirit in this earth, God, to proclaim the gospel to these precious souls and to bring them into the saving knowledge of you, Lord Jesus, and save their bodies from metastasizing and from toxification. And we thank you, Lord, for cleaning out the body through this Tehebo tea. In Jesus' name, amen.
0: Well, thank you very much. We hope to have you visit with us again. And God willing, the teeth will do for your coworker the same as it's done for so many other people.

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3: My name is Lynn, and I have some questions for you about the best way to prepare the tea.
4: Uh-huh. 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And a decoction is just a fancy word for what our forefathers used to do when they used to take a root and cook it in order to release its beneficial properties. So it's really easy to make. It's kind of like cooking spaghetti. You take a pot of water, you bring it to a boil. Once the water's boiling, you toss in 1 tablespoon of tea for every 2 cups of boiling water. Cook it on high boil for 5 minutes, reduce the heat and simmer an additional 15 minutes. So your total cooking time is 20 minutes. Now, since our tea comes from the only tree in the world that fungus does not grow on, you can make a whole big batch, say 10 or 20 cups at one time. You can leave the tea in the pot on the stove. It'll stay good for 8 days without refrigeration. You can put the tea in the fridge. It'll stay good for 4 days without refrigeration. And you can put it in the fridge. It'll stay good for 8 days with refrigeration. And you can drink the tea hot, room temperature, cold, or iced. So all you do is you just make up a whole big batch of it and drink away. It has no caffeine, so you can literally drink it all day, all night. In my family, everybody drinks the tea all day, every day instead of water. I just drink water 3-4 times a week when I get tired of drinking the tea.
3: Aha, that's good. And so if a person, I want some for my friend who is the same thing. I think I've read your website and I think he's doing with Pan Can, you know. The evil, and I want to get him some, and that's how I originally heard about it, because unfortunately I just lost my stepmom to that same evil disease. They found it too late, and sad, but he's younger, and I really want him to drink this tea as much as possible to help him, and so I want to find out, like, the things that you said, the best way to prepare it, how long does it keep? You already anticipated my second question, and how often do you drink it? Just replace water and drink that stuff all day long.
4: Especially if you're trying to get rid of something. Now, if somebody's a stewardess and they're floating around in an aluminum can breathing other people's germs, and they're relatively healthy, they just need to drink the tea regularly, 2-3 glasses or more a day. However, anytime somebody's trying to get rid of something, whether it's infection or diabetes or cancer, they need to get rid of the disease before it gets rid of them. At that point, they need to drink the tea to get rid of the disease quickly, which is basically replace the water with it. And like I said, since it has no caffeine, that's pretty easy to do. The other thing is our tea has no contraindications. So our tea can be taken on an empty stomach, on a full stomach, with medicine, without medicine, with supplements, without supplements, and because there's no caffeine, it can be drank all day, all night. So all somebody has to do is just prepare a big batch of it and start drinking away.
3: Have you ever heard of anybody that had any kind of allergy to it?
4: Not really. There were a couple of people that called in and they thought they had a reaction to it, but they really didn't. One lady called in from Northern California, and she says, you know, she says, I started drinking the tea and I'm starting to get fever blisters. And I go, well, that's very strange because the tea actually eliminates and eradicates fever blisters. So I ask her, you know, is there anything else that she's doing different? Has she started taking any new vitamins, any new supplements, any new medications, this, that, whatever the case is? And she's going, no. Right. Okay, so then we're talking. And then she says to me, but I started chemotherapy treatments 3 days ago. I'm going, really? If your hair falls out, it's not the tea. So you need to really max out on the tea to eliminate and minimize the side effects of the chemotherapy. So usually when somebody calls us and they think they have a reaction to the tea, it's invariably something else that they're doing, whether they're doing chemo or whether they're doing some other supplements or whatever the case is. I can tell you, when my son was 8 years old and playing all those Little League baseball games, football and all that, I used to cook up the tea for all the 8-year-olds and nobody had a reaction to it. So, you know, if 8-year-olds are not going to get a reaction to it, you know, a full-grown adult shouldn't be getting a reaction to it either.
3: Right. And sometimes I think that when you have a healing, in my experience, if you're using healing plants, mm-hmm. yeah. you know, tea, it's from a plant, and it's actually giving you the good effect, like, for instance, a parasitic die-off
4: yeah.
3: will manifest in a way that makes you think you're having a reaction, but it's not to the tea. It's to yep. the thing that the tea is helping, right?
4: Oh, you hit the nail right on the head. That's the very first thing that our tea does is gets rid of parasites. And most people don't feel enough cleanse going on. Because they're not severely enough affected by parasites, but you won't believe this. Once a year, we'll get a phone call where somebody will call in and go, oh my God, I'm passing worms that are 10 and 15 inches long when I go to the bathroom, and I can't believe that I was living with them inside me. And can you imagine the relief these people got after 2-3 days? I mean, just absolutely phenomenal.
3: Yes, but that kind of thing. And maybe sometimes if you go through any kind of a detoxification process, it
4: right.
3: will sometimes give you a bit of flu-like symptoms. But I don't think you can blame the tea for that. You have to realize that that's the tea doing its job, right?
4: Yeah, yeah. Well, with the flea tea, you're not going to get flu-like symptoms, but you will have to eliminate the parasites some shape or form or other, either going to the bathroom or through the skin or something like that.
3: Right. Okay, well, thank you. That's really helpful.
0: 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The Tahibo tree is an amazing tree. It never gets sick, never gets infected, and never gets infested. It's the only tree in the world that fungus does not grow on. As a result, it naturally has antifungal, anti-infection, antiviral, antibacterial, and anti-parasite properties. These benefits go a long way in helping our immune system contend with a lot of things it has to fight on a daily basis. Parasites would be something like stomach problems or Lyme's disease.
5: Inflammation would be something like rheumatoid arthritis or lupus. Infection would be any infection from a tooth infection to a bladder infection. Bacterial would be something like gum disease or stomach issues. Viral would be something like herpes, HIV, or the coronavirus. And fungus would be something like toenail fungus, yeast, or candida. But maybe more importantly, the T builds red corpuscles in the blood, which carry oxygen to our organs and cells. And our organs and cells need oxygen to regenerate themselves. The immune system needs oxygen to develop, and cancer happens to die in oxygen. So the T is great for healthy people because it helps regenerate new cells. Everything from the cells in our skin so we can look better to the cells in our organs so they function properly. And it can truly be miraculous for someone fighting a potentially life-threatening disease due to an infection, diabetes, or cancer. A one-pound package of tea is $59.95. 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
4: Tehebo Tea Club's original pure Pau D'Arco Super Tea is great for healthy people, and it can truly be miraculous for someone fighting a potentially life-threatening disease due to infection, diabetes, or cancer. Our tea has no contraindications with any food, supplement, or medications. It's naturally caffeine-free and can be drank in any quantity throughout the day by anyone over the age of 3. In my family, everyone drinks the tea all day, every day, instead of water. I just drink water 3 or 4 times a week when I get tired of drinking a tea. Tehebo tea naturally helps the body, the organs, and the immune system to heal themselves to be doing what they're supposed to be doing in the first place. Besides the beneficial properties that I already mentioned, since the tea works through the bloodstream, it helps fortify the blood for those who are anemic, while cleansing the blood of cholesterol, helping to control high blood pressure and blood sugar. Now, if you're currently taking medications for a condition, please continue taking them until your measurements are at a level where your doctors tell you to reduce the level of medication. For example, if you're a diabetic, you should be taking your blood sugar level daily in order to know your current dose of insulin, and you already know how to adjust it. Now, talking about diabetes, it's one of the easiest diseases that one can actually see your tea working on a daily, weekly basis, because they're taking their blood sugar measurements on a daily basis. So let's say a diabetic is taking on average 40 units of insulin per day. They keep taking their insulin, and they'll be taking their blood sugar reading on a daily basis, because some days they'll be taking 40 units, other days they'll be taking 30 units. Well, that's a big swing. Other days they'll be taking 50. That's like a 40% swing that they need to know about. So they keep taking their medication, they start drinking their tea, and in 2 to 3 weeks they'll notice they only need 30 units of insulin on average per day instead of the 40.
8: In 4 to 6 weeks, they'll notice they only need 20 units of insulin per day. And in 6 weeks or so, they'll notice they only need 10 units of insulin. And in 8 to 10 weeks, they'll notice they don't need to take insulin anymore. So even though the complete healing period is 2 to 3 months, a diabetic can see the healing right before their very eyes. Now, the reason it's important to continue taking insulin or any other medication that a person is on is because the T is not a drug that is replacing the drug that a person is taking. The T is literally healing the organs to do what they're supposed to do in the first place. And let's face it, none of us is getting any younger. In a case of type 2 diabetes, it's helping to heal the pancreas to produce and release its most important hormone, insulin. And that's what it's supposed to be doing. With a little bit of effort towards good nutrition, exercise, and RT, you'll be able to get off of insulin and other diabetes drugs in 2 months. Not only that, many times diabetics are overweight, not because they're eating 5 times as much as everyone else, but because, of course, their organs are not processing blood sugar properly and metabolizing food properly. Now, during a 2-month healing period, a diabetic may only lose about 5 pounds. But after their organs are healed and processing blood sugar properly and metabolizing food properly, they'll start losing 10 to 15 pounds a month until they get close to their proper weight. One day, a man phoned me to tell me he was going to send me a picture of his wife. And I said, well, okay, but why? He says his wife was a diabetic and she kept taking her medication and started drinking Tahibo tea. After 2 months, she was able to get off the medication. And during those 2 months, she'd lost about 5 pounds. But after that, she started losing 15 pounds a month. And at 4 months, lost 60 pounds, and she went from 208 pounds to 148 pounds, and she looks and she feels fantastic. Well, no kidding. If you took a knapsack with 60 pounds of rock off your back, you're certainly going to feel fantastic. Please do give us a call and let us know how the tea works for you.
9: Yeah, I got that COVID in the last couple of weeks of October, and I was in the hospital. I was in the hospital for like 2 weeks. I didn't know where I was going to get out of there or not, but when I was in there, I found out I had sugar diabetes, and my sugar levels was running from about 200 to 400.
4: Oh my God.
9: I'm wondering if I get to drinking this Tahibo, will I need to get my sugar level checked, or just be reassured that the Tahibo will take care of my sugar diabetes?
4: Well, the best way to do it is to check your own sugar levels, because you want to see that the T is working, which the T works invariably on virtually everybody with sugar in over 90% of the cases. And but the way you're going to, and with sugar, fortunately, you can test your own sugar, so it's really easy to do that. So are you taking any medications currently for your sugar?
9: No.
4: Okay. All right. So you're going to get a true report then. Let's say that on average your sugar is 200 when you take it in the morning. Okay. And so since you're not on other medications, you wouldn't need to take it every morning, but certainly you'd want to take it a couple of times a week. Now you had mentioned that your diabetes, your blood sugar ranges from about 200 to 400, which of course is very high. Now, the complete healing period for diabetes is 2 to 3 months, but a diabetic, because they can measure their blood sugar level anytime that they want, can actually see the T working before their very eyes on a daily, weekly, monthly basis. Now, since you're not on any other medications for diabetes, you don't necessarily have to take your blood sugar daily, but you'd want to take it once or twice a week. And here's what you should expect to see happen. And let's just use one of those figures, 200 blood sugar, for easy mathematics. So your blood sugar is 200. You start drinking a tea. In a couple of weeks when you measure your blood sugar will be down to 175. 2 weeks later, it'll be down to 150. 6 weeks later, it'll be down to 125. And 2 months later, it'll be down to 100, which is where you want it to be. And for diabetes, it works on virtually everybody. And sometimes it's not a reduction every 2 weeks, it's a reduction every 3 weeks. But somewhere in the range of 2 to 4 months, you'll get the complete healing of the pancreas and the insulin secretion so that you won't have to go on blood sugar medications. And it works so well that there's this one lady, she stopped by our warehouse and she's picking up like 200 pounds, no, not 200, 20 pounds of Tahibo every month. And I'm on the phone mostly every time she comes, so I didn't have a chance to ask her, what is she doing with 220 pounds of Tahibo? And one day I wasn't, and I said, hey, listen, I don't mind whether you're reselling the tea or whatever it is that you're doing, but I'm just curious, you could be filling a swimming pool with 20 pounds a month, because a 1 pound package of our tea makes 300 8 ounce cups. So even if somebody's drinking eight glasses a day, 1 pound will still last 5 weeks. So she says to me, you're going to laugh at this. She says to me, I'm a life insurance salesman and people that don't qualify for life insurance because their blood sugar is too high. I give them a pound of the tea. I tell them to drink it for 2 months and I tell them to go in and get full blood work redrawn. And she says, and virtually everybody is in line. So not only did I make the people healthier, but I'm able to give them the life insurance that they want, and I'm able to make the commission that I want. So with regards to diabetes, our tea is very, very successful for that. Now, let me ask you another question. With regards to your COVID, are you having any long-haul symptoms or no?
9: It's been over 2 months since I got out of the hospital, and I just don't have any energy at all.
4: Well, the tea is also going to help you with that, because the tea builds the red corpuscles in the blood, which bring oxygen to the organs and cells. And the organs and cells need oxygen to regenerate themselves. So even people that, you know, sluggish because they're on chemotherapy, they don't feel like getting up out of bed and all that type of stuff because of the side effects of chemo, in 3-4 days, they start getting up out of bed, they start going for walks, they start cleaning, they start cooking, all of that type of stuff. So it'll certainly help you with the energy level as well.
9: Okay.
4: Very good. Is there any other question that you have for me?
9: Actually there is. I don't want to take up the whole hour for you, but I've got a little bit of skin cancer issue. I know, see, I've been taking Tahibo for over 2 years. Uh-huh. And I was getting to where instead of having to go to my dermatologist to get stuff froze off every 2 or 3 months, uh-huh, I was able to go about a year. And then when I was in the hospital and there for 2 weeks, I wasn't able to drink any Tahibo because they wouldn't,
4: right,
9: they wouldn't give me boiling water or boil it for me. So
4: right.
9: Then since I've got out, I've gotten, places on my hands, my head, my nose, and I'm thinking maybe I ought to go back to the dermatologist and get some frozen done. But
4: either that or the Tahibo works topically as well. So besides drinking the tea, I mean, just dip your hands in Tahibo and it'll dry off in about a minute, or you can dab it off with a paper towel. Because it also works topically, and that should help significantly to eradicate the skin cancer cells.
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10: Milan, it's a pleasure to talk to you, sir.
4: Thank you.
10: Hey, I have a friend that's a coworker and having some kidney issues. He's going to the doctor, and they're giving him different medicines to try to regenerate the function of his kidneys. He had some stuff and was on chemo, but I think he's off all that now, and they're just working on getting his kidneys to try to working again, and he carries this big bottle of water around, like a gallon, and drinking water all the time, and I was talking to him about the tea, and I was just wondering if you think it would help regenerate the function of his kidneys.
4: It very well may, and if he carries a gallon of the tea around and drinks that instead of the water, he'll see if he's going to get the benefits that we've had customers get. Now, conventional medicine says that you cannot regenerate the kidney function. However, they find a lot of cases where that's exactly what happened, and they have no idea why. So the first time that we had somebody regenerate kidney function was about 7 years ago. This woman in New Jersey had the HIV virus, and as a result, her kidney function went down to 20%. And in 4 months of drinking the tea, not only did she get rid of the HIV virus, but her kidney function regenerated back up to 100%. And what was really, truly remarkable. Since then, we probably get one kidney regeneration case once every 2-3 months. Right now, we've got a lady that we're keeping track of, or that's helping us keep track of her. She's calling in to let us know how she's progressing. Her kidney function was down to 15%, and in 2 weeks of drinking the tea, went up to 25%, and we're waiting to see what happens next. You see, because what the tea does is, by building the red corpuscles in the cell, it sends oxygen to the organs and cells, and the organs and cells need oxygen to regenerate themselves. And so we're talking about all of the organs, everything from the pancreas to the liver to the kidneys to even the sexual organs. I mean, sometimes I get very funny phone calls from retired people. This one retired professor, 75 years old, calls me up and he says, "My wife loves you." And I go, "Really? Why?" "Oh," he says, "our romance is so fantastic now." He goes, "Go ahead and send me 8 pounds this time." I go, "Okay, no problem whatsoever." You know, I mean, that's all good for you. So, you know, God willing, our tea will have the same benefits for your friend that it's had for my family and so many others.
10: Yeah, thank you. I'm not sure exactly what percentage his kidneys are functioning at, but I'll have to get him some of the tea, and hopefully, yeah, God willing, it'll help him too.
4: Absolutely the case. Do you have any other questions for me?
10: No, sir. Thank you for your time.
4: Thank you for calling in.
11: Hey, I was just calling to give a testimonial for your product.
4: Great. Tell us about your experience.
11: Yeah, so I was dealing with like some scalp psoriasis. I think that's how you pronounce it. And, you know, looking into that, causes can be underlying viruses or diseases, all these things. So I ordered some of your tea. And then I had just come back from some overseas travel, and this was right when COVID hit, and I got a really bad flu or something from, might have been COVID. But I started drinking your tea, and within a week, my scalp cleared up, and all of my cold and flu symptoms disappeared within 48 hours. And so ever since then, I've recommended your tea to my friends, my family, everybody I can think of.
4: Oh, God bless you. Well, we've got a lot of incredible results, both with psoriasis and skin conditions. And now, of course, with everybody, catching COVID or whatever it is that's floating around, it's very typical. If somebody basically drinks a glass an hour, meaning eight glasses or more a day, but the easy way to do that is just try to drink a glass an hour. That way, you know, you're going to get in at least eight glasses. Drink eight glasses of tea a day. And the fever, the aches, the pains, the nausea, all of that tends to go away in 24 to 48 hours. It's really a godsend from that standpoint. Because, I mean, regardless if it's the cold, the flu, or COVID, I mean, who likes being sick? Nobody.
11: Yeah.
4: Yeah. And with regards to psoriasis, that's fantastic, fantastic as well, because, I mean, psoriasis can manifest itself all over the body, you know. So we had this one lady up in Canada who had these splotches on her face covering 95% of her face. And in 2 months of drinking the tea, her face was completely cleared up, and she called up and she says, you know, I just want to call and thank you for giving me my life back. Because she says, you know, can you imagine how difficult it is when you've got that covering your whole face? She says, it's just absolutely horrific. So I'm glad that the tea worked for you the way it's supposed to work. Do you have any other questions for me?
11: No, I just wanted to let listeners know that, you know, there's people out there that definitely love your product and believe in it.
4: Great. Well, thank you very much, and I look forward to speaking with you next time.
12: I had a question. I have a family member that has celiac disease.
4: Uh-huh.
12: Does the tea have any helpful benefits for that?
4: Oh, very much so, because what the tea does is it builds the red corpuscles in the blood, which carry oxygen to the organs and cells, and it helps promote building the immune system so that the immune system doesn't have a reaction to, in celiac disease, eating gluten, which creates inflammation. And so from both of those standpoints, the tea is a phenomenal anti-inflammatory, the tea is a phenomenal immune builder, and also in celiac disease, it'll help heal the intestines lining, which is what the celiac disease typically attacks. So from that standpoint, it's very, very, very effective for that.
12: Oh, okay. Well, I appreciate the information.
4: After my dad's miraculous case, I was buying the tea where I could find it, when I could find it. And, you know, the problem is that the quality they have at the Whole Foods, the health foods, the supermarkets and everything, and when you can't find it, is junk. And not only that, and now it's even worse with the, you know, all these internet resellers on eBay and on Amazon.com where, you know, they're selling everything from, you know, Tahibo tea to ingredients to make your own soap with. So you know that they don't know anything about anything basically, right? And the worst thing is, besides the fact that the quality is pathetic, is that the directions they usually give on how to make it are wrong. They'll tell you to steep it like you would a bag of Lipton tea for 5 minutes. Well, whether you start out with good quality or bad quality Pau d'Arco Tejibo tea, it's made from wood. It's not made from the leaf of the tree. It's made from wood. In our case, we only use the inner bark of the tree where the arterial and vein system reside, which in a tree is called the xylem and phloem, because this tree never gets sick, never gets infected, and never gets infested. So the most potent part is the part that supplies the nutrients to the rest of the tree, which is the xylem and the phloem, which resides inside the inner bark. So that's the only part that we harvest.
5: 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The Tejibo tree is an amazing tree. It never gets sick, never gets infected, and never gets infested. It's the only tree in the world that fungus does not grow on. As a result, it naturally has antifungal, anti-infection, antiviral, antibacterial, and anti-parasite properties. These benefits go a long way in helping our immune system contend with a lot of things it has to fight on a daily basis. Parasites would be something like stomach problems or Lyme's disease. Inflammation would be something like rheumatoid arthritis or lupus. Infection would be any infection from a tooth infection to a bladder infection. Bacteria would be something like gum disease or stomach issues. Viral would be something like herpes, HIV, or the coronavirus. And fungus would be something like toenail fungus, yeast, or candida. But maybe more importantly, the tea builds red corpuscles in the blood, which carry oxygen to our organs and cells. And our organs and cells need oxygen to regenerate themselves. The immune system needs oxygen to develop, and cancer happens to die in oxygen. So the tea is great for healthy people because it helps regenerate new cells. Everything from the cells in our skin so we can look better, to the cells in our organs so they function properly. And it can truly be miraculous for someone fighting a potentially life-threatening disease due to an infection, diabetes, or cancer. A one-pound package of tea is $59.95. 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
14: NBC News Radio, I'm Scott Carr. What was Tropical Depression 2 turning in the eastern Gulf has strengthened into Tropical Storm Bertha. NOAA's reporting Bertha's wind speeds have increased to at least 40 miles an hour and could bring heavy rain, strong wind gusts, and storm surge along the Gulf Coast from the Florida Panhandle to as far west as the coast of Middle Texas. President Trump is imposing additional 50% tariffs on certain Canadian goods over alleged trade discrimination. The White House says Trump signed three proclamations Monday targeting certain Canadian imports with the tariffs as a response. The White House says Trump is leveling the playing field for crucial American exports that include motor vehicles, alcohol, dairy products, and hockey sticks. Reports say the Department of Justice is now seeking the communications records of several New York Times journalists. Liz Warner has that.
15: The Times reports the DOJ sought records from third-party communication companies, including calls and messages on the phones of two of the reporters' spouses, as well as one reporter's mother. The records request comes as the DOJ works to identify sources the news outlet used for its reporting on security concerns over the Qatari-gifted jet for Air Force One. The Justice Department maintains reporters are not the target. Those leaking classified information are. The Times has vowed to fight the DOJ's efforts in court. In New York, I'm Liz Warner.
14: The summer primary season picks up again tomorrow in Arizona. Voters will pick nominees for governor, several House seats, attorney general, and secretary of state. Republicans will choose a nominee to take on Democratic Governor Katie Hobbs. The first full trailer for the next Avengers film is out, and fans can buy their tickets now.
16: We're going to need a miracle. Hey, pal. It's not possible.
14: Avengers Doomsday will see much of the original cast come back as the team goes up against the supervillain, Dr. Doom. Avengers Doomsday set to hit theaters December 18th. Scott Carr, NBC News Radio.
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14: Officials in New York say a man who set off an incendiary device outside a federal building today was protesting actions by ICE and the administration. The building's home to a U.S. Citizenship and Immigration Services office. Assistant Director with the FBI, James Barnicle, says the building's long been the target of protesters and that the man charged, 43-year-old Andrew Arabica, came to 26 Federal Plaza looking to get some attention.
17: He poured gasoline onto the ground and ignited it with a lighter and an incendiary device. That device was a large firework in a canister that proceeded to catch on fire. Pretty big flame, as you've seen on the internet.
14: Officials say three people were injured. Two had to be hospitalized. One of the founders of the Mexican Sinaloa drug cartels apologizing after being sentenced to life in prison in New York, as we hear from Lizzie Radavalli.
18: U.S. Attorney for the Eastern District of New York, Joseph Nasella, says justice has been served.
19: Drug kingpins die in prison. El Mayo's fate is to die in prison. And with the amount of blood that drenches his hands, it is only fitting, and he deserves exactly that.
18: In a Brooklyn federal courtroom, 76-year-old Ismael Zambada, known as El Mayo, said he was sorry for the harm he caused and went on to say he accepts his punishment. Prosecutors argued that Zambada was heavily involved in the day-to-day operations of the cartel, ordering tortures and murders. As part of the plea deal, Zambada will also have to forfeit $15 billion to the U.S. government. In New York, I'm Lizzie Radavalli.
14: Produce company Taylor Farms is voluntarily recalling iceberg lettuce across 27 states over possible contamination with cyclosporiasis. Company officials say the potentially tainted shredded iceberg product was distributed June 29th through July 16th in states including Alabama, Connecticut, Georgia, Massachusetts, and Texas. Prior to the recall, the CDC had traced the outbreak to shredded iceberg lettuce served at Taco Bell locations. Taco Bell saying all the potentially contaminated lettuce has been removed. I'm Scott Carr.
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1: Announcing Post Malone as the headliner for the 2026 World Cup closing ceremony, the show taking place before the game kicks off on Sunday in East Rutherford, New Jersey. The announcement comes as FIFA revealed Jennifer Hudson would sing the national anthem on the final game day. Madonna is continuing her reign as the Queen of Pop as her latest album broke records. Confessions 2 is the singer's 10th record to make it to number one on the Billboard 200 chart, and she's now the first female artist to have a number one album in five consecutive decades. Confessions 2 is the continuation of Madonna's 2005 album, Confessions on a Dance Floor. Police investigating an incident that happened on the set of the Today Show Thursday morning. TMZ reporting an intruder stormed into the studio in the morning asking for host Al Roker. Law enforcement sources said the man then lunged at host Craig Melvin while yelling a racial slur, security able to rush in and detain the man. Former Congressman George Santos heading to reality TV. Larry Kofsky has more.
2: For his next chapter, Santos is joining the cast of Fox's Special Forces World's Toughest Test. He'll join 14 other contestants who will face a range of military-style challenges, including chemical gassing and a search of an underground bunker. Other contestants will include former NBA player Matt Barnes and Real Housewives star Brandi Glanville. The fifth season of Special Forces will air on Fox starting September 24th.
1: That's entertainment. I'm Jennifer Polsoni.
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2: Hello and welcome to Backstory. I'm Lillian Vasquez. Thanks for joining us. It's great to have you as a listener. On today's show, I'll speak with Vic Slick of Cola Radio 99.9 fame and longtime radio personality for the Inland Empire. Vic recently retired after 42 years in the radio business, beginning in his early years as a DJ at parties and then going on to DJ at several radio stations in our region. He'll share details about his long career and how it all began. Plus, he'll share a couple of favorite individuals that he had the pleasure to work or talk with. We'll talk about his love for cars and his gig as the voice of the San Bernardino's Route 66 Rendezvous. Also on the show, it's my encore interview with Dr. David Gilbert of the Inland Institute of Oral Maxillofacial Surgery in Upland. Dr. Gilbert will talk about his Second Chance Project. It's a life-changing program that provides one deserving recipient with more than just a smile makeover, but a real life-changing procedure, compliments of the Second Chance Project. But up first, it's my conversation with longtime radio personality, Vic Slick. Welcome, Vic, and thanks for joining us.
3: Hey, Lillian, thank you for having me. It's my honor. I'm so glad you gave me a buzz.
2: So looking back at your early years playing music as a DJ at parties, is that kind of where you got your initial training?
3: Sort of, yeah. You know, working with crowds and working with people. But, you know, I just fell in love with radio at a real early age. You know, elementary school, I had siblings that listened to the AM radio here locally in the Inland Empire, the KFXM, the Caymans, and LA stations like KHJ and KFI was a music station back at that time. And so I fell in love with radio at a really, really young age. I used to mimic and copy the DJs on the air back in the day.
2: Oh, very good. So you always wanted to work in this broadcast or radio industry?
3: I've always wanted to do it since I was a little kid. It's just amazing.
2: Did you always know what that was going to look like? Did you, like you said, you were mimicking them and listening to KFXM, as did I, and K-Man, of course. Did you think, I want to do that, or how do I get to do that? And what road did you follow to get there?
3: I didn't know how it was going to turn out. I had no idea. After high school, I did all kinds of other odd jobs. I worked at a bank. I even worked for a rubbish company, a garbage company. I mean, worked at Toys R Us here in San Bernardino on Southeast Street. I mean, you know, so many odd jobs until my early 20s, until finally, actually, my parents said, you know, you're in your early 20s here. You're 22 years old. You're still living at home. What do you want to do with your life? And I said, I wanted to be on the radio. And my mom said, okay, let me talk to your dad. And then they came back and said, find out how you can do that and we'll help you out. And they did. And I was up late one at night. I still remember it, like 3 a.m. in the morning or 2 a.m. in the morning. And they had an advertisement for a company called LAB, Los Angeles Broadcasters, which was on Sunset and Vine in downtown L.A.
2: Yeah.
3: And I gave them a call and you know, did an interview. My mom, we went down and they signed me up and we paid. And that was early in 1982.
2: Wow. I first met you when we were very young and you were doing radio gigs. I can't remember your partner's name, but you used to go out and do gigs and clearly you saw that you were able to talk on the mic and entertain people. Of course, spin the records as well. But I had no idea that you and your mom went down and to think that you could just

0: job, where was it and what did you do?
1: Okay, the first job started in July of 1983 at KRLA in Pasadena, which was just off the 210, located in the lobby of the Huntington Sheraton Hotel. And that's where the radio station was. It was an oldie station. And my first job was, I was a nighttime producer, 7 to midnight, for a gentleman I learned so much from, by the name of Mucho Morales. He did a request and dedication show. So I answered the phones for the request and dedication show and just kind of took care of him while he was on the air. Plus, I had other duties at the station before the end of the night because of I had to copy music logs. I had to copy program logs, several copies. I had to go to every office, to the receptionist, name it. Everybody needed a copy of the music. And a copy of the commercials, what was happening, so everybody stayed informed in the entire building. And then at that time, KRLA was a union station, and what that meant is that the DJs didn't actually play the music. The engineers were contracted to play the music for the station, and they didn't play it in the Huntington Sheraton. They played it from the transmitter, which was at Leg Lake near in South El Monte. So before midnight, I had to get a copy of the log, any music, any commercials, and drive from Pasadena to South El Monte and get them the log so they would have the next day's information and next day logs to follow.
0: Wow, I had no idea. Isn't it amazing, though, by doing that, what you learn on the back end? I mean, knowing what a log is and what's why it's needed and that the commercial breaks and all the things that had to go in. So you were learning the back end before you learned the front end.
1: Exactly. I did that for a couple of years. For about 3 years, I did that with KRLA. And before I even got on the air, I think once or twice they let me read a dedication or something just to, you know, just to have a little fun and just to make, because I was part of the show, because people would hear my voice on the phone when they would call in.
0: Right.
1: And he would acknowledge it. And, you know, just call Victor. He's taking care of your, you know, requests and dedications. And we'll see if we can get you on the air and blah, blah. So I was a call screener, actually, for
0: him. Right, yeah.
1: And so I was at just that part of the show. Yeah, so I did that for a few years prior to even actually ever getting on the air.
0: If you're just joining us, my guest is longtime radio personality Vic Slick. For many years, he was one of the voices heard on COLA 99.9, and prior to that, his voice was on 99.1 KGGI. Okay, so let's talk about leaving that. Take me on that journey. Where'd you go next?
1: Well, Radio Biz, the station, KRLA, was sold to a corporate company called Greater Media that moved the station and the entire facilities to Mid-Wilshire. And we were also in the same building. Sister station was called K-Hits at that time, which eventually changed to KLSX and had a lot of big. So I moved from nights to mornings by luck. I've been so lucky. When they sold the station, everybody technically was out of a job within several weeks. And Mucho Morales mentioned to me, he said, you know, what are you going to do? And I said, I don't know. I've never been in this situation. I've only been in radio for a few years. And he said, why don't you call the program director and see if they've got any openings, producer openings? And I did. And he said, yes, I have a morning show producer opening. You can start in a few weeks. So I did. Never produced a morning show ever, which was a completely different animal. You know, working with the morning guys and we're, you know, it's, you're up early. I lived in Colton,
0: right,
1: driving to Mid-Wilshire. We were on there at 5, so I'm getting up at 3 and driving to get to L.A. before 5 o'clock to produce a morning show. I learned so much there, too, about programming music, commercial breaks, and how to placement, and just how to keep the show flowing, how to keep the show going. Still not on the air yet.
0: And how long had you been working at this before you actually got on the air? And did you go on the air on one of those stations?
1: Yes, I did. Eventually, too, as radio goes, the morning show didn't quite live up to par. So I made a switch and I eventually moved to nights, back to nights, because KRLA was still a request and dedication station. I had the experience. And so I worked at night with a gentleman by the name of Manny Pacheco, who we also worked with Art LeBeau and Huggy Boy and all the big request and dedication DJs at the time who had been around for years already. And that's where I learned, I took my kind of like

0: honed my craft a little bit more in there. And I eventually got on the air as a sidekick, I guess you would call, with Manny Pacheco and Art LeBeau, a Request and Dedication, still producing the show, but still had an active role on the air.
1: Which is really allowing you to get your chops right to talk on the air, because you have to think of what you're going to say and what they're talking about, play off them, and not step on their toes either, right?
0: Right, exactly, yeah. I mean, I'm 26 or 27 years old on the air in L.A., working with some of the biggest names ever. And it was quite an experience, quite a learning experience.
1: How did you land at KGGI?
0: KGGI was a different, a little bit of a thing. I originally had worked, when I left KRLA, I worked for Kamen, which was part of KGGI. KGGI also owned Kamen. Eventually went from Kamen to KBON 103.9.
1: Oh, yeah, I remember. Yeah.
0: Yeah, I worked there for a few years. For 5 years, actually, I had my own show, a Request and Dedication show at night, 7 p.m. to midnight. Very successful. But, of course, the radio business, the company was sold to someone else, and they just made a change. Eventually, I landed at KGGI through a reference, a friend of a friend, and I stayed there for a few years. And actually, being between there, too, worked for KFrog, had a sister station that briefly had. It was a young country station to complement KFrog at the time, called KOOJ, Fresh Young Country, and I did that for a few years. I worked mornings. I did that for actually less than a year. And from there, I eventually went to KGGI. While I was at KGGI, worked with my future program director, who at the time said, we just really hit it off. I worked 10 p.m. to 2 a.m., a dedication show, and he produced a morning show, 2 a.m. to 5 a.m. And he told me in the early 90s, he said, Vic, if I ever get a program director job for any radio station, you're going to be my first hire. In the fall of 1994, he hired me, and I was at COLA for 31 years.
1: And who's he? What's his name?
0: Gary Springfield is the current program director and has been since 1994.
1: Wow. So you've been with him a long time. So then from KGGI, as I understand it, you end up on COLA, because that's where, was that where Gary went and then he brought you along?
0: Yes, he left KGGI, got the job as the program director at COLA, and eventually hired me.
1: And through all these different stations, was there a particular format, or was there a particular style that you liked, or the kind of music you wanted to hear, or did it matter to you? Because you said you had a little bit with KFrog, so that was country music. You had oldies. It seemed like, to me, listening to you, that oldies was your thing, but was it?
0: Yes, it was. We grew up listening oldies. I was familiar with the music because of my older siblings. So by the time I got into radio, I was familiar with a lot of the 50s and 60s. And then I grew up in the 70s. When I landed at COLA, it was an oldies format. We were playing 50s and 60s only.
1: Right.
0: For years. Eventually, we progressed into the 70s. Because we had to.
1: Right. Isn't that odd how when they're called an oldie station, pretty soon they have to change the decade of music. And I'm like, okay, when COLA changed their music, when it went like in the 90s or whatever it was, and it's still considered oldies by whoever's listening, I guess, but it wasn't oldies to me. So for you, you kept adjusting to what the oldies were. What is oldies to you?
0: Oldies would be the 50s, music of the 50s and 60s. We just kind of changed it. We called them classics, classic hits, because oldies has a kind of a title of it. It's got to be really, really old or something like that because of the word. So you can actually play a good mix of 60s, 70s, 80s, and even 90s and get away with it and for it to work.
1: Of those decades, were there favorites for you? I mean, obviously, you started in the 50s and 60s, but really, your age would be more the 80s and maybe the 80s and 90s?
0: 70s, 80s, 90s. I mean, 70s and 80s are my favorites, but I had so much experience in the 50s and 60s music, you know, and also growing up in the 70s. You know, I was in high school in the 70s. So, I mean, it was just a great experience just to have all that knowledge, just to know about the songs. You know, that's just how my career ended up going. I was just taught by some of the best to, you know, to respect the music and to learn the programming.
1: Right.
0: For all those decades, right?
1: And really be familiar with the artist, too. So let's talk 70s and 80s, because that's my jam, too. I was going to school about the same time. So 70s and 80s is my jam. And over the years, because Kola was a big station here in the Inland Empire and still is, did you talk to some celebrities that you really valued getting to talk with them? Tell me some of those that you enjoyed speaking with or you thought, wow, I'm really getting to speak with, fill in the blank.
0: Chubby Checker was probably one of my favorite persons to talk to, artists, the legendary for the Twist.

0: started something that was really, really incredible. I mean, a dance craze. He was responsible for that, you know, getting it out in the 60s, although it was a remake from the 50s. That song from Hank Ballard and the Midnighters had a version of it, a much slower version, and Chubby took it, re-recorded it, and just made it into that big dance craze. And just to talk to him about what it did for him, his career, I mean, he was a star, a superstar. He's a legend. Everybody knows The Twist. Everybody knows Chubby Checker. I learned more, and it was just working with some of the legendary DJs that I worked with back in L.A., back in the early 80s, who already had been in radio for 20, 30 years, to hear some of the stories and just to learn and watch and observe them was probably more exciting for me than probably meeting certain artists. Smokey Robinson, we talked to some of the legends like that. I mean, it's just amazing, the stories, the backstories of how they got their start, what they had to go through, the finances, how they weren't getting paid, then they were getting paid, and the artists, and it was just amazing.
1: Did you ever talk to Casey Kasem?
0: Never talked to Casey Kasem. Never did. Talked to Wolfman Jack. Worked with Wolfman Jack.
1: Oh, nice.
0: Produced one of his shows for a while at KRLA when they brought Wolfman Jack back on the air. Legendary. He was the king there for so long for radio stations. Everybody carried Wolfman Jack.
2: Will you let me touch your soul with a little rock and roll? It's solid gold where the gold is.
1: Now, do you think back in the day, maybe in the 50s or maybe 40s, 50s, I'm not sure, but it was the DJ, if they played the music, then the artists got more well-known, or was it the programmers? Back in the day, wasn't it more the DJs picking the music rather than the programmers? But you tell me, I don't know.
0: Yeah, I would think, a lot of the DJs would pick the music. I mean, you'd hear these great stories of record companies submitting, 45s or music to the DJs and asking them to play their songs. And I've heard so many stories that some of the songs weren't very good. And then they turned them over and the B-side was a hit. But I mean, back in the 60s, 50s and 60s, because it was top 40 radio. So, and the kids wanted to hear,
1: right?
0: The audience wanted to hear the hot, the top songs all the time. They were playing the same records probably every 15, 20 minutes.
1: Big difference from today. So let me ask you, how do you think the industry has changed over the years and over the decades?
0: Well, it has really, really, really changed. It's been really researched. There's multiple formats, as well as, music formats. And so it's been really researched. So you're just fighting for so many, one big audience or a fragmented audience. If you're lucky to target and have the information and get your audience and score with them, then you have a pretty good chance of making it. But nowadays, it's just, there's too many platforms and too many ways to get your music. You can stream, you can watch it on TV or on the radio. There's satellite radio now.
1: Right.
0: You can create your own radio station and stream it online. You've got, so many different ways to get your music. So it's tough. It's a tough business. Radio is having a little bit of a tough time, but they're going to be successful because it's still free. A lot of stuff you still got to pay for to hear music.
1: So you think radio will continue? You think there's still a room for music on the dial just this way that we've been delivering it and getting it for years?
0: I think there's still a way. It's going to be fragmented. It's going to be tough. There's a lot of automation going on as well. As long as the research is there on how to target your audience, whether they're in their car or in the office. And I still feel that people want a live person to call into, to talk to text, to however they can communicate.
1: Right.
0: You still need to speak with somebody. I mean, anybody can automate something and just run a list, a playlist, but you're not getting that interaction. I think people are going to come back and are starving for that interaction.
1: I think that, now that a lot of radio stations have been purchased by conglomerates and they broadcast one voice across the nation, And it's nice to have that Inland Empire feel, because someone in Minnesota doesn't know what our weather is like here and talk about, hey, it's really great outside, or it's really smog here, whatever the case may be. But I think those days, I think it feels like we're losing that. I hope that we can hold on to our local identity and our local talent. And you're right, when you guys would go out and do remotes, listeners want to meet who that voice is and who they are and what they're really like. So some of those remotes had to be kind of hard. And a remote is when you and a couple of people go out to a location and you're broadcasting live from there. So tell me about some of those remotes you went on.
0: Well, I've done a lot of them. People, it's just the interaction. People do want to meet the voice on the radio. I mean, oh, you're the guy on the radio? You don't look like you sound. How many times did you get that? But yeah, that's been so much fun, and you get to meet people. You're there for a couple of hours. You're part of a grand opening for a business. It's all part of a win-win for our advertisers as well. They spend good money to get their product on the air, and if you can complement that with something coming out to on location, and to bring people out to showcase their product, and the advertiser is happy. The station works out well for the station. You keep a client list, and it keeps growing and growing and growing.
1: Let me reintroduce my guest. If you're just joining us, is Vic Slick. He's a radio personality here in the Inland Empire. For many years, he was on COLA 99.9, and before that, he was on KGGI 99.9. And today, we're talking about his long career. So, Vic, would you do anything different, or would you do it exactly how you did it? Or did you learn something along the way?
0: Well, of course, we learned something along the way. No, I wouldn't change a thing. Probably the best move I felt at the time, I didn't feel it was a good move. When I came back to the Inland Empire, I was in L.A. for 5 or 6 years, and someone suggested, Vic, you're talented enough. Why don't you go back to where you grew up and try it? And I didn't think that was going to work.
1: Why?
0: And I just felt I was so used to a big market. The competitiveness of it, and I didn't feel it in my gut until someone told me, says, Vic, you're talented enough, you can go be a big fish in a little pond, and it's a little bit more stability. And it worked out.
1: Yeah.
0: It worked out fantastic.
1: And it cut down on the commute, right?
0: Oh, boy, sure did.
1: Which had to be nice. So what do you think you would have done if this radio gig hadn't worked out for you? Did you ever look at anything else, or what do you think you would have fallen into?
0: I have no idea. At one point, I thought maybe I could go to cosmetology school or be a barber or something like that. I don't know. That was my only other thing I was thinking of, but I never, ever thought of anything other than radio. I had to make it work.
1: Did your kids fall into this industry, or did they go a different direction?
0: They all went different direction, although I have one daughter that was, she's a mom now, was a public information officer and did a lot of public speaking and was in speech and debate. Two of my daughters are, well, one turned out to be a writer, and one is was a public information officer, but does a lot of writing as well for different social media and websites and stuff like that. One of my middle sons works for a company in Los Angeles where they host a lot of local basketball games for the community.
1: Oh.
0: So he does a lot of emceeing there. So he's on the mic as well.
1: Very good. What did they think of you when they were little and they learned what you did? What did they say? Were they embarrassed by you or proud of you or excited by you? What did they share with you?
0: I think they didn't really know or understand what Dad did. I mean, Dad was on the radio. We heard Dad. Okay, great. Yeah, but they didn't get it. They loved the perks there for a while, because back in the day, we used to broadcast from Knott's Berry Farm, from Disneyland. We went to SeaWorld, you know, all this on the company dime, as they would say, or actually the courtesy of the advertisers. They would, get us to broadcast. So we did a lot of openings of Cars Land and all kinds of different stuff from, like I mentioned, from all the theme parks. And it was just a great time. And they came right along for the ride. So all they knew, it was a free
1: Dad got us free tickets.
0: Overnight at Disneyland or an overnight at Knott's Berry Farm or, you know.
1: Very cool. All right, since you brought up cars, although at Disneyland, I want to switch over to you love classic cars, and you became the voice of San Bernardino's Route 66 Rendezvous. Tell me how that happened or how you continue to be a part of cars.
0: Always loved cars, a guy thing, growing up around in the neighborhood. You know, when you're old enough to drive, you want a car. Just a typical, you know, all-American kid wanting to have a car, first car. And so I just loved it, followed local car shows back in the day, a few gatherings here and there while I was working at KBON. Mm-hmm. A gentleman by the name of Dan Stark was the president of the San Bernardino Convention and Visitors Bureau.
1: I remember and, Dan, yeah.
0: At that time, KBON, we were playing oldies again. I was doing a dedication show. Somehow he knew that I was involved in a couple of little local car shows, and called me one night while I was on the air, and we set up a meeting, and he said he had this idea for this big show that he wanted to do for San Bernardino, for the Mother Road. Route 66 went right through down Fifth Street in San Bernardino, and would I like to get involved? And I did. We did our first one probably, I think it was 89, at Glen Helen Regional Park, long before
1: Wow. They
0: built it into anything. We had about 300 cars. We had an oldies concert. And it was very successful. Then from there, it moved to downtown San Bernardino, to Court Street Square, where we started.
1: Yeah, I was a part of those. Our station was there as well, but you could hear your voice throughout the 4 days.
0: Right before it was over, right before it ended, yeah, they wired it. We worked with a company that wired it for sound for, like, I think it was like 35 square blocks of downtown San Bernardino.
1: Now, was there any cars that you really appreciate? What era or what style or what make of cars was kind of your love?
0: I love the 50s and the 60s types cars because of they're so extravagant in their design, with the big fins and the big lights and the tail lights, and they're just big, big cars. Inefficient, you know.
1: Inefficient. Any particular models that you liked?
0: Right. Well, yes. Chevrolet, they've got a fleet lines that I like. There's kind of an elongated type car. I mean, they're just these big cars, big fins. Currently, for some reason, I like station wagons from the 60s.
1: Oh, no, you're kidding.
0: Yeah. they're just so massive. I have a 61 Nomad station wagon that I drive. But yeah, they're all good. I mean, I just love them so much. It's just part of my life. I mean, I'm online looking up stuff, you know, earlier today.
1: So too cliche to say I was a Stingray or a Camaro kind of car. Those are the cars of the 60s, probably the 60s, 69, 70 yeah. were Camaros yeah. and Stingrays.
0: Those are great cars too. Yeah, yeah, Chevrolet. I'm a big Chevrolet fan, I would say.
1: What did you drive?
0: But I appreciate the Fords and the Oldsmobiles and the Pontiacs and the Buicks. Buicks are all a part of it too. Trucks. I mean, you know, got a big show coming up at the end of the month as well. So that's going to be fun.
1: What did you drive as a kid?
0: I drove a 1972 Dodge Colt.
1: A Colt. And did you drive that for a long time? Is that what you were commuting in?
0: I actually drove that all the way through high school, part of high school. And while I was working into the early 80s at Carole. Right. I drove the heck out of it till the wheels fell off.
1: You literally drove it till the wheels fell off. What's next on your journey? What do you want to do now?
0: Well, I'm involved with the Grand National Roadster Show at the Fairplex in Pomona coming up at the end of January or beginning of February. So that is, I do the music for them and I do all their PA announcements. That's spread across 10 buildings. And that is a huge show. It's been around, this will be the 76th year. I've been involved about 20 years.
1: Mm.
0: So that is an annual thing. It's always the weekend before the Super Bowl.
1: Tell me, what is the Roadster Show? What will we see? What will spectators experience?
0: Well, the Grand National Roadster Show happens at the Fairplex in Pomona. Hundreds, I would say close to even thousands, of show vehicle car enthusiasts from across the United States, as well as probably other countries, compete for these huge awards on the weekend. I mean, these are million-dollar hot rods, cars. 50s, 60s, 40s, name it, trucks, anything that you can think of. It's been established that this show, who are the best builders, who are the best of the best in the world, I would actually say. That's what the Grand National Roadster Show is about. And it's been around for, this will be the 76th annual show.
1: And is it for kids of all ages?
0: It's for everybody. It's a big, it's a family show. Anybody can go. You can get information at rodshows.com. That's rodshows.com. You get the history of it. I mean, it's, if you went, you'd be blown away at all the vehicles and all the people that actually go. I mean, they take up the entire Fairplex grounds. I think they have 10 or 11 buildings. Plus, locally, if you have a car, you can bring your own car. Let's say it's not necessarily a very high-valued car. Outside, they have what they call the drive-in, and local guys come to bring and hang out for the weekend and bring your car, and they'll probably get 1,000 cars outside as well. But other than that, I'm just going to chill. I'd like to get back into some type of programming, but I'm going to take a little bit of time off and just relax. I just retired in December and just spend some time. I've got grandchildren in Utah, so we're making trips to Utah. Another grandchild on the way. So we're just going to have a good time. And my wife's retired as well, worked for the county of San Bernardino for 35 years. And it's time for us to relax. And, you can't get out of radio. It's something that's always in your blood. But I'll find a way to do a couple of things here and there.
1: So you and your wife might hit the road.
0: Yes, exactly.
1: What would you say to people that are thinking of getting into this industry now? I know there's podcasts and there's so many people just starting on their own. What would you say to someone that wanted to work in radio?
0: Don't do it. Get a real job. No.
1: That might be good advice. I don't know. But what would you, do you give advice if people ever ask you?
0: Oh, sure. All the time. I said, if you can, find a local radio station and see if you can get your foot in the door there. Cal State still has a good broadcasting school or broadcasting that you can get into there.
1: Mm-hmm.
0: I believe they do something called Coyote Radio. So start to learn and just see what you can do to get your foot in the door. I mean, they're always, radio stations always love free help. So just some kind of internship, whatever you can do, try and get it and give it and see if you like it.
1: So let me ask you this last question, putting you on the spot. Were there ever names or words that were just, you just went, what? Or when you were recording commercials and you had to do a couple takes?
0: Oh, all the time. I do a couple of takes all the time. You never get a first take, ever. I never have been able to do that. I mean, because you get nervous or sometimes you have to switch around the copy, the information that they give you, that isn't wrong. Because everybody thinks they can write a commercial and everybody thinks they can voice a commercial. And is there a little bit more to it? So I stumble sometimes with multiple words that have S, it's a tongue twisters.
1: Yeah.
0: And so we have to rewrite stuff like that. But I mean, it's fun. It's been a great career. I wouldn't change a thing. I loved it. And who would have thought I would be able to support my family, actually live and work here in the Inland Empire where I grew up.
1: Very good. Vic, thanks so much for your time. It's really been great watching you as a young kid when I was young and your career blossoming and everything that it was. And it's so great to hear you on the radio.
0: Appreciate it, Lillian. And Lillian, we're still young.
1: Thanks, Vic. Victor, thanks for entertaining us here in the Inland Empire for all those years. I know fans are going to miss you and look forward to learning what's next for you. I'm guessing more cars and time at the mic in some capacity. To keep up with Vic Slick, visit his Instagram at DJ_VicSlick. After this short break, I'll speak with Dr. David Gilbert of the Inland Institute of Oral and Maxillofacial Surgery, located in Upland.
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1: If you're just joining us, I'm Lillian Vasquez, and this is Backstory. My guest now is Dr. David Gilbert of the Inland Institute of Oral Maxillofacial Surgery and the Second Chance Project. Welcome, Dr. Gilbert, and thank you for joining us.
4: Thank you so much for having me.
5: Okay, so first, will you share a bit about your background and your practice?
4: Sure. I'm a board-certified oral and maxillofacial surgeon. I have been in private practice in Upland for the last 27 years. I practice what they would consider a full scope of oral and maxillofacial surgery, meaning I do all sorts of cosmetic and reconstructive procedures of the face, jaws, and mouth. My practice is in a fully accredited surgery center, and I also operate at local hospitals.
5: Share what maxillofacial is.
4: I know that is a really tough word for many people, including people in the health field may not understand it. But maxillofacial is essentially a term that encompasses the facial skeleton and the face. So it's essentially a long word for face.
5: Ah.
4: So we do surgery of the face and jaws. So you would think the jaws are part of the face, but the maxillofacial part is the everything of the upper jaw all the way up to the scalp. And we think of the jaws as the lower part of the face.
5: Hmm. Okay. Would you share what a day in the life looks like for you?
4: Sure. Being in private practice, all of my patients come from varying, backgrounds, but the majority of people I see are referred by other doctors and dentists for the varying conditions of the face, mouth, and jaws.
5: Hmm.
4: I typically operate on patients every day from about 7:30 to about 2 o'clock. I take a short break when I can, and then I see consultations for surgery in the afternoons. My typical type of patient can involve issues of the teeth, like wisdom teeth or dental implants, all the way to facial deformities and corrective jaw surgery to facial cosmetic surgery.
5: Very good. Well, thank you. That helps the non-medical person have a better understanding of what it is you do. I'm sure you bring a lot of smiles to people's faces, for sure. Let's talk about second chances. What is it, and why did you create it?
4: You know, just about every healthcare practitioner I know got into their field or fields with a deep innate desire to help people. That's usually why most of us get into healthcare. And a lot of us, particularly in the U.S., always think of, doing missionary work or something to give back in foreign countries.
5: Mm.
4: And while I've done that, I wanted to be able to do something locally, recognizing that there are many people in our local community that would benefit from our skill set. And I wanted to find basically a community manner in which I can give back, and I wanted to do so with a team commitment. The idea was to find collaboration with local, trusted partners that can work alongside our team in putting together a restored smile for someone. Just to help you understand that, our entire practice is surgery, and when we do things that involve teeth, we always work with a restorative partner. In this case, we partnered closely with prosthodontists who are special complex teeth replacement, and we also partnered with a dental implant company that can help us with this entire collaboration.
5: Okay, very good. Well, I love that you chose to do something to help here locally. It's wonderful to help other countries and other people in need, but I feel like giving back here in our own Inland Empire community is so fortunate, because there are so many that can use your skill set and benefit from it that might not otherwise have insurance or have the financial ability to do this. So what did you decide was the process for people to, I don't know, submit letters, tell me about the process, how you would then choose the patient or how that came about.
4: Yeah, it's a good question. There are so many people in need, particularly for this particular type of procedure, which is called a full arch replacement, meaning somebody who is either missing all their teeth in one jaw or the other, or going to miss all their teeth because of dental demise.
5: Uh-huh.
4: And so because we work so closely with so many dentists in the community, we thought we would spread the word through the dental offices in which with whom we work.
5: Mm-hmm.
4: So we created a little flyer with a little QR code that takes patients to an application. We gave this and distributed it to the varying offices, and we also put it on social media and had it go out locally. And patients could then apply and tell us a little bit about their condition and why they would love to have this sort of care, and a little bit about their background, why they thought they would be a good person for this sort of a thing. And then we took our time looking over these applications and trying, which was a really difficult thing because there's so many deserving people, but we had to choose one.
5: If you're just joining us, let me reintroduce my guest is Dr. David Gilbert. He's with Inland Institute Oral and Facial Surgery, located in Upland. So that must have been a very difficult process, because you'd be reading, I'm sure, a lot of sad stories. I'm sure many people that are worthy of the efforts that you would have to provide that patient. How did you, or was there a team or a few of you that decided and narrowed it down to the person that was selected?
4: Yeah, definitely. So I wanted a number of eyes on it. We had a team, including our staff and our collaborating doctors, look at the applications. And, after a lot of deliberation, we finally chose one that we thought would be the most, I would call it the one that stood out the most to us.
5: Okay. Now, is this the first time that Second Chance has provided this opportunity to a patient, or have there been others in the past?
4: We've provided opportunities like this in the past, but never really in this formal setting of calling it the Second Chance.
5: Uh-huh.
4: You know, we've actually done many cases like this pro bono for patients, but I never formalized it, and it was always a challenge, because then we have to go out and find the partners and see who is willing to do it.
5: Right.
4: This time we did it up front. We put together the team before actually formalizing the opportunity.
5: Now, since you've done it kind of before, this is more formal in that you've used the name Second Chance and had it all ready ahead of time. Some of the patients, or even maybe your regular clients, your other clients, comments that they share and how it can be life-changing.
4: Man, I have to tell you, like this, I do so many different types of transformational surgeries, but this is likely the most transformational in terms of the impact on patients that I see, mainly because the impact is almost immediate.
5: Wow.
4: Yeah. So in our patient population, not too many people who don't have dental problems understand the impact emotionally and physically that dental problems can create, right? But when these patients, when they're missing teeth, not only is it hard for them to chew, they become really socially and emotionally challenged. And most of these people, they undergo a true emotional and sometimes psychological transformation. And then many of them become quite reclusive and not so socially confident. Many of the patients that we see, especially those that are missing teeth already, their diet and nutrition is severely compromised. And a common, you know, thing they would go through is, you know, when you and I go to a restaurant, right, we look at the menu, we look at what sounds great to us, and that's what we're likely to choose. And many of these patients, their decision-making is a little different. They may see things they want and desire, but they only choose what they're capable of eating and they know they can somehow manage. And that becomes really challenging, especially when most of us, the most valuable thing we have is sharing a meal with family and friends. So for us, it's a big transformation to take these patients who are struggling functionally and give them a permanent solution that is a near natural look and feel and functional altogether. And in many cases, be able to do that within a 24-hour period.
5: Wow, that's amazing. Now, you're right. When we go to a restaurant, we order something that's going to taste good and we can enjoy it in our belly. They're choosing things that they could physically eat in present company out in the community and will be okay eating it. So you're right, coming from a whole different perspective when ordering food. I'm wondering if you're able to share who the recipient is and maybe a little more details about her.
4: Sure. Well, we actually announced it on social media when we made the decision. Her name is Thalia Jones. Her story resonated with us mainly because of her resilience and her perseverance. She had a lot of major health challenges, and her emotional strength, despite many setbacks, kind of, you know, appealed to us. This lady, middle-aged lady who had a severe form of COVID and was hospitalized for a significant amount of time. Mm. If that wasn't enough, had a devastating car accident, which led to some very debilitating injuries. So she just had one challenge after the other. And along the way, had significant dental demise. And she was really fortunate to have a dentist who was a very great advocate for her. And he actually put together a lot of her information to submit to us.
5: Oh, nice.
4: So we were able to look at her information, and after interviewing her, she's just such a genuine person that we really had a heartfelt desire to help her.
5: And when will she undergo this treatment, and what were her comments when she was selected?
4: We are going to formally get her what we would consider her exam and data collection information within the next week. That'll occur in my office as well as in the prosthodontist office, who I'd like to mention Dr. Swamidasan Goodacre of Upland Prosthodontics, who so graciously volunteered their expertise.
5: Wonderful.
4: They will be seeing her as well. And they would begin a very extensive design and workup process, of which most of us today, we do these things digitally. So they'll do a lot of digital computerized planning. And once that is completed, they will prepare a template of that final design that we will use to guide us in surgery to very precisely execute her plan in a surgical way. So that's where we are right now, is in the planning phase. When we were able to announce this to Thalia, she was at first short on words because she was so surprised that she was chosen. But she was very, very gracious and so thankful. Certainly somebody that comes across full of gratitude despite so many setbacks that she's had. That's, I think, what's really, really appealing about her personality. She's been through so much, but she's so grateful for everything she has, and we were so glad that she was the one we were able to, you know, give this opportunity.
5: Give someone a second chance for sure. Now, do you foresee doing this in the future, maybe once or twice a year, or will others be able to apply at some point? How do you handle that now moving forward?
4: Well, you know, I would love to have it occur on a more regular and more frequent basis for more. And then, you know, a lot of this is how do we make it happen? Because it's certainly a great need in our community. The question is, how do we make it affordable and how do we get the funding to do that?
5: Right.
4: I know there are a lot of great providers who are more than willing to help out, and every one of them would like to have our patients receive this. At this point, I think we'll be doing it on an annual basis. I'd love to see that we do it at least for one or two people a year.
5: Nice.
4: But if we can do it for more and figure out how to do that, I know we'll be very excited to look at that.
5: Yeah, it is a whole process and there is a full team. So even if you did it once or twice a year, it's still somebody is going to benefit from it. How has the field that you work in changed over the years? You mentioned you've been doing this for a few years. How has it changed over the years?
4: Certainly technology is a key factor in improving outcomes and techniques. When I first started practicing, I was trained by someone who's extremely instrumental in developing most of the bone grafting techniques we use for dental implants today. And doing this sort of procedure would involve such extensive bone grafting procedures where many times we'll borrow bone from the hip and graft and rebuild the area that we needed to rebuild. And many times the patients would go without teeth for that healing period.
5: Wow.
4: And that healing period could range from 4 to 6 months.
5: Oh, my God.
4: And then, and then assuming they had no complications from that surgery, then we'll place the implants and they'll heal for another 4 to 6 months, and then teeth. So it could take at least a year to a year and a half to get somebody from, you know, start to finish. And it was certainly a lot more extensive surgery and a lot tougher recovery. And actually, not to mention, it was a lot more expensive. Technology has made it very easy, predictable, and actually attainable by most patients because even the cost has gone down significantly. And in patients that in many cases would have required extensive surgery and some were not even good candidates, now those patients are great candidates and can have surgery in a lot less time in a more predictable manner.
5: So technology really has improved. When you first started and when you started to change to the newer technology, were you apprehensive or were you gung-ho ready to go?
4: I've always embraced technology, especially as it relates to improving outcomes. So I would say I was pretty gung-ho. You know, certain things you don't just jump on board. You want to make sure it's well proven and certainly has credibility and, you know, at least proven in some clinical fashion. But I was definitely one of those practitioners that practiced on the cutting edge and continues to try to do so.
5: Ah, very good. Well, Dr. Gilbert, it's been a pleasure learning about your field, and I'm so thrilled you're able to give back to our local community. Thank you so much for your time and what you're doing.
4: It's a pleasure. Thank you.
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8: This is Larry Storch, and you are listening to TV Confidential. 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
9: Ed Roberts, we welcome you to this week's edition of TV Confidential, radio talk show about television that will welcome Jane Seymour. In our second hour, Jane Seymour, the actress known around the world as Dr. Quinn, medicine woman, and more recently as the star and executive producer of Acorn TV's Irish mystery series, Harry Wilde. Season 5 of Harry Wilde recently premiered on Acorn TV and is marked by the highly anticipated on-screen reunion between Jane and her longtime co-star on Dr. Quinn, Joe Lando. We'll talk about that and more when Jane Seymour joins us in our second hour. Be up to stay tuned for that. Our second hour will also include part 2 of a conversation began last week with Cindy Mitchum. Cindy Mitchum, niece of screen legend Robert Mitchum and the youngest daughter of legendary character actor John Mitchum. Cindy will be appearing in Tombstone, Arizona next week for the National Day of the Cowboy celebration. We'll ask her about that. In the meantime, the re-release of them ornery Mitchum boys, The Adventures of Robert and John Mitchum, is number 1 in its category, according to Ingram, as we record this program this week. Part 2 of our conversation with Cindy Mitchum, also coming up in our second hour. If you hope to stay tuned for that as well. In the meantime, we'll open up our first hour by talking about Jim Hampton. Jim Hampton, the versatile, affable character actor that many of you listening tonight remember best as Hannibal Dobbs, the inept bugler on F Troop, or as Caretaker in the original The Longest Yard, which was one of many, many, many movies and TV shows that Jim appeared in alongside his friend Burt Reynolds, or for Jim's many appearances in the Blackout sketches on Love American Style. Some of you, though, will know Jim Hampton for his appearance in Sling Blade or as Michael J. Fox's dad in Teen Wolf. Jim Hampton was a great storyteller and a very, very funny writer. He wrote material for Dinah Shore and for Burt Reynolds, among others. Plus, he became an accomplished director in television near the end of his career. Joining us is Mary Deese Hampton. Mary is the widow of Jim Hampton. She is also an accomplished actress, writer, and producer in her own right. You've seen her in 9-1-1, Bosch, The Lincoln Lawyer, Harold and Kumar 2, and the TNT Dallas, among many movies and TV shows. She is also the driving force behind Jim Hampton's memoir, What? And Give Up Show Business, a beautifully bound book that was published just before Jim's death in 2021, and which is available for you and your friends to enjoy right now. Jim Hampton was one of those actors who served as a bridge between old Hollywood and new Hollywood. His book shares many stories about his encounters with Burt Reynolds, Doris Day, Billy Bob Thornton, Johnny Cash, Clint Eastwood, James Garner, and many, many others. Plus, there are dozens of photographs and quite a few of Jim Hampton's favorite recipes. We'll tell you where you can find the book in just a second. Mary Hampton, welcome to TV Confidential.
10: Well, thank you, Ed. I'm so happy to be here. I am always happy and excited to talk about Jimmy. He's a great guy and love of my life, and just was such an accomplished actor and a writer and director, and he was an accomplished husband as well. So I miss him, but you know, I'm so blessed that I can still share his book and his memories, and that you know I can turn on a movie and watch him anytime, and so I'm blessed to be able to do that. And thank you for having me. I'm happy to share stories about him.
9: How did you both meet?
10: Oh, it's a crazy story. So neither of us drink, but we met in a bar. and I had just come to L.A. in 93 and to pursue acting here. I had been an actor in Dallas for several years. And I had a friend in an acting class who worked in this little dive country western bar in Burbank called Jack's Cinnamon Cinder. And there's just this little, plain-looking structure out on Magnolia Boulevard, and I, you know, I just kept saying, I really don't drink, and she was a waitress there, and I guess she felt sorry for me, because I was from Texas, and I was by myself, and I guess she thought I'd be lonely, and one day, a friend of mine just happened to be visiting me from Texas, and Laura called, and I said, you know, would you just run over there with me just for 5 minutes? 5 minutes. This girl is so nice. Laura is so nice. And she keeps asking me. And so I called Laura back, and I said, yeah, we're going to come by for a few minutes. She said, oh, listen. She said, there is an actor here who you would know. And she said, he's from Texas, and I can't remember his name, but when you see him, you're going to know him. And so I went down there, and Jim was with a group of people learning to line dance. And this bar was so small. Now, it had a little area that served food and everything, but this bar was so small. The dance floor, I don't think five people could be on it, but he was there, and so we were introduced, and we both loved games and trivia and things like that. And at the time, there was a game that was set up across all these bars across the country, and you could rent a keyboard for like $5, and we were the Texas Tornadoes, and it was a trivia game. And at one point, so we'd meet like every Thursday night while everybody else was line dancing, we'd do this game. And at one point, we were like number three in the country, and Jim turned to me, he said, you know why we're so good? And I said, why? He said, because I know everything that happened before 1975, and you know everything that happened after 1975. So there was a 25-year age difference between us, but we were just, you know, we were pals from the beginning, and we stayed friends, and I eventually went to work for him. He had just come off of directing Evening Shade and Hearts of Fire with John Ritter, and was beginning to direct other sitcoms. And so he asked me. He said, "Listen, you're really organized." And I said, "You know," he said, "Would you come to work for me?" He said, I know what I'm doing, you know, as a director, but I can't even remember anybody's name." So I did go to work for him, and when he would direct, I would be there, and it was good for me too, because as an actor, you know, I learned a lot working for Jim, you know, what goes on behind the camera, mm-hmm. and I learned about camera blocking and all those kinds of things, and so we just stayed friends, and we were friends for a long, long time, and then eventually married, but yeah, so that's kind of the weird story. Neither of us drink, but we met in a bar.
11: Well, look, that's the way the universe rolls sometimes.
10: That's right. Absolutely.
11: You mentioned that your friend said you won't know his name, but Jim kind of wore that as a badge of honor, didn't he?
10: He did. And, you know, he did The Tonight Show, I think, over 30 times. Mm-hmm. Johnny Carson just loved him as a person. And he just loved Jim. And I think for the most part, you know, Jimmy says because he kind of never had an agenda, and Johnny just would call him up, and they'd say, you know, hey, you want to be on the show tonight? And Jim would drive down to the studio, and he'd sit, you know, sit there and get his makeup done and ready to go, and he said half the time the producer would come back, and he'd say, Jim, we're kind of out of time, but hey, he said, I'd get my $600, I'd go home, I'd come back the next night. But one night, you know, Johnny, they would have you fill out a questionnaire, and those things you've been working on or things about you, and he said most of the time he and Johnny just shot the breeze. He said, but this time Johnny came back to the room, and he said, hey, Jim, he said, my wife and I were watching TV last night, and he said, there's a show that came on, you were in it, and she turned to me, and she said, hey, he's been on your show a lot. Oh, gosh, what's his name? You know his face, what's his name? And he said, it gave me an idea, but I wanted to make sure it was okay with you if I did it, and Jim, me told Jim his idea, he said, sure, and he said, so when it came time for him to come out to be introduced, Johnny said to the audience, he said, I'm going to bring the next guest out. And he said, I want everybody that recognizes this guest to stand up. And so Jim came out, and he said, everybody stood up, you know, applause, applause. And then Johnny said, I want everybody who knows this actor's name to remain standing. And Jim said, only about two people stayed up. And Johnny made everybody put their hands over their hearts and pledge to remember the name of James Hampton. And years and years and years later, so help me, this is true,

0: with us is Mary Dees Hampton. Mary's the widow of Jim Hampton. She is also the driving force behind Jim's memoir, What and Give Up Show Business, the story of Jim's life and career as a working actor, and a book that provides a window into what happens backstage, what happens in the makeup trailer, what happens around the craft service tables of some of the greatest movies and TV shows of all time, including F Troop, which is the show, one of the shows that Jim Hampton is best known for. What and Give Up Show Business, available in hardcover through TCU Press and Amazon.com. Just to circle back on something we said in our open, Mary, this is a beautifully put together book. It is coffee table size, so it looks very much like it's a photo album of Jim's life and career. Plus, many of the photographs are in color, and I point that out because I know from the production end, it's more expensive to have photos in a book printed in color than in black and white. You guys went the extra mile. I don't know if you had any say in the design of this book, but you guys certainly went the extra mile, and it seems very personal, and it seems very homespun, and having read the book, Mary, that's very much who Jim was as a person.
1: Yes, and I think the biggest compliments I have gotten on the book, and I say that compliments, is because more than one of Jim's friends have said to me after they read the book that they could hear Jim telling those stories. So Jim wrote like he talked, and so that was really, really touching and true. I have to say it's true. He was very funny guy. I could never stay mad at him because he'd always make me laugh.
0: You mentioned Johnny Carson. I understand that you and Jim had lunch with Johnny just before you moved to Texas.
1: We did. And backtracking just a second, I had met a woman who became a very, very good friend of mine. When I first moved to L.A., and her best friend was Helen Sanders. Now, Helen was Johnny's right-hand person for over 20 years. And you remember in the Tonight Show, Jim would talk about his lawyer, Bombastic Bushkin. Remember that?
0: Yes.
1: So Helen had actually worked for the Bushkin law firm, Henry Bushkin's law firm. Mm-hmm. And Johnny hired her away. And she came to work for Johnny at the Tonight Show. And then when he left the Tonight Show, she and two other persons, Johnny's nephew Jeff and another woman, they formed an office together, and Helen worked for Johnny until his death, and now she runs the Actor Studio in West Hollywood, and she's still a very, very good friend. I'm going to see her shortly. But for Jim's birthday one year, now Johnny owned all the rights to the Tonight Show, mm-hmm. and I called Helen and I said, you know, can I get a few clips? I'd like to put together, for Jim a little something. And she ended up giving me, Johnny, of course, had to prove everything, and ended up giving me over, 25, close to all of the Tonight Show clips from the Tonight Show episodes he was in. And then she called me out of the blue, and she said, John, I'd like to know if you'd like to have lunch with. So we did, and I was smitten, I have met a lot of celebrities, and they're people, but Johnny wasn't the people. He was Johnny. I don't think I said two words. And there was a fellow by the name of Bob Smith, who had been a writer that Jim knew, and he joined us. And I'll never forget, Johnny sat there, and we were in a round table, and Johnny was sitting directly across from me, and Jimmy was on one side of him, and Bob Smith was on the other side. And the three of them just, they just went at it, and it was hilarious. And it was like watching an episode of Tonight Show. and it was just a thrill. And I know Jimmy was just so happy to be able to see him before we moved away. And it was like they had never missed a beat. And they really, Johnny really, really just, like Jim as a person, and the same was true for Jim. He loved Johnny. So that was the first time I'd met a celebrity that I just was

0: couldn't think of anything to say. I just stared at him and smiled.
1: And the fact that he invited you both to lunch, I mean, I've talked to a few people who knew Johnny off mic, so to speak, and he was very, he was very private. He was very reclusive. Even if he had a gathering, it would not be a large gathering. It would only be a select number of friends. So the fact that you were part of that select circle of friends that Johnny wanted to spend time with, that says a lot about Johnny, and it says a lot about you and Jim.
0: Well, thank you. And he was a doll, just a doll. And he is very missed, very missed.
1: What and Give Up Show Business, available in hardcover through TCU Press and Amazon.com. Mary Dees Hampton, widow of Jim Hampton, spending part of her day with us. I didn't know this. Jim almost had his own talk show.
0: He did. It aired on Christmas Day at 5 o'clock. And you'll never believe this. It was replaced by the Dinah Shore Show. And so when he got the call, he said Bert actually called him and told him. And that's when he went to work writing for the Dinah Show. He said, yeah, what a time slot, you know, 5 o'clock on Christmas Day. He was so excited. I actually have the script from that talk show, and I have pictures of Jim, the publicity pictures for the talk show, and he's in this plaid leisure suit. It's hilarious. It's not in colors, but I don't know what color it was. But he didn't quit working. But I'll tell you something funny. He laughed and he said, you know, that was the second show that I was in that got replaced by a show where one of Bert's girlfriends was starring. F-Troop was replaced by the Flying Nun with Sally Field.
1: That is funny. That is. I hadn't thought of that, but you're absolutely right. What and Give Up Show Business by Jim Hampton, available in hardcover through TCU Press and Amazon.com. Mary Hampton, widow of Jim Hampton and an accomplished actress in her own right, on the line with us. One of the photos in the book is a photo of you and Paul Williams. Paul worked with Jim in one of the Smokey and the Bandit pictures, right?
0: No, I don't think they worked together in Smokey and the Bandit. To tell you the truth, I know we actually, Paul called us. He was doing Happy Days, the musical, mm-hmm. and it came to Dallas Fair Park, and we went over. But you know, for the life of me, I can't remember how he and Jim knew each other, but they did. And I ran into Paul. I've been doing the Comic-Con circuit. Jim and I did probably 15 or 20 Comic-Cons a year, mm-hmm. and so many of these promoters for the cons that remembered Jim and myself have been so gracious, because I have a lot of Jim's pre-signed photos and memorabilia, the books, of course. And so I've been going to cons. I ran into Paul at the Albuquerque Comic Con a couple years ago and brought him the book. But we used to see Paul at a lot of golf tournaments as well. And he's just sweet as he can be and funny. Oh my goodness, he's funny.
1: This is a fluke of the calendar, but a couple of nights ago I was at the Hollywood Bowl to see Herb Alpert perform with the Tijuana Brass.
0: Lucky you.
1: And this was unannounced. The surprise guest was Paul Williams.
0: Oh, my!
1: And he didn't sing. Instead, he spoke from the heart about how meaningful, you know, Herb was and AMM Records was, and told a wonderful story about his brother mentor. And I was excited to see Herb Alpert, but to see Paul Williams on the same stage, that was double cool.
0: Well, let me tell you something really cool that Paul Williams did. We were at a golf tournament, celebrity golf tournament, and the tournaments often ask celebrities to bring a piece of memorabilia or you know something to auction off. And so Paul was there, and he was auctioning off. He would write a song for you or your loved one, just especially for you or your loved one. And of course, you know, the bidding goes up, up, up, up, and now you've got three people that are bidding on this, and the bidding is like at $10,000. And Paul stops the auction, and he says, I'll tell you what. He said, if each one of you will give the $10,000, I'll write a song for each of you. So he raised $30,000 for that charity that night. Not just, you know, what a guy.
1: And each of them had something, you know, money can't buy, which is a song, a personal song that Paul Williams wrote for them.
0: Correct, correct. But, you know, what a generous, generous man he is.
1: 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Mary Deese Hampton, please come back and visit us one of these days on TV Confidential. We'll talk some more about what you're doing in your acting career, and I'd love to talk about Jim Hampton again.
0: Well, I would be delighted, and thank you for having me.
1: Jane Seymour will join us when we come back. Then we'll play part two of a conversation that began last week with Cindy Mitchum. Cindy Mitchum, niece of screen legend Robert Mitchum, and the youngest daughter of legendary character actor John Mitchum. All that more when we come back for hour number two of TV Confidential. Please stay with us.
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1: 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Season 5 of Harry Wild recently premiered on Acorn TV and is marked by the highly anticipated on-screen reunion between Jane and her longtime co-star on Dr. Quinn, Joe Lando. 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
8: Thank you.
7: What was the impetus for Joe joining the cast this year?
8: The writers had always wanted him. They thought it'd be great to have him come in and play a pathologist. And it took a while for us to be able to figure it out with, you know, Screen Actors Guild, because it's actually an Irish show, an Irish and English equity show. So that was really the issue. And then, you know, suddenly it was possible to do. And our understanding was that, you know, a lot of my fans had already found Harry Wilde, but there were probably a lot of people who, you know, like a lot of people around the world, still want Dr. Quinn to come back, that that Joe and I together might bring in some, you know, some more people. And I believe it did. And people absolutely love watching the two of us together in these characters. So that was exciting, because if you can't bring Dr. Quinn back, it's, you know, it's fun to at least use the chemistry we have and the way that we're able to work together in really good material. So it just worked out.
7: And the way these things often work is, you know, people who may not have seen Dr. Quinn before will probably come back to Dr. Quinn after enjoying you and Joe together on Harry Wilde.
8: You know, you're absolutely right, because Dr. Quinn is now, you know, got a third generation watching it. And the beauty of Dr. Quinn was that it was set in 1870. So it can't be dated. It was dated to begin with. And sadly, the issues that were dealt with in the storylines are identical today, because human beings seem to never learn any lessons.
7: Harry Wilde, season 5 of Harry Wilde, new episodes drop every Monday exclusively on Acorn TV. Jane Seymour, the star and executive producer of Harry Wilde, with us via Zoom today. I'm not an actor, Jane. I just talked to Jane Seymour on Zoom, but I have been told by other actors that one of the great things about working again with someone you've worked with before, such as you and Joe, is that you know each other. There's a shorthand. You don't have to worry about this method or that method. When the red light goes on, you're ready to rock and roll and do the work. Was that the experience for both of you?
8: Oh, very much so. But and on top of that, there's just this sort of crackling chemistry between Joe and I that you can't buy and you can't fake. It just is. And it works perfectly with these two characters and the situations we've put them in. So, yes, I always say it's like playing tennis with a pro. You know you're going to get the ball back. you're speaking the same language. And also, you know, we happen to be close friends in real life, too. So we care about each other, which I think is great. You don't always get to work opposite someone that you have those kind of chemistry or really enjoy so much that you want to hang out with them. I have the same thing, believe it or not, on the same show with Rohan Ned, who plays Fergus. We just hit it off the first day. And that's obviously not a romantic chemistry or anything, but there's a great bond that we had right from the beginning. We just worked seamlessly together, and we just adore working together. We love it.
7: Yeah, and as you say, there's no formula to chemistry. It happens usually in an instant, and it's great when two actors can click together.
8: Yeah, it really is. And you mean to be able to, you know, keep doing it whether you like one another or not. Because when Joe and I did Dr. Quinn, there was a long time that we weren't actually being friends at all. But where the characters we were concerned, and when we were on camera together, you know, it was electric. So, yeah, it's an interesting phenomenon. You know, they don't teach you that in drama school, trust me.
7: New episodes of Harry Wilde air Mondays exclusively on Acorn TV, while seasons 1, 2, 3, and 4 of Harry Wilde available on demand. Jane Seymour, the star and executive producer of Harry Wilde, spending a few minutes of her day with us today. What first led you to do Harry Wilde, Jane?
8: You know what? I read the script and I just loved it. And I thought, wow, I would love to play this character. And because I thought, I haven't seen this. I mean, it's not Angela Lansbury in Murder, She Wrote. It's something, you know, different. And And I loved that. It was fresh. It was different. I thought it was very in keeping with the times right now, where it's a multi-generational piece. And also it's a, what do you do after you've retired? You know, you suddenly take on a whole new career that may be even more exciting than the one you had before. And you're using the skill set from the one before. And then, you know, it's just wonderful because she's a retired English professor, literature professor, who retires, has no idea what she's going to do. She accidentally ends up solving a crime. Her son happens to be an expert, supposedly paid for this, you know, to be a detective, but he keeps missing it. And she keeps trying to give him the clues, which he won't take. And so there's that whole comedic element of it. And her sidekick is a fascinating kid from the wrong side of town whose own life is dealing with nothing but, you know, alcoholism and being rejected by his mother and having to raise or help raise his young sister and not wanting to go to school, but actually being a very smart guy and basically a good guy. And he becomes her sidekick. So she finds herself educating him. And of course, he's educating her about life too. And certainly about what goes on with, you know, people who murder and steal and, you know, how do you break into things and who knows a guy who knows a guy who knows a guy and things like that. So it works brilliantly because they're equals, but at, you know, different ages. And he in the show starts out at age 15. I think by now he's about 20. And I start out as a 70-year-old. And obviously I'm 5 years old enough.
7: Yes, but the chemistry and the rapport between the two of you, that is ageless and that is timeless. New episodes of Harry Wild drop every Monday exclusively on Acorn TV. Jane Seymour, the star of Harry Wild, with us via Zoom. You seem to be having a lot of fun.
8: Yes, I am. I really love it. I wouldn't be doing it if I didn't love doing it. And when I read the script, I just knew I'd have fun with it. And then when I met the writers and they cast the other characters, we've literally become family. It's very sad when we're not together. We actually miss one another. And that's pretty unique too. So, you know, we love our work. You know, everyone comes to work and it's very kind of egalitarian. There's no kind of, I'm the boss, I'm in charge or anything. We all just, you know, hang together. And on weekends, when we're not being paid to work, we tend to get together and come up with other ideas and thoughts of what we can do and how we can make it better. And that's how we've always rolled. And I love that work atmosphere. I love it when people come in as a team, you know, whether they have an assistant of an assistant job or they're, you know, running the show. Everyone's there wanting to do their best in their capacity.
7: You mentioned that Harry came to sleuthing after retiring from her teaching career. Learning a little bit about you, Jane, as I got ready for our conversation today, you have also reinvented yourself a time or two throughout your life and career. Was that one aspect of the character that attracted you?
8: Yes, probably. I mean, traditionally, leading actresses' sell-by date is sort of around the time you're 40. When I was 40, I had the hit of Dr. Quinn, Medicine Woman, and, you know, broke that ceiling because at that time I had been told, guaranteed, that it couldn't be a series because it was a woman in the lead and a one-hour show, that would never work. Oh, family values, definitely not. Period piece, definitely not. And a Western to boot, dusty. No, that was what they said, dusty. and they also said medical shows didn't work. And as I recall, because of Dr. Quinn's success, we then got Touched by an Angel, Seventh Heaven, blah, blah, blah, and a whole bunch of medical shows, probably like ER and whatever. And now, you know, with Yellowstone and everything that's going on, you know, Westerns are hot. And period pieces definitely came back. So I love breaking glass ceilings. I just do. I think whether it's Harry Wild or I get to do, you know, the movies I'm being offered now or other series that are coming my way, I think playing a woman of a certain age that has not given up on life is a very rich territory. You know, when you play an ingenue, it's beautiful and it's lovely, but it doesn't have the richness of a whole life and experience. And I think the public has come to see that they actually, you know, would like to know a bit more about the older person in the room, not just the, you know, the bright young thing.
7: I understand that you've been revisiting Dr. Quinn with your granddaughter. You've been enjoying the show together. I know that not every actor likes to watch stuff that they've done before, but I guess it's a little different when you're enjoying it with someone that you love.
8: Well, you know, both my grandchildren, my female grandchildren, both Willa and Luna, have turned into quite good little actresses at school. I mean, I see what they're doing, and they're not even trained or anything. And I'm going, oh my God, they are like they stick out. They literally do. So, and they did announce to me just the other day. Willa did, the older one. She said, "I'm getting my headshots this week, and I have told my parents that I want to do what Omar does." She calls me Omar instead of Grandma. And when she comes to visit me on set on Harry Wilde, she's such a bright thing that the director immediately grabs her and, you know, puts her next to him on camera, you know, behind the monitor, and starts showing her how he directs. And she's a very, very smart girl. I'm sure she'd be a really, you know, terrific actress or writer or anything she wants to be. She's academically out there and happens to be ridiculously beautiful. So they are interested in everything that I do, and they keep saying, "Omar, can we come and be with you when you're working?" They love to watch me work, and they're fascinated by that world. Whereas my daughter, who did do it for a while and is an exceptionally good actress, decided she was more comfortable behind the lens, and specifically doing behind the scenes photography, which is her favorite thing.
7: Season 5 of Harry Wilde airs exclusively Mondays on Acorn TV. First 4 seasons also available on demand. Jane Seymour, the star of Harry Wilde, with us today via Zoom. This is a question I like to ask actors when I have an opportunity. You won your Emmy for playing Maria Callas in Onassis, The Richest Man in the World. Is it harder to play an actual person versus a fictional character, or do you approach it the same way regardless of whether it's a real person or a fictional
8: person? I think it obviously is harder because you have the real person to compare it to. So, but the other side of it, you know, glass half full, glass half empty, the other side is if you're playing somebody that actually existed, you don't have to make up the backstory. You have it. It exists. I have played a lot of real people, actually. I played Maria Callas. I played Wallace Simpson. And when I play these characters, I always end up meeting people that actually either knew them or were part of that world. So Wallace Simpson, I met a number of members of the royal family who knew her really well, including the late Patrick Lichfield, cousin of the Queen of England, who not only was a very close friend of Wallace's, but photographed her in the era that I was playing. So he then photographed me, and that was uncanny and extraordinary. When I played Maria Callas, I was invited a couple of years later to meet with Niarchos, Stavros Niarchos, who, of course, we depicted in the show, because he apparently was mesmerized by what I did playing Maria Callas. I've also played Marie Antoinette in the French Revolution in 2 languages. That was an extraordinary experience. We actually filmed in Versailles, and the French government opened all kinds of places that have never been used for filming. That was like really walking back into history, and a lot of people haven't seen it, and I highly recommend it. It's a phenomenal piece. I played Hazel Brannan Smith, who was the first woman to win the Pulitzer Prize for fighting racism in the South in Atlanta, Georgia. I played Fanny Kemble, who was the English actress of the famous Kemble acting family, who came to America when they ran out of money to try and save the old Vic in London. And she was the star of all the shows, Shakespearean shows. And she ended up falling in love with Pierce Butler, who ended up being the largest slave owner in the South. And so she eventually realized what slavery was and was so against it. She tried to rescue her own slaves, and she was part of the Underground Railroad. She was whipped by her husband for trying to help the slaves escape. And eventually she had to make a choice to leave her own family and her children to go back to England, where she wrote a book called Life on a Plantation, which ended up persuading the British government not to support the South in the Civil War. So I played all kinds of fun people that's why I love Harry Wilde so much, that you you wouldn't know about unless you'd read the books or you knew your history. And this is history that most Americans wouldn't necessarily know.
7: And I would imagine one of the attractions for you doing Harry Wilde is that the seasons are short. There are only six shows per year, which gives you a lot more flexibility to pursue other roles, whether on the stage or in film, versus back when you did Dr. Quinn, when you were doing 24 shows a year, which, you know, look, I'm not to suggest that a long season is bad, because an actor wants to work and you want to work as much as possible. But I would imagine doing a show that has a shorter season that gives you more flexibility, that's a big positive for you.
8: Yes, you know, I love the show. I mean, I'd be happy to do more, and people love it. And it's very unusual to have a streamer have 5 seasons. Very unusual. They keep looking at me going, what's happening here? How come the show is getting more popular rather than less popular? And I do other things. In fact, this year I'll be doing a feature film in Australia, a really lovely film. It hasn't been announced yet, but I'll be in Australia filming in October, November. And, you know, we had COVID and all those things, as you recall. So the industry changed a lot. But because of Harry Wilde's success, and because I do have extra time, as you so rightly said, I am being shown all kinds of interesting material. And I'm working now more than ever. I'm also, you know, do other things, as you probably know. I paint and design, and I run a major philanthropic organization called the Open Hearts Foundation. I produce movies as well. And so I'm far from slowing down. If anything, I'm kind of, you know, amping up.
7: Like Harry. You recently told the Today Show you feel more energetic than you've ever felt before. How do you take, what do you do to take care of yourself, Jane?
8: I think it's because I have a purpose. I think a purpose is the key. I think, you know, if you wake up and there's nothing really to do other than try to improve your golf game, which I have nothing against, I definitely could improve my golf game. But I think it's too late for me to be in the Masters. So, you know, and I have yet to hit a ball further than 150 yards. So, no, I enjoy games as what they, I look at games as being as something you play for fun. But, you know, I love being creative. So if it's something creative, that's a happy day for me. So whether it's, creating a movie or a documentary and doing it as a producer, or whether it's acting in something and producing, or whether it's writing. I've just written my autobiography memoir that comes out next April. I've been very involved with that this year, working in philanthropy and trying to make a difference in a world that's definitely needs help and doesn't seem to necessarily get it from the governments. And then also, you know, I love experiential living, I call it. And I've been traveling. I was in Vietnam just recently. I just got back a couple of days ago. I was there for the Da Nang Film Festival. It's a new film festival, but really exciting and wonderful. And meeting all these Asian filmmakers. And, you know, let's face it, right now, some of the great material we're seeing is coming out of Korea. So, and Japan. So it's exciting just to be part of a vibrant world, I would say. Plus, I've got grandkids who, you know, this is my time to impart whatever wisdom or give them experiences that they wouldn't maybe normally have. And watching my children thrive, I'm very fortunate. I really am enjoying being part of all those generations.
1: 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Jane Seymourth, star of Harry Wild, with us via Zoom.
7: Why do you think Harry Wild is such a fan favorite?
8: I think people love the character I play. I think they love the relationship between me and Rohan. We know people love what they call cozy crime. Everyone likes to think that they can solve the crime in the same way they like to, you know, do a competition to see if they know the answer. It's just really well written. And it's not an environment that we see on television very often. We don't see contemporary Dublin as Dublin. And we don't see those actors, you know, they're new to us. They're new characters. And there's a lot of incredibly talented Irish and English actors that we put in our show. And I think now with Joe Lando coming in, he's sizzling up the screen. So, you know, when the two of us are together, there's an extra kind of chemistry that nobody really imagined seeing on Harry Wild. And now they have. They're going, wow, we love this. So that's why you should see Harry Wild.
7: Well, you should see Harry Wild. New episodes drop every Monday exclusively on Acorn TV. First four seasons also available on demand. Jane Seymour, I cannot tell you how much I've enjoyed chatting with you. I hope when your book comes out next year, I hope you'll visit us again on TV Confidential.
8: Thank you. Of course I will. Thank you.
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1: And Robert, with a reminder that the next edition of TV Confidential will premiere next week on this station at the usual time. We hope you join us for that. In the meantime, on the line with us right now is Cindy Mitchum. Cindy Mitchum, niece of screen legend Robert Mitchum and the youngest daughter of legendary character actor John Mitchum. Cindy has just re-released them ornery Mitchum Boys, The Adventures of Robert and John Mitchum. 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Is there anything about your dad, his career? I mean, first of all, you mentioned your dad passed 25 years ago this November. I'm going to have you back later in the year, so we can do another. Okay. We can have another conversation about your dad, because we haven't even talked about his music. So that's a whole other kind.
0: No, that's why Uncle Bob said, John, just pick one.
1: But in the interim, is there anything about your dad, his career, his gifts, that you'd like our listeners to know about that I have not already asked you?
0: Oh. He, as you said before, he had an appreciation. He had a zest for life, a twinkle in his eye. And he just, I wouldn't trade my childhood for my cousin's childhood for anything in the world. Dad was, at one point in the 60s, Screen Actors Guild actually would give people Dad's phone number if they needed help with a charity or something, because Dad would be the one that would make it happen. And Dad's motto all his life was, no child should ever be hungry or cold because of their childhood. And he did things that nobody knew about. Bob did things nobody knew about, like going to Vietnam on his own.
1: Mm-hmm.
0: And going right to the front lines. Bob went and stayed on the front line for 2 days, played poker, and bought the whole bar for everybody, gave them their money so they could restock it constantly, and had every soldier give them their mother's phone number. So when Bob got back to the States, he called every single mother and said, I just spent time with your son, and I want you to know he's fine and he loves you. They were amazing.
1: Yeah.
0: But they didn't go for the glory of it. They did it from their heart. And Dad was the most loving, kind.
1: John Mitchum's unabashed love of cowboy country and God, the 2-CD collection that we talked about earlier, that is available at johnmitchum.com. Cindy Mitchum, thank you so much for spending part of your day with us. We will have you back later in the year to talk about your dad's music and more.
0: Oh, thank you so very much. It's been a pleasure.
1: Ed Robertson, Beth Tony Figueroa, Donna Allen, Phil Grice, and Susan Silver. Thank you so much for listening. Stay healthy, stay safe. We'll talk to you next time on TV Confidential.
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10: NBC News Radio, I'm Scott Carr. A severe weather outbreak in the Northeast and Midwest is triggering mass flight cancellations. FlightAware reports cancellations have surpassed 2,200 flights, with an additional 5,100 flights delayed. The FAA had to issue 11 simultaneous ground stops today in cities including Boston, New York, and Hartsfield-Jackson in Atlanta. Tornado watches are issued for more than 32 million people stretching from the New York City area through Philadelphia into parts of the Mid-Atlantic.
11: President Trump is saying Iran desperately wants to meet, making the comments while speaking in the Oval Office today, adding no one's ever gone after Iran like he has.
12: One of the first things we did early in the administration, they would have a nuclear weapon, and you wouldn't have Israel, and in my opinion, you wouldn't have various other countries in the Middle East. It all begun.
11: This as the U.S. has conducted strikes on Iran for 10 straight nights.
12: Iran nuclear deal done by Barack Hussein Obama. I terminated that. If I didn't terminate it, you wouldn't have Israel right now.
11: Last weekend, three U.S. soldiers were killed in Iranian attacks on bases in Jordan and Iraq. American air carriers are being allowed to fly directly to Lebanon by President Trump, making that announcement in a post on social media today after Trump met with the Lebanese President Joseph Aoun at the White House Tuesday. Tropical storm Bertha is getting stronger, passing near northwest Florida's Gulf Coast. But Jamie Rome with the National Hurricane Center says most of the rain and storms are staying out to sea.
13: The storm is experiencing what we call northerly shear, where there's strong winds to the north that are pushing all of that shower and thunderstorm activity to the south.
11: Still, tropical storm warnings are posted from Mexico Beach to the Alabama border. Summer primary season's back underway today in Arizona. Voters are picking nominees for governor, several House seats, attorney general, and secretary of state. Scott Carr, NBC News Radio.
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